0: Hakeem's tent, and Anthony said, "You will have to move me," while reaching into a backpack. Witnesses said Metcalf pushed Anthony, who then stabbed him.
1: Fox's Jessica Rosenthal, if convicted, Anthony faces a minimum of 5 years in prison. And the Associated Press is projecting that Nithya Raman has advanced in November's runoff in the Los Angeles mayor's race. 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
1: A growing number of medical schools and organizations signing a pledge to increase nutrition requirements in their curriculum.
14: Several medical school accreditors and medical organizations are pledging to incorporate at least 40 hours of nutrition education in their graduation requirements as part of a push from the Department of Health and Human Services.
15: It will shape what students learn, what physicians master, what licensing boards assess, and ultimately how patients receive care.
14: HHS Secretary Robert F. Kennedy Jr. says 19 additional medical schools are also signing on to the Nutrition Education Pledge. Kennedy says to improve health outcomes, medical schools must continue improving emerging science about nutrition. In Washington, Jared Halpern, Fox News.
1: The head of the World Health Organization says a closed border should reopen despite the spread of Ebola.
16: Uganda temporarily shut its border with the Democratic Republic of Congo last month in an attempt to limit the spread of Ebola. The DRC is where the current outbreak is most prevalent, with more than 500 recorded infections. Uganda has reported 19 confirmed cases. World Health Organization Director General Tedros Adhanom Ghebreyesus is visiting Uganda. Speaking at an Ebola isolation unit, he told reporters while the initial decision to close the border was sound, blanket travel restrictions don't work. The WHO has declared the outbreak a public health emergency of international concern. Jonathan Savage, Fox News.
1: Reality TV stars Todd and Julie Chrisley are suing one of their former defense attorneys, accusing him of legal malpractice, claiming it led to their imprisonment and damaged their reputations. The couple was convicted in 2022 on charges including bank fraud and tax evasion. Todd Chrisley received a 12-year sentence. Julie Chrisley got 7 years. Both were pardoned by President Trump. I'm Lee Silasera. This is Fox News.
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0: the Prime Minister not to respond. He said the conversation ended without a clear decision from the Israeli leader. I'm assuming he was dumbfounded and he needed to talk to his cabinet. Because over there you have government that's cobbled together, you know, different parties. Trump said that after the call, Netanyahu consulted with his security leadership and later informed Secretary of State Rubio that he had decided to carry out a strike in Iran. The president stated that Israel informed the United States only at a very late stage when aircraft were already en route. He added that he was able to reduce the scope of the planned operation. So he's acting like a special pleader for Iran, I guess. It goes on. And as Brian said, this whole thing is ridiculous. I want to ask you folks, this Islamist Nazi regime that slaughters its own people, that is seeking nuclear weapons, which is why we went in there in the first place, that is dragging us along and on, shoots 11 ballistic missiles into Israel, and they were advised and urged not to respond. Is that okay with you? Are we getting any calls? Open up the lines. Is that okay with you folks? I'm serious about that. Is that what we would do if 11 ballistic missiles were fired into our country from Mexico by drug cartels? It's a parallel. Would that be okay with you if we did absolutely nothing? What would you say about our president then? And what kind of signal does that send to the enemy? What kind of signal would that send to Iran? To keep having Hezbollah fire into Israel, because then if Israel fights back, they'll fire missiles into Israel and they'll be, you know, we're getting to a point now where these terrorists are being immunized, in my humble opinion. But I'm quite interested in knowing your input, ladies and gentlemen, what you think about this. I don't think I'm losing my mind. We're going to take a few calls here right now. Let's go to Mark, Calgary, Canada, Sirius XM Satellite. Mark, how are you, sir?
1: Hey, good, Mark. Loving you up here. Mark, you have, like, you've come into your own, my friend. You are killing it. You are, like, the best, greatest pundit for political. I go to you every day, and I appreciate what you do.
0: Thank you, brother.
1: I am frustrated with what's going on with Trump. You'd think right now this would be a perfect opportunity to hand this off to the Israelis and Saudi Arabia and let them take over now. Why are
0: exactly? If we don't have the willingness to do it, then get out and let them handle it at this point.
1: Yeah, but see, Mark, this is a huge signal, right? Because I am a huge Trump supporter. Like, I love Trump, right? And so it makes that
0: worse.
1: There's
0: no bigger than me.
1: Now I want answers. Now I want answers. Because why are you still there? Because, like, when you announced Epic Fury, I thought that the American military had maybe forgot to do something with Midnight Hammer, and they were going to go in for a quick mop-up operation. That's what I thought was going to happen. And now we're weeks in, and it's turned into this melancholy rhetoric where now we're talking 2 and 3 day ceasefires, and we're having deals. Meanwhile, the Iranians are still firing missiles, like they're acting like the terrorist state that they are. I mean, I can't even believe this, frankly, at the state right now today where we're at, where Trump is at. I mean, I want answers from Trump because I love Trump and I don't want to fall out of love with Trump.
0: Mm-hmm. All right, my friend. You know, last couple of weeks when I went to you folks and we did it almost 2 hours, to a person you said, we want to finish this battle. I'll take more calls in a minute. Issues and Insights, which is a very fine editorial site. The majority of Americans see Iran as a serious threat to the Mideast and are deeply concerned about its nuclear ambitions, but also don't trust Iran's ruling Islamist regime to abide by any nuclear agreement it might sign, the latest INI and TIP poll shows. In other words, I'm right in the mainstream of the vast majority of the American people. I'm with you folks. As the U.S.-Iran conflict continues to unfold amid ongoing talks and threats of further possible military action, the National Online INI TIP poll asked almost 1,600 voters several questions about Iran. The first question

0: How much of a threat do you believe Iran poses to stability in the Middle East? Among all respondents, 64% said it was either very serious threat, 32% or somewhat serious, 32%. Only 23% described it as not much of a threat, 16% or no threat at all, 7%. Not sure, 13%. This question marks one of those rare areas where a bipartisan consensus exists. A clear majority of Democrats, 57%, say serious threat, 31% say not, 75% of Republicans say serious, 17% say not. Independents, 63% serious, 22% not. Next question, does the agreement extend to other serious issues? With talks ongoing and attempts to reach agreements on key issues, the pollsters asked, how much do you trust Iran to comply with international agreements released to it, related to its nuclear program? The answer again came back negative. 66% said they had little trust. 25% said no trust at all. Excuse me, that's not right. 66% said they had either little trust, 25%, or no trust at all, 41%. On the other side, just 21% said they have a lot of trust. That's 8%. Or quite a bit of trust, 13%. Americans show little faith in Iran's leaders to live up to any nuclear agreements, and once again, opinions are strongly bipartisan. 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So all parties and independents are in tune on this. Indeed, among all 36 of the broad demographic groupings that they follow each month, only one group showed more trust, 47%, than no trust, the youngest voters in America, aged 18 to 24. Over 22% answered Iran developing nuclear weapons, 31%, as a final question, which concerns you more? Over 22% answered Iran developing nuclear weapons, 31% the United States becoming involved in another Mideast war, 39% both previous responses equally, 4% neither, and so forth. A total of 61% said Iran developing nuclear weapons was their top concern. And it goes on. Interesting, isn't it, Mr. Producer? Very interesting. We'll be right back.
1: Mark Levin.
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0: I like this song. I think Sliwa likes this too, right? Sliwa and I like this song. All right, let's move along. How is this guy Hunter Biden getting some kind of resurgence, and some of these wacko woke right types actually like him? Told you they're nuts. They're nuts. And he likes Mondami's leadership. Listen to this. Cut 14, go.
1: More than anything, we just have to unify, not just as Democrats. I'm kind of sick of party labels. I'm disappointed in much of the Democratic Party, in leadership in Congress, in the United States Senate. I look at somebody like Mayor Mondani, and I am and I'm inspired. I'm absolutely, completely inspired by the way in which he has not only won his election, but the way that he's leading now. And so I think that your generation is going to have to be the one to kind of lead us out of the
0: world. All right, Mumble, so I don't even care why we think about this guy or care about this guy, but he said Mondami's leadership, he says he's absolutely inspired. He would be, right? He would be. And what's interesting to me also is the media now promote these disgruntled former employees. For instance, Colbert for a year, and now this guy Scott Pelley. I can assure you, if I were canned, which I won't be, but if I were, do you think they'd give a damn other than say, oh, right-wing nuts removed, right, Mr. Producer? But these guys got, you know, these stories and the slimes and these other, it's just unbelievable. And they're constantly trashing Barry Weiss. I don't know her. I've never met her. I've never spoken to her. But I have a lot of respect for her because she's under attack trying to bring journalism back to journalism. And you're not really allowed to do that, you see. If she hired, listen to this. Isn't it amazing? Barry Weiss is more controversial than Graham Plattner. Does that make sense to you, Rich? Barry Weiss, who's no right-winger, she's conservative on some issues, fairly liberal on others, moderate on others, as far as I can tell, but she's a straight shooter. She's controversial because she's taking the trash out. Scott Pelley is trash. That's right, I said it. He's trash. Condescending, narcissistic lefty. Even the way he talked, I couldn't stand it. Oh, don't touch 60 Minutes. We got Leslie Stahl out there. Leslie Stahlout's the best of the best. No, she's not. She's wicked. Wicked. Needs to be cleaned up, so she's trying to clean it up. It's new ownership. They can't do that just because it's a private company and they own it. You can't do that. So now they're promoting Scott Pelley. Listen to this idiot. Cut 15, go.
2: Well, if we want to talk about it at an emotional level, the best thing that I can imagine in terms of describing it is that it's like your spouse was murdered. There's some moments of the day I feel fine. There are some moments of the day that I just frankly fall apart.
0: You know, ladies and gentlemen, this guy is a real head case. Losing your job, even though you may love it, it may be the most wonderful job you've ever had, and you had it 30 years or whatever he's had it. Excuse me, cholera. Is the same as your wife getting murdered? That's your emotional situation? It's like your wife is murdered? What? Like your wife is murdered? Is this guy married? He is? He must not love his wife that much. You know, doing 60 Minutes is, and by the way, you know what, it's no work at all. These people on these Sunday shows, it's not, they get the talking points, they write their questions, they have research. Me, I don't have any researchers. Do I have any researchers on radio, Rich? There's no researchers. I don't do researchers. I don't have people. Most of these people, just so you know, other people write their scripts, and they go through and they edit. I write everything. Everything that comes out of my mouth, that's right. The genius that comes out of this mouth comes out of my head. That's right. That's right. I'm kidding, but you get the point. Everything. I don't even have teleprompters. If I write something down and I want to get it right, I read it from the document. I don't have teleprompters. I cannot read from a teleprompter as they scroll it down. Some of these people are great, these hosts. They can read right down the teleprompter, but most of them don't write their own statements. Most of them don't do their own research. I do it all. Not that I deserve to get a cookie for it, although I do like cookies. But most of these people get paid a bundle, and they're just sort of faces. And if their face is ugly and their voice is stupid and they're emotional wrecks, why are they on TV or radio for that matter? I felt like my wife was murdered. Oh, my God. Rich, can you imagine that? Unbelievable. And by the way, the idiot interviewing him doesn't even object. What are you talking about? Like it's your wife was murdered. Do you realize how awful that is? Would you want to be this guy's wife if you're a woman or whatever you are? Would you be? He just said losing his job was like you're being murdered. Oh, my Lord. Go ahead, please.
2: Least expect it. Not that there's any particular trigger.
0: Okay, but a trigger. Now he talks like a moron. You know what, pal? You literally attacked your bosses in a meeting that was a get-to-know meeting and talked to people about, you know, how they wanted their new mission and so forth. And you attacked your bosses. You monopolized. You hijacked the meeting. It was so bad, the guy wrote a whole letter for the world to see, and you got your ass canned. That's what happened. I don't mind people objecting to being fired and so forth and so on, but the reason he was fired was perfectly legitimate. We used to call it insubordination. I don't know what they call it anymore. Let's go to cut 16, please. Go.
3: Do you think Barry Weiss needs to be removed?
2: Oh, gosh, yes.
0: Tough question. Oh, gosh, yes. Oh, gosh, yes, I think so. Barry Weiss should definitely be removed. Go ahead.
2: Lovely person. And her free press organization that she founded has been very successful. She's proven that. Great for her. But television's her thing. She brings an ideology into CBS News where
0: she brings an ideology. I think he means ideology, but he brings an ideology. You know, we here, we don't have ideologies. We're experienced teleprompter readers here. We're very experienced here. That's right. We don't bring an ideology here. Never. That's right. We're right down the middle. We're known for that at 60 Minutes. I want to thank Kaylee McEnany. This went on in the 5, and people are saying, yeah, well, I like 60. I like this Sunday. And Kaylee says, well, you ought to watch Life, Liberty, and Levin with Mark Levin. And she waves. Hi, Mark. She's a sweetheart. We love her. I'll be right back.
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8: Fox News, I'm Tom Graham. President Trump wants the Senate to confirm his acting attorney general to the cabinet on a permanent basis.
9: The White House has officially sent the Senate the nomination of Todd Blanche to be attorney general. Blanche has been the acting AG since early April, following the resignation of former attorney general Pam Bondi.
8: Fox's Jared Halperin there. After just 1 day, the defense team for Carmelo Anthony is rested in his murder trial in Texas. He's accused of killing another high school student, Austin Metcalf.
10: The defense argued that Anthony acted in self-defense and out of fear after Metcalf pushed him first. One of the defense witnesses today was a school police officer. He testified that knives under 5 inches are legal to carry here in Texas.
8: Fox's Brooke Taylor. The case does have racial implications. Anthony is black. Metcalf is white. 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
0: Oh, yeah. With a new phone link system, I guess I shouldn't have deleted that, should I, Mr. Producer? Wait a minute, there it is. Hold on now. Hold on now. It's very cool, by the way. It's much easier to use. Just got to get the hang of things here. Bear with me, I'm a quasi-professional. What'd you say, Rich? All right. Let's do our thing here, which we shall. Bear with me. While much of the world stays silent, Mr. John Hagee has been a steadfast voice for Israel for decades. In his important new book, God's Prophetic Clock, he lays out the clear biblical timeline we're watching unfold right before our eyes. And this book tells you how Israel was reborn in a single day in 1948, just as the prophet said. Jerusalem reunited under Jewish control in 1967, nations of the earth turning against the Jewish people. These are not random events. They're the signs from the scripture that we are approaching a critical hour. 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Grab a copy of that book. It's a big deal. Hagee Ministries is a big deal. And so forth. Let's take some calls here from Levinites, conservatives, patriots. Let's go to Carrie, Las Vegas, Nevada, the great KXNT. How are you?
14: Great. How are you?
0: I'm doing, let me look. I'm great. Thank you.
14: You got to look. I'm wondering, Trump's always been a deal maker, but this deal doesn't seem to be going through. And I'm wondering when he lost his cojones, because he's not doing anything about it. And the American people can't get back to their regular lives. And it bothers me. You know, either, like they used to say, I'm not going to say it.
0: Yeah, or get off the pot. Yeah. Well, here's the thing. Every day it's 2 days away. We're right there. It's 3 days away. And these guys are shooting missiles and so forth and so on. And he views Israel as the problem. Israel's not the problem. They're defending themselves.
14: Right, that's all they can do. They're in a, where they're located, with a small country in a large area that hates them. Mm-hmm. And we need to do something or just give up and say it's all done. And why aren't we sending minesweepers that we had in World War II into the Straits of Hormuz?
0: We used to get rid of mines all the time. Yeah.
14: Yeah, that's what I mean. We've gave up our advantage, you know, to the Iranians, and they're now dictating to us what we do and what we can do.
0: Well, the worst part of it is that they run to the president to complain about the Israelis, and the Israelis are yanked back.
14: Right, and that's not right.
0: No. All right, Carrie, you're a good man. Thank you for the call. Let's go to Steve, Miami, Oklahoma, the great KZRG. Steve, go right ahead.
15: Hey, Mr. Levin, it's a honor and a privilege to finally speak to you.
0: Thank you, sir.
15: I got a question and reply. Pardon me, I'm a little tongue-tied here, but
0: don't be worried. It's all good.
15: I would counsel Bibi Netanyahu, which I think he is a great man. I would counsel him to respectfully tell our president, which I support, to go pound sand, and he needs to go into the and take care of, clean up that, you know, it's like a cancer, Iran is. The only way you can get rid of cancer is you have to cut it completely out, take care of it. And if it comes to, push comes to shove, I don't know if he needs some ammunition. Maybe we can set up a GoFundMe page. I don't know whether that's legal or not, but
0: I don't know if it's legal. It'd be a lot. But here's the thing. What would anybody expect the elected prime minister of Israel to do when 11 ballistic missiles are shot at your cities by a regime that's filled with terrorists? I don't understand. Do you?
15: Well, no. And what I don't, I think the problem, Trump has been a deal maker all his life. What he don't understand is, this is from a biblical, you cannot make a deal with the devil. The only one that can beat the devil is Almighty God himself. And we just, none of us human beings walking around, we don't have that power, you know?
0: Let me ask you something. If 11 ballistic missiles were shot into our country and some world leader said, don't respond, what do you think the president would tell them to do? I think he'd be dropping F-bombs everywhere, don't you?
15: Well, it would be something that we couldn't repeat on the radio, but what I would say if I was in that condition, I'd say, well, you know what? You go stick your head where the sun don't shine, and I'll take care of business, period. They'll be gone, you know?
0: But it sounded like a threat almost, and he's going on Israeli TV, one of the most left-wing television stations there, and he's saying, I just read what he said. He said that he told Bibi not to respond. Bibi decided to respond, and he told him to control it. And look, he said, we're close to another deal. We've always been close to a deal. We're close to a deal, and if Israel attacks Iran, is the way he put it, then they might be on their own. First of all, Iran has attacked Israel, and Israel responded. Hezbollah attacked Israel, and Israel responded. Hamas attacked Israel, and Israel responded. I think what we're going to succeed at doing here is getting Mr. Netanyahu defeated in the next election in October.
15: That's criminal. That would be a terrible thing to happen to the world, because I think Mr. Netanyahu has he's like the Dutch boy with his finger in the dam. He's keeping the Hun away from us, you know?
0: Yeah, I just sometimes I scratch my head. I just do, Steve. Thank you, my brother. You take care of yourself. All right. Let's go to Sam in Huntsville, Alabama, the great WVNN. Sam, go right ahead.
13: Hi, Mark. It's so good to get on with you.
0: Thank you, sir.
13: So, in terms of the Iran situation, I get Trump likes making deals and he wants peace. I tend to be a guy who goes, peace can happen through a lot of pressure. So tell me, we don't know where the groups in Iran are that would be happy to work with us and want this regime gone. And what if, talk about a deal, here's the deal. We'll count up every drone you shoot out of the country and every missile you shoot out of the country, and that's, okay, every missile is 1,000 guns to groups that want Iran overthrown, and every drone is 1,000 rounds of ammunition.
0: I don't disagree with you, but here's the problem, Sam. I've been reading articles where the Mossad and the CIA were, in fact, beginning to arm the Kurds, who are fighters. They fought alongside us with ISIS, and now suddenly they're the bad guys, too. I don't get that. And they were pulled back because Erdogan, the genocidal maniac Islamist that's destroyed Turkey's society, Ataturk had created what was a westernized type Turkey, the old Ottoman Republic, Ottoman Empire. And apparently he raised hell, and apparently, according to reports, that's why we cut them off and told them no more. because it's been something I have never, ever understood. The last 2 months I've been saying on the air, on TV, on radio, why aren't we arming the Kurds? And if we're not going to arm the Kurds, arm the Iranians. Reagan did it, and that's how we defeated the damn Soviet Union. What is the problem? Those aren't our boots on the ground. Those are people that want to overthrow the government. I don't understand it. Can you explain it to me?
13: I am shocked that there's absolutely no group that we can work with.
0: But there are. And you know what? If there weren't, we should have helped form them, like we've done in the past under Bill Casey, who was the head of the CIA. This is something we used to do. It was one of the methodologies we would use to defeat a regime, a communist regime, a fascistic regime. But we've abandoned it. And I don't know why, unless Erdogan has that much control over the administration. The president also told Israeli TV today that there were five other countries pressuring him to tell Israel not to respond. Well, what countries were those? Wouldn't you want to know which countries those were?
13: I would definitely want to know.
0: And why does Israel give a crap? The 11 ballistic missiles were fired at her. I'm just kind of perplexed by this. Sam, thank you. Huntsville, one of my favorite towns of all time, seriously. We'll be right back.
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0: Just a little bit, folks. We like to have fun, too.
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1: Right here, a little bit.

0: get better. Better, better, better now. All right. It's a great song, though. AMAC. Folks, history is unfolding right before our eyes. President of the United States has delivered consequential year and a half almost at this point, restoring strength at our borders, rebuilding American confidence, putting the country back on a path of common sense and constitutional principles. It's true. I believe our system, however, was built for the people. We the people, millions and millions of us. And it's up to us to make sure we can hold on to this country, whether it's voting, whether it's speaking out, so forth. Very important. Stand up for faith and family and freedom. There's a lot to be done. You see all the pressures and all those who are trying to destroy what we love and hold dear. And that's where you come in. You should consider joining AMAC, the Association of Mature American Citizens. 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Oh, yeah. I cannot believe this show is almost over, but let's keep going. Let's see. No. Let's see. Let us go to Robert, Tallahassee, Florida, the great WFLA. Go.
1: Hello, Mark.
0: Yes, sir.
1: What I'm going to tell you is going to blow your mind.
0: All right.
1: When your explanation of what Trump is doing, it doesn't make sense to the people that have watched him work. So something has changed. I think they have a target on his family or somebody, and they've convinced him that they can do it. And he's playing a game with them by telling Netanyahu not to do something that he knows for sure he's going to do it anyway. And for Netanyahu, time is of the essence. He's got 90 days left to save Israel against IRGC. So he has to destroy that group and allow the Persians to take their country back. And he can also make a deal with the Persians, oil or some financial arrangement, to help repay him for the resources he's going to expend, or even take some land. So Trump has to be on the record as don't shoot, and Netanyahu has to say, thank you for your advice, Donald, but we're going to go ahead and destroy him.
0: Well, I wish that were the case, not the front part, the back part, where it's more performative than not. But Netanyahu's up for an election, and the things that are being said about him by the president to the press in Israel and the press here is damaging him very, very badly back in Israel. And I can tell you that we as Americans, we're not going to want some of these left-wing or left-of-center candidates who want to be prime minister, we're not going to want them in there because they're not going to be as supportive as Netanyahu is, and they're certainly not going to be willing to take on Iran despite their propaganda the way Netanyahu has. So, and I think he's been a very good soldier in this war. He's worked with us. He's fought side by side with us. They provided us with enormous amount of intelligence and even technology for our weaponry and so forth. And they're the ones that have the Mossad over there determining where these people are. We don't have, you know, it's their neighborhood. We don't have this kind of intelligence. And if we think all these Arabs now are our new friends, just remember Qatar has spent $400 billion in this country trying to destroy us, brainwash our children, destroy our public schools, our colleges and universities, get involved in our sporting events and entertainment events and so forth and so on, and push the ideologies that you see in the streets, push the sort of this Islamist crusade that's going on now in our country as well as Europe. These are not our friends. I mean, they may seem like our friends, but they're not our friends. And I don't know, swapping Israel for the Qatar and Saudi Arabia that was behind 9/11 and all this other stuff. We have very short memories. Very, very short memories. Robert, great call. Thank you, my friend. God bless you. God bless you. Let us go quickly. Steve, East Lyme, Connecticut, Sirius XM Satellite. How are you? Go quickly, please.
2: Thank you, Mr. Levin. I think the president is being played by Iran, that they are going to lie, you know, and stall to get as close to the midterms as they can. I think the Democrats are sending back, I have no proof of it, but I think they're sending back channel communications to get them to delay, to do anything to damage Donald Trump.
0: All right, my friend. I really appreciate your input, everybody's input as well. I'm afraid we're going to get slaughtered in the midterms if we walk away without a victory. And this regime is still active. I think a lot of people are going to say, what did we do this for? I want to salute you, the great people of America, and I'll see you tomorrow. God bless you and thank you.
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6: Advances. I'm Lisa Lacerra, Fox News. Progressive Los Angeles City Council Mayor Lethia Rahman has claimed the second spot in the runoff for mayor.
7: The 44-year-old will face fellow Democrat incumbent Karen Bass, a 72-year-old former congresswoman who was first elected LA mayor in 2022. But Bass has faced a string of backlash over last year's deadly wildfires. A rep for Bass saying in a statement, a campaign against Lethia Rahman, who allows encampments near schools and cuts the police force, is one Mayor Bass looks forward to winning.
6: Fox's Christian Goodwin in L.A., Republican Spencer Pratt, who gained a lot of attention after attacking Mayor Bass's response to the L.A. fires, is out of the running. Israel and Iran appear to pause strikes after a weekend of battles.
8: But it's unclear if the fighting will stop for good. Iranian leaders have said any deals they make will be contingent on an end to fighting in southern southern Lebanon between Israel and Hezbollah. But today, the IDF continued their campaign in southern Lebanon against Iranian-backed Hezbollah, which has been launching rockets into northern Israel.
6: Fox's Max Gordon in Dubai. This comes as President Trump and Israeli Prime Minister Benjamin Netanyahu appear to be at odds over the conflict, with President Trump saying Israel could end up fighting alone if it goes back to the war with Iran. And President Trump wants the Senate to confirm his acting attorney general to the cabinet on a permanent basis.
4: The White House has officially sent the Senate the nomination of Todd Blanche to be attorney general. Blanche has been the acting AG since early April, following the resignation of former Attorney General Pam Bondi. Blanche was confirmed as the deputy attorney general last year, largely along party lines. Since his elevation, he has defended a Justice Department settlement that would have established an anti-weaponization compensation fund that has been put on hold amid bipartisan backlash.
6: Fox's Jared Halpern in Washington. 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
6: A court appearance for the soldier accused of using insider information about Venezuela to make money on prediction markets.
21: In April, Gannon Ken Van Dyke pled not guilty to charges he used his knowledge as an Army soldier about U.S. action in Venezuela to place bets on Polymarket. Today, he appeared in court for a pretrial hearing at which future court dates were set up. Van Dyke is accused of using the prediction betting platform Polymarket to make more than $400,000 over the arrest of Venezuela's leader, Nicolas Maduro. Outside court, Van Dyke's attorney said his client did not have a say over the events that happened and that only the president did. Van Dyke's accused of violating non-disclosure agreements he signed in the Army to violate the Commodity Exchange Act, commit wire fraud, and one count of unlawful monetary transaction. Jessica Rosenthal, Fox News.
6: Nearly a year after his death, the Clearwater, Florida Police Department has found Hulk Hogan died of natural causes. The department releasing a 70-page report on Hogan's death, saying there's no evidence to indicate any criminal wrongdoing related to his death. An emergency response in Texas after more flesh-eating screwworm flies have been discovered, threatening a multi-billion dollar cattle industry.
22: Texas Governor Greg Abbott activating the state's Emergency Operations Center and mobilizing multiple agencies to combat the reemergence of the New World screwworm, a highly destructive livestock pest not seen since the 1960s. With now four confirmed cases in about a week, hundreds of miles apart in Texas, according to the USDA, the screwworm, a parasitic fly, is dangerous because, unlike other flies, its larvae or maggots eat live flesh, which could threaten the nation's cattle industry. The state urging Texas ranchers and residents to inspect their animals daily. Jeff Manosso, Fox News.
6: Wall Street, some stocks recovered part of last week's losses. The Dow lost 80, the Nasdaq up 220, the S&P plus 21. I'm Lee Silasara. This is Fox News.
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getting into whack or out of whack, excuse me, because remember, Trump is supposed to be the whore of Israel. So lots of narratives being busted up here today as Trump tells them to knock it off. And it appears that that may not be happening. Let's just put it that way, that has not gone down and that hasn't necessarily worked out. So that fight continues on. We have a little bit of a scandal in the congressional race, excuse me, the United States Senate race. And to me, I'm a little torn. I got to be completely honest with you. Got to be completely honest with you. I think on the heat scale, this is like a 2 out of 10. I didn't vote for any of these guys in the primary, and I don't think this will have any impact on my actual vote. But man, it is a stupid, unforced error. Apparently, allegedly, probably by Barry Moore, the congressman from the 1st Congressional District. He is running for United States Senate. My social media feed is filled with all sorts of silliness, like Barry Moore is a swamp creature, which, again, nobody truly believes. But as we get a week and some change out from an election, we're going to basically say things that aren't true, and we're going to watch as people who have run relatively decent campaigns decide, okay, it's time to forget all of that and just go completely crazy and start saying things that make very little sense. Now, this is just my broader view on all of this based on the conversations, and I've had a lot of conversations with a lot of people over the last 24 hours on this matter. Some on the record, some off the record, and all this other stuff. Okay? So, here is what is being alleged. What's being alleged is as follows. Barry Moore was in ROTC. And during your time in ROTC, and again, this is how it's explained to me, and you guys are more than... If you want to tell me this is incorrect, you feel free to do so. But in ROTC, you are essentially placed in a active National Guard type drilling status where you're paid as an E6 in the United States Army. Barry Moore was in ROTC when he was in college for about 31 months. He was never actually commissioned. He left the program after 31 months. It's my understanding, and went into inactive reserve status. Now, I've talked to a lot of people about this, and a lot of people seem to be relatively confused as to what inactive reserve status is. So, I have to just provide a little bit of color here in order to talk about this. So, inactive reserve status... And I'll just use myself as an example so I can speak to it, my way. When I signed a 4-year contract with the United States Army when I was 17 years old, it was actually an 8-year contract. And the inactive ready reserve, the IRR as we call it, is basically like being in the selective service with basic training that you already done. I mean, that's how I look at it. So, those of you who were in the selective service, there's an 8-year period where you are essentially could be called on if needed and that's activated and all this other stuff. Okay? The IRR is basically where people who have active military service, be it reserve service or active service, go after they have fulfilled their obligation. So while my ETS date was 27 August 2001, my IRR end date
was like July.

0: 5th, 2000, and God, how it says, 5. So another 4 years and some change, but because I joined, this is going to be complicated, but this is the truth, the delayed entry program, which means I signed up when I was like 17, that is when my clock started for my IRR time. So it's kind of confusing. But anyway, if anyone asked me how long I was in the military, I would say 4 years active, about 1 year in the reserve. That's what I would say. So I would say roughly 5 years. I still really only say 4, but I mean, because my reserve time, I didn't really do anything. I didn't do anything in my active time either. But thank you for the house and the school. Like, you guys helped me out with that, so I appreciate it. But I've never heard a member of the military say, I did 4 years active and 4 years in the IRR, so 8 years. I've never heard that. I've never heard that. Not once in my entire life. And keep in mind, I'm a 47-year-old man. I've either been a veteran, I've been a veteran, or in the military for the last 30 years. Okay. I've lived in essentially a military town for the last 20 years. I know a bajillion veterans, and I've never heard a single Army veteran take their IRR time as time in service. All of that said, it appears to me that Barry Moore, either through the way he has been perceived, or the way he has portrayed himself, which if you would have told me, if you would have put a gun to my head on Friday and said, was Barry Moore in the military, I would not have said yes, because it's not a core part of his story. So I don't think this has been sort of like something he's pushed and been a part of. Okay. What is it? Individual ready reserve? Whatever you want to call it. Whatever it is. So there you go. By the way, just what did I say? What did I say? Did I say individual ready reserve? Anyway, if I said something different, that should, by the way, tell you as much as you need to know about what I was thinking there. And what did I say? Individual ready reserve? Isn't that right? What did I say? What did I say, Bugs? Did I say something different than that? Anyway, the IRR, and as I would put this, is not part of your military status. Okay? It's not. Okay? I don't think people would perceive it that way. Okay? So, apparently Barry Moore, as part of something, has suggested, or it's been portrayed, that he did 6 years. I said inactive ready reserve. Okay, sorry. It's individual ready reserve. You're right. Sorry. So, again, I think that only further proves my point, just to be completely honest with you. But that all said, Barry Moore has basically, it has been suggested, and I believe in response to this, it's going to be said that that's the time he's talking about. When they say 6 years of military service. I don't think Barry Moore ever once drilled with a unit in like the National Guard. I think he did his cadet service and training. I think he went to his cadet, basic cadet school or whatever. And I, on the other side, I can tell you about my experience with those cadets at Fort Lewis for their advanced school, but we can do that if we want. And I look at this and I think this is a bad look. So let me ask this before we go any further. Those of you who are in the military, do you count cadets as veterans, even if they never progress through the system and pin that second lieutenant butter bar? Do you consider them veterans? And do you consider inactive, ready, reserve time as service time? Those are two questions. Let me know the answer. 866-494-WVNN, 866-494-9866. At least I got that right. That is the ScoutPestControl.com, the WVNN hot take text line. You can jump in right there. You can also get in on the Coleman Furniture Market free speech phone line. Same number, 866-494-9866. And you can always send me an email.
1: You've got mail.
0: 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We'll get some of your responses here. Here again, the question. Ready? Here we go. One. Is IRR time considered service time? You're not drilling. You're not getting paid. You're not gaining retirement time. You're just on a list. And if you are a cadet, are you a veteran if you never actually complete the program? And there's no suggestion anything nefarious with not completing the program or anything went on. That's not the suggestion. But Jared Hudson's campaign is, I think, preparing to drop the bomb here, and I'm seeing it on social media already. I think it's somewhat desperate and unseemly, but you can be desperate and unseemly and still kind of have a point. And in this United States Senate race, which is 1 week and 1 day away, maybe there's something here. Stay tuned.
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0: So maybe it's complicated is the best way to put this. But again, I have to just be honest with you. Okay? The fact that I was calling it the wrong thing for the last 24 hours when I've been discussing, I've been calling it the inactive ready reserve, not the individual ready reserve, which it actually is. I got to be completely honest with you. That goes to show you how little this is a part of any conversation regarding military service. I'm sorry, I've never heard a human being suggest that this whole situation in any way, shape, or form is, or the situation of the IRR is active military service. I've never heard it. I've never heard it suggested. And I think that's the argument Barry Moore and his team are about to make. And I don't think it's a good one. I just don't. So I'm just wondering what veterans think about this. Because to me, I think it's pretty straightforward here. Pretty straightforward that this is a misinterpretation. And people do this. People do this for a couple of reasons. One, and I'm inferring here, okay? I don't know any of this. I am inferring. I have not spoke to Barry Moore or anything like that. I'm just inferring this. Sometimes people are ashamed of how they end their military service. I'm one of those people. Truthfully, I am. I wish I would have stayed more time in the reserves. I've told my story about the reserves maybe a billion times. I've made it very clear that the unit I in was going overseas and being deployed to a war zone, and I was pissed that I wasn't, for lack of a better term, allowed to go because I was not MOS qualified for that position, and they wanted me to operate as sort of a full-time army, active army reserve, whatever it was called. And they wanted me to basically act as a liaison between military families and people deployed to a war zone. And I got to tell you this, hell no. Hell no. No way in hell. No way in hell. And I got to tell you, there, no way in hell was I. I mean, look, I love being in the Army, but there ain't nothing worse than a military family. I'm just sorry. I'm sorry. No way. No way. Anyway, here's your guys' thoughts.
1: Good morning, Dale. No, cadets are not part of the system. Anybody that says so was just plain wrong.
0: Yeah, that's always been my assumption.
1: Only if they have a DD Form 214.
0: Okay, so if they have a DD 214... that leads me to believe there was some active duty service. But if that's just cadet time, what does that mean? Like, in an ad, he says he wore combat boots. I mean, yes, that's actually true. If he was a cadet, he wore combat boots. Yeah, that's accurate. I mean, for example, I wore combat boots. Yeah, they were propped up on the top of, like, a computer while I was playing Mario Kart in an air-conditioned shelter in Thailand. But I did have combat boots on. Could I say that? Yeah, I could say that, but it seems like it's somewhat misleading.
1: And no.
0: Okay, pretty simple.
1: Absolutely not.
0: You guys seem to have a very clear perception on where this line is. Then there's this.
1: Veteran here. I like Jared Hudson and honor his service in perhaps the most elite unit in the military.
0: True.
1: But he really comes off as a big thank me for my service guy.
0: Yeah, I kind of agree with that. But he's running for office, so you got to play up your positive attributes. That's why that's happening. Okay, that's why that's happening. Okay, he is. I mean, that's. I don't know if he's walking around talking about his service as much as he is right now. But he earned that service. Like you said, he's in one of the most elite units you're going to be in. Okay, so if anyone should be a thank you for your service guy, it's a Navy SEAL, right? But by the way, the person who's making this argument is saying the thank me for my service is sort of like the, hey, do you have a military discount guy? Okay. Like that kind of thing. And I just, it's a fair criticism of the campaign. I'll be honest with you. But again, that works on non-military people, though. You have to remember that. That's not for you and I. That's for non-military people. That's who that's for. This is going to get, I think, somewhat ugly and complicated.
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4: Fox News, I'm Tom Rigotti. The general election for Los Angeles mayor is now set. Fox's Kristen Goodwin reports.
5: Progressive LA City Council member Nithya Raman securing the second spot in the November runoff for Los Angeles mayor, advancing over former reality star Spencer Pratt, a registered Republican. Raman was elected to the council with the support of the Democratic Socialists of America. The 44-year-old will face fellow Democrat incumbent Karen Bass.
4: The defense rests in the trial of Carmelo Anthony, who's charged in the stabbing death of fellow high school student Austin Metcalf at a track meet last year.
6: Investigators say the confrontation began after Anthony sat under a tent belonging to Metcalf's team. The defense argued that Anthony acted in self-defense and out of fear after Metcalf pushed him first.
4: That's Fox's Brooke Taylor in McKinney, Texas. 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
0: 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Learn more about him. And remember, folks, when you talk to my good friend Matt Curtis, make sure you tell him Dale Jackson sent you.

0: So this conversation about Barry Moore is complicated and embarrassing. Okay, I'm going to tell you, to me, it's more embarrassing than anything else. Okay, there's another aspect to this I want to talk to you about real quick before we get into with Brad Presnall here in just a second. But I want to just say something here real quick. When Tim Walz was being accused of stolen valor, which he absolutely was stealing valor, Barry Moore was a signatory to an email or a letter or whatever from some group of veterans calling him out for that. So now there's a question of whether or not he's a veteran at all. That's one thing. Okay. And then there's a question about what position he held, because in on that letter, it's signed Staff Sergeant Barry Moore retired. Barry Moore was never a staff sergeant. He was paid as an E6 because that's what cadets are paid when they're in college, as an E6. By the way, pretty damn sweet. Damn, I should have done that. I really dropped the ball on a lot of this. So he can claim pay grade E6, but he can't claim staff sergeant. It's just embarrassing. There's really no other way to put it. I don't know.
1: Did he sign a blank check for his country, or did he take a college class? I say stolen valor.
0: Yeah, I think a lot of people are viewing it that way. All right, let's bring Brad Presnall on the program with us. He is joining us here on the Alabama A&M $350 million Bulldog Hotline. You know Brad Presnall. You've heard about this program a lot. Opposition research, campaign finance, polling. He has done it all. He's managed campaigns. He's worked on presidential campaigns. He's working on campaigns right now. I believe, am I wrong about this, that you are involved in the Jared Hudson campaign. Is that correct?
2: Jared Hudson, the Jay Mitchell.
0: Jay Mitchell and Jared. You say not Jared Hudson, but yes, Jay Mitchell, is that what you said?
2: Right. I'm not working in the Senate race.
0: Okay. All right. So let's talk about this for a second. Brad, I don't think you have any military service. I could be wrong about that, but I could be wrong. But I believe you don't. How does this hit you?
2: Well, you're right, Dale. I don't have any military service. And I will tell you, frankly, if you hadn't defined in your monologue military service time versus reserve time or inactive time, I would have never known about any of this. I've never really thought about it, frankly. Mm-hmm. Politically, I wonder why it's coming out now, a week or so from election day. If the Hudson campaign or whoever the people are who are propping this question up of Barry Moore's service record being in question knew about this or had it on their radar probably for a long time, Dale, why not bring it out sooner before the cake got baked and people chose their horse in the Senate race? I mean, at the point now we are, people are so tired. The candidates are tired now. But, you know, the citizens, the voters, they're tired of seeing all the campaign ads and everything. So they're to the point now, they may be just ignoring everything, and this possibly could just fly completely under the radar for most people.
0: Well, as a campaign guy, you better hope that's not true, because they're about to, I'm going to tell you this right now, there's about to be a dump. The only reason this can be possibly coming up is because there is about to be a dump of radio ads hitting this particular, or radio and television ads hitting this particular point. It's the only reason it would be coming up right now, because they're about to use it. So what they're trying to do is sort of lay the groundwork for the question being asked. Correct?
2: Right. You're right.
0: So, I think a cavalcade of attack ads that Barry Moore has stolen valor, I think that could be somewhat effective. I also think this is desperate. Okay? I'm going to be completely honest with you. This strikes me as a campaign that knows they are, for lack of a better word, losing. Okay? Maybe let's just put it that way. Losing. And because of that, they're going to pull out what they can. There's nothing wrong with using this. This is something that apparently, I think we can say, that Barry Moore or Barry Moore's campaigns or Barry Moore's offices over the last couple of years have maybe not been as clear as they should have been about this. I mean, the idea that Barry Moore staff sergeant could appear on a document that is taking to task Tim Walz for his stolen valor, for lack of a better term, and that's apparently part of this. If that's out there, you can't allow that to stand when that happens, right?
2: You're right. I mean, those two words, stolen valor, that's serious. I mean, that's one of those things that people will stand up, especially, you know, here in North Alabama, us being a military community. That's a serious charge. Now, I don't know exactly what the ads are going to say. I don't know if the Hudson campaign or whoever's attack Congressman Moore on this is going to use that exact term. Of course, I don't know. That is a heavy duty charge. That is for sure.
0: Yeah. I mean, I'm looking at the letter that went from the Trump Vance campaign to Tim Walz, taking him to account. And on the bottom of this letter, it says, Barry Moore, U.S. Representative, Alabama 02, Staff Sergeant, Army National Guard, retired. Mm-hmm. I mean, there are two big glaring errors there. One, the Staff Sergeant side. Two, the retired side. The retired means nothing to me. That can be a mistake or whatever. You know, I think everyone on this list is probably mentioned as retired, and they all are. But I'm going to guess that not every single one of these individuals is retired. I'm just going to guess, because if I were to sign on to some letter, okay, and as like from my military perspective, which by what a tool I would be, but if I were to do so, it would say, you know, Dale Jackson, loser talk show host, sergeant, United States Army. I mean, that's what it would say. It wouldn't say retired. I mean, I did 4 years. I never retired from anything. And so other than that, it's kind of misleading. So in no circumstance is he a retired guy, right? I mean, again, I don't know about the level of maliciousness behind this. Because I couldn't even have told you Barry Moore was in the military. It's not a core part of his story. Apparently there were some campaign ads out that said he wore combat boots or something, which he did. I'm not suggesting he didn't. And he was a cadet. I'm not suggesting any of that's untrue. But to me, it never struck me as part of his story. Did it strike you as part of his story? If I'd asked you before if Barry Moore was a veteran, would you have been able to definitively say yes?
2: I would have said, just frankly, yes, because I, along with everybody else who's listening to this show this morning, have been bombarded with TV ads for months. Okay. And one of the ones he runs heavily shows him with a hat on and a short haircut and in front of a lot of other officers, cadets. So that would be my thinking, that he had a military background.
0: Okay, but he never actually pinned that bar, the lieutenant bar. He wore that stupid silver nickel. I hate those guys, but I got,
2: well, you know, Dale,
0: I got a story.
2: Dale, you and I have talked about, talked about hundreds of times over the years. We've had, you know, been on your show about hypocrisy, and people can't stand that. So at worst, this is stolen valor. And at best, people might view it as hypocrisy with the Tim Walz connection that you brought up. I mean, that's just looking at it politically.
0: I looked this up. According to Pennsylvania State University, cadets are generally not considered veterans. ROTC cadets are typically considered civilians until they officially commission. Well, he never officially commissioned. So, unless he was assigned to some National Guard unit as like an E6, or which I can't imagine is true. I just can't. I mean... I'm not saying it's impossible to make E6 in peacetime in 31 months, but man, I'm going to just tell you right now, I was pretty hard charging, all right? And I made E5 at 3. You're telling me that he made E6 5 months before that? I find that incredibly hard to believe. So what's most likely is he's in ROTC, he's a cadet, but yeah, God, it's just... I don't know. There's an exception made, I guess, if cadets are injured during like their training, and separated due to that injury, maybe they would be classified as a veteran in that situation. There's a couple things here. One, I don't think it's malicious. Okay, so there's that part of it. Two, I don't think he's done enough to be clear about it. Because clearly there's some questions here. And he's going to have to explain this. The more I talk myself into this, the bigger deal I kind of seem to be making it in my own mind. And I said this before. I've been talking about this with people for the last 24 hours. Multiple people. People I respect, people I don't respect, people associated with politics, etc. And I've been calling it the inactive ready reserve. Now, you could say, Dale, wow, you are very unprofessional and stupid. That's true. But what I would also say is that's how little I think about this time. Because to me, I got 4 years of this, and I've never once, not once in my life, in any rundown of any type of military service that I've discussed, have I ever said a word about the IRR. I've never said I got 4 years active, 1 year reserve, 3 years IRR. That's not how you talk about it. That's not 8 years. That's five. And that's how people view it. And I don't know. This is rubbing me more the wrong way every time I have a conversation about it. I don't know. And I know you didn't come on to talk about this, but you're sort of at my mercy in these conversations of whatever's going on in my mind. So I do appreciate.
2: I do think too, Dale, that you're right. I think Congressman Moore does need to come out, release a statement. Something. He needs to come out and say something. I don't know what I would say, just the truth, but he does need to come out and say something.
0: All right, so you're with the Jay Mitchell campaign. Let's get back into that for a second. Pamela Casey called me, and she's supporting Jay Mitchell. Her campaign, her people called me, and I don't do surrogates. I just don't. I'm not doing a surrogate for the AG's race. I'll have Jay Mitchell on. I'll have my regular guests on like you to talk about it, even if you're associated with the campaign. We just described that, and that's fine. That I consider that to be covering the bases. I don't do surrogates generally. I mean, if Marco Rubio wants to come on to be a surrogate for Donald Trump or something, I'll take that. But no offense, the Blount County DA is not. I'm sorry, don't take this the wrong way, but I'm not interested in that. There's a little dust up between the AG's office, which is Marshall and Robertson, and I know we're on different sides of this. Robertson's connections to the AG's office, I think, is one of her biggest qualifications. Steve Marshall. Who I consider to be a great man, who I voted for in the Senate race, he's not happy about how this has gone, and she's his right-hand man. We're getting into the end of this race as well. Well, what do you make of the dust-up between all those? And, of course, you are obviously part of the Mitchell campaign and connected to them. Marshall said they're reprehensible attacks. You may have seen them. I saw one yesterday. I even wrote it down. I saw this yesterday from the campaign. And it this really, like, or, you know what? Let's take it. Can you hang on for a second?
2: Yeah, sure.
0: Okay, let's reset this. We spent too much time of me trying to figure out whether or not people are veterans or not that I don't have enough time to explain to you. Let's keep him on for one more segment. Stay tuned. And we'll do more with Brian Presnell on the other side. Let's take a quick timeout. We'll be right back.
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0: 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Of my own rules, you're keeping Brad Presnell with us for one more segment just to discuss a couple of things as I basically had him on for a couple minutes and just went, what does this mean? What does this mean? What does this mean? Brad Presnell joins us on the Alabama A&M $350 million Bulldog Hotline, campaign finance, opposition research, campaigns. He's run them on all levels. All right, Brad, there's a little dust up. The ads being run against Katherine Robertson's calling her a rhino and all sorts of other things. I don't understand it, but that's just politics. It's dark money and all this other stuff. Fine. That is what it is. The story about an officer-involved shooting is a little more confusing. The officer involved says that the Marshall AG office, which Robertson was a big part of, says that he went after this cop. And the Marshall office and Robertson campaign basically say, no, hold on one second. We not only cut a deal with this guy to let him go home, we also gave him a recommendation for a job inside state government. And he is working inside state government right now. And there's a letter released that basically says the same thing. What in the hell is this? What is going on here?
2: Well, Jay Mitchell's argument, Dale, is that the AG's office, Steve Marshall's team, including Katherine Robertson, mishandled the case start to finish. They represented the state improperly. They didn't intervene when the case went sideways. And in the end, they pressured a police officer into a guilty plea just to clean up their own mess. And when Jay Mitchell was on the Supreme Court, Dale, he wrote a special opinion saying that Officer Cody Smith had an adequate counsel and likely qualified for post-conviction relief. And in that, also in that opinion, he said it was one of the most astonishing failures of justice the court had ever seen. And that's what forced the state to revisit the case. And, you know, Katherine Robertson and Jay Mitchell obviously running against each other for attorney general. Sure. And Jay Mitchell believes she wasn't a bystander. She was part of the decision-making process by helping continue the prosecution and negotiation of the plea deal. And she didn't correct the earlier errors that her office created. So she was in there when the bad decisions were made. So she can't depend that she's not a part of it. And about the doxing, after Smith was released from prison, Dale, the AG's office posted a letter Cody Smith wrote after his release. Unfortunately, that letter included his employer and workplace, and that was posted. Jay Mitchell said that that personal info was an act of intimidation by doxing Smith. And since then, Dale, he's been harassed mercilessly from, you know, just all sorts of people in the area about this case. And he doesn't feel safe. His family doesn't feel safe. Obviously, right. He didn't have a firearm because he was convicted.
0: Got it. Here's my take.
2: There's a lot of information.
0: I'll say my part, then you can tell me. For Robertson to say she's not part of something that goes on at the AG's office, that flies in the face of her entire campaign. Her entire campaign is basically predicated on the idea that she is Steve Marshall's right hand man. I mean, that's it, and that's my main reason for voting for her. Okay, so there's that. The other stuff about the doxing, I don't see that as malicious. Maybe I just see that as maybe a oops, you know. I don't know. I'll give you the last word on it, and then we'll let you go. 30 seconds. Oh, sorry. I guess he doesn't want that last 30 seconds, but I appreciate it. I wanted to give him the last word there since we kept him on all this long. But I do appreciate Brad hanging on with us and discussing it. So, moral of the story is, in the AG's race and in the United States Senate race, buckle up, buttercups, because this thing is about to get ugly, and we're going to be right in the middle.
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13: He says they're ready to deal. I'm Lee Silicera, Fox News. Vice President J.D. Vance is saying Iran wants to negotiate even after a weekend of exchanging fire with Israel.
14: The Iranians don't want this war to continue. It's not in their best interest. And I think they're coming to the table, putting some real things on the table. We're, of course, going to verify it. But if we get to this deal, it's going to be a home run win for the American people.
13: On Fox's Jesse Waters Primetime, this coming after President Trump warned Israel to not strike Beirut in its battle with Hezbollah, or they could end up fighting Iran alone. The stage is set for the runoff election for Los Angeles mayor.
15: Progressive LA City Council member Nithya Raman securing the second spot in the November runoff for Los Angeles mayor, advancing over former reality star Spencer Pratt, a registered Republican. Raman was elected to the council with the support of the Democratic Socialists of America.
13: Fox's Kristen Goodwin in LA. A data sharing deal between the IRS and ICE is raising concerns from a government watchdog.
16: The Treasury Department Inspector General says ICE may have put some taxpayer information at risk when it collected the data for immigration investigations. The IG report, published last week, says when the IRS agreed to give taxpayer records to ICE as a way to cross-check names and addresses of immigrants in the country illegally, results were often mismatched, incomplete, or inaccurate. The agreement is also at the center of multiple lawsuits against both the IRS and ICE. The Treasury Inspector General does not provide recommendations in its report, but says concerns will be shared with the Department of Homeland Security.
13: Fox's Jared Halpern. A federal appeals court has ruled Alabama's use of nitrogen gas for executions needs more study of whether it violates a constitutional ban on cruel and unusual punishment. It's coming days before a scheduled execution by that method. The execution method was first used in Alabama in 2024. 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
13: Police responding to a 911 call this morning outside Atlanta find three kids in a home with their parents dead in an apparent murder-suicide.
21: Police in Johns Creek, Georgia, northeast of Atlanta, responded to a home after getting a call from a child who said mom and dad had been fighting and that shots had been fired. That child and two others escaped the home after making the 911 call. Officers would find 52-year-old Richard Holliday and 43-year-old Martha Holliday dead from gunshot wounds. Investigators now think the husband shot the wife before turning the gun on himself. The three kids were not physically hurt and are now being cared for by family members. Eben Brown, Fox News.
13: A new AP NORC poll finds as the U.S. prepares for its 250th anniversary, fewer Americans see their country or its system of government as exceptional. Only about one quarter of Americans say the U.S. stands above all other countries in the world, and Americans are less likely to see a democratically elected government as extremely or very important to the United States' identity as a nation than they were just a few years ago. A fruit that was cultivated thousands of years ago is having a social media moment.
22: Dates rising in popularity. Sales of the sweet fruit reportedly rising 33% last year. And by 2034, the market size for dates in the U.S. is projected to reach $1.6 billion. The tropical fruit surging on social media. Videos of people trying dates for the first time and recipes for healthy desserts featuring dates as a sugar alternative have gone viral. Some of the health benefits include better gut health, better brain function, healthier skin, and a lowered risk of several diseases, that from the Cleveland Clinic.
13: Fox's CJ Papa. On Wall Street, some stocks recovered part of last week's losses. The Dow lost 80, the NASDAQ up 220, the S&P plus 21. Oil prices rose as Israel and Iran traded fire earlier today. 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
1: 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And, of course, the host of Alabama Public Television's Capital Journal, which you can watch live on Alabama Public Television, or of course, check it out on YouTube, and the podcast is up as well. Todd, how are you this morning?
6: I'm great, Yaffe. How are you?
1: Doing good, doing good. Really wanted to get your recap on, you know, the upcoming runoffs. Anything new that caught your attention when it comes to maybe the Senate race or the Attorney's General race? You know, we've had a lot of back and forth, a lot of accusations. Those who are the underdogs really trying to come out to get some attention. Anything of note that you wanted to talk about?
6: Well, I mean, they're all pretty close races, by my view. I mean, we've seen different polls come out. I think in the Attorney General's race, you've seen some separation.

0: blame because, you know, he did serve, but it's not describing himself as a soldier in the same kind of vein as we think about soldiers and think about deployments and, you know, Iraq and Afghanistan and things like that. It's not really the same. And my reading of it is that he wanted out as, you know, sooner than it was normal. There are records about all that. And so when you do that and then yet campaign on the fact that, you know, your military service is part of your personality or, you know, all that public persona, then yeah, you're going to get called out on it. And it's not the first time when he, I guess the second or third time he ran for Congress, the time he was successful, the first time he won, this came out because Jeff Coleman, who was his opponent down there in the second district, brought it out. Trouble was, Jeff Coleman had a problem of his own. And he had this moving company that was accused of essentially bilking the military for that. And so that was kind of, that overshadowed the Barry Moore controversy. My point is, this has been around for a while, and I guess I'm not surprised that it's being brought out once again.
1: Okay, yeah, it's very interesting to note, and it's also interesting you say it's been around for a while, but obviously hasn't worked against Moore. He keeps winning. So I guess the question is, can it work now? I mean, it's still a lot to overcome for Jared Hudson, the Trump endorsement. What do you think?
0: Yeah, well, the difference is he's running against a bona fide war hero, you know? I mean, he's a Navy SEAL sniper who, you know, doesn't have to, you know, exaggerate his military service. And so, like, you know, Jeff Coleman couldn't say that. Jerry Carl couldn't say that. The people that he's run against, it's hard to, if you've never served in uniform, it's really hard to go in accusing somebody else of stolen valor or whatever you want to characterize it. Exaggerating. I wouldn't call it stolen valor. I would call it exaggerating military service. But if you haven't ever served yourself, it's really kind of tough to do that. But Jared Hudson is in a position where, you know, nobody can really, you know, say anything about his military service. So that puts him in a different position.
1: Speaking with Todd Stacey, he is the host of Alabama Public Television's Capital Journal. I understand on this week's show you interviewed the lieutenant governor's candidates. So we had John Wall, Wes Allen, anything of note? It seems like they've really started, like you said, being chippy towards each other because that's kind of a close election.
0: Yeah, and, you know, I wish that some of these attacks or disagreements or whatever happened before I got to interview him. Like, there's something going around social media about John Wall's ads, you know, claiming he can cut taxes and all this kind of stuff. I wish all those had happened before I interviewed him. But I did want to get to just allow these candidates to answer questions, to put them on the platform, to let our viewers and listeners just hear from them. I think this is going to be a very close election. And so that's what we do at Capital Journal, but also ask them tough questions like, you know, why do you want to be, why lieutenant governor? I mean, it's kind of a random job, you know, it's presiding over the Senate, but a lot of people run for it because they want to be governor. Is that what you want to do? You know, let's just be honest about it, but also ask them, you know, for John Wall, you know, he's received a lot of criticism from Wes Allen and others about his voting history and, you know, using a weird ID to vote. I guess that was back in 2022 and residency in Tennessee. I mean, you know, those aren't my attacks. There's or his opponent's attacks, but let him answer those. And he did. And same for Wes Allen. John Wall has accused him of being a swamp creature, you know, a career politician because he served in multiple offices, and let him answer that. So, and there were interesting responses. I encourage people.

0: to go and watch the show, for those who haven't already, because it's illuminating, I think, on the types of candidates they are. And again, this race is tight as a tick.
1: Yeah, now, John Wall did kind of outperform, I think, because there were some polls going into the election that had John Wall down, and then you had the election. It still went to a runoff, but he did pretty well. And I guess, you know, it's that Trump endorsement. I said it after the primary election. You know, I was joking that it was my hot take, but obviously not very controversial. Trump endorsement still matters and money still matters. And it just seems like there's just a lot of evidence of that still in Alabama. We like to believe that negative ads don't work and money doesn't matter and Trump's endorsement isn't as big as it used to be. But it seems like all three of those things still have a pretty big effect in these elections. But what do you think?
0: Well, they all, let's just say that the Trump endorsement was just in a vacuum, right? Like, hey, Trump said on Truth Social or whatever, I endorse John Wall or any other candidate. And that was it. Just that's it. You know, nothing else comes. And that's not that, I mean, it's significant, but it's not going to do anything by itself. But it comes with money. There are those in the Trump world, the Trump orbit, that immediately, so when John Wall got that endorsement, he also got, I think, $1.1 million like the next day. And so that's, okay, it comes with the money and some and additional money to attack your opponents. So it all works together. And so it's interesting that you mentioned those three things because they all work in tandem. They all work together. And one doesn't work without the other one supporting it. Same thing with Barry Moore. He gets the Trump endorsement, but he also gets Club for Growth coming in and giving him a bunch of money, but also using their resources to attack his opponents. I don't think there's any question that's why Attorney General Steve Marshall didn't make the runoff, because he had tons of money spent against him. So it's not just one factor. It's, yes, the Trump endorsement matters, and Trump wants that endorsement to matter, and that's why he, every time he endorses somebody, for the most part, it also comes with a lot of money, and a lot of money for to be spent to attack opponents. That's generally a winning strategy. But yeah, I mean, you're also right. It didn't secure outright victories for Barry Moore or John Wall, and these races are still very close. So it's going to be an interesting time on Tuesday to see, next Tuesday, to see, you know, there's a possibility that Trump endorsed candidates, could go 2 for 2, could go 1 for 2, could go over 2. You just never, we just don't know right now. But I do think it's not, whatever happens in these runoff elections, it won't be helpful to reduce it down to just Trump and not Trump. These races are a lot bigger than that.
1: Yeah, and you know, you would agree with me too. It sounds like negative ads still work. People complain about them, and they're like, "Why do we still have these?" But we still have them because they work. Unfortunately, you know, would you agree?
0: Of course they work. People complain about them, but also secretly love them. Yeah. You complain about them against the candidate that you like. You love the attack ads against the candidate you don't like. Yeah, people secretly love attack ads. Now, look, you can go overboard. I've seen that plenty of times. You can go too far and to the point where it's diminishing returns and it actually ends up hurting you. But yeah, now look, I've written some great attack ads that don't even seem like attack ads. That's the fun thing to do when you're in campaign mode. Of course, I don't know. I feel like we get a little dumber every election cycle.
1: Okay. Fair enough. Todd Stacey with Alabama Daily News, Alabama Public Television's Capital Journal. Todd, always appreciate it. We'll talk to you again next week.
0: All right, yeah, it'd be good.
1: Coming up next, we'll have the Sunday news show's recap, which today is going to be dominated. A lot of Trump cuts, so let's put it that way today. We'll get to that next on the Yaffe Program. Stay with us.
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1: Welcome back to the Yaffe program. Doing my part to make radio great again, as the t-shirt says. Still a lot of demand for that t-shirt, by the way. I need to give some more away. Also, next week, we're going to be at a radio runoff event. I'll tell you more about that later on, how you can join us with the Republican Party. They're allowing us to go. The Democrats did not allow us to go. But right now, we have to do the Sunday news shows recap.

0: recapping those Sunday news talk shows, so you don't have to worry about it. I watch it for you on Sunday, so you don't have to wait. You don't have to worry about it on Sunday. You can do it on Monday. You can wait till Monday to get the recap. It's my public service to you. You're welcome. Now, a lot of the attention from the Sunday news talk shows, this one on Meet the Press, is that President Trump was in Wisconsin for an event kind of promoting farming and manufacturing in the U.S. So Meet the Press went up there, did an interview with him, a long interview, and it eventually got cut short because Trump had had enough. So we'll get to that eventually, but there are a lot of other things that came up, obviously, in the interview. So this is why you have to listen to me for both hours, for all three segments of the Sunday News Show's recap, because we'll get into all of that stuff. But I figured I would start here with at least Trump on Iran, because the quasi-war, Project Pause in Iran is still going on. And so Trump was asked about that and what's next. And really, we didn't learn anything new. I mean, Christopher Ree was on my show, and he was promising me that maybe we would have kinetic action again because the betting markets were saying that, or a deal this past week, and we didn't get either. So I don't know. Keep getting disappointed on that. But go ahead if you can, Walker. Play Trump cut one for me.
1: Well, they've been largely decapitated, and I call it a military exercise because people would rather have it called that. It's not a big war for us. It's not. We have the most powerful military in the world. I built it, frankly. I built it in my first 4 years, and I'm using it a little bit in my second 4 years. Their Navy is gone. Their Air Force is gone. Their anti-aircraft is gone. They might have built it up a little bit over the last 4 weeks during this little ceasefire that we did at the request of some very good people, very, very fine people from actually from numerous places, as you know. You know, there are a lot of people involved, but from Pakistan in particular, the field marshal and the prime minister. And we're very close to having a deal, and if we don't have a deal, we'll do it one way or the other. Either way, we win.
0: Now, he says there once again, we'll do it one way or the other. I am very, very skeptical at this point that Trump is going to order more bombings, that we're going to get back to offensive capabilities. Trump seems to believe that even if we don't have a deal, that this blockade, Operation Economic Fury, as they're calling it, will be enough to eventually get them to the table. And maybe we can wait them out. I am not with Trump on that, but that seems to be where Trump has landed. He does not want to restart military action. He is very hopeful as the master negotiator he can get a deal, and the blockade is enough. By the way, you can tell me what you think on the Yaffe text line, 866-494-9866. Is the blockade enough? You know, I've been talking about this for a couple of weeks now. I wish we would have gone back and finished the job, and I feel like every day more and more people are kind of coming around to that position. Go ahead and play Trump cut two for me.
1: Well, we have a blockade. It's been extremely effective. And the reason we have it is they try to blockade, and now we blockaded them. And as you know, they're losing $400 to $500 million a day. It's not sustainable for them. They have an economy that's shot in addition to everything else. Their leaders are gone. Their generals are gone. Their first tier and second tier are gone. Much of their third tier is gone. But they put up a blockade, and so we blockaded them, and we have the ultimate blockade. I don't consider that a war, but if you want to define it as such, I guess you can.
2: Well, how do you define it?
1: I don't define it at all. I don't think about it. I just do what I have to do.
0: Now, we had someone text in just now and said, from day one, I have said the only way to end this war with Iran is if they're totally obliterated. Trump seems to think a blockade is enough. You hear it there. Now, don't get me wrong. I support the blockade. I totally do. I think it was a good move, a good idea. I'm just not sure it's going to be enough. It seems that the Trump administration really thought that if we decapitated the leadership when we did, like he was talking about, that it would kind of crumble. Maybe the people would rise up and take over. Well, he underestimated, I guess, the IRGC and their control, their grip on power in the country. So because it didn't work in the short term, in order to really get a good deal, you would have to stick it out in the long term, either through a blockade or, like I said, through military action. And that's kind of how we are. The Trump administration seems to have believed that we could have ended this quickly in the beginning. That didn't happen. So now we're kind of in this weird limbo, which I'm still not really in favor of, but we'll have to see. You can weigh in on the Yaffe text line, 866-494-9866. 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
5: News. I'm Ted Linder. As the conflict with Iran and negotiations continue, Vice President J.D. Vance on Fox responding to concerns that Iran would, quote, keep playing their games rather than coming to a deal with the U.S.
6: Well, let's be honest, Jesse. The Iranians don't want this war to continue. It's not in their best interest. And I think they're coming to the table, putting some real things on the table. We're, of course, going to verify it. But if we get to this deal, it's going to be a home run win for the American people.
5: Democrats continuing to criticize the Trump administration for their efforts in the conflict, saying it's costing the American people high gas and oil prices. The election for L.A. mayor in November is now set.
7: Ballot dumps over the weekend pushed progressive councilwoman Nithya Raman ahead of Spencer Pratt. She'll advance to the runoff in November against Democratic incumbent Mayor Karen Bass.
5: That's Fox's Matt Finn. 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
0: The average person out there, wow, they still haven't counted all the votes in California? That seems odd. I don't think that's a good way to do an election. To keep counting mail-in ballots a week after? That seems fishy. That's what the average person would say. The propaganda press, well, that's just how they do it. And officials say it's fine, just be patient, don't you worry about it. That's what officials are saying. That's just how they do it. No evidence of anything bad here. The average person is like, yeah, this is why we don't trust you guys on some of this stuff. This is why we believe a lot of what Trump says on this, because this is not, nobody else does an election like this in the world, really. How dare you say that? No evidence. We're the propaganda press here. Ugh. Just so annoying. This obviously came up in the Sunday news talk shows. We'll talk about it in a moment. You are listening to the Yaffe Program. This is the show where you can count on the latest news, the important guests, and the best analysis, all for your morning commute on Newstalk 770 AM, 92.5 FM, WVNN. It is Monday, so let's get to it. More of the Sunday news shows recap.

0: Yes, I recap what happened on those Sunday news talk shows. I do it on Monday, so you don't have to worry about it on Sunday. I have friends who watch reruns of Gunsmoke. Dale Jackson watches Hallmark movies. So I don't know why. It's what he likes to do, apparently. Maybe some of you go to church, or you just don't want the TV on Sunday, especially in the morning. Have an extra cup of coffee, relax, and know if you are a news junkie, I will cover it for you the next day. Don't you worry about it. My public service to you. You're welcome. Okay. We've been going through these Trump cuts because President Trump did an interview in Wisconsin with Meet the Press, and I played a couple of them talking about Iran. There's more they talked about before it ended abruptly, but go ahead and play cut three of Trump for me, Walker.
1: Sir, some of the 50,000 troops who were sent there as a part of Operation
2: Epic Fury. I would say this. It costs us very little to keep them there. I don't consider them in danger. We have the best defense anyone's ever seen. We have the best offense anyone's ever seen. So I don't consider it danger. I would say it would be foolhardy to do that because maybe we may use them. It's unlikely, but I think we'll keep them there until such time as we have a completion. And when we have a completion, you will see things like you've never seen. The oil will go down. The stock market already, as you know, it's hit an all-time high. Even in the midst of it, it hit all-time highs. We had 73 all-time highs in a short period of time that I've been in office, which is a record, by the way. And, you know, we're doing very well. But the main thing is we cannot let Iran have a nuclear weapon. Can't do it.
0: No, I agree with the last part. If you want to weigh in, you can on the text line, the Yaffe text line. I brand everything like Trump does. I just put Yaffe instead of Trump. But one person said, this is Casey in Newmarket weighing in, said, I agree that this conflict with Iran should end soon. We must remember that the endless Ukraine war is still continuing, hypocritically enough. So I think we could go in and finish the job. Apparently, I think I mentioned this last week, but apparently there were military plans to force the opening of the strait in the beginning of this conflict. They had planned for this, an idea to put forward to use the Navy and the military to force the strait to be open, and it never happened because we went into this quasi-ceasefire. And now it's going to be much more difficult to do because we've given Iran enough time to plan for that, to be able to fight back and everything else, to restock, so to speak. So that's another point of frustration for me anyway. Go ahead and play cut four of Trump for me.
1: What is the status of talks exactly in this moment? How close are you to making a deal? Are we talking about days, weeks, months, Mr. President?
2: I think we're very close. We have a couple of points. They don't even seem like big points. They've conceded the fact that they will not have nuclear weapons. We had a clause in there that we will not develop nuclear weapons, and everybody was very happy with it except me. And I said, well, what happens if they not develop, but they go out and purchase, they acquire? I want to put the word, if they buy or purchase or acquire, you know, you've got to have that in there too, because that's not developing. So they don't have the right to develop or purchase, acquire, or buy.
1: Have they pushed back against that? Is that one of the sticking points?
2: A little bit, and then they didn't.
1: Okay.
0: So I do a little bit, and then they didn't. What an answer. Anyway, I do appreciate that Trump was tough on that, that he doesn't just want any deal. He's not desperate to just have a deal for the sake of having a deal. It does seem like he has some real standards. That's a good thing. That is a good part of all of this. I'm just very skeptical we can do this without more military action. I go on to play cut five of Trump for me.
1: This $1.8 billion so-called anti-weaponization fund, it was going to compensate people who say the federal government weaponized the legal system against them. It's been blocked by the courts, met with opposition from Republicans.
2: And Democrats.
1: In Congress and Democrats.
2: Excuse me, mostly Democrats.
1: Mostly some Democrats Republicans. And some Republicans.
2: Some. Very few Republicans.
1: Just to be very clear, are you backing off the fund completely, as your acting Attorney General Todd Blanche has said, or are you looking for another avenue to revive
2: the fund? So let me explain what the fund is. People have been hurt so badly by radical left lunatics that worked for the Biden administration and Sleepy Joe. They're vicious, they're violent, what they did to people. And of course, they went after me more than anybody else. They raided Mar-a-Lago and all the other things. But people have been badly hurt. They've committed suicide. They've lost their jobs. They've lost their families. They've lost their wives. They've lost everything. They've lost everything over a fake weaponization of government.
1: Now, so let me just tell you. So are you looking for a way to revive it?
2: Well, look, it was up to me. I'd pay them the kind of money that they deserve. People have been destroyed. Lives have been destroyed. Many suicides. Think of it. People have committed suicide because a bunch of thugs went after them.
1: You don't...
2: So me, personally, I think the weaponization fund is a great idea. And so do many other Republicans. You have to get it approved. If they get it approved, that's great. If they don't get it approved, I'd be disappointed.
1: All right, we're going to...
0: By the way, the reason why you hear a lot of noise in the background is they were doing the interview in like a warehouse and it was pouring. It started raining. They had to stop the interview several times because it's kind of hard to hear, which I think is another reason why Trump cut it short. I mean, he was talking with them for about an hour because they kept having to interrupt it because of the rain. But, you know, I find it interesting. We always hear that Trump is some kind of dictator or something. There is something there that he likes. He wants. He wants it to be approved, but he admits maybe it won't be approved. Is that something a dictator would say? I mean, just point this out that there are things that happen in our government that Trump would like that don't happen because he's not a dictator, because we still have a constitutional system. Whether you agree with the fund or not, I just think it's an interesting point that people aren't bringing up. Go ahead and play cut six of Trump for me, Walker.
1: Motor through this.
2: But you have been sent. People have been destroyed by crooked politicians, and they should be reimbursed for that.
1: Do you think anyone who attacked police officers on January 6th should get taxpayer money?
2: I wouldn't be inclined to say so, but I have to see it. I can tell you this, 97% of those people, you look at them, the FBI or whoever it was, because you had a lot of crooked cops, you had dirty cops. Comey was a dirty cop.
1: Well,
2: a guy
1: no
2: like Bolton
1: that,
2: was a dirty cop.
1: But there's no evidence.
2: Wait a minute. Wait a minute.
1: Who,
2: oh, you think Comey was a straight
1: people
2: cop?
1: People who pleaded guilty to assaulting police
2: Comey
1: officers.
2: Comey was a dirty cop.
1: No, no.
2: They
1: but
2: had
1: the people
2: FBI,
1: who assaulted police
2: listen
1: officers.
2: Listen to me. They had FBI agents ushering them into the building. They had FBI go into the building. Those people walking around, they're looking always in the side. They weren't in. They were
1: there's
2: being
1: no
2: ushered into
1: that,
2: the building.
1: Sir. There's no evidence.
2: You had a bunch of dirty cops. And frankly, what they did was weaponization of our government.
1: But, sir, there's no evidence of that. More than 1,000
2: no,
1: people.
2: Well, yeah, no, there's none. You know what you do? Try
1: would
2: looking
1: you,
2: at the tapes one time.
1: Would you take it
2: look
1: off the table?
2: Look at the tapes
1: okay,
2: one time.
1: But 172 people did plead guilty to assaulting police officers.
2: You know why they pled
1: should
2: guilty?
1: Should they be exempt?
2: Because they told
1: from
2: they were going to jail
1: funds?
2: For 15 years if they didn't.
1: Should they?
2: They pled guilty because they were frightened. They went down. They were ushered into a building. Many of them were arrested without even
1: so
2: going
1: you'd be
2: into
1: okay
2: the building.
1: Okay with them receiving taxpayer dollars?
0: So it kind of goes back and forth. I will say this is one of those times where Trump says something has a grain of truth, but he probably takes it too far. Pretty easy to just say, look, if you assaulted a police officer, you don't deserve any of this money. But there are a lot of people there that were over-prosecuted because they wanted to send a message and put out a narrative that it was an insurrection where maybe they could deserve some restitution. Pretty easy to say. Trump doesn't want to do that. This is just such a thing he harps on. I'm going to play cut seven of Trump.
2: People like stupid Biden, he's not smart enough to know what's going on, but people that surrounded him, surrounded his beautiful, resolute desk in the Oval Office, what they did to the lives of people, they destroyed people. They okay. sent people to jail who did nothing
1: all
2: wrong.
1: Right, just to be very clear, there's no evidence of what you're saying. But
2: there's
1: let me
2: a
1: ask
2: lot
1: you
2: of
1: about
2: evidence.
1: Todd Blanche. Let me ask
2: listen,
1: you about
2: listen
1: Todd
2: to me.
1: Blanche.
2: Listen to me.
1: Let's talk
2: there's
1: about
2: there's tremendous
1: Blanche.
2: Evidence. There's nothing
1: well,
2: but
1: not
2: evidence.
1: Been
2: the election
1: in a
2: was
1: court
2: rigged.
1: Of law.
2: It was a dirty election.
1: Mr.
2: And
1: President,
2: it's happening again right now
1: you've
2: in
1: never
2: California.
1: Presented
2: it's
1: evidence
2: happening
1: that the
2: right now in California.
1: Rigged.
2: Right now, it's looking. Look at what's
1: where's
2: happening
1: the
2: in California.
1: To that?
2: It's
1: the
2: 4 days.
1: Are doing well
2: in
1: California.
2: California, it's, no, they're not. They're dropping fast because it's a rigged election. Let me tell you, it's 4 days, and they aren't even close
1: well,
2: to coming
1: they,
2: up
1: that's
2: with
1: that's how they cast
2: you know
1: the
2: why they're doing
1: California.
2: That? Because they're cheating on the election.
1: There's what? Do you have evidence
2: they're,
1: to support
2: all
1: that?
2: All I have to do is look. All
1: but,
2: I have to do is
1: that's
2: look.
1: That's not evidence.
2: And I listen. And I listen to people, but, and let's see what happens.
0: But, all right, there you go. I just have to point out real quick, it amazes me how those in the propaganda press say, well, Republicans are doing well. There was no evidence. Everything is fine in California. This is why people... I think Trump goes too far on some of the 2020 election stuff. I've said that many times. But this idea that we can have a system like 2020 with COVID or like California now, where you have massive amount of mail-in ballots dumped in at the last minute and usually to help Democrats, people are going to instinctively not trust it. Even if it's like clean as a whistle, nothing wrong here, nothing to see, people are still going to look at it and say, this doesn't make any sense. This doesn't seem right. That is why you give Trump ammunition. It's obvious to everyone with eyes that a system, and by the way, there's evidence of some nefarious stuff in California, but a system where it takes a week to count votes, you mail-in ballots come in, Republicans are winning, and then all of a sudden they're losing by a lot at the last minute. People are not going to trust that system. Go on and play a Trump cut 7 for me. Or whatever the last cut was. Sorry.
1: Excuse me. Sir, that's not evidence.
2: Do you think it's appropriate?
1: That's how they count the votes in
2: California.
1: Do you
2: think it's appropriate that they have an election and 5 days later they're nowhere close to picking a winner?
1: State and local officials acknowledge they are slow. They're urging.
2: No, they're crooked.
1: They're urging the votes to be counted quickly. That's how they vote in
2: California.
1: They're
2: crooked, just like you're crooked. Your press is crooked, and Meet the Press is crooked.
1: To be fair, I'm not crooked, but let's
2: really.
1: Let's
2: continue. You play right into their hands.
1: Let's continue.
2: You're either crooked or you're stupid.
1: Let's continue.
2: Play right into their hands with this rep. You know that these elections are rigged. Your network knows that they're rigged. You know that. I won an election in a landslide, and I got 94% bad press.
1: But, Mr. President,
2: you know why
1: you've
2: I got
1: never
2: that?
1: Presented
2: because you have no
1: evidence.
2: Credibility.
1: But you've never presented evidence that it was rigged. Let's keep talking about. I want to talk about Todd Lynch.
2: You have more evidence. There's more evidence than ever presented.
1: Let's talk
2: your
1: about
2: your elections
1: you
2: in this country.
1: Court.
2: We're like a third world country.
1: But, sir,
2: your elections are crooked, and you're crooked, and Meet the Press is crooked, and so is ABC and CBS. And CNN.
1: But, Mr. President,
2: your one-sided crooked network. Sorry, let's call it quits because I've had enough. Thank you, darling. Have a good
1: Mr.
2: time.
1: Mr. President, let's please. I traveled all the way to Wisconsin.
2: I've sat in the rain with you for an hour. On and off in the rain, and I've given you enough time. You ought to straighten out your press because you know what?
1: Mr. President,
2: a country can never be great with a dishonest press.
1: Listen, we traveled all the way to Wisconsin for this interview.
0: Now, one, you could tell that the 2020 election stuff, he really believes it was stolen from him. I mean, you listen to that, you can figure out he really believes it. But two, it's one thing to say Trump went too far in some of that, but it's another thing to look at the system, like we see in California, all the problems, or what happened during COVID, which is a bunch of mail-in ballots, and act like, that's just okay. Nothing unusual. Nothing to see here. Best election ever. It's absurd. And it gives Trump that ammunition. All right, we'll have more of the Sunday News Show's recap coming up next on the Yappy Program. Stay with us.
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0: 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We're back here on the Yaffe program. Really appreciate you joining the show today. If you miss any of the show live, you know where to find it. The podcast is up anywhere podcasts are available. So no excuses. That's usually the lesson. You have to listen to all 2 hours. It's vital. It's important to you to get your voice of reason for 2 hours a day. That's all I ask. All right, right now, let's get to more of the Sunday News Show's recap. Recapping the Sunday News Talk Shows, so you don't have to worry about it. My public service to you, you're welcome. Now, one thing I do want to go over real quick. We had a texter who weighed in on our Yaffe text line, brought to you by Regenesis Stem Cell Center, said, I say California is stealing an election. There is no way they can prove otherwise. Actually, the only way we can know that they're being honest is if a Republican candidate wins. That's a pretty good way to put it. But I mean, think about this story. Let me see if I can find the Daily Wire had this story. It's pretty revealing here. So Karen Bass, this is out of the LA election. Karen Bass and Nithya Raman each saw their vote total surge by over 10,000 votes while the sun was down and people were asleep. Meanwhile, Spencer Pratt, the only candidate with a coherent plan to rescue a city drowning in vagrancy, drugs, fire, everything else, apparently received zero votes out of more than 20,000 cast. Zero, not one. Statistically, that is not an anomaly. That is impossible. So there was a batch of votes. The Daily Wire had that story. There was a batch of votes in California dumped overnight, mail-in ballots, where Spencer Pratt did not get a single vote. Now, let's say, oh, that's legit. It's just the way the system works now, it breeds distrust. People look at that and they're like, I don't trust that. Even if, like I said, there's no actual voter fraud there, you're creating a system where people don't trust it. And that's a problem. And the best way to go against that is to stop some of this. You can't have an election that takes over a week to count the ballots. And this isn't hard to understand. This is common sense stuff. There's a reason why most countries don't do this. There was a reason why we had Election Day. It wasn't just to be cruel to voters and make it hard for them to vote. It was because we have to have a system where we actually trust the ballot. And the way this is done, you are just creating more confusion, more distrust, more dishonesty. Now, real quick, I know another election is about to happen tomorrow, the primary election in Maine. Graham Plattner looks like he is going to end up being the Democrat nominee. Another Democrat, Ro Khanna, was on CBS Face the Nation trying to defend his endorsement of Graham Plattner, the guy who was sexting people when he was married, was on some pretty sketchy websites, has a Nazi tattoo, on and on it goes. Play the Ro Khanna cut. Cut one for me, Walker.
16: After all of these questions about action, comments, activity in his personal life.
17: Well, we had a rally planned, and I want to be clear. His actions were misogynistic. They were shameful. They were wrong. But they didn't come as a surprise to a lot of the folks in Maine. People in Maine knew that he had had two tours of duty in Iraq. He came back broken in a dark place. That doesn't excuse his behavior, but they knew this. He was in Washington. And then he went back to Maine, and he started an oyster farm. He took accountability. He himself has said it was shameful, and he had redemption. And now he's running on a platform of national health insurance when Susan Collins is voting to cut it. He's talking about taxing billionaires. Susan Collins is for tax breaks to billionaires. And he's opposed to this foreign war, where Susan Collins supported the war in Iran. And that's why I'm still supporting him.
0: Now, basically, he's supporting him because of politics, because he wants the Democrat to win, which is understandable enough, I guess. But this idea that Graham Plattner owned up to it, he's had a redemption arc. A lot of this stuff happened like 2 years ago, not even that long ago. And also, the only redemption happened because he got caught. It wasn't like he had a major transformation or something. He just got caught. Appreciate you listening to the show. Thanks to Walker for producing. I'll be back tomorrow at the same time. See you then.
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19: Mayor's runoff is set. I'm Lisa Lacera, Fox News. Progressive Nithya Raman has secured her spot, defeating Republican Spencer Pratt. He'll face incumbent Democrat Karen Bass.
20: Raman responded essentially saying that their fight continues, and Bass's campaign was already on the attack after Raman pushed ahead of Spencer Pratt by about 3,000 votes after ballot dumps over the weekend. Bass's campaign said, quote, a campaign against Nithya Raman, who allows encampments near schools and cuts the police force, is one Mayor Bass is looking forward to winning.
19: Fox's Christina Coleman in L.A. They're still counting votes in the California governor's race. Democrat and former HHS Secretary Javier Becerra was declared the winner last week. Current tallies have Trump-endorsed Republican Steve Hilton leading billionaire Tom Steyer. Negotiations appear to have stalled, but Vice President J.D. Vance says he believes Iran wants to make a deal.
21: The Iranians don't want this war to continue. It's not in their best interest, and I think they're coming to the table
2: putting some real things on the table. We're, of course, going to verify it. But if we get to this deal, it's going to be a home run win for the American people.
19: On Fox's Jesse Waters Primetime, this coming as Iran and Israel exchanged fire over the weekend, with President Trump warning Israel to not target Beirut when going after Hezbollah in Lebanon. The House had to vote on a measure that would fund ICE and Customs and Border Protection after passed the Senate today. House Democratic Leader Hakeem Jeffries says Democrats oppose it.
21: We believe that taxpayer dollars should be used to make life more affordable for the American people, not give ICE another $70 billion blank check.
19: The passage of the bill was delayed in the Senate after several Republicans broke ranks over a proposed anti-weaponization fund, which has since been scrapped. 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
19: The manhunt in day three after a mass shooting at a street festival in Toledo.
34: Police in Toledo looking for possibly two suspects who they think may have been shooting at each other, who hit and injured 12 people at a street festival Saturday.
33: We have every confidence in the police department. We have every confidence that they will find and be able to arrest the individuals who participated in this.
34: Ohio Governor Mike DeWine, for now police say they're tracking multiple leads. They're also urging festival goers to come forward with any photos or videos that may have caught a glimpse of the suspects. Jeff Manasso, Fox News.
19: The Vatican says Pope Leo has met with six survivors of clergy sexual abuse in Madrid and vowed to consider their suggestions for how the Catholic Church can improve its response to the crisis. The meeting followed in the tradition of Pope's meeting with abuse survivors during their foreign trips. It lasted about an hour. A judge ruling an NCAA quarterback is cleared to play despite allegations he engaged in illicit sports betting.
35: Even though NCAA rules prohibit athletes from gambling on college and pro sports and state that anybody who bets on a game that involves his own team or another team from the school he attends is subject to lifetime ineligibility to play, Texas Tech transfer quarterback Brendan Sorsby has been made eligible to play in the coming season for the Red Raiders. Monday, a district judge in Lubbock County, Texas, granted a temporary restraining order against the NCAA to restore Sorsby's eligibility. In response, the NCAA stated it's deeply concerned about the damaging, far-reaching, and broadly destabilizing ramifications of this outcome, which undermines and corrupts the integrity of sports. Sorsby is alleged to have made thousands of bets on sports while at Indiana, Tennessee, and Texas Tech. Jared Max, Fox News.
19: At the box office this weekend, Paramount's Scary Movie in the top spot, earning $55 million its debut weekend. Master of the Universe in second with $29 million. I'm Lisa LaSera. This is Fox News.
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4: Hey, the story of birds is coming up here. Yeah, they're descendants of dinosaurs. Who knew? I'm a descendant of Neanderthal. I'm just teasing you. Hey, but we do have some breaking news here real quick. Nithya Raymond, the progressive Democrat who drew comparisons to New York's Mayor Zoran Mandani, will face Mayor Karen Bass in the two-person race for the mayor of Los Angeles. She was a city council member and a former Bass ally. She was behind in the initial vote, but the votes, right, was delayed voting and absentee voting and mail-in votes, so that takes a while in California. She edged out Spencer Pratt, so he's out, the reality star. He's out, who made a lot of provocative ads online. He's out, and Karen Bass is in, and this Nithya Raymond, the progressive Democrat, is in. There's also breaking news. Steve Hilton, Republican Steve Hilton, has held on to that second spot in the governor's race. So Tom Steyer, who spent, I want to say, $200 million on his race to become governor, comes in third. And Republican, former Fox News guy, Steve Hilton, holds on. So it will be a Democrat versus a Republican in the governor's race in California come November. Kind of interesting. A lot of people complaining about the votes being rigged and everything else. But Steve Hilton able to hold on and had enough votes to hold off the billionaire who's using his own money. So Steve Hilton is in the final two runoff. Stay right there. When we come back, we can talk about all that in hour number three with open phones. But stay right there. When we come back, there's the story of birds. It's a new history from their dinosaur origins to the present.

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3: It's America at Night with McGraw-Milhaven, and you're in for a treat tonight. It's a New York Times best-selling book. It is called The Story of Birds, A New History of Their Dinosaur Origins to the Present, and that encompasses a lot of years. The author is Steve Brusetti. Steve, welcome to America at Night. Thanks for joining us.
4: Really happy to join you guys. I'm joining you from Scotland, where I live, but I grew up in Illinois, out in farm country in Ottawa, Illinois. So I always love talking to folks back home, especially when I have a book to promote.
3: How did you fall in love with dinosaurs or birds or both?
4: Yeah, well, I originally fell in love with dinosaurs. I must admit that when I was young, I was kind of scared of birds. We can get to that, or maybe I should avoid that because it loses me some credibility. But when I was a teenager, I really got enthralled with dinosaurs. You know, I became obsessed with T-Rex and Triceratops and these ancient creatures, you know, that lived so long ago that seemed like they were, you know, dragons or sea monsters. You know, they were real, and I could go up to the Field Museum in Chicago or the Burpee Museum in Rockford, Illinois, and see their fossils, and it just blew me away. And, you know, I was lucky that I had my my youngest brother Chris at the time was really into dinosaurs, and so that's how I got into it, really just hanging around with him, talking to him, reading the books that he had. He's turned his bedroom into a dinosaur museum back home in Ottawa, Illinois, and little did I know that this quirky little interest that we started to share would turn into something that would be a career for me.
3: Most kids fall in love with dinosaurs, but they grow out of it. I guess you just never grew out of it then.
4: I never did. No, I never did. I came to it a little bit later, maybe. I was about 14, 15 years old, so I was not one of those five-year-olds tell you the name of every dinosaur and correct your pronunciation. Chris, my brother, very much was. I have a six-year-old son now, and he is not so into dinosaurs. You know, he knows some things just through osmosis by being around me, but he's much more into outer space. And so the stuff he knows is just wild. It's incredible. He can tell you all these different stars and all these different galaxies. And I, at that age, I could tell you all about all the American League RBI leaders. I could tell you anything you want to know about the Chicago Bulls, but I didn't get into science till I was a little bit older.
3: All right. Steve Brusetti is our guest. He's a New York Times best-selling author. He's a world-renowned paleontologist, the best-selling author of the last book, The Rise and Fall of Dinosaurs. You've also been a technical consultant on the Jurassic World movies, so you are the man to talk to. Tell me about The Story of Birds, and you want to start at the beginning or you want to start at the end? Because you say the birds we see today are distant relatives of dinosaurs. How, explain that to us.
4: Well, I'll start at the end, I suppose, with the birds that we all know and love. I mean, birds are so familiar to us. There's over 10,000 species of birds that live today, and some of them, whether they're robins or blackbirds or sparrows or pigeons, are just so common. We encounter them pretty much every day, and some of us have birds as pets. Many of us go bird watching. And a lot of us, you know, enjoy a good chicken dinner. So birds are just a pretty normal part of our world. But they have this incredible deep evolutionary history that goes back many, many, many tens of millions of years. And believe it or not, it's actually the dinosaurs that were the ancestors of birds. So today's birds evolved from the dinosaurs. They have dinosaur DNA. They have dinosaur blood in their veins. They very much came from the velociraptor type of dinosaurs. And that is, to me, is really incredible that when you look at a bird at your bird feeder, you are looking at a real dinosaur, really, because birds, they are part of the dinosaur family tree. They're just one strange group of dinosaurs that got small and evolved wings and started to fly. And in that way, birds are kind of like bats. You know, bats are mammals like us. Of course they are. They have hair and feed their babies milk, and they evolved from other mammals. They're part of the mammal family tree. But they're a strange type of mammal that flies. And birds are the dinosaur version of that. The difference, of course, being that birds are the only dinosaurs that live on today, the only ones that have made it through all the whims of fate of extinctions, asteroids and volcanoes and drifting continents and changing temperatures, whereas we still have many types of mammals around today. So when it comes down to it, we still share the world with some dinosaurs, and I just find that really, really cool.
3: Did we know this, or is this something new that you discovered?
4: I wish I could claim this because it's such a big and bold idea. It's one of the most important things, one of the most important facts about our world that's ever been discovered by paleontologists, but it's not brazen paleontologists of my generation that have made this bold new theory. No, quite the opposite. It's an old idea. It goes back to the 1860s, to the time of Charles Darwin. It was actually just a few years after Darwin wrote his famous book, The Origin of Species, in which he laid out his new theory of evolution by natural selection. It was only a few years after that that scientists in England started to notice similarities in the bones between birds and some reptiles that live today. And they proposed this idea that maybe birds are linked to reptiles. Maybe if Darwin is right and species evolved, that birds evolved from reptiles. And it was things like the feet. You look at the foot of a chicken, and many of you listening, maybe you've done this. Maybe you've had pet chickens, or maybe you've eaten chicken feet. They're covered in scales. They have claws. They look very reptilian, for lack of a better word. And it was those kind of similarities that these scientists started to note. And then, in 1861, something truly remarkable happened. A fossil was pulled out of a limestone quarry in southern Germany. It was a fossil that was about 150 million years old, and it looked like it was half dinosaur, half bird. So it had feathers and wings. It was clearly a bird, but it also had sharp teeth in its jaws instead of a beak. It had big claws on its hands. It had a long tail. It looked a lot like some of the skeletons of some of these small dinosaurs that were just starting to be discovered. So these scientists in England in the 1860s made the link that, yes, birds and reptiles share similarities, and it was really through the dinosaurs millions of years ago that birds came in to being. And this idea, by the end of the 1860s, actually was pretty widespread. I mean, you could have walked around the streets of London and maybe not everybody would have heard of it, but people would have known. There were all these public lectures about it. It was an idea that people were talking about. But then it started to go out of favor because in the 1870s, 1880s, and a little bit onwards, the American frontier opened and these giant dinosaur skeletons were discovered. T-Rex and Brontosaurus and Brachiosaurus. And these things were so huge. They were so monstrous. They were nothing like birds. And so people started to say, well, how could birds have anything to do with these primeval reptilian dinosaur monsters? And the idea went out of favor for about 100 years until the discovery of some really remarkable dinosaur skeletons of small raptor dinosaurs like Velociraptor that were not big brutish monsters. They were small. They were lightweight. They were fast. They had long arms. They had big brains. And so from the discovery of these creatures, this idea that birds came from dinosaurs was resurrected and then eventually basically proven by the discovery of fossil dinosaurs with feathers all over their bodies.
3: The Story of Birds is the book, A New History from Their Dinosaur Origins to the Present. Steve Brusetti is our guest, a world-renowned paleontologist. The book, The Story of Birds, on the New York Times bestseller list. I guess, and as we said, you're a consultant for the Jurassic Park, Jurassic
4: That's
3: World
4: right. Yeah.
3: Movies. Do we have dinosaur DNA available to sort of test against a chicken or a turkey or anything like that?
4: Yeah, oh, that's a great question. And I wish I could tell you yes, but we don't. And believe me, a lot of paleontologists have looked for dinosaur DNA ever since the first Jurassic Park came out. I think every paleontologist knows that if they're the first one to find dinosaur DNA, they're going to become pretty famous. But nobody's done it just because DNA, you know, it's a chemical, basically, and it breaks down very quickly once an animal dies. And the oldest DNA that's ever been found, you know, inside a fossil bone, well preserved, is about 1 million or 1.5 million years old. And that's in a mammoth bone. Now, T-Rex lived 66 million years ago. Brachiosaurus and Stegosaurus lived 150 million years ago. So it seems quite unlikely that DNA can be preserved. I don't want to say impossible. You know, that's a word a scientist should rarely use. You know, maybe there's some way it could be preserved and be found, but so far we don't have it. However, what we do have is the DNA of modern day species, and you can build family trees. You know, very similar actually to how, you know, DNA is used as a paternity test on the talk shows. You know, DNA carries a genetic record. And when you make these family trees for modern animals, it's very clear birds actually nest within the reptiles. Birds are the most closest relatives to crocodiles. Crocodiles are actually closer to birds, more closely related than they are to lizards, to snakes, to turtles, to other reptilian creatures. So the DNA definitely proves that birds are reptiles, or they evolved from reptiles. And someday, maybe somebody will find some T-Rex DNA or some Velociraptor DNA. The odds are low, but you never know. And when that happens, I am very confident that the paternity test would show that these dinosaurs and birds are very, very closely linked. However, there's lots of other evidence as well. And when we find feathers on dinosaur fossils, that really was the final evidence that sealed the deal. So we don't really need the DNA. It would be great if we had it. It would also be great, of course, for the movies. But for now, we don't.
3: Alligators are from dinosaurs then, right? If they're from birds and birds are from dinosaurs, then alligators are from dinosaurs.
4: They're very close cousins. So they're not like an ancestor of dinosaurs, or they're not a part of the dinosaur group itself, but they're a very close cousin, just kind of like how dogs and cats are close cousins.
3: All right. The book is The Story of Birds. Steve Broussardi, our guest, New York Times bestselling book. Let's go back. Is it true, Steve, that dinosaurs ruled the world until a meteor came in and hit the earth and ruined all the dinosaurs? Is that fact or is that still up for debate?
4: Is pretty much fact, I think we can say. So it is a fact that an asteroid hit the Earth 66 million years ago at the same time that all dinosaurs except for birds disappear forever from the fossil record. And we know that there was an asteroid because it left a crater. It left a hole more than 100 miles wide that's now down in the Yucatan Peninsula and in Mexico. Now, most of that crater is covered by the water, the Gulf of Mexico, but parts of it you can still see it on land. And you can very accurately date craters because whenever you get rocks that are melted under extreme pressure, once they form a solid rock again, they have a chemical signature basically of how old the rock is. So we know that this giant asteroid, and it was giant, I mean, this was a 6 mile wide rock, the biggest asteroid to hit the Earth in at least the last 500 million years. And when it hit, you know, based on the size of the crater, we can estimate that it would have released more energy than like a billion nuclear bombs put together, if you can imagine something so catastrophic. And it was all that energy that triggered earthquakes and tsunamis and wildfires, and that just reshaped the Earth really quickly. And over many years, though, things would get even worse because the soot from the fires and all the dust and dirt and grime from the collision of the asteroid, that stuff went into the atmosphere. And it blocked out the sun for at least a few years, maybe up to a decade or so. But the Earth would have gone dark and cold, and ecosystems would have collapsed. The forests would have died down. And that's why a lot of animals died. 75% of all species disappear from the fossil record. If you were alive on the day the asteroid hit, your entire species had only a 1 in 4 chance of surviving. And when it came down to it, if you were big and you needed to eat a lot of food and you couldn't hide away very easily from the fires and the earthquakes and so on, you were in trouble. And that's probably why most of the dinosaurs died, but birds, which are smaller, which can fly away from danger more easily, and of course some furry little creatures, the mammal ancestors of us, who were small, who could hide away easily, who didn't need to eat a lot, they were the survivors. And then as the world healed, they could forge a new world as the extinction faded into memory.
3: All right, that is a good place to take a quick break. The book is called The Story of Birds, really the story of the world, really, when you think about it. A new history from their dinosaur origins to the present. Steve Busetti is our guest. It's a New York Times best-selling book. He has written The Rise and Fall of Dinosaurs. He's also a consultant on the Jurassic Park, Jurassic World movies. More with Steve and the book, The Story of Birds, in a moment. America at Night, back in just one moment.
2: Coming to you from the heart of the nation, this is America at Night with McGraw-Milhaven.
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8: 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The ballot for Los Angeles mayor is now set. 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
9: Progressive LA City Council member Nithya Raman securing the second spot in the November runoff for Los Angeles mayor, advancing over former reality star Spencer Pratt, a registered Republican. Raman was elected to the council with the support of the Democratic Socialists of America. The 44-year-old will face fellow Democrat incumbent Karen Bass.
8: Defense is rested in the trial of Carmelo Anthony, charged with the stabbing death of a fellow high school student, Austin Metcalf, at a track meet last year.
10: Investigators say the confrontation began after Anthony sat under a tent belonging to Metcalf's team. The defense argued that Anthony acted in self-defense and out of fear after Metcalf pushed him first.
8: Fox's Brooke Taylor reporting. 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
1: The book is called The Story of Birds. It's a New York Times best-selling book. It is published by Mariner Books, and our author is Steve Busotti, who is a world-renowned paleontologist. Steve, take me through. We just left off where the crater just hit the Yucatan Peninsula, and it has destroyed the dinosaurs. And we understand the birds survived. But before that, dinosaurs, how did dinosaurs transform into birds? Explain that sort of evolution of how you became a dinosaur and then dinosaurs got to fly. Talk about that and sort of how the origins of the birds came to be.
2: This is one of the great evolutionary transitions in the history of life. When one type of animal with a body that's been really well suited to living in a certain way, living in a certain environment, radically changes so it can live in a new way and live in a new place. And so a dinosaur, a meat-eating dinosaur that was a ferocious creature at home on the ground, transforming into a small feathered flying bird that could take to the skies, break the bonds of gravity. That was a remarkable transition. And we have fossils that show us how it happened. We don't have every fossil that tells us every single stage, but we have enough fossils, especially of these feather-covered dinosaurs from China. You have these entire ecosystems buried by volcanoes, kind of like Pompeii, and it locked in the feathers and the fine details. So we have these really high-quality fossils. And we can actually see that there were some dinosaurs, the raptor dinosaurs, that got small, and these are the ones that became birds. But in order to do so, really, they had to refashion themselves. And what was key was feathers. Feathers are really what makes birds, right? If you see a feather today fluttering around in the breeze, you know a bird was there. If you ask somebody, you know, why is an ostrich a bird? Why is a penguin a bird, even though they don't fly through the air like others? Well, they have feathers. But now we know that a lot of dinosaurs had feathers. And we know that a lot of dinosaurs had very simple feathers. That's how feathers started out. They look like little strands of hair. And there's no way they could have been used for flying any more than we can fly with our hair. So feathers in their simplest form probably evolved for the same reason hair did in mammals, to help them stay warm, to control their body temperatures. And many dinosaurs probably had these simple, fluffy, hairy feathers, which I know is a weird thing to think about, but we don't often get evidence in the fossil record because feathers don't normally preserve and you need something really peculiar like a volcano burying an ecosystem to get them. So even something like T-Rex might have had at least some simple feathers. There are tyrannosaurs from China, ancestors of T-Rex, that are covered in feathers. So that's what most dinosaurs were like. But the raptor dinosaurs elaborated those feathers. And as their bodies were getting smaller, they turned those simple feathers, those little hairy feathers, into brushes. The feathers started to branch out. They started to line up those feathers on their arms. And they turned into quill pens that formed wings. And so we have raptor dinosaurs with wings, fossilized raptor dinosaurs. We know Velociraptor itself had a wing from actual fossils. But what's really interesting and what really shocked paleontologists when this was discovered is that the very first wings were really small, far too small to keep these dinosaurs in the air, to provide the lift needed to get airborne, the thrust needed to move through the air. So wings maybe first evolved for something else as well, and we think maybe they were used for display, you know, as billboards sticking off the arms of these dinosaurs. And then only later, when some of these dinosaurs got so small and those wings, those display billboards got so big, then just by the laws of physics, they could move them around a little bit and they could flutter around a bit in the air. And it's not like they would have just launched skywards, but they could start to maneuver in the air a little bit. And that's all evolution needs, a starting point. So we think that is how some dinosaurs ultimately took to the skies, basically by repurposing these feathers and wings that had evolved for other reasons long before.
1: All right, let me ask you this crazy question. The hair on my arms stood up when you were talking about feathers. Is the hair on the human body, is that a feather that hasn't been developed because of what I mean, is a human hair a feather that just hasn't been developed?
2: Not Quite, because in mammals like us, hair evolved independently of feathers in dinosaurs. So they're separate things in an evolutionary sense, but the hair we have looks a whole lot like the simple feathers that many dinosaurs had. So in some alternative evolutionary history, yeah, maybe mammals would have elaborated hair, and the hair would have branched out and flattened out and become quill pens and formed wings. That could have happened. Maybe it will happen at some point in the future. But for now, we can see that feathers and hair are similar, but they are different. They evolve separately in birds and mammals. They're made of slightly different components, but very, very, very, very similar. So when you talk about your hair, you know, standing up on your arms, it's that kind of simple hairy stuff that probably a lot of dinosaurs would have had. So when we envision T-Rex or Triceratops or Stegosaurus, we probably want to think of them as having a little bit of fuzz, just like we do.
1: Okay, so are you telling me that the birds today, you got a bluebird, you've got a cardinal, you've got a hen, you've got all sorts of birds, penguins. You're saying all of those birds descended from dinosaurs in one way, shape, or form?
2: That's right. All birds that live today, they come from a great-great-great-great-great-great-great-grandmother bird, basically, or a species of grandmother bird, that survived the asteroid when all the other dinosaurs died. And from that survivor, over time, all of the diversity of today's birds, everything from ostriches to penguins to ospreys to hawks to owls to hummingbirds to songbirds, all of today's birds would have sprung from those that ancestral species that survived the extinction.
1: Interesting. Okay, the story of birds. Steve Brusati, our guest, world-renowned paleontologist. The book is The Story of Birds, A New History from Their Dinosaur Origins to the Present, a New York Times bestseller. Lots more to get to. So not all birds survived. You in the book, you talk about an elephant bird. Talk about some of the birds that didn't survive the evolutionary process.
2: Yeah. There have been so many stunning, spectacular, sublime birds that once lived that no longer live today. And we would not know about them. We would have no clue they existed if it wasn't for the fossils they left behind. And a few of my favorite examples, there were, as you mentioned, there were these things called elephant birds that lived in Madagascar, and they were the biggest birds ever, we think. They stood about 10 feet tall. They weighed many, many, many hundreds of pounds, actually more than 1,000 pounds, close to a ton even, some of the biggest ones. They laid eggs the size of watermelons. We have their fossil eggs. They're incredible. They were plant eaters, though, and they could not fly, so they gave up flight in order to get big and to be the top plant eaters on Madagascar for quite a long time. But there were others that were meat eaters. There were these things called terror birds that once lived in South America. After the other dinosaurs died, it was these terror birds that came from that great-great-great-grandmother ancestor that survived. And these terror birds, they beefed themselves up. They got to be bigger than humans. They also stopped flying, but they evolved these new kind of legs that could run really fast and these huge heads with really sharp beaks. They were the top predators in South America for tens of millions of years. And some of them even escaped northwards once South America and North America connected to each other, which was only a few million years ago. So some of these terror birds got up into America, and you can find their fossils in Florida and in Texas. But they did not last very long, probably just because there are already so many wolves and bears and big cats and other predators here in North America. So elephant birds, terror birds, they're some of my favorite examples of birds that were once stunning, big, weird, very successful too. These were major animals in their ecosystems, the biggest plant eaters in Madagascar, the top predators across South America. They once thrived, they once had their day, but they ultimately succumbed to the fate of extinction.
1: All right, we mentioned feathers, you talked about wings. What about the brains? Don't birds have large brains for their bodies?
2: Absolutely do. Birds are smart. And I don't know what it was like when you were young. I mean, when I was growing up in the late 80s, early 90s, people would say this in the schoolyard sometimes, bird brain. I don't think people say that much anymore, but that was an insult. And it's really unfair. I mean, it's unfair to the person being insulted, but it's more unfair to the birds because birds are very smart. And that whole bird brain insult, I think, comes from the fact that the brains of birds are generally small, but that's because birds themselves are small. I mean, how big of a brain can a sparrow have? Now, when you measure the brain relative to the body, and that's what really matters for intelligence and cognition and problem solving, birds are pretty much in the same zone as mammals. And some birds have much bigger brains for their bodies than mammals do. Things like crows and ravens and parrots, they're basically in the same zone as apes. They're basically feathered apes, or maybe apes are hairy crows. And so birds do a lot with these big brains. And some birds, like crows, they make tools. They don't just use tools. They actually take leaves and stems and they twist them into hooks and they use them to get food. Other birds sing incredibly complex songs that they learn at a young age, songs that are akin in some ways to a human language. And there are so many other incredible feats of cognition that birds can do today, and I don't think we celebrate that as much as we should.
1: Yeah, this book is called The Story of Birds. Steve Busotti is our guest. A couple more minutes with him. The fascinating look at birds and how they descended from dinosaurs. Birds today Mother Nature, the more you learn, the more you're fascinated by it. But if these birds came from dinosaurs, we know that birds, they migrate every year. But
2: Yeah.
1: they keep coming back to the same nests, the same places, the same tropics. I mean, it's really amazing when you study a bird and how their just natural instincts are to go back oftentimes to the same place.
2: Some birds are capable of these extreme migrations. You have birds some years that basically go from North Pole to South Pole annually. And some birds, they migrate every year. They come back to the same place. They have like this innate ability, it seems, to know where they are. And that's in large part due to their intelligence. So we don't know if dinosaurs could migrate like that, dinosaurs like T-Rex or Triceratops. And we don't know when exactly in bird evolution these migrations came to be. And it's not that all birds today migrate, but the ones that do, it really is stunning. And it's one of those things that just reminds us of how awesome nature can be.
1: We know that birds often fly in packs. Do we know if dinosaurs traveled in those same types of packs?
2: They might have. We have some evidence from these mass graveyards of dinosaur bones. In some cases, you have dozens, even hundreds of members of the same dinosaur species fossilized together. That's a pretty good sign they were living together. Now, these wouldn't have been flying dinosaurs. They would have lived on the ground, but they were probably living in packs and probably had pretty complex social behaviors, just like a lot of birds do today.
1: You know, that evolutionary tract is really interesting. In the book, you talk about penguins, right? Penguins don't fly, but they fly in the water, which again is another sort of symbol of, right, being a dinosaur, I guess.
2: They do. They turn their wings into flippers, basically, but the way they move their wings in the water is basically the same motion that other birds fly through the air with. And it's just the penguins have given up that ability to fly. It was a trade-off in an evolutionary sense so they could become better swimmers and become fish eaters that could race through the oceans. And they are incredible. Penguins today are some of the most charming birds. They're my little boy's favorite birds. In fact, if you ask him what his favorite dinosaur is, he will tell you a penguin. And what he really loves about penguins is that there were once penguins that lived tens of millions of years ago that were huge, that were the size of gorillas. And I talk about these in the book. These are some of the most unexpected, weirdest fossils ever. Penguins the size of gorillas. They were some of the top meat eaters and fish eaters in the southern oceans for quite a long time.
1: Steve Busotti, our guest. Last question for you. Is there a bird today that is closest to a dinosaur that you could point to?
2: So all modern birds are, in a genealogical sense, equally closely related to dinosaurs, just like my two brothers and I are equally closely related to our parents. But it's dinosaurs today, like ostriches and cassowaries. These are the dinosaurs today that when I look at them, I really, really gauge, understand that they are real true dinosaurs. Go to a zoo, look at an ostrich, look at a cassowary. These are these giant birds that don't fly anymore. They run around on the ground. Some of them have really big, nasty claws on their feet. They really do look like they're a velociraptor reincarnated. And I think if you stare into the face, into the soul of a cassowary, it all makes sense.
1: That is The Story of Birds. That's the book, The Story of Birds, A New History from Their Dinosaur Origins to the Present, The Story of Birds, a New York Times bestseller. Steve Busciotti is our guest. Steve, what a fascinating conversation. Somebody who would have made paleontology this interesting, I might have gone in a different direction. But thank you very much. Good luck with the book. Good luck with the tour. And have a safe trip. And thanks for checking in.
2: Thanks, guys. Take care.
1: The book is called The Story of Birds, A New History from Their Dinosaur Origins to the Present. Steve Busciotti is our guest, a New York Times best-selling book, and Steve is a consultant on Jurassic World. America at Night, back in a moment.
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3: 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It appears by its own numbers, the U.S. government seems insolvent. 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
1: Hey, we'll take some phone calls next hour, but a little breaking news tonight out of California. Yeah, Spencer Pratt, the reality show adjacent star, fell to third place. It looks like he's out, but former Fox News host Steve Hilton is in. The Republican is projected to advance to the general election, according to the Decision Desk headquarters. Hilton had sort of coalesced all of this support in the GOP with the help of President Trump. The Democratic field remained divided because even people like Eric Swalwell, who had to resign in disgrace over sexual misconduct allegations and then resigned his congressional duties, as well as I think there was something like 30-something other people in the ballot. But Steve Hilton has held on. Even all the late voting came in, all the extra votes that came in, all the votes that came in. It took him a week, but it looks like Steve Hilton is going to win. Here's what we're going to do. We're going to take a quick break, and then when we come back, we are going to take your phone calls. 1-844-2-McGraw, 1-844-262-4729. Also, Alex went home early. I got to see if we got any voicemails. I don't know if we got any voicemails. I'll check in with the guys, but if you're listening to the show, and if you know it's on a tape, call the show. And if somebody answers, we're live. If somebody doesn't answer, it's Memorex. And then just leave a message, and we'll edit that bad boy up and get it on the air. 1-844-2-McGraw, 1-844-262-4729. Text messages, phone calls, all next hour. We will get to all of that as well. And then a little programming note. Tomorrow, just got word as we're coming on the air tonight that Vice President Mike Pence is going to be joining us tomorrow night. Vice President Mike Pence, former Vice President Mike Pence, former radio talk show host, Vice President Mike Pence is going to join us tomorrow. So come back for that. America at Night. Tom Dillack is our executive director tonight. Our engineer tonight is Richard Good. I'm McGraw-Milhaven. This is America at Night on Westwood One.
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21: The race for LA mayor is set. I'm Sue Guzman, Fox News. Progressive City Council member Nithya Raman has advanced to the November runoff against the Los Angeles mayor Karen Bass, setting up a matchup between two Democrats and a former political allies to run the struggling city of nearly 4 million people.
22: Raman responded essentially saying that their fight continues, and Bass's campaign was already on the attack after Raman pushed ahead of Spencer Pratt by about 3,000 votes after ballot dumps over the weekend. Bass's campaign said, quote, a campaign against Nithya Raman, who allows encampments near schools and cuts the police force, is one Mayor Bass is looking forward to winning. So Bass appearing to be confident there.
21: Fox's Christina Coleman, the outcome means former reality TV personality and Republican Spencer Pratt's out of the running. His candidacy had drawn national attention because of his celebrity and willingness to challenge liberal governance in a city dominated by Democrats. Buzz did not translate into enough votes, however, to make the runoff. Israel and Iran have halted strikes against each other. This is after President Trump demanded the two honor the ceasefire agreement on Monday. More from Fox's Lucas Tomlinson.
23: An exclusive interview with Jesse Waters. Vice President J.D. Vance says he's confident a deal could be worked out soon.
24: The Iranians don't want this war to continue. It's not in their best interest. And I think they're coming to the table, putting some real things on the table. We're, of course, going to verify.
25: President Trump telling Fox News, what I would suggest to Iran, you've shot your missiles. That's enough. Get back to the table and make a deal. Final negotiations on peace are proceeding, subject to ignorance or stupidity getting in its way. The Wall Street Journal reports Trump first called Israeli Prime Minister Benjamin Netanyahu after the missile attack with a message, stand down, but later shifted his tone to keep it limited.
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21: President Trump nominating Todd Blanche to be Attorney General. Blanche has been serving as acting AG following Pam Bondi's ouster. Chairman of the Senate Judiciary Committee, Chuck Grassley, releasing a statement on the nomination, describing Blanche as well qualified and dedicated to restoring the rule of law. Lynch was confirmed as the deputy attorney general last year, largely along party lines. South Carolina Lieutenant Governor Pamela Yvette facing an uphill battle for the Republican nomination for the state's top office. Fox's Alexandria Hoff explains.
2: Even with President Trump's 11th hour endorsement in this race, it is unlikely that tomorrow's vote will produce a Republican nominee for governor. That is because South Carolina requires a 50% threshold for the nominee to achieve, and that is mathematically improbable right now for anyone to achieve that. There are five prominent Republicans on the ballot, including the state's long-serving Attorney General Alan Wilson, Congresswoman Nancy Mace, Congressman Ralph Norman, businessman Rom Rennie, and current Lieutenant Governor Pamela Yvette, who earned President Trump's endorsement just days ago as early voting was already underway. President Trump joined a tele-rally that included Yvette last hour. A Truth Social post today credited her as the only South Carolina gubernatorial candidate to endorse me as soon as I launched my 2024 presidential campaign.
21: And also Hulk Hogan. They're learning a little bit more about their investigation into the death of the professional wrestler. Fox's Tom Graham explains.
3: Professional wrestler Hulk Hogan died of natural causes. That's according to a newly released report by police in Clearwater, Florida. His real name is Terry Bollea. The 71-year-old's family says he suffered from several health problems leading up to his passing last year, including leukemia, pneumonia, and kidney failure. The release of the report closes the case on his death. Hogan was perhaps the WWE's biggest star and helped professional wrestling gain mainstream acceptance. Tom Graham, Fox News.
21: I'm Sue Guzman. This is Fox News.
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0: 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Here's your host, McGraw Milhaven.
1: All right. I've done enough yapping for the evening. It's time to go to the phones. 1-844-42-McGraw. 1-844-262-4729. 1-844-42-McGraw. 1-844-262-4729. Phone calls, text messages. We got some voicemails a little bit later on. But a couple of thoughts I have before we get to the phones. And that is, I'm sorry. I watched highlights of that Kristen Welker interview on NBC. And here are my thoughts on this. First of all, I don't think anybody can appreciate how hard of a job it is to interview the president of the United States or anybody like that in that situation, right? You're on a heightened sense trying to, right? You have questions, you have to use, he's answering things and back and forth. And then to have it in such a ridiculous setting. First of all, we were talking to Scott McFarland about this earlier in the evening. I'm sorry. A metal roof in a barn, okay, that's bad enough. But then to bring in the John Deere tractors and the bales of hay, it looked like I was so distracted by the setting, I couldn't pay attention to what either one of them were saying because I was like, are they sitting in a set of hee-haw? It was so bad of a decision. And Scott McFarland alluded to the fact that there are, there's 200 people, he said, involved with this thing. This is meet the press. This is right, one of the gold standards. And for meet the press to hold an interview like this, in a barn, it doesn't mind the barn, but with a metal roof and the set of hee-haw, I really thought Roy Clark was going to come in and start singing on his banjo. Look, I understand he was in Wisconsin to meet with farmers. Okay, fine. That doesn't mean they're hayseeds. Farmers are high-tech today. Farmers have GPS systems in their tractors, and they've got all sorts of high-tech gear. Yes, they even have interwebs on the farm. And so I don't know if it was the White House. I don't know if it was NBC, but shame on whoever was responsible for setting up that fake scenery. It looked like a Saturday Night Live skit. It was so bad. Now, as for the actual interview itself, man, I really feel for

0: taco. They sell Big Macs at McDonald's. Donald Trump sells boorish behavior. That's what he is. That's what he does. He ain't changing. And so all these people who are just, I am shocked. I can't believe President Trump was boorish. He was inappropriate. He was rude. Really? Really? You're shocked by this? So I don't know why they're all crazy about the whole thing. It was this is what the man does. I ain't going to be all outraged because I walked into a McDonald's and I ordered a Big Mac. I know what I'm going to get. Don't all of a sudden think he's going to turn into, polite, Jimmy Carter. He's just, that's not who he is. So we got that. All right. Also, I want to give a shout out to my friend, Jack Lane he's a producer for Ragtime. And last night, Ragtime won for Best Revival on Broadway. I stayed up to watch that. I'm not that big of a award show guy. I mean, I like the Oscars. But in terms of the Grammys and the this and the that and the bing and the bop and the Country Music Awards, the American Music Awards and the United States Music Awards, and it seems like country has a award show like every 2 weeks. I love country. Don't get me wrong. I just don't understand anything about the whole awards shows for country. But I love the Tonys because I love they put on a show, and Pink was outstanding. I mean, just outstanding last night. And Jack Lane, my friend, won another Tony for Ragtime. So I was cheering him on, and that was nice to see. Anything else going on in the world? I guess we can take a break here. 1-844-2-McGraw, 1-844-262-4729. Programming note, yes, former vice president, former governor of Indiana, and former talk show host, Mike Pence is going to join us tomorrow night. 1-844-2-McGraw, 1-844-262-4729. Stay right there. We'll get the phone calls, text messages, all straight ahead. America at Night, back in a moment.
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4: Go to the phones here. We got Danny and Rollins going to start us off tonight. Danny, good evening. Welcome to America at Night.
5: Thanks. I had a couple of thoughts. One was when you had John Bolton on, I was actually kind of impressed because he seemed a lot more, amenable, moderate. Well, turns out that actually I guess he's a convict now because he took a plea and, yeah, I thought that was kind of unusual.
4: You thought it was unusual that he took a plea, or you thought it was unusual that he was nuanced in his answers about foreign policy?
5: Both. Mm. The other thing is, your guy with the birds, I totally agree with the history, but as smart as he is, Webster's Dictionary updates the dictionary every single year. So if he's as learned as he claims to be, instead of calling it the Gulf of Mexico, he should probably call it the Gulf of America.
4: Mm.
5: Now, one last thing. When Trump did his interview, Trump's had a history. The media has had a history of doing Trump wrong. And I've told you many times, I do not agree with everything that the man does or the way he communicates. I also told you the last time I talked to you, this whole deal with Iran, yeah, you were more right than I was, but you can't really blame him when they try to box him in and he walks out because they're trying to paint a picture.
4: Well, first of all, hold on a second. First of all, there's not a president that has been in the Oval Office in, I don't know, the 20th century that doesn't think the media has done him wrong. So that's one. Two, he wasn't talking to the media. He was talking to Kristen Welker. What did she say that was so offensive that got him to call her a crook and a liar?
5: Legacy media, and I will say this.
4: She has to answer for the mistakes of every single person?
5: If you're part of a larger entity, then you may need to walk on eggshells. And when you said that no president, when it came to Joe Biden, nobody in the media ever attacked Joe Biden at
4: all.
5: McGraw, come on, brother.
4: Wait, excuse after excuse. Did you see how Fox News went after him tooth and nail every second of every day? They went after Hunter Biden and his laptop and his problems with drugs and his problem. I mean, all that stuff. I mean, is that all fair game? Children are now fair game? I mean, they eviscerated the man. Hello? Yeah, go ahead.
5: You're talking about one outlet being Fox, maybe news radio.
4: Fox, Breitbart. News Talk Radio, many shows on News Talk Radio.
5: Okay.
4: You've got One America. You've got Gateway Pundit. You've got, okay. There's all sorts of conservative places that just went after Biden.
5: Well, let me ask you this. Does that equal
4: fair and unfair?
5: CNN,
4: fair and unfair.
5: ABC, CBS, NBC. I mean, when you talk about legacy media, come on, man. I mean,
4: Danny, when the president of the United States takes incoming from everybody, that's what you sign up for. And it is what it is. You know that if you're a liberal, you're going to be called out on the conservative networks. If you're a conservative, you're going to be called out on the liberal networks and everything else. That's not the argument. The argument is, what did she do that was so offensive that got him so angry?
5: When you have to deal with a certain group of people, you expect certain things. Now, did he act prematurely? Possibly. But it's kind of like, and I don't even think that you would disagree, there have been multiple instances of Kamala Harris, Joe Biden, they don't know what they're talking about. Now,
4: okay, Trump, but that has nothing to do with what happened Sunday.
5: I get you. And like I said, he may have pulled the trigger too soon, but when you get bit you might be a little bit gun shy. I mean,
4: yeah. Well,
5: you know,
4: the president of the United States, it should be a bigger person than that. You need to sell your ideas, especially the people who are watching NBC. And all he did was, play into the hands. There was no reason for him to act like that. None. And if my daughter would have acted that way, I would have chastised her for it. You sit there and you answer the questions. There were legitimate questions. They weren't gotcha questions. She was asking for evidence here. She was giving him the opportunity to tell his side of the other story, and he blew up and walked out. It was inappropriate. Danny, thanks for the phone call. I got to move on. Catherine in Vancouver, welcome to America at Night.
6: Hey, you know, your beginning of this hour, you did a really good rant there. you talked about Yeehaw. I love
4: yeah,
6: that
4: Yeehaw.
6: Show.
4: Yeah. Yeah.
6: Hee-haw. Yeah, hee-haw.
4: That's what the background looked like. Somebody should be fired because it was a terrible background. It made a joke of the whole thing.
6: Yeah, like, that show is awesome.
4: who doesn't love Roy Clark?
6: Goldie Hawn. I mean, it was a riot. Oh, well, I called in to tell you about these birds in my yard. I live on acreage, and
4: Hold on a second.
6: Okay.
4: Goldie Hawn wasn't on Hee Haw. She was on... No, she was on Laughin'.
6: Oh, Laughin'. That's it. You're right.
4: Yeah, as usual.
6: Why did I think they were the same? Yeah.
4: I don't know. I don't know. But I love me some good Hee Haw, though.
6: Oh, man. And Goldie Hawn and Laughin' was a riot.
4: Yes. Hey, I got 30 seconds. What do you got, Catherine?
6: Okay. These birds are very smart. When you said their birds are smart, they're smart. I have this bird that sits up on my roof outside on a shop. And every year in the summer, he will sit in the corner where he has a little nest. And he'll sit up top and talk to me. I'm not kidding you. And he'll start squawking to make me come, and then I come there, and he'll sit there, and he'll dance, and he'll jump back and forth to this little tube that he has. And then about an hour later, it's dark, he goes to bed, and he'll sit there and squawk at me. It's funny. Anyway, I thought I'd let you know. And then eagles. We had an eagle about a week ago in the tree. Three crows would just keep dive bombing it. And the eagles could care less, right? But it actually scared off the eagle that was going to go after my bunnies. We have wild bunnies.
4: Oh,
6: so
4: yeah. You don't want that
6: cool.
4: to happen. Yeah.
6: So good. Crows are good for that.
4: All right, good.
6: Get rid of the eagles. Anyway,
4: Catherine,
6: okay.
4: Thank you. Appreciate it. You got it. Catherine in Vancouver, 1-844-2-McGraw, 1-844-262-4729. Those are the phone numbers, text messages, phone numbers. Look, there's no doubt that presidents get frustrated with the media. The media goes after them fairly and unfairly. That's what you sign up for when you want to run for president of the United States, the leader of the free world. Yeah, you get mocked, you get teased, you get laughed at on late night television. That's part of the deal. But do we want our president, we used to anyway, want our president to be a little bit more professional, buttoned up, respectful, answer the questions. If you're mad at Jimmy Kimmel, don't take it out on Kristen Welker. If you're mad at CNBC or MSNBC, don't take it out on Kristen Welker. She was just asking you a question. Don't take it out on the Caitlin Clark on CNN, who's in the White House or in the Oval Office, just asking you a question.
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11: Fox News, I'm Ted Linder. The election for L.A. mayor in November is now set.
12: Ballot dumps over the weekend pushed progressive councilwoman Nithya Raman ahead of Spencer Pratt. She'll advance to the runoff in November against Democratic incumbent Mayor Karen Bass.
11: That's Fox's Matt Finn. As the conflict with Iran and negotiations continue, Vice President J.D. Vance responded to concerns Iran would, quote, keep playing their games rather than coming to a deal with the U.S.
13: Well, let's be honest, Jesse. The Iranians don't want this war to continue. It's not in their best interest, and I think they're coming to the table putting some real things on the table. We're, of course, going to verify it. But if we get to this deal, it's going to be a home run win for the American people.
11: Democrats continue to criticize the Trump administration for their efforts in the conflict, saying it's costing the American people high gas and oil prices. And Victor Wembanyama leading the San Antonio Spurs to a 115-111 victory over the New York Knicks in Game 3 of the NBA Finals in New York City. The Knicks now lead the series 2-1. Game 4 is Wednesday night. 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

0: want you people to know how hard it is to do a show while the Knicks are in the NBA Finals. The Knicks pulled out 105-104. They're up 2-0 on the San Antonio Spurs. Games now head to New York. Heartbreaking loss for the San Antonio Spurs. They were down. They had a huge rush at the end. Missed a shot at the end. The Knicks hold on by the skin of their teeth. 105-104. Knicks now up 2-0 as they head back to the Garden. No team has ever come back from a 2-0 deficit on the road, which means that if the Knicks blow this, they'll be the first. Spoken like a longtime suffering Knicks fan. I can't believe this is happening.
1: Realize the sacrifice I'm giving to host this show. I turned off the Knicks game so I could concentrate on the show. Spurs beat the Knicks 115-111. Now game four, I guess, is Wednesday night. So every single visiting team has won the game. So we've had three games, and the Knicks won the two on the road. Now the Spurs have won in New York. So a home team has yet to win a game. So that's a little odd. But Spurs beat the Knicks 115-111 in game three. Yes, President Trump was there. I saw Robert Kraft was there. What was Robert Kraft doing there? Shouldn't he be a the owner of the Patriots? Shouldn't he be a Celtics fan? What was he doing sitting in the front row? I saw with President Trump, I saw Doug Burgum. Looked like one of his granddaughters was there. President Trump's granddaughters was there next to him. That's what I'm assuming. I was just right on the monitor before the show. Who else did I see there? That's sweet. Was pretty James Dolan, the owner of the Knicks, was there. But yeah, so Knicks lose. Now I can go back to concentrating on the show. I was concentrating the whole time. Paul in Zanesville, you were on America at Night. Thanks for checking in.
2: Good evening, McGraw. Yeah, evening, what a great topic with the birds. You know, but I heard one time, I can't Google it or anything right now because I'm listening to your show on my phone because my radio has a ball game on.
1: Okay.
2: So I can't listen to it. Yeah, and I heard that cockroaches have been around longer than dinosaurs. And I just didn't know if that was true. And, like, you mean you're doing a great job. You're hitting it out of the park. So I know that's a strange question, but, yeah, and me and my wife are both bird watchers. They're kind of mean, you know. Sometimes they look like they're fighting, but that's not what they're doing. You know, I tried to explain that to my wife. But what a great guest you just had there, man. Hey, as always, thank you.
1: Thank you, Paul. Yeah, I should have asked him about cockroaches. I did not ask him. I apologize. Maybe next time we have him on. But that's a legit question, right? They always say cockroaches survived. Cockroaches survived the fallout from the meteor. So there you go. I thought that was bizarre, right? I mean, birds are descendants of dinosaurs. When you think about it, I guess it makes sense, right? He's right. You look at a chicken and you see the legs of a chicken. You're like, yeah, dinosaurs. I kind of never would have thought of that. An ostrich, right? An ostrich doesn't. It's a bird. It runs. It's got a big old neck. It's got some talons, doesn't fly. An ostrich, right? An ostrich is a descendant of a dinosaur, I guess, right? Never looked at things like that before. So there you go. All right, let's get some text messages. Let's see here. New Mexico checks in. So Trump once again displayed his grace and his dignity in the interview with Kristen Welker. What a pig. Here's one in St. Louis. Crows have funerals. There's one from Illinois. Great show, as always. Stay safe and sweet. Thank you very much. Here's another one. Thanks for the rib recipe. It was a giant hit this weekend. Oh, you betcha. If you're taking a poll, I say let Scott speak his mind. You let everyone else talk politics. That is true. I do let everybody else talk politics, but I'm trying to get Scott to expand his horizon. That was the whole point of all this. Wisconsin checks in. I was wondering what your favorite Seinfeld episode is. So many. My top two are the Soup Nazi and the Keith Hernandez episode. I like the Keith Hernandez episodes. But I would have to tell you that my favorite episodes was the when George and Jerry decide to write the pilot. And Right. It was a show writing about a show writing about a show. I thought that was really very, very funny. And then there was a scene early on in the series where George is looking for a job, and they're sort of talking about all the things he can do. And George says, you know, I could be an announcer. You know, all those good comments I make during the baseball game. And Jerry says, yeah, you do make good comments, but they usually give those jobs to broadcasters and ball players. Yeah. I could be an announcer. You know all those good comments I make. That show was so brilliant on so many levels. That show was just—it was brilliant. It was absolutely brilliant. And how the word of mouth came to be. You know that show is it 30 years old? Wait, went off the air in what, 98? Right, we're looking at, is that possible? It's, I never do math on, right, 98 to 108 to 18 to 28. We're going 30 years soon. That's going on 30 years that show went off the air. Wow. How about them apples? Holy mackerel. All right, 1-844-2-McGraw, 1-844-262-4729. Tony in Montreal is calling to put some salve on my wounds. Tony, welcome to the show.
3: How you doing? Were you being punished tonight?
1: I was. It was very difficult to do a radio show while you're kind of rooting for the Knicks.
3: Yeah, I know. But yesterday you had the screen turned around. Did you have it actually facing you tonight?
1: Oh, no. I had it. I watched all the pregame, and then I came down here and I watched some of the first half, and then I couldn't do it, so I had to turn it off. I couldn't concentrate, so I had to turn it off.
3: Well, I'm the reverse. I missed the pregame, and I missed the first, I believe, quarter, and a little. I got to the second quarter like with 10 minutes because I had stuff to do. Obviously, tonight in St. Leo, being that I have to obviously try to, I guess, be productive and hard because I'm going from the Knicks to the Vegas team, you know, nightly. But as I was watching this game, I was like, you know, it's like when you're a fan of any team, it's hard to keep your emotions in check, and it's also hard to, you know, keep the disappointment down. Obviously, you could tell I'm thinking all the time that these great athletes can come back, and I was watching them and hoping they would come back, but clock runs out, and you know, the other team got the best of the shooting tonight, so it's not.
1: Well,
3: it's not
1: here's
3: easy.
1: Here's what I root for teams that are never in any close games, so I'm not used to this, you know, nervous Nelly deal. So I don't really know how to handle it when my team's, you know, and it's a close game. You get all angst wise. I'd much rather watch two other teams that I'm not involved with just to watch a good game. I don't, you know, when the Kansas City Chiefs are in the Super Bowl playing the, you know, whoever, I don't really care. I'm just looking for a good game. I just enjoy the game. You can't really enjoy the game when you have a rooting interest.
3: But McGraw, I'm with you on that. Like when you have a rooting interest, right, especially some of these maniacs that have money on the line. I don't have any money on the line. It's just pure fanship, if that is a word, or pure interest. And you're right. You're watching the game, but it's not really enjoyable. I even said that to you when I was watching the Canadians. I was actually happy the game was over. Whether they lost or did not win, I was just happy it was over. You know, like that. Like you're saying, you're watching every crescendo and every staccato, and it's definitely up and down. And then at the end of the night, you go, okay, phew, that's over. I don't have to be this stressed for another 2 hours, you know, because that is it. When your team hasn't won since 1973 and in the Canadians 1993, you really want them to win, you know, like you definitely want that streak to end. And, you know, like there's some teams that haven't won since 1967, like the Maple Leafs. So,
1: yeah,
3: you know,
1: that's crazy.
3: I know what it's like. It's like when you don't have that winning tradition all the time, watch, like you say, two teams play, and you don't really care what happens. That's pretty much what I
1: crazy.
3: At least you can eat your food, right?
1: Yeah, I hear you. All right, thanks, Tony. Hang in there. I'll talk to you later. All right, let's go to the, we got some voicemails. Now, look, here's the deal. There's a new part of the show that I'm really, I really, really enjoy. Because a lot of people call in, either can't call in because the show was delayed or for whatever reason can't call in because they're listening and they're busy. So when we're not here, we put the phones on voicemail. And you can leave a voicemail. And you can say your piece, and then we'll edit it up and get it on the air. So one same number as the text, same number as the phone calls for the phone lines, 1-844-2-McGraw. So lock it into your phone, and, you know, if it's Tuesday during the day and you thought of something that you want to chime in about, just give us a phone call, and then we'll cut it up and we'll put it on the air. All right, let's go right down the line here. Joe, line one, text message. Joe, what do you got for us?
4: What did the D stand for in D-Day? Answer, nothing. It was just an intensifier. Have a good night.
1: Well, he asked me a trivia question. He didn't even give me a chance to respond. I was going to say D meant nothing. I didn't know that. I also didn't know... I for the longest time, I always wanted to know why they called it Utah Beach and Omaha Beach. Living in Omaha for a time, I always was curious as to why they called it Omaha Beach. And the story was that, was it Eisenhower or one of the generals was planning it, and there were two servicemen cleaning the vents or painting the office, and he asked them, where are they from? And one said Utah, one said Omaha. And so he called one Omaha Beach and one Utah Beach. Sounds plausible. I don't know if it's true, but I'd love to know why they called it Omaha Beach. Scott is still banned from the live phone calls, but we are allowing him to call in on the text line. Scott, what do you got for us?
5: I was just reading the book by Benny Morris, The Birth of the Palestinian Refugee Problem. 1947 and 1949, and he seems to be saying, I mean, he says, yes, there were massacres, the Israelis committed massacres, women and children were killed, but I think he's saying it wasn't intentional, it wasn't systematic, it wasn't like, it's just that they were poorly trained or something, you know. I find that a little hard to believe, though.
1: Thanks, Scott. Thanks for the uplifting phone call. Let's go to Doug. Doug's on. Doug, what do you got for us? Doug?
6: Yeah, I'm a girl. This is Doug from Wisconsin. I really enjoyed the Roger Flimmer story of the night, comparing him to Les Messman. And you said you had another one to tell. It's probably even funnier. And you said remind you, so I'm reminding you. So I hope you can tell us tonight.
1: Thanks
6: again. Have a good day.
1: Bye-bye. Sorry, Doug. All right, so here's my other... there was another story I was going to tell, but I'll tell the other Roger Flimmer story. So Roger Flimmer was a... what was the other story I was just going to tell? I forget. So Roger Flimmer was the farm director at a radio station I was working at. I just got into radio. And back in the day, farm directors were legendary. I mean, they were stars, right? Like Les Nessman. I mean, just superstars. And Roger Flimmer had been in the market in Omaha for eons, and he was known throughout the land. And they decided to run this was at the same time that the movie Boogie Nights, remember the movie Boogie Nights with Dirk Diggler? Remember that Boogie Nights? It was a movie about pornography and in the early days of like porn stars. It was a very disturbing movie. Starred Burt Reynolds and a couple of others. It was a very, very popular movie at the time. At that same time, the radio station started running a promotion for Have Lunch with Roger Flimmer. And what they did was that you would go to certain convenience stores and fill out the postcard and then send it back to the radio station. And Roger Flemmer would then pick a name out of a hat, and you would have lunch with Roger Flemmer. And it was a way to, you know, drive people to the convenience stores. And so he got thousands and thousands and thousands and thousands of these cards. And so I was in charge of, like, every Tuesday he had to pick a card out, and he would name the person who then got lunch with Roger Flemmer. And so I bring in this box, I mean, thousands and thousands each week. And he sticks his hand in, and he talked like he was very official, and he talked like this, and he pulls out the card, and he says, "Today's winner for lunch with Roger Flemmer is Dirk Diggler. Dirk, you have won lunch with Roger Flemmer." Somebody had wrote in the name Dirk Diggler. And if you'd seen the movie Boogie Nights, if you didn't see the movie Boogie Nights, you really don't know who Dirk Diggler is. But if you saw the movie Boogie Nights, that's a funny reference. So I just, every time I see the old guys from the old station, we always tell that story about Dirk Diggler. Roger Flemmer and Dirk Diggler are going to lunch together. America at Night, back in a moment.

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5: This story is brewing. Texas Tech quarterback Brendan Sorsby was banned from playing college football after he admitted to betting on his Texas Tech football team. Well, he sued and he won a temporary injunction. Now, Big Ten athletic directors want to ban any team from playing Texas Tech. The University of Georgia has sent out a notice saying that it's banning its teams from scheduling any future games with Texas Tech. Nebraska has said they're not going to play any contests versus Texas Tech in any sport. They also said that if you currently have a contest scheduled with Texas Tech, call the athletic director immediately. So this is a brewing story. Texas Tech, the courts are allowing him to play, and the other teams are saying, we're not going to even schedule anything with Texas Tech. This is going to be a big story the rest of the week, so stick around for that. Tomorrow on the show, Vice President Mike Pence. Come back for that. We thank everybody for hanging out with us tonight. Our executive director is Tom Dillack. Our engineer tonight is Richard Good. I'm McGraw-Millhaven. This is America at Night on Westwood One. We'll see you tomorrow.

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1: The stage is set for November. I'm Ted Lindner, Fox News. Spencer Pratt is out. He's lost the Los Angeles mayoral race, with ballot counting continuing days after the race last week. Left-wing city council member Nithya Raman advanced and will face off with incumbent L.A. Mayor Karen Bass. Critics say something's not right about how long the voting took. First assistant U.S. attorney for the Central District of Columbia, Bill Asaley, says on Fox's The Ingram Angle, attorney Asaley said the legalization of ballot harvesting in California is something to be looked at.
2: We have no chain of custody. They're not required to tell us who they are or how many ballots they collected. And so you have no idea who's receiving the ballot, completing the ballot, returning the ballot. And so all we have is the mail, the post office, delivering millions of ballots to the registrar of voters.
1: First-time voters in California able to register with any form of ID, including gym membership cards, insurance cards, and credit cards. Minnesota's Democrat Governor Tim Walz and Democrat Attorney General Keith Ellison accused of ignoring alleged fraud. That's the finding of a just-released report from the House Oversight Committee. Fox's Chad Pergram with more.
3: Apparently, you can only commit welfare fraud if you're white.
4: House Oversight Committee Chairman James Comer claims that the political Minnesota twins conveniently looked the other way.
3: Tim Walz and Keith Ellison knew that the beneficiaries of this particular fraud were the Somalis in Minnesota. That is a massive voting block for the Democrat Party to keep Minnesota blue, and they didn't want to do anything to rock the boat.
4: The report says state employees flagging the fraud faced retaliation and intimidation. The committee says Minnesota swindlers bilked the federal government out of a staggering $9 billion in Medicaid payments and $300 million in food dollars for the poor.
1: And Victor Wembanyama leads the San Antonio Spurs to a 115-111 victory of the New York Knicks in Game 3 of the NBA Finals in New York City. The Knicks now lead the series 2-1. Game 4 is Wednesday night. 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
5: Stay on top of the latest forecast with America's Weather Team in the palm of your hands.
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1: Maine voters going to head to the polls in just hours. Critics coming after Democrats who continue to support Maine Senate candidate Graham Plattner after instances of sexual violence allegations came to light amid other controversies. Texas Republican Congressman Beth Van Dyne on the Fox Business Network's The Evening Edit reacted to the continued support for Plattner.
8: It's rich hearing from some of these Democrat men who are saying that even though he intimidated, forced women into a room and locked them there for the night, that there was no harm, that there was no violence.
1: Republicans hounding Democrats, calling them hypocritical for not supporting the women coming forward and saying they are only caring about winning the Senate. Latest on the U.S.-Israel conflict with Iran, President Trump demanding Iran and Israel end their new attacks, both sides targeting each other on Sunday. Fox's Lucas Tomlinson with more.
9: An exclusive interview with Jesse Waters, Vice President J.D. Vance says he's confident a deal could be worked out soon.
10: The Iranians don't want this war to continue. It's not in their best interest. And I think they're coming to the table, putting some real things on the table. We're, of course, going to verify.
9: President Trump telling Fox News, what I would suggest to Iran, you've shot your missiles. That's enough. Get back to the table and make a deal. Final negotiations on peace are proceeding, subject to ignorance or stupidity getting in its way. The Wall Street Journal reports Trump first called Israeli Prime Minister Benjamin Netanyahu after the missile attack with a message, stand down, but later shifted his tone to keep it limited.
1: Iran says its attacks were in retaliation for Israel's strikes on Hezbollah. Tehran has asked for peace in Lebanon as part of any agreement to end the war. President Trump said he was not happy with Israeli Prime Minister Benjamin Netanyahu's actions. And the stock market closing mixed Monday as a powerful afternoon rebound in technology and AI semiconductor stocks successfully offset early global market anxiety. I'm Ted Lindner. This is Fox News.
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13: All across America, we are Red Eye Radio. He is Eric Harley and I'm Gary McNamara.
14: Hi.
13: Well, you know, I took a peek just before we went on the air just to see what was in the Babylon Bee,
14: okay.
13: And nothing political,
14: huh?
13: Just something that sort of relates to me, and it shows a guy sitting there with his hair is, you know, looks like he's dyed his hair a little bit, but his beard's going gray and everything else, and
14: yeah.
13: So he's basically looks like middle age or upper middle age, and the headline beneath it: man is unsure if he's becoming more virtuous with age or just too tired to sin.
14: Buddy's call. Hey, dude, you want to go to the club?
13: I
14: don't know. I just got my shingles vaccine today. I don't think I should.
13: You know, I forgot who. It's a comedian who said it. He said, "Man, I would never want to try to attempt to commit a successful murder, which is mean, you know, you don't get caught."
14: Yeah, right. Yeah.
13: You know, anybody can pull a gun and shoot you.
14: Yeah.
13: It's just so hard.
14: It's so much work.
13: So much work. Like those mob guys, they should shoot somebody. It's like, all right, let's go cut them up.
14: Well,
13: it's like,
14: I was watching this documentary series on the five families. And so there's this one guy they take down to the basement. Of course, he says, when I got down to the basement, I realized, because they told me, and he was, you know, the strong arm, you know, the of the family, I guess. And they said, they told me we had a guy down there and we were going to take care of him. Well, they took him down there to take care of him. So they shoot him in the back of the head and it bounces off his skull. And then he turns around and said, "Did you just shoot me in the head?" I mean, that was from a movie. The guy had, you know, obviously had a wound. It chipped his skull, but he lived. And then he beat the living daylights out of both guys. In fact, the other guy had a knife, and he used the knife. I think he took care of the other two guys. I'm thinking, that's out of a mob movie. And the whole time I'm watching it, and I think we've made this observation before, the moment you get made, you know, in the mob, your life is over. You're looking over your shoulder every single second. Not only would it be too hard, it's too much. Just getting a job would be so much easier. A real legitimate job would be so much easier.
13: For us, yes.
14: I mean, if you're willing to put in that much effort, think of what it takes. That's a lot of work, you know, crime.
13: Yeah.
14: You know? And I heard it doesn't pay.
13: Well, especially when your boss expects you to produce each and every day, and the consequences may be worse than what Scott Pelley got.
14: Exactly. Close, yeah.
13: Well, wait a minute, though. You never know.
14: According to Scott Pelley, it was, you know, he felt like, he said, it was like his family was being murdered.
13: Well, it brings me to this that I was reading

0: Surely nobody is safe. First, they came for the preening, powdered Pop and Jays of the television news, but I did not speak out because I'm not a Pop and Jay or Pop and Jaw, however you pronounce it. Uh-huh. It's one or the other, which is, in case you know, it's a word that really isn't used a lot in our English language. But it, let me just get it here for you. The meaning of it is a vain, conceited, and overly talkative person who is excessively preoccupied with their appearance and speaks in a boastful manner. So,
1: yeah.
0: First they came for the preening, powdered Pop and Jays of the television news, but I did not speak out because I was not a Pop and Jay. Forgive the sarcasm. Perhaps Mr. Pelly and his long career deserve more respect, but can we at least be proportionate and, unlike much of what he and his colleagues have been for so long, objective for a moment? Well, you know, the thing is, again, this is where we talk about the left with no self-awareness at all.
1: Yeah.
0: When I saw that, when I was watching that interview, I went, my God, he's exactly. And if you've ever read, and I keep going back to Bernard Goldberg's, you know, first book, Bias. Mm-hmm. And for those who don't know, Bernard Goldberg worked for Dan Rather at CBS News for the longest time. Then remember, he went to HBO and did a bunch of different sports stuff for the longest time.
1: Yeah.
0: And then he wrote the book, and he's not a conservative Republican. He's not even a Republican. He's been a Democrat, from what I know, his whole life. And they view him as, you know, right wing. But everything that he said, the people, the mainstream media that really comes out of New York and Washington, everything that he said about them, you could look at that interview and say, that's Scott Pelley.
1: Yeah. Yeah.
0: And that's what really, yeah. And I'm like, you're not.
1: No, it really is. It's like almost out of a movie. You know, when I thought about the movie The Insider,
0: mm-hmm.
1: which is about, it's a Jeffrey Wigand thing about, you know, the big tobacco thing and all right. that. Mm-hmm. And Jeffrey Wigand was the insider. So Russell Crowe played him. And Al Pacino played the producer of 60 Minutes. And then Christopher Plummer played Mike Wallace. And Christopher Plummer could have easily have been playing Scott Pelley. I mean, it was, in fact, it was more Scott Pelley because Christopher Plummer, it just comes off that way. He comes off more Scott Pelley than he does Mike Wallace. Now, when the movie came out, I wasn't thinking Scott Pelley, but now I put it in perspective. You go watch, it's a good movie. And if you go watch it, and just watch Christopher Plummer, and it's the, you know, that's the whole. It's something right out of a movie, and it is performative. Who was it? Not Bret Baier, but what's his name over at Fox News?
0: John Roberts.
1: No. That used to do Bret Baier's show. He's semi-retired now. But he was talking about how Britt Hume.
0: Oh, okay.
1: And Britt Hume was talking about how they get these presenters, but really it's the producers that drive everything.
0: Right, yeah.
1: Right? And the presenters are always the ones that, you know, they come in, they walk in, they do the wraparound, the whole thing. But that's the face of the show. And I always think of the, like, Dateline NBC, right? And they walk in, they do a bunch of wraparounds, and then the reporters are doing, you know, sometimes on 60 Minutes, it's the same. It's, I sat down with so-and-so. But on, like, other magazine shows, they'll just have, what's his name over at Dateline, do the wraparounds, and he's not doing the sit-down interview. Somebody else is. And the point is they build themselves up to believe they own it. Our friends at the Chicago Republican Party are probably listening right now. Asked me a question. I didn't respond to it. I was going to respond to it on the air. The Chicago Republican Party.

0: At Chicago GOP is their X handle, and says this right here is the best. And it was put together by Newsbusters, and it's this clip of Scott Pelley basically going after, you know, Trump over the years, over and over again. And they asked me, do you think Scott Pelley would find it beneath his stature to apply for unemployment? They're asking me and you. They tagged you in it, too. And at first, I would say yes, but then again, the reason he wouldn't consider unemployment is because Scott Pelley believed he owned the place.
1: Yeah,
0: Scott Pelley
1: exactly
0: had thought that it was 60 Minutes was his show. And that's what you build by putting these presenters up there. They often, some of them, not all of them, nothing applies to all. But they have this, and when they come off as this, I mean, I don't know that I've seen more arrogant. You really got to, I got to go back and watch it. I watched a clip the other day, and Christopher Plummer playing Mike Wallace in the movie The Insider, it's closer to Scott Pelley, the arrogance that comes, you know, that comes across. Mm-hmm. And it's just, that's who they think they are.
1: You know, he might, because they put in the letter fired for cause.
0: Yeah.
1: Which implies that the contract is void.
0: Right.
1: Now, it's really interesting. I look back. I'm going back to contracts that I have signed where you have a guaranteed number of years or whatever.
0: Mm-hmm.
1: And I think that in the past, the only thing I remember is I couldn't commit a felony.
0: Disparaging comments about the company and or its leaders. And that was mentioned in the letter from the producer to Scott Pelley, disparaging comments.
1: Okay,
0: what's in Scott Pelley's contract, but that would be, okay. And that has been in almost every contract I've signed. So, yeah. I think that's why they put it in the letter.
1: That opens up a large road.
0: Well, we have the greatest company in the world. I don't know what the hell you're talking about. By the way, that was Gary that said that. Eric is the one that said, we have the greatest company in the world. Just to be clear.
1: Oh, no. Am I on the defensive here? Because I didn't say anything bad.
0: Yeah, but you didn't say anything good, and I did.
1: Well, you know, I said it a long time ago when people, you know, they're like, well, you know, what is it like? You mean management, one of the big companies. I'm like, well, first off, you know, I think you might be able to argue a point that every company whoever has hired me and every person's ever hired me is an idiot because they said, let's hire this guy and let him go on the air and just say whatever he thinks.
0: I would just say they probably weren't thinking it through.
1: No, the way I look at it, I mean, I still am in awe that I don't care whether it's been an individual owner or a corporation or whatever. I'm in awe that they go, that they've actually gone through the thought process. Let's put these guys on the air. They can say whatever they want. We trust them.
0: Yeah.
1: Really?
0: Yeah.
1: And I'm still doing it.
0: Yeah.
1: So, no, I don't have, you know, anybody who does that. The fact that I'm here, I think, is the answer to everything about how I feel about the companies that have hired me in the past, even if I've had disagreements with them in the past, which I don't hear at the moment.
0: Well,
1: you and I really don't, you know, we let you, there isn't really much, I don't think there's anything that we hide.
0: No,
1: you know,
0: no,
1: we're very happy with it, but I don't go, I will never write a book. For example, people that write a book,
0: right.
1: I would never write a book and say, you know, Eric did this and Ron did that.
0: I've already got the deal signed, but
1: I would never do that.
0: No.
1: And I just don't believe that. I don't believe that the listeners really care about the minutiae of what your individual complaints might be against management over this and this and that.
0: I just don't think because I'd have to conjure up some lies to make it happen. quite frankly.
1: Well, same with, so you would know. I.
0: Anthony had was an actor. He passed away this past weekend. I was just reading an article yesterday about his daughters. They're both actresses. His name is Anthony Head. His brother was is Murray Head, the singer. But British actor, and I recognized him from the TV show Buffy the Vampire Slayer because my daughters watched that show religiously back in the day. And he passed away at the age of 72 from pneumonia. But his daughters said he always considered himself lucky as an actor. He loved his job. He's, you know, so they made it sound like, and I thought to myself, I've told my kids that.
1: Yeah, that's it. Yeah.
0: You know, I feel like I've won the lottery with the job that I have and the people I get to work with. It doesn't happen every day. And there are a lot of people out there that, you know, don't like the jobs, don't like the job they have to do. They're sometimes excruciatingly difficult to do, whether it's a desk job or not. And I have a lot of buddies who work construction, and they're out in the summer heat and everything else. I consider myself lucky. I've told my kids that. So I related to that article about the daughters of Anthony Head commenting on their dad.
1: Well, it's such a rare thing.
0: Yeah.
1: If as I explained to my great nephew one time, it's like, well, the odds are really high to make the NBA, and I said, they're higher to get where we are today at Red Eye.
0: No, they are. They're
1: you know, because you think about them, what, maybe 1 in 150 or 150 people, maybe 100.
0: Yeah.
1: Yeah. Out of, you know,
0: the odds are
1: a lot more
0: slim
1: in the NBA, I know.
0: Yeah.
1: So we're blessed. We are Red Eye Radio.
0: Brought to you by Hotshot Secret.
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1: We're Red Eye Radio. He's Eric Carly, and I'm Gary McNamara. All right. The president, Iran, Israel, peace deal, whatever. Here's Britt Hume from last night on Fox.
15: Well, even if it does happen, John, you have the still fundamental question of whether any deal reached with Iran with some regime or remnant of a regime can be trusted. The Iranians lie, they cheat. Every word that comes out of the mouth of these Iranian officials over there, you have to regard with extreme skepticism. A lot of it is manifestly untrue. And this recent, their recent description of all the damage they did on the attack on Israel is a perfect example of it. So we still have the fundamental question of whether it's ever possible to get a verifiable deal with this regime.
1: And that's the big question, as we said the other day. It's not about whether there's a ceasefire. It's not about whether there's a deal. It's whether we have verification that is absolute.
0: Yeah. You know, and
1: end of story.
0: And that's it. We're going to have their uranium. There's no other way around it. And still, if we allow them to sell oil, they're going to be able to fund their proxies. That's also an issue.
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18: News. I'm Sue Gussman, Progressive City Council member Nithya Raman, advancing to a November runoff now against Los Angeles Mayor Karen Bass, eliminating Republican former reality TV personality Spencer Pratt. Israel and Iran appear to be pausing their attacks against one another.
19: So it's unclear if this pause in the fighting between Israel and Iran will last. Iranian leaders said they would end their bombardment as long as Israel stopped military action in southern Lebanon. But today, the IDF continued their campaign against Hezbollah, striking positions in southern Lebanon.
18: Fox's Max Gordon, a federal judge striking down the Trump administration's $100,000 fee on new H-1B visas, the judge saying the executive branch exceeded its authority. And OpenAI files confidential SEC paperwork for an IPO. 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
26: We all know how important it is to stay active as we age, especially as we get older. But I've come to realize that for as good as people are about getting their cardio in, a lot of older folks really don't seem to be doing the recommended amount of strength training or even understand why it's so important. It helps you stay functional and therefore independent for as long as possible. Certified strength and conditioning specialist Dana Santis says a great place to start is not with dumbbells or barbells, but with your body weight, which allows you to build strength while also learning how your body moves and where your limitations exist. It also reduces the risk of overwhelming your connective tissue, which adapts more slowly than muscles as we get older. Once you're comfortable, you can dial up that intensity, but do it slowly, do it carefully. I'm Dr. Sanjay Gupta, helping you live a better life.
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1: And he's Eric Carly, and I'm Gary McNamara. Welcome and good morning. Thanks so much for being here this morning. 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
28: And,
0: And thank you.
2: Yes.
1: All right. Well, yesterday, you know, after the president's response to Netanyahu, I looked at you and I said, the first thing that came through my mind was, are they playing good cop, bad cop?
0: Yeah, that was our pre-show meeting. That was the beginning of our pre-show meeting yesterday.
1: Yeah, and it was just, again, it was just a quick thought.
0: Yeah.
1: After yesterday, I think the president, and you and I have talked about this before, he's not going to be able to sell it, but he's trying to, I think, separate the United States from Israel in all of this. He can't sell it. He's trying to do it. Let me just get the Truth Social yesterday where I just went, what are you doing? Here it is. Israel and Iran must immediately stop shooting. And I'm just like, what? There's a moral equivalency that he's setting there.
0: Yeah,
1: I agree with the Wall Street Journal. They demand more from Israel than they do with Iran right now. Now, there may be a strategy for it. I don't know what it is because I don't know what's going on behind the scenes.
0: But on the surface, especially given the phone call that he had with Benjamin Netanyahu, the expletive-filled phone call with Benjamin Netanyahu, you know, he seemed to be angrier at Israel in recent days than he is Iran.
1: Then Iran should, and you know, and remember the whole thing with Hezbollah last week, you know, it that didn't last any time in April, didn't last any time. You can't trust any of these people, and Trump seems to be implying that you can. That's a problem. He can't sell it. And you want to know how you know it's a problem for him? Over the last 24 hours, I've gone on social media. And that's where you see the influencers that will parrot anything that he does and say, you know, sis, boom, rah, rah, rah.
0: Mm-hmm, mm-hmm.
1: None of that.
0: No, none of it. No.
1: Not, I didn't see one of the influencers that I normally see say, you're right, Israel's got to straighten up here. And then you see this here. Vance admits U.S.-Israel interests can diverge on Iran. No, they can't.
0: No. Israel needs us. And they need us to be on the same page.
1: Yes.
0: And, of course, we need them to be on the same page. But the problem is the president can't make any move whatsoever except for to try and extend the ceasefire, non-ceasefire, as long as you can and keep it going till November 3rd. The problem is it's not a seller. You're not going to have a big mover here in any direction before November 3rd on the war. Set right now, and whatever you're doing is not going to change it, because they're not going to send boots on the ground to go in and get uranium and take the regime out and everything else. That's not going to happen between now and November 3rd, and may never happen.
1: And every day that this continues, the Iranians, Hezbollah, Hamas, the Houthis, I heard the Houthis were shooting at Israel the other day.
0: Yes, yes.
1: They view that as weakness from President Trump. That's how they view it.
0: Right.
1: How do we know? That's how they've always viewed the United States.
0: Mm-hmm. Mm-hmm.
1: And then when Trump put this out, this was the last one yesterday on Truth Social. Both sides, Israel and Iran, are looking to do an immediate ceasefire.
0: Well, there aren't just two sides.
1: Final negotiations on peace are proceeding, subject to ignorance or stupidity getting in the way.
0: Yeah.
1: I have no idea where he's going with it. None.
0: No.
1: I have no idea where he's going with it. Both sides, Israel and Iran, as if the United States is not involved in this.
0: Yeah, there's more than two sides, and the biggest side was left out of that equation.
1: Right. And you've got a lot of Republicans now going, what the hell is he doing? Where in the world is he going with this? That's why it was so quiet on social media over the last 36 hours. Because there is, as we've talked about before, we're still negotiating what we had before the war began.
0: Yeah. Yeah. Here's the thing, is that the table is set for the negotiation. The asks are on the table. It's a long time knowing, and it's a very simple set of asks from both sides. And I mean, in this case, the U.S. and Iran, not Israel and Iran. And you're not going to get there. There's not going to be a concession by either side between now and November 3rd. It's only going to be kicking the can down the road, getting past the election, and then I don't know what happens, and much of that will depend on how the election goes itself. Because if Democrats win, they won't be seated till January. So if you wanted to take any action, it means you'd have to do it between November 4th and January 1st. And that's not a lot of time. It's not enough time, if you ask me. I give our military the benefit of the doubt, and I would hope to be wrong, but if you're talking about taking out the regime and getting all of their enriched uranium, because both of those have to happen. You leave the regime in place and allow them to sell oil, they're going to still fund their proxies. And things like October 7th can happen again.
1: Well, what is the negotiating point? What is the negotiating leverage that the United States has? We kill more in the regime. Are we going to do that?
0: Not before November 3rd.
1: It looks like we're not going to do that. Yeah. Because how many times, remember now, it's 9 weeks of the ceasefire continuing. Has there been any announced movement at all on either side?
0: No. None. That's what I'm saying. The table is set and everybody's just sitting around. Right. It's like they all walk down the hall to the break room and getting some out of the vending machine. Everybody knows, the entire world knows what the asks are and what is on the table and what is in play for both sides. So that's the problem here. It's an awkward stalemate, and you're not hearing it, you know, because you can't anymore if you just come out and say, well, the talks are progressing.
1: Should Iran negotiate?
0: They don't have to before November 3rd.
1: Right. That's, and then you ask that question. 9 weeks ago, they better negotiate because he'll go right back in again. We know that's not the case. We know that they can break ceasefire after ceasefire after ceasefire after ceasefire after ceasefire. We'll do some defensive moves, but they don't care if the public starves as long as they remain in power. They don't care if people don't have jobs as long as they remain in power. And so you lose your, the president has lost his leverage unless he goes back in, and there's no indication that he's willing to do that at all. And then trying to frame it yesterday that the two sides here are between Israel and Iran. Well, you can solve that problem if you say you're close to the deal. And that things should move very quickly. It means you can get the uranium and you have all the enforcement, enforcement parts of it, the verification parts of it, all set, and that Iran is willing to cooperate with you on it. Now, right. I did see the other day when I went, okay, the only people that can get the uranium are United States and China. When the hell did China come into this?
0: Well,
1: did you see that the other day?
0: Yeah, like, well, the question I think has kind of always been there. I think that was part of the trip. But the question is, how much is China, and I would also include Russia in this question, helping Iran? Because word was they were sending equipment. Well, if you're sending equipment, sending trucks, sending massive earth-moving equipment, which would be required to get at least 60% of that uranium, we're equipped, Russia might be equipped.
1: Well,
0: China's definitely equipped. The question is, would they be doing
1: it? Well, yeah, and why would you bring us another? Why would you bring China into the mix when you can deal with Iran one on one? You bring China into the mix. Iran wants China into the mix because if they don't do it and the U.S. can verify it, then it's just not the U.S. going against Iran.
0: China,
1: it's UN going against, or UN, the U.S. going against China and Iran.
0: And the story came out, I think it's 2 weeks ago, that Iran, and Wall Street Journal had it, Iran is secretly selling oil to China.
1: Yeah.
0: And they're moving it. These unmarked ships that they're loading, and it's getting done.
1: And they're getting they're getting paid for it too.
0: Yeah, exactly. And that's the so if that's going on, there is a concern with China, but your negotiation is directly with Iran.
1: But the problem is, as of right now, the president cannot sell this supposed, the two sides now are Israel and Iran. And somehow the United States is separating from Israel. They can't sell it. And then J.D. Vance out there saying the same thing yesterday. I'm like, you can't sell this to your own party.
0: Right.
1: You can't sell this to your own party. And the entire Iranian sphere of influence in their regime look at it as a horrible weakness that the president is attempting to sell this.
0: Yeah. Right. Yeah. I mean, it's just not, again, you're in a very awkward situation where really the talks really aren't even going on. You can't convince me that they are because everybody knows what the asks are. You're not going to give anything up before the election, and Iran is not going to give anything up.
1: I thought yesterday, I don't give a damn about Trump being at the New York Knicks game or not. I don't care about this. I don't care about this crap.
0: No.
1: I just don't. I don't care about the ballroom. I don't care about it. All I care is about the things that matter right now. And you've even seen it yesterday. The influencers were more on the Knicks game and should he be. I could care less. I could care less whether they boo or cheer. I could care less whether he goes. I could care less about any of that stuff. I care about winning in November, the Republicans winning in November. That's it. That's my only goal. I could care less about all the side story and little dramas here and there going on with Welker. Don't do it. Don't go on. It's a stupid move.
0: You don't need to.
1: You're trying to sit
0: there. They actually said that a couple of years ago.
1: Yeah.
0: That we don't need to do that.
1: Right. Don't do it. I don't care about that. I care about the stuff that's really, really important for our national security and our economy.
0: Yes.
1: And Republicans are like, we don't care. Let's talk about Trump being at the Knicks game. I don't give a damn.
0: Well, look, the regime has to be taken out, and that uranium has to be ours.
1: Yes.
0: Period. Those two things have to happen. Yeah.
1: And verification of everything.
0: Yep.
1: Not a promise.
0: Right.
1: Not a guarantee. There is no guarantee that the Iranians can give. It's only verification of the United States, which is slam dunk.
0: It used to be, Reagan used it. It actually comes from Russia, the old saying, trust but verify. Don't trust but verify.
1: Okay. Yes.
0: In this case.
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1: Eric Cronin, I'm Gary McNamara. The mainstream media was loving it yesterday when they came out and it says Paxton's impeachment lawyer has come out for Tallarico here in the state of Texas. And
0: right.
1: Because Tallarico will bring people together. And I said to myself, he's got to be a Democrat. He's just a lawyer. He's got to be a Democrat.
0: Yeah.
1: Tony Busby, I was the lead lawyer for the fraudulent impeachment of Paxton. Our team consisted of more than 20 lawyers. I understand that my friend Dan Cogdill publicly supports A.G. Paxton's opponent. I'm not surprised by this. He's a lifelong Democrat. I also understand that he recently got crossways with Paxton concerning some real estate development that Paxton opposed, and he represented A.G. Paxton, and Governor Abbott alleged that the developer might impose Sharia law. Now you know the rest of the story. I firmly support A.G. Paxton for U.S. Senate. That's one of those stories where they only give you, they don't give you the full story. They simply say, wow, look at this. This is incredible. This was his impeachment lawyer, and he's voting for the opposition.
0: Aha! Like the aha moment. It's like, no, it's a lawyer.
1: Yeah, it's a Democrat. Yeah. No, you said it. Forget it. He's a lawyer.
0: He's a lawyer.
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22: The runoff ballot set in Los Angeles. I'm Sue Guzman, Fox News. Progressive City Council member Nithya Raman has advanced to a November runoff against Los Angeles Mayor Karen Bass, setting up a matchup between the two Democrats and former political allies to run in the struggling city of nearly 4 million people.
28: Raman responded essentially saying that their fight continues, and Bass's campaign was already on the attack after Raman pushed ahead of Spencer Pratt by about 3,000 votes after ballot dumps over the weekend. Bass's campaign said, quote, a campaign against Nithya Raman, who allows encampments near schools and cuts the police force, is one is one Mayor Bass is looking forward to winning. So Bass appearing to be confident there.
22: Fox's Christina Coleman, the outcome means Republican Spencer Pratt is now out of the running. Israel and Iran halting strikes against each other for now after President Trump reportedly demanded the two honor the ceasefire agreement. Fox's Lucas Tomlinson.
2: An exclusive interview with Jesse Waters. Vice President J.D. Vance says he's confident a deal could be worked out soon.
3: The Iranians don't want this war to continue. It's not in their best interest. And I think they're coming to the table, putting some real things on the table. We're, of course, going to verify.
2: President Trump telling Fox News, what I would suggest to Iran, you've shot your missiles. That's enough. Get back to the table and make a deal. Final negotiations on peace are proceeding, subject to ignorance or stupidity getting in its way. The Wall Street Journal reports Trump first called Israeli Prime Minister Benjamin Netanyahu after the missile attack with a message, stand down, but later shifted his tone to keep it limited.
22: Two U.S. crew members safely rescued Monday after their Army Apache helicopter gunship went down near the Strait of Hormuz. The New York Times reporting it's not clear whether the chopper was shot down by Iranian fire, had mechanical failure, or another problem. 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
22: The San Antonio Spurs squeezing past the Knicks, 115-111 in Game 3 of the NBA Finals to snap the Knicks' 13-game win streak and stay alive in the series. The game attended by President Trump, as we hear from Fox's Matt Finn.
25: During the national anthem, he was saluting the American flag, and Knicks fans loudly booed him as he appeared to smirk through the whole thing. Trump sat next to Knicks owner James Dolan, who invited him. Secretaries Sean Duffy and Doug Burgum, Republican candidate for New York Governor Bruce Blakeman, his granddaughter Kai Trump, as well as Jared Kushner and Steve Witkoff. The president arrived here from Bedminster before the game. New York City Mayor Zohar Mamdani also attended, and he did not meet with President Trump during his visit. Meanwhile, the security outside the stadium is strong. The NYPD, Secret Service, Air Marshals, and other federal law enforcement are all here. Fans tonight couldn't bring bags, and they went through a TSA-style security check.
22: South Carolina Lieutenant Governor Pamela Yvette facing an uphill battle for the Republican nomination for the state's top office. Fox's Alexandria Hawk.
26: Even with President Trump's 11th hour endorsement in this race, it is unlikely that tomorrow's vote will produce a Republican nominee for governor. That is because South Carolina requires a 50% threshold for the nominee to achieve, and that is mathematically improbable right now for anyone to achieve that. There are five prominent Republicans on the ballot, including the state's long-serving Attorney General, Alan Wilson, Congresswoman Nancy Mace, Ralph Norman, businessman Rom Rennie, and current Lieutenant Governor Pamela Yvette, who earned President Trump's endorsement just days ago as early voting was already underway. President Trump joined a tele-rally that included Yvette last hour. A Truth Social post today credited her as the only South Carolina gubernatorial candidate to endorse me as soon as I launched my 2024 presidential campaign.
22: President Trump's $100,000 fee for H-1B visas has been struck down by a federal judge. The judge concluding Monday that the executive branch had exceeded its authority. I'm Sue Guzman. This is Fox News.
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14: 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Gary McNamara and Eric Hurley talk about everything from politics to social issues and news of the day. 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
1: All across America, we are Red Eye Radio. He is Eric Hurley and I'm Gary McNamara. Welcome and good morning.
6: Hello.
1: All right, I got a couple of people asking us about the judgment yesterday. A federal judge struck down Trump's $100,000 H-1B visa fee yesterday. It was an Obama appointee that issued the ruling in a lawsuit filed by 20 states. And the lawsuit challenged the fee Trump announced in September. Led by California. And the point that the judge made in the end, the people, the states filing the lawsuit, was that it's an unconstitutional tax. And here's what they said here. Okay, this is the legal part of it.
0: Mm-hmm.
1: According to the filing, they ruled that the fee was designed to raise revenue from a lawful program and therefore function as a tax rather than a penalty, as the Trump administration had argued. That was the argument of the Trump administration. This was a penalty.
0: Yeah, right.
1: Which means they understood the whole tax part of it.
0: Mm-hmm.
1: The fee is generally paid by the employer, which is an American company.
0: Mm-hmm.
1: The fee was designed to raise revenue from a lawful program and therefore function as a tax rather than a penalty, as the Trump administration had argued that it was a penalty. The judge said here the $100,000 payment required for all H-1B petitions does not aim to establish that hiring H-1B workers is illegal. The payment is not a penalty because it is not a punishment for an unlawful act or omission.
0: Mm.
1: Hiring workers pursuant to the H-1B program is plainly lawful. Congress passed that. without the $100,000.
0: Right.
1: The fee also violated, well, we've dealt with this before, the Administrative Procedure Act, which requires agencies to undergo a notice and comment period to gather public feedback, the judge said.
0: Yeah, they have to put on the docket the notice of proposed rulemaking. That requires them to also issue a public comment period and give that public comment period basically enough time and then the consideration. So it takes months and months, sometimes longer, but they have to have that in place if they're going to create the rule administratively. All of those, that entire procedure has to be done.

0: Right.
1: And again, the administration argued legally it's a penalty. They can't make that case.
0: Right. There's no no wrongdoing.
1: But if you presented that, I'm going, what are you doing? If you're my legal help, that's what you're presenting.
0: Well, a penalty, because the first question would be penalty for what? The visa program itself is legal.
1: Right. Congress approved it.
0: You know, if you talk about Obamacare, when they wrote it as a penalty, it was a penalty for not having insurance. Right. The way they wrote it.
1: For not abiding by the law.
0: The law.
1: Enacted by
0: Congress. Affordable Care Act.
1: Right.
0: Now, John Roberts changed that from the bench and said, well, it's not a penalty, it's a tax. No.
1: No.
0: They argued it was a penalty. And you know, when he said, because he was making the case, well, the government's been taxing for years, so they can tax. What? Do they have liquor in their desks, like, you know, on Law and Order?
1: Well, that was a horrible ruling because, again, it was obvious Congress created a law that if you did not abide by the law, you had to pay a penalty.
0: Right. Yes.
1: It's that simple. It can't be a tax.
0: Right.
1: And his point was, well, if they're raising revenue by it, then it's a tax.
0: No. Nope. Nope. Nope. And so here, the promotion of it was, look at the revenue we're going to raise. Well, the court, at least in this finding, said it's a tax. And you're taxing American companies, and you're doing that without authorization of Congress. If Congress wants to write the law, they can't. So we'll see where it goes from here.
1: Yeah, I'm trying to see anywhere. I didn't see the administration respond to this.
0: I did not
1: yesterday. I don't know how you respond.
0: I don't know how you appeal it because even John Roberts can't turn this one around and say it's a penalty. Well, the question would be again, penalty for what? It's not a penalty. There's no wrongdoing. Not a penalty. You know, you can argue administrative fees, whatever it might be, per person within a range.
1: There were administrative fees.
0: That's what I mean.
1: But the administrative fees, I'm sure, came from when Congress passed the law, whatever cost.
0: That's exactly, how it happened.
1: Right. You guys have to pay the fee for this, a user fee to do this.
0: It's and all of that, fair and good. But if you want to do this administratively, you just created a massive, it's not a fee, it's not a penalty, it's a tax.
1: Right.
0: And there's no way around that. Now, except go to your party and tell them to pass a new law, which isn't going to happen because you don't have the numbers.
1: The only thing I don't have here, I don't have the response from the administration on it. Be interesting to see. And we'll bring it to you to see what their response is to it and if they plan on appealing. Did you see where they plan on appealing?
0: I assume they were going to, but I didn't see anything specific on that yesterday. No. So,
1: I just didn't.
0: Yes, from the Wall Street Journal, White House spokeswoman indicated that the administration planned to appeal the decision from Sorokin. So, yeah, I assume they did. I think it's always a given. I just don't know where they go on the appeal. You know, because you're changing everything that's written by Congress, you can't just go in and go, well, the fee is now this. The fee is now $100,000. Congress would have to go in and change
1: it. Yeah, Congress could do it. Mm-hmm. Right.
0: And that's really what the court found. And I don't know legally how you would argue around that. I just don't know how you would do that. You just can't throw that down administratively. Procedurally, you're doomed, which means you would have

0: have to start all over again because you got to go through the public comment period on an NPRN. So.
1: Now, look at this. Other challenges to the fee have been filed by staffing companies as well as the U.S. Chamber of Commerce. Mm-hmm. Yeah. In the chamber's challenge, the Obama-appointed judge sided in December with the Trump administration finding the fee lawful. President Trump has clear legal authority to restrict entry of any class of aliens he determines is not in the in America's best interests, and that's exactly what he did.
0: Well, the question would be, if this is meant, because he promoted it by saying, look at all the money we're going to use. If you're saying restricting people from coming here, then that's not going to raise money. If they're not coming, they're not paying. So they could pause the visa program administratively.
1: Yes.
0: Overall, the question is, can they impose the tax if it's being paid by American companies?
1: Typically, new visa fees are set by Congress or levied through formal regulations, which first undergo months of public notice and comment.
0: That's the NPRM thing.
1: It had previously cost $215 to enter an applicant into the lottery, and then more than $5,000 in fees to file a visa application mm-hmm. without factoring in the lawyer fees.
0: Mm-hmm.
1: Yeah, the Trump administration disputed the visa fee was a tax, describing it instead as a regulatory payment.
0: Well, okay. Well, if they're not using legally, if they're not using penalty.
1: I think they use both.
0: Yeah. You use penalty, you have to show the wrongdoing.
1: Right.
0: I mean, the visa program is legal. If they're coming here through the visa program and they're granted a visa, they haven't done anything illegal, and neither has the company hiring them. So there is no penalty.
1: You know, for example, I mean, with the World Cup, did you see the one Somalia judge they wouldn't allow, or the referee they wouldn't allow in?
0: Yeah.
1: You could sit there and you could pick and say, no, this person can't come in, this person can't come in.
0: Oh, yeah, you could, and they could, they could pause the visa program, you know, altogether. You know, again, that would be blanketed, and you're not creating
1: because
0: new tax law.
1: That would be the question. Why did you just pause it? Why did you allow?
0: If it's meant to be prohibitive, then why didn't you pause it?
1: Right. Why did you allow, if it's damaging the country and this is national security, why did you allow them in for 100,000?
0: Right. Because if you're saying, okay, we only want, let's say, doctors or, you know, people who are going to earn that kind of money that would be worth it for companies to pay $100,000, then you could make adjustments without taxing the companies that are bringing them in.
1: And they said the H-1B program has been abused for decades. What does abuse mean?
0: Right.
1: Does that mean they did something illegal?
0: Right. Yeah.
1: Or you just view that too many foreign jobs or too many jobs are going to foreigners and not U.S. citizens, which is a legit, which is a totally legit complaint.
0: Well, if any companies are doing anything illegal through the H-1B visa program, then enforce it.
1: Right. What I brought up might be a moral
0: narrative,
1: is it illegal? Would be the question.
0: If you need to change it, then you do what you can administratively. If not, you go to Capitol Hill.
1: Yeah, interesting.
0: Yeah.
1: We are Red Eye Radio.
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3: The latest news on New World screwworm cases in the U.S. and USDA efforts in response and eradication provided by Agriculture Secretary Brooke Rollins Monday in Kerrville, Texas. since the initial detection and case announced this past Wednesday in South Texas.
4: On June 5th, we confirmed a second positive detection in a 30-day-old calf, also located just a few miles away in Zavala County. Yesterday, USDA confirmed two additional cases, one in Texas in a calf in LaSalle County, and another in Lea County, New Mexico, in a dog that we are hearing has been moved up from Mexico. And today, we had an additional confirmation in a goat in Gillespie County, Texas.
3: Also covered at the home of USDA's new livestock insects research facility, additional innovations added or soon to be added to response efforts, as well as President Donald Trump's appointment of Texas cattle producer and entrepreneur John Bellinger as the new senior advisor for New World Screwworm. I'm Rod Bain reporting for the U.S. Department of Agriculture in Washington, D.C.
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10: A Better Life with Dr. Sanjay Gupta. How often do you stop to wonder whether you should share something that's revealing, maybe even embarrassing, with a partner, a friend, or even your boss? In her new book called Revealing, The Underrated Power of Oversharing, behavioral scientist Leslie John says doing just that can help you deepen relationships that are vital to your life. We need people to trust us in order to get things like love, friendship, and career success. That's what she told us. When you make yourself vulnerable by revealing something sensitive, it does make other people trust you. In turn, when you ask someone to reveal something about themselves, showing that interest will generally lead someone to like you more. Why? Because people like to be asked about themselves, she says. It also signals that they are discriminating and choosy, but in a good way. I'm Dr. Sanjay Gupta, helping you live a better life.
1: We're Red Eye Radio. He is Eric Cronin. I'm Gary McNamara. Welcome and good morning. You know, I can't see how the administration would win on the penalty argument, but I could see that if they agreed, you know, to follow the comment period and do all of that and could tie the 100,000 into, I don't know, the cost of government and inflation.
0: Well, yeah, I mean, if you're talking fee, if you say this is a fee.
1: What define a regulatory fee? A regulatory fee would be something that you would pay in order, like we pay our, well, this is where the loophole is. You know, we pay our fee to get our registration. Is that just to cover the cost? Is that a user fee? And can you prove that that user fee goes, you know, for the regulatory burden of the state?
0: And is it a reasonable fee, right? You would have,
1: yes,
0: to, I think you,
1: yes.
0: Some courts, maybe not all, might ask you to demonstrate, okay, you went from roughly 1,000 to 100,000, you know. So, I don't know what that is, a trillion percent or whatever it is. And so, you went from 1,000 to 100,000, you know, 100 times, what would that be? Don't get me started on math. I'm not even good with a calculator. So what constitutes the 100,000, the need? You could probably, if you said, okay, we're bringing in a doctor from India. That doctor's going to study here and get licensed here. And because, you know, you could make the point, I mean, if that's what the company is doing. All right, if companies are doing this and they're bringing in much needed engineers, doctors, whatever it might be, that are high earners, going to be paying higher taxes and all of this, the government's got to demonstrate where that $100,000 is. If you come back with, well, we need it to be prohibitive and because we don't want people coming in just working lower paying jobs, construction jobs, radio jobs, things like that. we want them, you know, the high earners to come in because they'll be paying more taxes. I think that might be a hard sell in the courts. It's an interesting case.
1: Yeah.

0: 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Try the greatest one, Mark Levin.
1: Mondami is really into these grocery stores, you know. 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Folks, they can't even run the city.
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2: News. I'm Ted Lindner. After back and forth strikes between Israel and Iran this weekend, President Trump demanding all sides stop shooting and to come up with a peace deal. The president, before heading back to the White House after attending Game 3 of the NBA Finals in New York City, spoke to reporters saying he's still optimistic of a deal to be reached.
3: We're very close to having a very, very good, strong, powerful deal. If we go and bomb, which we can do very easily if we want, and we spend another 2 or 3 weeks bombing, they'll have nothing left whatsoever. But you won't have the strait open for months.
2: In the game at Madison Square Garden, Victor Wembanyama led the San Antonio Spurs to a 115-111 victory over the New York Knicks in Game 3. The Knicks now lead the series 2-1. And the runoff for mayor of L.A. now set. Spencer Pratt loses in the three-way race for the top two spots. This after Nithya Raman surged through the runoff and will face the incumbent mayor, Karen Bass, in November. America's listening to Fox News.
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11: How often do you stop to wonder whether you should share something that's revealing, maybe even embarrassing, with a partner, a friend, or even your boss? In her new book called Revealing, The Underrated Power of Oversharing, behavioral scientist Leslie John says doing just that can help you deepen relationships that are vital to your life. We need people to trust us in order to get things like love, friendship, and career success. That's what she told us. When you make yourself vulnerable by revealing something sensitive, it does make other people trust you. In turn, when you ask someone to reveal something about themselves, showing that interest will generally lead someone to like you more. Why? Because people like to be asked about themselves, she says. It also signals that they are discriminating and choosy, but in a good way. I'm Dr. Sanjay Gupta, helping you live a better life.
12: 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Well, there will be a Republican in the California governor's race.
13: Oh.
12: Come November, we'll have that for you. And here in Texas, James Tallarico pretending to move to the middle. We'll have that coming up in just a minute.
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12: So there you go. Steve Hilton, there's the check mark there in Real Clear Politics. Second place, you had Beshear with 84% of the vote in. Still, all the vote is not in. Whoa, we're 2 weeks, right?
13: Yeah.
12: Or excuse me, a week.
13: Yeah,
12: yeah, yeah, we're a week. So they're actually doing it much quicker this year. You and I were to August the other day. We were kidding.
13: I think I said August 15th.
12: Yeah, and I think I said August 1st or 2nd just to be. We were kidding, by the way.
13: Yeah, yeah.
12: We weren't sure.
13: I really think it's going to be October.
12: Right, we really weren't sure if they were ever going to get the vote in. But Beshear with 27.7%, mm-hmm. Hilton 25.1%, Steyer 22.4%, 84% of the vote in, and he's up by over 200,000 over Steyer, and he's just not getting the votes. So they called it for Hilton.
13: Yeah.
12: So there you go.
13: Yeah. All right.
12: And they asked him if he has seen any fraud, and he said, no, they have not. He was interviewed on this is before they announced him. They said things were looking really good at that point. He said, we haven't seen anything that's concerned us at the moment. As we said yesterday, though, you know, the problem is, and Republicans need to take advantage of this and pound on it, is the whole voter ID thing. The voter ID, do you call it, the ballot harvesting, mm-hmm. where people can just bring it in, and being able to count votes after the election day is over. The Supreme Court may take care of that that one, though. Mm-hmm. But there is no other reason. I mean, because I don't know of an issue that has so much support for it. You know, that's 83 to 85% of the population.
13: Yeah. Yep.
12: Wanted. Even 72-73% of Democrats want voter ID. Everybody wants it. People aren't stupid. They understand if there's no ID, you can commit fraud.
13: Yeah.
12: People don't want fraud in election. So why would you have something? Why would you have something that In this day and age where not even Trump wants voter ID will stop Democrats from saying, no, voter ID is a good thing.
13: Yeah.
12: No, normally it could be, well, I'm completely for this. Well, Trump is too. I'm completely against it. Not on voter ID.
13: Nope.
12: It is. I don't know of an issue out there that has more support of the American public and every single demographic, and every argument the Democrats make falls flat. And you say, well, why? If you have landslide numbers of people, even Democrat landslide numbers, over 70%, why would they still keep doing it? Because they're hoping for fraud. They believe fraud is easier and fraud will help them. There is no other reason.
13: There's no other reason.
12: None.
13: Because, you know, and this is the thing, is that years ago, you probably would have, you know, we did. You and I have been doing this for years. You had people saying, slippery slope, you guys with the, but nope. We've seen it. We know what fraud looks like. We've seen how desperate the Democratic Party can get. And it makes a difference, especially when you look at it right now. I think it's always been critical. But if you look at the slim majority that the GOP has in the House and the Senate, now, you and I put that first and foremost on the GOP. Get your butts out there and campaign better. Get the messaging right. But the Democrats know in situations like that, well, if we can't get redistricting done, then we'll, you know, like in California, we'll ban voter ID. We'll do whatever we have to do to get it done. Think about you, because you've got to step back and look at the entire picture during Trump's first term and every day since then. How desperate they have been to defeat him. Voter ID is an opportunity for them if they can squash it. They know it. And they know they lose a massive opportunity. Because we mentioned, imagine a couple of, you know, in blue states, the few red districts that they have. Well, it didn't go that way. Sorry, it didn't go that. We're going to have to count for years before we know the final tally. No. And they look at Trump and say, they point at Trump and say, he's a threat to democracy.
12: I know.
13: And they're squashing voter ID. What the hell?
12: I know. It's just,
13: you know what I thought about yesterday? With the back and forth that we talked about with Trump, you know, going after Israel and the whole thing? It's like, well, wait a minute. You know, Trump keeps going after the Israelis. They're going to start calling him Hitler. Oh, wait a minute. They do. But now, after Plattner and his tattoo, they might start liking Trump. This is the bizarro world we live in today politically with the landscape. But voter ID is a very basic, almost no moving parts. Think about it. There's not a lot of moving parts here. Should you have to prove who you are when you vote? The answer is yes.
12: Well, I mean, let's not come down too hard on Plattner. Yeah. He's finally, he's the one guy promoting... Am I going to be able to do this? He's the one guy promoting, you know, men's rights. He too.
13: Yeah.
12: Now the Democrats are he too.
13: Yeah, he too.
12: Right. Do not believe the accuser.
13: Believe the man.
12: Believe the man.
13: You know why? Because the man says so.
12: Right. Just like the radical transgender movement.
13: Yep.
12: Believe that if a man says he's a woman... Again, women submit to the man because the man
13: says so.
12: And now the Democrats have completely abandoned Me Too.
13: That's over.
12: And now embrace He Too.
13: I mean, I thought to myself yesterday, it was just my brain going round and round as I'm running errands. And I thought, if Trump is screaming at the Israelis, they're going to call him anti-Semite, Hitler, and wait a minute, they might start liking him. They might be talking a third term before it's all over with. I mean, it's so bizarre because this is what they have to do. This is the dog chasing its own tail over and over again with the Democrats and the radical left. Over and over again, they have to change the rules on the fly every day, in the radical playbook, because otherwise that dog won't keep chasing its tail. Once the dog finds out it's chasing its own tail, it'll sit down. Yeah, this is where we are on voter ID, on everything else. But voter ID is very, very simple.
12: Yeah,
13: it's a yes or no question. Should people have to prove who they are when they vote?
12: And think about how long... It's been at least two decades where the Democrats have pounded that voter ID is racist.
13: Yes.
12: And landslide number of minorities say it's not.
13: Right.
12: I mean, the core of what was the Democratic Party before they decided to say, well, all we care about is having white crazy women.
13: Right.
12: But what used to be the core, their core base, it still is, by the way, they rejected going, no, it's not racist. It's common sense to stop fraud and quit insulting our capability of being able to do everyday tasks that other people can get.
13: Right.
12: That other people can handle, and you're saying that we can't do it. They're losing on that. And it's just, it's amazing that they keep fighting for this. And, you know, California got blasted this week, you know, because of all of it. Yeah, even the New York Times, the Washington Post, they all blasted
13: right.
12: the way they do elections there.
13: Right,
12: but
13: right.
12: You cannot win that argument. They've tried everything. You had Warnock in Georgia go from,
13: I don't even know any Democrats who were against it.
12: No, first he was, it's racist, it's racist, it's racist. And then,
13: yes, before he got elected, yes.
12: And then it was like, I don't know anybody who's against voter ID, and now he's against voter ID again.
13: Yes, full circle, dog chasing its tail.
12: Yeah.
13: That's the logic of the left. And you can only do that when you keep changing the rules and the arguments.
12: And everybody knows it. Everyone. That's why every time they speak on voter ID, I'm like, everyone knows they're gaslighting.
13: Yep.
12: Because everyone knows what it's about. Well, everyone knows it's a reasonable thing to do to ensure to the public that there's not going to be fraud. But there's not fraud. Well, we know there's fraud.
13: Yes.
12: You know, it depends on what election.
13: Right.
12: You know, how rampant it is. But it's the same thing of you still have to, they still have at the self-checkout, they still have somebody watching you. It may be a self-checkout, but you're being watched to make sure that you pay before you go.
13: Right.
12: And by the way, I talked to I'm friends at the local Target with the one woman who's always there.
13: Mm-hmm.
12: She goes, every single day she's telling me about people that try to get out without paying the things that they the shop.
13: Oh, no, it's a... The loss prevention in the big box stores is huge.
12: And did you hear about the chase that went on? Three guys in their 60s, part of an organized, you know, shoplifting ring that hit the Target on 287.
13: Mm.
12: And then they took off and the cops were chasing them.
13: Wow.
12: And they hit a car. They hit a vehicle. And it was an organized theft ring. And all these guys were in their 60s.
13: Wow. Well, like we said earlier, I'm too tired to pull a crime off.
12: Yeah.
13: Sorry.
12: Yeah. And
13: it's easier to get a job and pay for it.
12: And I, you know, I've got a toll tag and I have touchless TSA, which means I can't do anything.
13: I have the opposite. I have touchful TSA. It's a request and they never fulfill it. And I don't know why.
12: Oh man, I don't know if I want to go any further with this. It's perfect time to take a break.
13: Yeah.
12: We are Red Eye Radio.
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10: A better life with Dr. Sanjay Gupta.
11: People have started using AI for all sorts of things, but I cannot think of an area where the stakes are higher than your health. First of all, I'll tell you this. I know doctors who have cracked some seemingly impossible cases with the help of AI, so it can be a powerful tool. But AI can also hallucinate, provide bad advice, and be just as confident when it does that. If you do decide to plug any personal medical information into one of these chatbots, you should know that while the companies that created them have robust privacy protections in place, they are not bound by HIPAA, like your healthcare provider is. Whatever the advice presented to you, take it with a degree of healthy skepticism. Always get a second opinion. And remember, if you ever experience concerning symptoms, skip the AI consult and head straight to the ER. I'm Dr. Sanjay Gupta, helping you live a better life.

0: We are Runout Radio. He's Eric Carly, and I'm Gary McMurr. I got to find the audio. It just popped into my head now. Did you see that Jeff Dunham was on with Bill Maher's drinking podcast?
1: Oh, I did not see that. Yes. I love Jeff Dunham.
0: Yeah, I was hoping that he would have just brought Walter on, and Walter could have gone against Bill Maher. But Bill Maher was saying exactly what we said. He goes, the thing that frustrates him most about the left is they won't talk to you.
1: Yeah.
0: Because they won't talk to me.
1: They won't.
0: They won't have conversations with you.
1: Right.
0: And he goes, it frustrates him more. I'll find that audio coming up here in a little bit.
1: Yeah.
0: Because I think it's fascinating, but we know why.
1: Mm-hmm.
0: They don't have their thoughts organized.
1: And all they can do is shout chants from some kind of, you know, organized protest. They can't sit and debate. They can't debate anybody.
0: Right. Because when you have your thoughts organized and you believe you can win an argument, you're always willing to debate.
1: Yep.
0: You're always willing to talk to somebody.
1: Right.
0: They won't.
1: Right.
0: Because of that.
1: Right.
0: And like I said, that's the one thing that's happened over the last 10 years. The left just doesn't say anything anymore.
1: They don't.
0: The people that vote for Democrats have just shut up completely.
1: All they do is throw out phrases on social media or at protests, you know, and scream louder if you try and have a debate with them, you know, and think that anger is going to win. Nope. You look mindless.

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10: The runoff set for November. I'm Ted Lindner, Fox News. Spencer Pratt, the Republican, is out. He's lost the Los Angeles mayoral race, with ballot counting continuing days after the race last week. Left-wing city council member Nithya Raman advancing and will face off with incumbent L.A. Mayor Karen Bass. Critics say something's not right about how long the voting took. First Assistant U.S. Attorney for the Central District of California, Bill Assaley, weighing in on the legalization of ballot harvesting in California.
11: We have no chain of custody. They're not required to tell us who they are or how many ballots they collected. And so you have no idea who's receiving the ballot, completing the ballot, returning the ballot. And so all we have is a mail, the post office, delivering millions of ballots to the registrar of voters.
10: First-time voters in California are able to register with any form of ID, including gym membership cards, insurance cards, and credit cards. Minnesota's Democrat Governor Tim Walz and Democrat Attorney General Keith Ellison accused of ignoring alleged fraud in their state. It's the finding of a just-released report from the House Oversight Committee. Fox's Chad Pergram on Capitol Hill with more.
12: Apparently, you can only commit welfare fraud if you're white.
13: House Oversight Committee Chairman James Comer claims that the political Minnesota twins conveniently looked the other way.
12: Tim Walz and Keith Ellison knew that the beneficiaries of this particular fraud were the Somalis in Minnesota. That is a massive voting block for the Democrat Party to keep Minnesota blue, and they didn't want to do anything to rock the boat.
13: The report says state employees flagging the fraud faced retaliation and intimidation. The committee says Minnesota swindlers bilked the federal government out of a staggering $9 billion in Medicaid payments and $300 million in food dollars for the poor.
10: And Victor Wembanyama leading the San Antonio Spurs to a 115-111 victory over the New York Knicks in Game 3 of the NBA Finals. The Knicks now lead the series 2-1, Game 4 on Wednesday night. 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
10: Maine voters going to head to the polls on Tuesday. Critics are coming after Democrats who continue to support Maine Senate candidate Graham Plattner. This after instances of sexual violence allegations came to light amid other controversies. Texas Republican Congresswoman Beth Van Dyne on the Fox Business Network's Evening Edit reacting to the continued support for Plattner.
15: It's rich hearing from some of these Democrat men who are saying that even though he intimidated, forced women into a room and locked them there for the night, that there was no harm, that there was no violence.
10: Republicans are hounding on Democrats, calling them hypocritical for not supporting the women coming forward and saying they only care about winning the Senate. The latest on the U.S.-Israel conflict with Iran, President Trump demands that Iran and Israel end their new attacks, both sides targeting each other this past weekend. Fox's Lucas Tomlinson with more.
16: An exclusive interview with Jesse Waters, Vice President J.D. Vance says he's confident a deal could be worked out soon.
17: The Iranians don't want this war to continue. It's not in their best interest, and I think they're coming to the table, putting some real things on the table. We're, of course, going to verify.
16: President Trump telling Fox News, what I would suggest to Iran, you've shot your missiles. That's enough. Get back to the table and make a deal. Final negotiations on peace are proceeding, subject to ignorance or stupidity getting in its way. The Wall Street Journal reports Trump first called Israeli Prime Minister Benjamin Netanyahu after the missile attack with a message, stand down, but later shifted his tone to keep it limited.
10: Iran says its attacks were in retaliation for Israel's strikes on Hezbollah. Tehran has asked for peace in Lebanon as part of any agreement to end the war. President Trump continues to say that he is not happy with Israeli Prime Minister Benjamin Netanyahu's actions. I'm Ted Lindner, and this is Fox News.
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0: Now, it's Red Eye Radio. Gary McNamara and Eric Harley talk about everything from politics to social issues and news of the day. 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
20: Yeah.
21: Why?
20: Because I hit the mic button.
21: Oh yeah.
20: And I hit the mic button and it
21: kept
20: and it,
21: hitting the off button.
20: No, it was green, and I went, why isn't it working? Green means go. That's what I was thinking in my head for a second. It's like, oh, no, the red button is when I'm on the air.
21: Yeah, yeah.
20: So I was pushing it back and forth going, for a second there, I was, uh-oh.
21: Yeah.
20: My cognitive abilities are going.
21: No, you know what I was wondering the other day? I'm mowing my lawn, and so I've got a little switch on the mower. Bag or mulch, right?
20: Uh-huh.
21: All right, we know what it means. Except for about, I don't know, 2 minutes or so, I put it on mulch, which I meant to bag, because I think in my mind, I'm making mulch. So I'm bagging it to make, which is what I do in the fall with the leaves. I make a big mulch pile for my gardens and everything else. And so I think I've got it on bag. And I've got it on mulch, and I'm like, again, it's just getting harder. I'm not going to give up just yet. I'm going to keep trying. Wow. Yeah, I do have the colors right on my microphone buttons, though, I think. Test 1, 2. Yeah, I think we're good.
20: All right. We haven't had one yet,
21: mm-hmm.
20: But it's time for our Pride Month update.
21: Is it?
20: Yes. And I am reading this article because, frankly, I don't understand it.
21: Okay.
20: The headline is, Washington school removes testosterone vials from pride display after districts say they were not approved. Now, I'm going to tell you.
21: Wait.
20: That's clickbait for me. I went.
21: No, I've got to know a lot more.
20: All right, what the hell's going on? What do you mean Washington school removes testosterone vials from pride display after a district says they were not approved? A Washington State school district removed testosterone vials from a high school pride display. Now, this whole time I'm going, why? Number one, what do testosterone vials have to do with Pride Week? And why did they object to testosterone vials so vehemently?
21: Who's using the testosterone vials?
20: Yes. After the administration determined they had been added without authorization, including some vials that still contained a small amount of unknown fluids.
21: Wait, what? What?
20: Bethel School District said administrators discovered testosterone vials that still contained a small amount of unknown liquid had been included in a Pride Month display at a high school and removed them after concluding the items had not been approved by school leadership. We were made aware of the display at the high school that included empty vials.
21: Okay.
20: Of empty vials of testosterone as one of its visuals. The display also contained some vials that contained a small amount of unknown liquid. The inclusion of the vials was entirely unauthorized and did not receive approval from school leadership or administration. Now, I'm still wondering why, right? I'm still well into this article going,
21: yeah.
20: Why? What's the controversy?
21: Yeah.
20: Administrators have removed the vials and identified the individuals responsible for adding them.
21: Okay.
20: The district did not immediately address why the vials were included in the display or whether they were intended to represent gender transition treatments. On Friday...
21: That's what I would think, I guess.
20: Friday, a Washington podcaster posted a photo of the Pride Month display that appeared to show a transgender flag, an LGBTQ paper fan, a flyer that said June is Pride Month, as well as a book called Pink, Blue, and You, along with a clear jar that appeared to be testosterone vials. Oh, my Lord, we were just sent images of the Pride display at the high school. She said in the X post, it contains vials of testosterone injections. In a Friday reply to the post, the county sheriff wrote, we will be investigating. I'm still going, why? What's going on here? The sheriff told Fox News Digital that administrators had removed the vials and identified the individual responsible for adding them without leadership approval. We're also actively reviewing our display oversight protocols. Man, that wasn't the sheriff. That wasn't the sheriff saying this. This is the administrator for the district.
21: Okay.
20: They just bypassed the sheriff thing. Like, why is the sheriff investigating? What law was broken?
21: Well, it's a controlled substance. And the question would be if there's any of that substance actually in the vials, then someone...

0: I think that would be the treatment for a female to male transgender, right?
1: Well, but did they object to that in there, or was it strictly the drug thing?
0: I didn't see, in the story that I saw, I didn't see any objection to that. It seemed to be all driven by putting a controlled substance
1: okay,
0: in a display.
1: All right. Well, good.
0: Yeah. I don't think they object at all to to them taking it. And the question is, are they taking it legally?
1: Okay.
0: And are you displaying it? Well, you wouldn't display it legally. There, I don't think there is a legal way to display it outside of a picture. You could make a fake vial of it and put, you know, make your own little label for it. That's the way, if someone was asking me, I'd say, well, if you want to do that, don't put a real vial there.
1: I'm so focused on the liberal culture wars and trying to figure out where they go. That's where that's where I was. I'm like, are they objecting? Okay, are they objecting? Is this LGBTQ without the T in group that objects to T being included with all the other letters? And because by the way, we've heard that for the longest time.
0: Oh, no, there is objection.
1: Yeah, from many
0: the
1: of
0: other,
1: our
0: the
1: gay
0: other letters,
1: our gay listeners, whatever, we've had comment on it, and we have no idea how the transgender movement, how we got caught up in this,
0: and also gays against grooming,
1: gays against groomers,
0: when it comes to kids, and
1: so
0: that's
1: I'm
0: very
1: thinking it's a cultural thing. I completely forgot about controlled substance.
0: Yeah.
1: Then again, anytime I think of testosterone, all I think of is the Doug Flutie commercial with this testosterone supplement or whatever it's supposed to increase it. That
0: was I think of Tim Walz. So,
1: I know it's not the same thing whatsoever. But the commercial I always loved, and it hasn't been around. I don't know, maybe 15 years.
0: Yeah,
1: was the Viagra commercial?
0: Yeah,
1: remember the Viagra commercial?
0: The football with and the tire.
1: Yeah, and there's this guy and he's got a football and the tire's like sitting there on the rope hanging from the tree. And he cannot get it through the hole in that tire.
0: Yeah.
1: And it's like the whole time it's like, and then he tried whatever the Cialis was or whatever.
0: And now.
1: And he became, and I didn't know that because if you took, whether I forgot it was Cialis, whatever it was.
0: Right.
1: That it made you a much more accurate passer.
0: Right. Yeah.
1: I had no idea.
0: Apparently Tom Brady was on it. I think that's a rumor that I'm making up just for this joke.
1: I mean, this guy couldn't, this guy wasn't accurate at all. And as soon as he apparently took this substance, I mean, he became, I mean, it was, he was laser focused. That arm came back and he threw that football through that hole in the tire every single time with authority.
0: If that were true, I'd have Jerry Jones on the phone right now. The one I didn't get. This is the man and the woman, and they're sitting in two bathtubs, not even a hot tub, bathtubs outside that are overlooking scenery. Now, think about this. It's a couple, and one is in one bathtub, and then the other one, and it's those, you know, the big bathtubs, you know, that have the claw feet, whatever, on them, and they've got them outside. No, what you wanted is a hot tub.
1: Yeah.
0: Which, you know, because I'm thinking about being the neighbor. Oh, my gosh. There's Larry and Karen again taking a bath outside. Should we tell them they don't have a fence? I mean, it's just, it was just weird. I mean, a hot tub could still send the same message, and also put some clothes on.
1: Yeah, you want it, the hot tub would be viewed as more intimate than two separate bathtubs.
0: Well, and acceptable if you're outside.
1: Yeah,
0: you know, I mean, that's where that's you know.
1: And since we're talking dumb commercials, and this is again not related to what they're the dumbest one ever. And we talked about this when it was on. It was, I forgot what beer it was for.
0: Yeah,
1: and a guy's sitting there with the woman, and he goes, well, you know something? I really wasn't drinking beer because I couldn't find a beer with great Pilsner taste. This has great Pilsner taste.
0: And now, I went, tell me what Pilsner is.
1: And I went, nobody in the history of drinking beer has ever said those words Ever.
0: Because no one even knows what Pilsner is.
1: I like my beer with a nice Pilsner taste to it, you know, and that's why I drink Brand X.
0: I don't

0: think the beer companies know what Pilsner is. I think they made it up. Like gluten. I think they make this crap up. You know what I saw yesterday? True story. I'm cruising on the Amazon, not the river, and all of a sudden it's this dehydration gummies. I said, well, wait a minute, huh? Dehydration gummies, which have electrolytes.
1: Mm-hmm.
0: Just grab them and go. No hassle with all the mixing. And I thought, well, what are you mixing it with?
1: Water.
0: You mean water? You mean the most important part of curing dehydration? Are you kidding me? And I just turned it into candy. They'll buy it.
1: Wow.
0: Gummies. No hassle with all that water when it comes to dehydration.
1: I only drink gluten-free and Pilsner-free beer.
0: That's right. I have eight-ounce glasses of gluten every day, just like my doctor told me. That's extra gluten.
1: No mixing it with fluids. You mean water keeps you hydrated?
0: No hassle of mixing. Yeah, there's no hassle with all the mixing and whatnot. You mean the mixing with the water?
1: I have the hydrating powder. You simply go. It takes like 1 second. You rip it off.
0: Yeah.
1: You pour it in.
0: Yeah.
1: You stir it. You drink it. The hassle.
0: If your life, it's like Brian Regan.
1: How lazy have we become?
0: It's like Brian Regan from I Walked on the Moon, his stand up special years ago, and he talks about they actually have on Pop-Tarts microwave instructions. He says it's 3 seconds. He goes, if your schedule is so tight you have to zap a Pop-Tart, you might need to loosen up a little, you know. But yeah, the whole thing, no hassle with mixing with water, the most important part of curing the dehydration. What's happening?
1: I drink my coffee black because
0: Yeah,
1: to put in cream and sugar.
0: Yeah, I don't want to hassle.
1: Sakes, I don't need to hassle that in my life.
0: Give me the coffee now. All these kids with their addictions. Where's my coffee?
1: Or you could look at it another way.
0: Uh-huh.
1: I need my hit of caffeine.
0: No, that's it.
1: And it makes it more palatable.
0: or it's, you know, with those who drink black coffee, it's like, I need the caffeine now. Don't stop with the sugar and the cream. I don't have time for that. I need my fix. How about caffeine gummies? You know what? You know what they have now? The pouches. They have pouches. You put them between your cheek and gum. Caffeine pouches.
1: You got to be kidding me.
0: No.
1: Well, I told you the worst the worst drug overdose I've ever done.
0: The caffeine pills, over-the-counter pills?
1: And I was traveling. I was coming out of Lincoln, Nebraska.
0: Mm-hmm.
1: And I was going on my... I was going to work at our great affiliate, KXL, in Portland, Oregon.
0: Right. So kind of a road trip, but also moving.
1: I'm moving, yeah. Yeah. I mean, the moving van somewhere, but I mean, I've got my car. And I just couldn't stay awake.
0: Yeah.
1: And I went, pulled over to the side, and I got, you know, caffeine pill. Can't remember, the no dose.
0: Mm-hmm. Mm-hmm.
1: Couple of hours later, I had to pull off the side of the road. I was able to check into another hotel. I was like Beavis.
0: Yeah.
1: I was like yeah. I remember going into the hotel room and laying on the bed, just laying there, and I was buzzing like you couldn't believe. Yeah. I couldn't believe that caffeine would do that to you.
0: Yeah. Yeah. I remember
1: it was a short road trip.
0: It was probably my senior year in high school that I took a caffeine pill. It was a bad 3 days.
1: Man, I'm telling
0: without
1: you.
0: Without sleep.
1: Yeah, it's like a little bit of caffeine's okay. A lot.
0: Right. Yeah, sipping on hot coffee, it's a little bit at a time. Yeah.
1: We are Red Eye Radio.
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0: We are Red Eye Radio. He is Eric Cronin. I'm Gary McNamara. Coming up following the bottom of the hour, the problem that Democrats have right now, especially the young Democrats who are trying to somehow pretend that they are moving to the center.
1: Yeah.
0: And we'll have that coming up.
1: Good luck with that. Good luck with that.
0: Following the bottom
1: of the
0: hour.
1: Way, what does their base think when they try and do that? You know?
0: Well, I think, for example, Tallarico's trying to do it because now he's come back and said he's against surgery for minors.
1: Yeah, right. Yeah.
0: And you can even tell I don't know who the interviewer is, but the interviewer is like, and they say you're this radical. It's like, no, I'm absolutely against the medical procedures for minors.
1: Yeah.
0: No, you're not.
1: No.
0: It's what
1: no.
0: you voted for.
1: Yeah.
0: In the state of Texas. You're on record voting for it.
1: Right.
0: You didn't change.
1: Right.
0: And the same thing about the whole vegan thing where he's trying to deny it.
1: Right.
0: All that stuff.
1: And no, that was my campaign that was vegan. Are you kidding me?
0: Yeah.
1: And you're the campaign.
0: Yeah, so he's trying. Whether he'll succeed or not depends on how often, Paxton and the Republicans and the PACs pound him in his own words over and over again.
1: Yeah.
0: And say, he's lying now.
1: Yeah, right. Yep. No, I mean, you have to do it. Those ads have to be packed with him in his own words and his voting record in Texas.

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1: Now, you can complain about gerrymandering helping either party, but that's not illegal. And you can't say, well, you're helping Republicans, so you're discriminating against Black Americans. No, that's not how this works. And to me, it just seems incredibly backwards to say that their map is race neutral when they made their map specifically on race.
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2: News. I'm Sue Guzman. The ballot for Los Angeles mayor is now set. Details from Fox's Kristen Goodwin.
3: Progressive LA City Council member Nithya Raman securing the second spot in the November runoff for Los Angeles mayor, advancing over former reality star Spencer Pratt, a registered Republican. Raman was elected to the council with the support of the Democratic Socialists of America. The 44-year-old will face fellow Democrat incumbent Karen Bass.
2: The defense has rested in the trial of Carmelo Anthony, charged in the stabbing death of fellow high school student Austin Metcalf at a track meet last year.
4: Investigators say the confrontation began after Anthony sat under a tent belonging to Metcalf's team. The defense argued that Anthony acted in self-defense and out of fear after Metcalf pushed him first.
2: Fox's Brooke Taylor. Closing arguments are set for today. 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
20: People have started using AI for all sorts of things, but I cannot think of an area where the stakes are higher than your health. First of all, I'll tell you this. I know doctors who have cracked some seemingly impossible cases with the help of AI, so it can be a powerful tool. But AI can also hallucinate, provide bad advice, and be just as confident when it does that. If you do decide to plug any personal medical information into one of these chatbots, you should know that while the companies that created them have robust privacy protections in place, they are not bound by HIPAA, like your healthcare provider is. Whatever the advice presented to you, take it with a degree of healthy skepticism. Always get a second opinion. And remember, if you ever experience concerning symptoms, skip the AI consult and head straight to the ER. I'm Dr. Sanjay Gupta, helping you live a better life.
0: 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Tell your friends, we're here nightly, Eric Harley and Gary McNamara on Red Eye Radio.
21: And I'm Gary McNamara, and he is Eric Harley.
22: That's true. Both of those things are true.
21: All right, so you ready? Here we go.
22: Okay.
21: All right, and this is the problem that the young people in the left, the young Democrats are having.
22: All right.
21: Okay. Now here's Tallarico, who voted against a bill banning trans surgeries, as a state legislator in Texas.
22: Right.
21: All right. Now the liberal Matthew Iglesias posted this, but I don't know who the guy interviewing him is, but listen to the listen to the bias in his voice.
22: Yeah, okay.
21: Just as he says what he says, how he asked the question. Here we go.
23: You know, James, I hear consistent tropes about you being way too liberal for Texas, that you're pro sex surgery for minors, and on and on and on. How do you respond to that?
24: Well, just on that particular accusation, I oppose gender reassignment surgeries for minors.
21: No, he doesn't.
22: Not how he voted.
21: It's not how he voted. It's a lie. It's like, wow, just amazing. Now, this one was really, this was pretty interesting. And this is from Colorado. And this is Murray Rutnell, who's running for Congress. All right?
22: Okay.
21: And this is one of the debates, 9 News there. Listen to this, because the moderator asked him, you said animal agriculture is a horrific exploitative industry. Do you still believe what you said? This gets to be great. Here we go.
22: All right.
21: Listen to this.
25: You told the Yale Big Ag and Antitrust Conference in 2021 that, quote, the factory farming of animals is one of the largest sources of suffering on the planet. You also said, quote, animal agriculture is a horrific exploitative industry. Feel free to take a minute on this. Do you still believe what you said? And how will that affect the way that you lead?
26: Look, farmers and ranchers are my friends. I've been honored to be supported by United Farm Workers, United Food and Commercial Workers, which represents the meat packers over at JBS in Greeley. I will always fight for our ranchers and farmers. And right now, Donald Trump and Gabe Evans are creating terrible conditions for them with their chaotic and corrupt tariff policies.
25: Would you mind answering the question, though, of whether you still believe that animal agriculture is a horrific exploitative industry?
26: Colorado ranchers and farmers are the envy of the world. They have the best practices, the most sustainable practice. They produce the best product. I will always fight for them.
25: So voters are left to try and discern whether you still believe that and you won't tell them, or whether you've changed your mind. There's certainly nothing wrong with changing your mind, and if you have, I'd like to ask you why. But I'll ask you again, do you still believe that animal agriculture is a horrific exploitative industry?
26: No, I think that Colorado ranchers and farmers are the envy of the world. They produce the best product, not just across the country, but across the world.
21: I still don't know if he answered the question, though.
22: Not fully, because if you're saying no now and it was yes before.
21: No, when he just said no, because, you know, no, they're the most, was he actually responding, you know, to the exploitive question, or was he, because it was a pretty long question, I was still caught. He didn't say, no, I do not believe it is a horrific exploitative industry.
22: Well, it sounded like to me he was answering it, but he wasn't giving the full answer like you're displaying here, what he should, and like they were asking him. Okay, if you change your mind, that's fine. Tell me where you change. It's what we said about a number of people in the GOP, Sarah Palin, one of them. Remember that whole thing with cap and trade? Do you support cap and trade? And she said yes during the debate. And we were like,
21: What? Where did this come from?
22: Then we would get rank and file GOPers call and say, well, you know, she said this and she said that. And, no, we need her to explain where the change of heart is. And that's what the interviewers here is doing is, all right, if you change your mind, that's fine. Just tell us where. And he didn't answer. He really.
21: I'm not still sure. I would ask him again because did he say, hasn't changed his mind?
22: That would be my follow-up. Yeah. Are you saying, because if you're saying you changed your mind, that sounds like you're saying you changed your mind. Why did you change your mind?
21: Right.
22: You changed your position. Where was the change of heart?
21: How is it?
22: You're trying to get elected?
21: If it's horrific and exploitative, well, no. The farmers here do it the right. The farmers here, the ranchers here, do it all right.
22: Yeah. The ones that are supporting me.
21: So you're all right with the animals being killed.
22: Right. Yeah.
21: Just in a less exploitative way.
22: Right. And I'd also like to know if the meat packers or, you know, the unions are giving him money. Why? If he's said these things and, you know, we go back to the West Virginia Coal Miners Union supporting Barack Obama after he said he was going to kill the coal industry.
21: And to update a story from a couple of weeks ago that relates to this. National Review finally covered it. We brought it to you a couple of weeks ago. Hunting, trapping, and fishing could soon be a thing of the past in Oregon if a group of animal rights activists get their way.
22: Yeah.
21: The activists have amassed 720,000 signatures on a petition to advance a ballot measure that, if approved, would criminalize hunting, trapping, and fishing in the state of Oregon. While state officials will still have to validate those signatures, 117,000 valid signatures are needed for the ballot referendum. They've got 720,000. Wildlife advocates worry that they will soon be stuck defending what they see as not only a critical industry in Oregon, but a way of life for many Oregonians. Oregon currently has 330,000 licensed hunters, over 500,000 licensed fishermen, and 37,000 farms and ranches. If a referendum comes to pass, it could change everything about what it means to be from Oregon, said Todd Adkins, executive director of the Oregon Hunters Association. The initiative petition 28, known as the People for the Elimination of Animal Cruelty Exemptions, would amend the Oregon revised statutes. Activists claim the current statute provides unnecessary exemptions to laws governing animal abuse, animal neglect, and animal sexual assault. Thus, the only exceptions permitted under the new law would be self-defense and veterinary care. So there you go.
22: Then you're just one step away from outlawing eating meat and selling meat.
21: Yes. And that's where they're headed.
22: Yeah. Well,
21: I say Oregon, go for it. I say millionaires tax in every blue state. Go for it.
22: No fishing. By the way, if they end up outlawing meat, eggs are meat.
21: Oh, yeah.
22: You know, you're going to have to, going to have to be everything. Yeah. I mean, if they get that far, if they go that far beyond this measure here, the next logical step is to outlaw selling meat.
21: Yeah, you think they'll do something like all meats banned except bacon?
22: No. They'll ban bacon. That's how crazy they are. Normally, I would say yes. The exception would be bacon. Everybody loves bacon. Vegans, you know, you need the bacon.
21: You know, I
22: Vegans would respond to what I just said, but they don't have enough energy to write an email.
21: I don't want them to pass the law, but part of me wants them to pass the law. And the part of me is, that's it.
22: But
21: part of me,
22: it.
21: You put in all these idiots. You've got idiots with insane narratives.
22: Do your experiment.
21: Right. Do your state experiment. We live in the whole, you know, federalism that we live under. States get to do so much of what they believe.
22: The disease,
21: go ahead,
22: the
21: do
22: disease
21: it.
22: The disease and rot spread by wildlife will be overwhelming to humans.
21: Go for it.
22: If you don't control the population, you're going to have some serious health issues in your state.
21: And I can hear Lars at KXL going, McNamara, shut the hell up.
22: Yeah, exactly. Like he does every night. Right. No, if
21: well,
22: you
21: every
22: can't,
21: day because he's on.
22: If you cannot control the population of wildlife will be overrun. The diseases will spread, and you'll be wondering what happened. Well, we're trying to warn you ahead of time, but do your little state experiment and see what happens. Look, you already have the control of seasons, like salmon, right? There's an issue with salmon and Parks and Wildlife in every state, they monitor. All right, we're going to monitor the population. And you also have, when it comes to fishing, you have hatcheries. And so what you're trying to do is keep the population healthy, allow people to fish. You limit it. You've got a limit on every species in every state just about. I don't know if any, in Texas, I think the limit on crappie is 200, but I could be wrong. It's so many. I think it's like 20-something. But the point is that you're doing it for the species, that are overrun. They tell you, go out and harvest some of these. And it's different. Or if they're invasive, some states will pay you to put a tag on a fish. I think Idaho was one. I don't know about Colorado, but certain invasive species of fish, they'll tell you, for each one you catch, you can get this much money. And you're doing that to control the species population. You're hunting and fishing to control it, and hunting and fishing is regulated, and you shouldn't be out there ignoring the regulations if you're a hunter or a fisherman. You should do it so that the population stays healthy. That's the name of the game. And one of the benefits, that wild game tastes pretty good.
21: No polls have been done yet. There are no official public opinion polls detailing the exact voter breakdown or approval ratings for Oregon's initiative petition 28.
22: Yeah. I mean, because it seems, numbers-wise, it seems they have enough if they certify all of those signatures.
21: Well, they say this article like says they have 720,000,
22: and they needed what to get it on the ballot?
21: 117,000.
22: So if they certify 117,000, then it's on the ballot. I would love to see those numbers too. I'd love to see a poll on that, because again, you're talking about not just the health of the species themselves.
21: Another story says they have 126,000.
22: Okay.
21: So right. I don't know, but the National Review says 712. That seemed high to me.
22: That seems really high to me.
21: When I first saw that, I went, really?
22: Yeah.
21: Out of 4.28 million residents, you got 720,000.
22: Yeah.
21: So you got 20%.
22: Yeah.
21: I still don't think it would pass.
22: Right.
21: And those 13 counties would just go, we're the hell out now.
22: Well, because once you get the question on the ballot, you got to discern the facts. You're going to have to get in there and talk about exactly what would happen if you can't control the population of wild species in your state.
21: What are you talking about? Your liberals don't need to look at consequences.
22: You're talking Portland. I'm talking the rest of Oregon.
21: Oh, okay.
22: The common sense people. Because I'm thinking, I don't know.
21: Consequences.
22: You might get 700,000 signatures in downtown Portland. I don't know if you wait long enough.
21: Consequences. Don't worry about consequences.
22: Well, you know, that's one of the things, though. If you think about the Great Northwest, you know, Oregon and Washington State, there's a lot of hunters and fishermen.
21: Yeah.
22: My
21: gut tells me it won't come close to
22: that. Yeah, I agree with you.
21: We are Red Eye Radio.
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21: We are Red Eye Radio. He's Eric Carly, and I'm Gary McNamara. All right, National Review got it wrong. We thought that number was high just reading it.
22: Yeah.
21: Because it said for that proposition to ban hunting and fishing and trapping in Oregon needs 117,000 people to sign the petition. I went to the Secretary of State's office. 126,000 is what they have. So
22: okay.
21: AI had it right, National Review, which said 720,000 people had signed it. That's incorrect, according to the 2026 initiative petition monthly submission log from the Oregon Secretary of State.
22: So, all right. That makes more sense.
21: Yeah. So, yeah, no way, not 720,000 in Oregon, where you have so many people that rely on that industry survive.
22: Yeah.
21: Especially in all the rural areas.
22: And if you know anything about, again, responsible hunters and fishermen, they know. And you play by the rule for a reason. First of all, you don't want to get the fine if you're, you know, not thinking about the health of the species. But beyond that, I mean, you do think about the health of the species. You want future generations to be able to enjoy that. And also, again, it is about the health of the entire environment, because disease can spread easily.
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13: Back on track. I'm Sue Guzman, Fox News. The ceasefire appears to be holding between Iran and Israel after the two sides launched attacks against each other over the weekend. President Trump insisting that Israel and Iran will not resume their strikes against one another after speaking with Israeli Prime Minister Benjamin Netanyahu.
14: They were going back and forth, and now they both agreed through me to stop. And we're in the final throes of what will be a very, very good deal that will not allow in any way, shape, or form nuclear weapons.
13: President speaking with reporters at JFK Airport in New York. He predicted the Strait of Hormuz could be reopened within 2 to 3 days if a peace deal with Iran is reached. Vice President J.D. Vance also optimistic that a deal can be struck soon, telling Fox's Jesse Waters primetime.
15: The Iranians don't want this war to continue. It's not in their best interest. And I think they're coming to the table, putting some real things on the table. We're, of course, going to verify it. But if we get to this deal, it's going to be a home run win for the American people.
13: Two U.S. crew members were safely rescued after their Army Apache helicopter gunship went down near the Strait of Hormuz. President Trump confirming that Monday night while speaking with reporters, but declined to say whether the chopper was shot down or may have had some kind of mechanical malfunction. Republican Spencer Pratt is out of the running as progressive city council member Nithya Raman advanced to a November runoff against L.A. Mayor Karen Bass.
16: Raman responded essentially saying that their fight continues, and Bass's campaign was already on the attack after Raman pushed ahead of Spencer Pratt by about 3,000 votes after ballot dumps over the weekend. Bass's campaign said, quote, a campaign against Nithya Raman, who allows encampments near schools and cuts the police force, is one Mayor Bass is looking forward to winning. So Bass appearing to be confident there.
13: Fox's Christina Coleman. 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
13: Today is primary day in Maine, where despite a number of controversies, Democrat Graham Plattner may go from Senate candidate to nominee.
20: At one of his final rallies in Portland, Maine ahead of today, Graham Plattner was focused on November and beyond.
29: Throughout history, the only thing that's ever beat fascism is a broad-based working-class coalition. And fascism is what we are up against.
20: One Maine voter explained why he thinks Plattner's many controversies, including a Nazi tattoo Plattner says he's since covered, aren't problematic for many Democratic voters.
30: They want to get rid of Susan Collins, take over the Senate, and that's the bottom line. He could be Adolf Hitler. It doesn't matter who he is.
20: His primary opponents include government worker and previous Senate candidate David Costello. While Governor Janet Mills' name remains on the ballot, she suspended her campaign in April over a lack of funding. The Republican incumbent Senator Susan Collins has no primary challenge. Jessica Rosenthal, Fox News.
13: The primary is also being held in North Dakota, Nevada, and South Carolina. President Trump nominates the acting Attorney General Todd Blanch to lead the Justice Department. Fox's Jared Halpern with more from Washington.
1: President Trump has officially nominated acting Attorney General Todd Blanch to lead the Justice Department on a permanent basis. Blanch has been serving as acting AG since April, when former Attorney General Pam Bondi resigned. Before his role in the Justice Department, Blanch represented President Trump in multiple investigations and trials between his two terms. Blanch has faced bipartisan criticism in recent weeks over a nearly $1.8 billion Justice Department anti-weaponization compensation fund. Several Republicans have raised objections, along with Democrats, leading to that proposed fund being put on hold. In Washington, Jared Halpern, Fox News.
13: President Trump's $100,000 fee for H-1B visas has been struck down by a federal judge. A judge concluding on Monday that the executive branch had exceeded its authority. I'm Sue Guzman. This is Fox News.
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22: Hi.
21: Well, you know, I took a peek just before we went on the air just to see what was in the Babylon Bee,
22: okay.
21: And nothing political,
22: huh?
21: Just something that sort of relates to me, and it shows a guy sitting there with his hair, you know, looks like he's dyed his hair a little bit, but his beard's going gray and everything else. And
22: yeah.
21: So he's basically, it looks like middle age or upper middle age, and the headline beneath it, man is unsure if he's becoming more virtuous with age or just too tired to sin.
22: Buddy's call. Hey, dude, you want to go to the club?
21: I
22: don't know. I just got my shingles vaccine today. I don't think I should.
21: You know, I forgot who. It's a comedian who said it. He said, "Man, I would never want to try to attempt to commit a successful murder, which is mean, you know, you don't get caught."
22: Yeah, right. Yeah.
21: You know, anybody can pull a gun and shoot and goes,
22: yeah.
21: It's just so hard.
22: It's so much work.
21: So much work. Like those mob guys, they should shoot somebody. It's like, all right, let's go cut them up.
22: Well,
21: it's like,
22: I was watching this documentary series on the five families. And so there's this one guy they take down to the basement. Of course, he says, when I got down to the basement, I realized, because they told me, and he was, you know, the strong arm, you know, the of the family, I guess. And they said, they told me we had a guy down there and we were going to take care of him. Well, they took him down there to take care of him. So they shoot him in the back of the head and it bounces off his skull. And then he turns around and said, "Did you just shoot me in the head?" I mean, that was from a movie. The guy had, you know, obviously had a wound. It chipped his skull, but he lived. And then he beat the living daylights out of both guys. In fact, the other guy had a knife, and he used the knife. I think he took care of the other two guys. I'm thinking, that's out of a mob movie. And the whole time I'm watching it, and I think we've made this observation before, the moment you get made, you know, in the mob, your life is over. You're looking over your shoulder every single second. Not only would it be too hard, it's too much. Just getting a job would be so much easier. A real legitimate job.
21: Yes.
22: Would be so much easier.
21: For us, yes.
22: I mean, if you're willing to put in that much effort, think of what it takes. That's a lot of work. You know, crime.
21: Yeah.
22: You know? And I heard it doesn't pay.
21: Well, especially when your boss expects you to produce each and every day, and the consequences may be worse than what Scott Pelley got.
22: Exactly. Close, yeah.
21: Well, wait a minute, though. You never know.
22: According to Scott Pelley, it was, you know, he felt like he said it was like his family was being murdered.
21: Well, it brings me to this that I was reading. It's just so funny that before we come on the air, I just start reading. You know, I'm reading stuff all the time, and it seems like the last story I read, even, you know, 10 minutes before
22: it's
21: we go on the air.
22: It's going to be the launch.
21: Yeah, 10 minutes before we go on the air, it's like, okay, I think I'll go with this. And then all of a sudden I start reading and go, no, I got to go with this.
22: Yeah, yeah.
21: Gerald Baker, who is works for the editorial page of the Wall Street Journal.
22: Okay.
21: You ready for this?
22: All right.
21: It's just a couple of paragraphs, but this could be in the Babylon Bee. It's so good.
22: Yeah.
21: But it's true. Will America survive the murder of 60 Minutes? Will the world? The brutal homicide of America's longest-running television news magazine was reported late last week by its immaculately coiffed and richly compensated frontman, Scott Pelley. For the crime of exposing this act of violence against journalism, truth, and freedom, Mr. Pelley was shown the door after 37 years at the Tiffany Network. These are dark days. If they can eliminate in plain sight an institution as central to the survival of the republic as Mr. Pelley and his carefully chewed spectacles, surely nobody is safe. First, they came for the preening, powdered popinjays of the television news, but I did not speak up because I'm not a popinjay or popinjaw, however you pronounce it. Uh-huh. It's one or the other, which is, in case you know, it's a word that really isn't used a lot in our English language. Let me just get it here for you. The meaning of it is a vain, conceited, and overly talkative person who is excessively preoccupied with their appearance and speaks in a boastful manner. So,
22: yeah.
21: First they came for the preening, powdered popinjays of the television news, but I did not speak out because I was not a popinjay. Forgive the sarcasm. Perhaps Mr. Pelley in his long career deserved more respect, but can we at least be proportionate and, unlike much of what he and his colleagues have been for so long, objective for a moment? Well, you know, the thing is, again, this is where we talk about the left with no self-awareness at all.
22: Yeah.
21: When I saw that, when I was watching that interview, I went, my God, he's exactly.

0: which is about, it's the Jeffrey Wigand thing about, you know, the big tobacco thing and all that. Mm-hmm. And Jeffrey Wigand was the insider. So Russell Crowe played him. And Al Pacino played the producer of 60 Minutes. And then Christopher Plummer played Mike Wallace. And Christopher Plummer could have easily have been playing Scott Pelley. I mean, it was, in fact, it was more Scott Pelley because Christopher Plummer, it just comes off that way. He comes off more Scott Pelley than he does Mike Wallace. Now, when the movie came out, I wasn't thinking Scott Pelley, but now I put it in perspective. You go watch, it's a good movie. And if you go watch it and just watch Christopher Plummer, and it's the, you know, that's the whole, it's something right out of a movie. And it is performative. Who was it? Not Brett Baer, but what's his name over at Fox News?
1: John Roberts?
0: No. That used to do Brett Baer's show. He's semi-retired now. But he was talking about how Britt Hume.
1: Oh, okay.
0: And Britt Hume was talking about how they get these presenters, but really it's the producers that drive everything.
1: Right, yeah.
0: Right? And the presenters are always the ones that, you know, they come in, they walk in, they do the wraparound, the whole thing. But that's the face of the show. And I always think of the, like, Dateline NBC, right? And they walk in, they do a bunch of wraparounds, and then the reporters are doing, you know, sometimes on 60 Minutes, it's the same. It's, I sat down with so-and-so. But on, like, other magazine shows, they'll just have, what's his name over at Dateline, do the wraparounds, and he's not doing the sit-down interview. Somebody else is. The point is, they build themselves up to believe they own it. Our friends at the Chicago Republican Party are probably listening right now. Asked me a question. I didn't respond to it. I was going to respond to it on the air. The Chicago Republican Party, at Chicago GOP is their X handle, and says this right here, it's the best. And it was put together by Newsbusters, and it's this clip of Scott Pelley basically going after, you know, Trump over the years, over and over again. And they asked me, do you think Scott Pelley would find it beneath his stature to apply for unemployment? They're asking me and you. They tagged you in it too. And at first I would say yes, but then again, the reason he wouldn't consider unemployment is because Scott Pelley believed he owned the place.
1: Scott Pelley
0: had thought that it was 60 Minutes was his show. And that's what you build by putting these presenters up there. They often, some of them, not all of them, nothing applies to all, but they have this, and when they come off as this, I mean, I don't know that I've seen more arrogant. You really got to, I got to go back and watch it. I watched a clip the other day, and Christopher Plummer playing Mike Wallace in the movie The Insider, it's closer to Scott Pelley, the arrogance that comes, you know, that comes across. Mm-hmm. And it's just, that's who they think they are.
1: You know, he might, because they put in the letter fired for cause.
0: Yeah.
1: Which implies that the contract is void.
0: Right.
1: Now, it's really interesting. I look back. I'm going back to contracts that I have signed, where you have a guaranteed number of years or whatever.
0: Mm-hmm.
1: And I think that in the past, the only thing I remember is I couldn't commit a felony.
0: Disparaging comments about the company and or its leaders. And that was mentioned in the letter from the producer to Scott Pelley, disparaging comments.
1: Okay,
0: What's in Scott Pelley's contract, but that would be, okay. And that has been in almost every contract I've signed.

0: yeah. That's why they put it in the letter.
1: That opens up a large road.
0: Well, we have the greatest company in the world. I don't know what the hell you're talking about. By the way, that was Gary that said that. Eric is the one that said, we have the greatest company in the world. Just to be clear.
1: Oh, no. Am I on the defensive here?
0: Yeah.
1: Because I didn't say anything bad.
0: Yeah, but you didn't say anything good, and I did.
1: Well, you know, I said it a long time ago when people, you know, they're like, well, you know, what is it like? I mean, management, one of the big companies. I'm like, well, first off, you know, I think you might be able to argue a point that every company whoever has hired me and every person's ever hired me is an idiot because they said, let's hire this guy and let him go on the air and just say whatever he thinks.
0: I would just say they probably weren't thinking it through.
1: No, the way I look at it, I mean, I still am in awe that I don't care whether it's been an individual owner or a corporation or whatever, I'm in awe that they go, that they've actually gone through the thought process. Let's put these guys on the air. They can say whatever they want. We trust them.
0: Yeah.
1: Really?
0: Yeah.
1: And I'm still doing it.
0: Yeah.
1: So, no, I don't have, you know, anybody who does that. The fact that I'm here, I think, is the answer to everything about how I feel about the companies that have hired me in the past, even if I've had disagreements with them in the past, which I don't hear at the moment.
0: Well,
1: there isn't really much. I don't think there's anything that we hide.
0: No,
1: you know,
0: no,
1: we're very happy. We're very happy with it.
0: Yeah.
1: But I don't go, I will never write a book. For example, people that write a book,
0: right.
1: Yeah. I would never write a book and say, you know, Eric did this and Ron did that.
0: I've already got the deal signed, but
1: I just would never do that.
0: No.
1: And I just don't believe that. I don't believe that the listeners really care about the minutiae of what your individual complaints might be against management over this and this and that.
0: I just don't think they care. I'd have to conjure up some lies to make it happen, quite frankly.
1: Well, so would I.
0: Anthony was an actor. He passed away this past weekend. I was just reading an article yesterday about his daughters. They're both actresses. His name is Anthony Head. His brother is Murray Head, the singer, but British actor. And I recognized him from the TV show Buffy the Vampire Slayer because my daughters watched that show religiously back in the day. And he passed away at the age of 72 from pneumonia. But his daughters said he always considered himself lucky as an actor. He loved his job. You know, so they made it sound like, and I thought to myself, I've told my kids that.
1: Yeah, that's it. Yeah.
0: You know, I feel like I've won the lottery with the job that I have and the people I get to work with. It doesn't happen every day. And there are a lot of people out there that, you know, don't like the jobs, don't like the job they have to do. They're sometimes excruciatingly difficult to do, whether it's a desk job or not. And I have a lot of buddies who work construction and they're out in the summer heat and everything else. I consider myself lucky. I've told my kids that. So I related to that article about the daughters of Anthony Head commenting on their dad.
1: Well, it's such a rare thing.
0: Yeah.
1: As I explained to my great nephew one time, he's like, well, the odds are really high to make the NBA. And I said, they're higher to get where we are today at Red Hot.
0: No, they are. They're,
1: you know, because you think about them, what, maybe 150 people, maybe 100?
0: Yeah.
1: Yeah. Out of, you know.
0: The odds are
1: a lot more
0: slim
1: in the NBA, I know.
0: Yeah.
1: So we're blessed. We are Red Eye Radio.
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1: We're Red Eye Radio. He's Eric Carly, and I'm Gary McNamara. All right. The president, Iran, Israel, peace deal, whatever. Here's Britt Hume from last night on Fox.
13: Well, even if it does happen, John, you have the still fundamental question of whether any deal reached with Iran with some regime or remnant of a regime can be trusted. The Iranians lie. They cheat. Every word that comes out of the mouth of these Iranian officials over there, you have to regard with extreme skepticism. A lot of it is manifestly untrue. And this recent, their recent description of all the damage they did on the attack on Israel is a perfect example of it. So we still have the fundamental question of whether it's ever possible to get a verifiable deal with this regime.
1: And that's the big question. As we said the other day, it's not about whether there's a ceasefire. It's not about whether there's a deal. It's whether we have verification that is absolute.
0: Yeah. You know, and
1: end of story.
0: And that's it. We're going to have their uranium. There's no other way around it. And still, if we allow them to sell oil, they're going to be able to fund their proxies. That's also an issue.
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16: News. I'm Ted Lindner. As the conflict with Iran and negotiations continue, Vice President J.D. Vance on Fox responding to concerns Iran would, quote, keep playing their games rather than coming to a deal with the U.S.
17: The Iranians don't want this war to continue. It's not in their best interest. And I think they're coming to the table, putting some real things on the table. We're, of course, going to verify it. But if we get to this deal, it's going to be a home run win for the American people.
16: Democrats continue to criticize the Trump administration for their efforts in the conflict. And the election for L.A. mayor in November is now set.
18: Ballot dumps over the weekend pushed progressive councilwoman Nithya Raman ahead of Spencer Pratt. She'll advance to the runoff in November against Democratic incumbent Mayor Karen Bass.
16: Fox's Matt Finn and Victor Wembanyama leading the San Antonio Spurs to a 115-111 victory over the New York Knicks in Game 3 of the NBA Finals in New York City. The Knicks now lead the series 2-1. Game 4 will be Wednesday night. 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
2: Making sure your kids get enough sleep. It's one of the most important things you can do for them as a parent, and yet it's often overlooked. Not only does sleep in the early years set the stage for mental and physical health, it also creates the foundation for how one sleeps later in life. That's according to the National Sleep Foundation. Now, that organization recommends 14 to 17 hours a night for newborns, 12 to 15 for infants, 11 to 14 for toddlers, 10 to 13 for preschoolers, and 9 to 11 for school-aged children. When it's age appropriate, start by talking to your kids about why sleep is important. It helps their body grow, helps their brains learn, helps their mood stay steady. Don't underestimate the importance of a routine. You can even narrate what you're doing step by step to help them along the way. I'm Dr. Sanjay Gupta, helping you live a better life.
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1: And he's Eric Carly, and I'm Gary McNamara. Welcome and good morning. Thanks so much for being here this morning. 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
0: And thank you.
1: Yes. All right. Well, yesterday, after the president's response to Netanyahu, I looked at you and I said, the first thing that came through my mind was, are they playing good cop, bad cop?
0: Yeah, that was our pre-show meeting. That was the beginning of our pre-show meeting yesterday.
1: Yeah, it was just a quick thought.
0: Yeah.
1: After yesterday, I think the president, and you and I have talked about this before, he's not going to be able to sell it, but he's trying to, I think, separate the United States from Israel in all of this. He can't sell it. He's trying to do it. Let me just get the Truth Social yesterday, where I just went, what are you doing? Here it is. Israel and Iran must immediately stop shooting. And I'm just like, what? There's a moral equivalency that he's setting there.
0: Yeah,
1: I agree with the Wall Street Journal. They demand more from Israel than they do with Iran right now. Now, there may be a strategy for it. I don't know what it is because I don't know what's going on behind the scenes.
0: But on the surface, especially given the phone call that he had with Benjamin Netanyahu, the expletive-filled phone call with Benjamin Netanyahu, you know, he seemed to be angrier at Israel in recent days than he is Iran.
1: Than Iran should. And remember the whole thing with Hezbollah last week? That didn't last any time in April, didn't last any time. You can't trust any of these people. And Trump seems to be implying that you can. That's a problem. He can't sell it. And you want to know how you know it's a problem for him? Over the last 24 hours, I've gone on social media. And that's where you see the influencers that will parrot anything that he does and say, you know, sis, boom, rah, rah, rah. None of that.
0: None of it. No.
1: Not, I didn't see one of the influencers that I normally see say, You're right. Israel's got to straighten up here.
0: Yeah,
1: And then you see this here. Vance admits U.S.-Israel interests can diverge on Iran. No, they can't.
0: No. Israel needs us. And they need us to be on the same page.
1: Yes.
0: And, of course, right. we need them to be on the same page. But the problem is the president can't make any move whatsoever except for to try and extend the ceasefire, non-ceasefire, as long as you can and keep it going till November 3rd. It's the problem is it's not a seller. You're not going to have a big mover here in any direction before November 3rd on the war. Set right now, and whatever you're doing is not going to change it, because they're not going to send boots on the ground to go in and get uranium and take the regime out and everything else. That's not going to happen between now and November 3rd, and may never happen.
1: And every day that this continues, the Iranians, Hezbollah, Hamas, the Houthis, I heard the Houthis were shooting at Israel the other
0: day. Yes.
1: They view that as weakness from President Trump. That's how they view it.
0: Right.
1: How do we know? That's how they've always viewed the United States.
0: Mm-hmm. Mm-hmm.
1: And then when Trump put this out, this was the last one yesterday on Truth Social. Both sides, Israel and Iran, are looking to do an immediate ceasefire.
0: Well, there aren't just two sides.
1: Final negotiations on peace are proceeding, subject to ignorance or stupidity getting in the way.
0: Yeah.
1: I have no idea where he's going with it. None.
0: No.
1: I have no idea where he's going with it. But both sides, Israel and Iran, as if the United States is not involved in this.
0: Yeah, there's more than two sides, right. And the biggest side was left out of that equation.
1: Right. And you've got a lot of Republicans now going, what the hell is he doing? What in the world? Where in the world is he going with this? That's why it was so quiet on social media over the last 36 hours. Because there is, as we've talked about before, we're still negotiating what we had before the war began.
0: Yeah, yeah. Here's the thing, is that the table is set for the negotiation. The asks are on the table. It's a long time knowing, and it's a very simple set of asks from both sides. And I mean, in this case, the U.S. and Iran, not Israel and Iran. And you're not going to get there. There's not going to be a concession by either side between now and November 3rd. It's only going to be kicking the can down the road, getting past the election. And then I don't know what happens. And much of that will depend on how the election goes itself, because Democrats win, they won't be seated till January. So if you wanted to take any action, it means you'd have to do it between November 4th and January 1st. And that's not a lot of time. It's not enough time, if you ask me. I give our military the benefit of the doubt, and I would hope to be wrong. But if you're talking about taking out the regime and getting all of their enriched uranium, because both of those have to happen. You leave the regime in place and allow them to sell oil, they're going to still fund their proxies. And things like October 7th can happen again.
1: Well, what is the negotiating point? What is the negotiating leverage that the United States has? We kill more in the regime. Are we going to do that?
0: Not before November 3rd.
1: It looks like we're not going to do that.
0: Yeah.
1: Because how many times, remember now, it's 9 weeks of the ceasefire continuing. Has there been any announced movement at all on either side?
0: No.
1: None.
0: That's what I'm saying. The table is set and everybody's just sitting around.
1: Right.
0: It's like they all walk down the hall to the break room and getting some out of the vending machine. Everybody knows. The entire world knows what the asks are and what is on the table and what is at play for both sides. So that's the problem here. It's an awkward stalemate, and you're not hearing it, you know, because you can't anymore if you just come out and say, well, the talks are progressing. Nobody's going
1: to
0: buy.
1: Why should Iran negotiate?
0: They don't have to before November 3rd.
1: Right. That's, and then you asked that question. 9 weeks ago, they better negotiate because he'll go right back in again. We know that's not the case. We know that they can break ceasefire after ceasefire after ceasefire after ceasefire after ceasefire. We'll do some defensive moves, but they don't care if the public starves as long as they remain in power. They don't care if people don't have jobs as long as they remain in power. And so you lose the president has lost his leverage unless he goes back in, and there's no indication that he's willing to do that at all. And then trying to frame it yesterday that the two sides here are between Israel and Iran. Well, you can solve that problem if you say you're close to the deal and that things should move very quickly. It means you can get the uranium and you have all the enforcement, enforcement parts of it, the verification parts of it, all set. And that Iran is willing to cooperate with you on it. Now, right. I did see the other day when I went, okay, the only people that can get the uranium are United States and China. When the hell did China come into this?
0: Well,
1: did you see the other day?
0: Yeah, the question I think has kind of always been there. I think that was part of the trip. But the question is, how much is China, and I would also include Russia in this question, helping Iran? Because word was they were sending equipment. Well, if you're sending equipment, sending trucks, sending massive earth-moving equipment, which would be required to get at least 60% of that uranium, we're equipped. Russia might be equipped.
1: Well,
0: China's definitely equipped. Question is, would they be doing?
1: Well, yeah, and why would you bring why would you bring China into the mix when you can deal with Iran one-on-one? You bring China into the mix, Iran wants China into the mix, because if they don't do it and the U.S. can't verify it, then it's just not the U.S. going against Iran.
0: China,
1: it's U.N. going against, or U.N., the U.S. going against China and Iran.
0: And the story came out, I think it's 2 weeks ago, that Iran and Wall Street Journal had it. Iran is secretly selling oil to China.
1: Yeah.
0: And they're moving it. These unmarked ships that they're loading, and it's getting done.
1: And they're getting they're getting paid for it too.
0: Yeah, exactly. And that's so if that's going on, there is a concern with China, but your negotiation is directly with Iran.
1: But the problem is, as of right now, the president cannot sell this supposed, the two sides now are Israel and Iran, and somehow the United States is separating from Israel. They can't sell it. And then J.D. Vance out there saying the same thing yesterday. I'm like, you can't sell this to your own party.
0: Right.
1: You can't sell this to your own party, and the entire Iranian sphere of influence in their regime look at it as a horrible weakness that the president is attempting to sell this.
0: Yeah, right. Yeah. I mean, it's just not, again, you're in a very awkward situation where really the talks really aren't even going on. You can't convince me that they are, because everybody knows what the asks are. You're not going to give anything up before the election, and Iran is not going to give anything up.
1: I thought yesterday, I don't give a damn about Trump being at the New York Knicks game or not. I don't care about this. I don't care about this crap.
0: No.
1: I just don't. I don't care about the ballroom. I don't care about it. All I care is about the things that matter right now. And you've even seen it yesterday. The influencers were more on the Knicks game and, you know, and should he be. I could care less. I could care less whether they boo or cheer. I could care less whether he goes. I could care less about any of that stuff. I care about winning in November, the Republicans winning in November. That's it. That's my only goal. I could care less about all the side story and little dramas here and there going on with Welker. Don't do it. Don't go on. It's a stupid move.
0: You don't need to.
1: You're trying to sit there.
0: They actually said that a couple of years ago.
1: Yeah.
0: That we don't need to do that.
1: Right. Don't do it. I don't care about that. I care about the stuff that's really, really important for our national security and our economy.
0: Yes.
1: And Republicans are like, we don't care. Let's talk about Trump being at the Knicks game. I don't give a damn.
0: Well, look, the regime has to be taken out, and that uranium has to be ours.
1: Yes.
0: Period. Those two things have to happen. Yeah.
1: And verification of everything.
0: Yep.
1: Not a promise.
0: Right.
1: Not a guarantee. There is no guarantee that the Iranians can give. It's only verification of the United States, which is slam dunk.
0: Yeah. It used to be Reagan used it. It actually comes from Russia, the old saying, trust but verify. Don't trust but verify.
1: Okay. Yes.
0: In this case.
1: We are Red Eye Radio.
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1: We're Red Eye Radio. He is Eric Cronin. I'm Gary McNamara. The mainstream media was loving it yesterday when they came out and it says Paxton's impeachment lawyer has come out for Tallarico here in the state of Texas. And
0: right.
1: Because Tallarico will bring people together. And I said to myself, he's got to be a Democrat. He's just a lawyer. Got to be a Democrat.
0: Yeah.
1: Tony Busby, I was the lead lawyer for the fraudulent impeachment of Paxton. Our team consisted of more than 20 lawyers. I understand that my friend Dan Cogdill publicly supports A.G. Paxton's opponent. I'm not surprised by this. He's a lifelong Democrat. I also understand that he recently got crossways with Paxton concerning some real estate development that Paxton opposed, and he represented A.G. Paxton, and Governor Abbott alleged that the developer might impose Sharia law. Now you know the rest of the story. I firmly support A.G. Paxton for U.S. Senate. That's one of those stories where they don't give you the full story. They simply say, wow, look at this. This is incredible. This was his impeachment lawyer, and he's voting for the opposition.
0: Aha! Like the aha moment. It's like, no, it's a lawyer.
1: Yeah, it's a Democrat. Yeah. Exactly. No, you said it. Forget it. He's a lawyer.
0: He's a lawyer.
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4: Setting the race for November, I'm Ted Lindner, Fox News. Progressive Los Angeles Councilwoman Nithya Raman will advance to the runoff election. That places reality star Spencer Pratt in third place in the race to become LA's next mayor. Fox's Christina Coleman with more.
5: Raman responded essentially saying that their fight continues, and Bass's campaign was already on the attack after Raman pushed ahead of Spencer Pratt by about 3,000 votes after ballot dumps over the weekend. Bass's campaign said, quote, a campaign against Nithya Raman, who allows encampments near schools and cuts the police force, is one Mayor Bass is looking forward to winning. So Bass appearing to be confident there.
4: President Trump saying on Truth Social that he wants to see Pratt do well. Pratt rejected his support, saying he's relying on animal lovers and moms to get him past the finish line. Minnesota's Democrat Governor Tim Walz and Democrat Attorney General Keith Ellison accused of ignoring alleged fraud in their state. It's the finding of a just-released report from the House Oversight Committee. Fox's Chad Pergram.
9: Apparently, you can only commit welfare fraud if you're white.
10: House Oversight Committee Chairman James Comer claims that the political Minnesota twins conveniently looked the other way.
9: Tim Walz and Keith Ellison knew that the beneficiaries of this particular fraud were the Somalis in Minnesota. That is a massive voting block for the Democrat Party to keep Minnesota blue, and they didn't want to do anything to rock the boat.
10: The report says state employees flagging the fraud faced retaliation and intimidation.
4: Two U.S. crew members safely rescued after the Army Apache helicopter gunship they were riding and went down near the Strait of Hormuz. And President Trump in attendance in New York City for Game 3 of the NBA Finals Monday night at Madison Square Garden. San Antonio defeats the Knicks 115-111. The Knicks now lead the series 2-1. 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
4: After just one day, the defense team for Carmelo Anthony is rested in his murder trial against him in Texas. Fox's Jessica Rosenthal with more.
12: Carmelo Anthony is accused of stabbing Austin Metcalf to death at a track and field championship event in Frisco, Texas last year. Both were 17 and in high school when it happened last April. While the prosecution rested over the weekend after presenting several witnesses, Anthony's defense rested after just one day. One defense witness who knew both Anthony and Metcalf said on cross-examination by the prosecution that he believed Anthony was in the wrong, that he provoked the confrontation. Witnesses said Metcalf told Anthony to leave his school team's tent, and Anthony said, "You will have to move me," while reaching into a backpack. Witnesses said Metcalf pushed Anthony, who then stabbed him. Jessica Rosenthal, Fox News.
4: If convicted, Carmelo Anthony faces a minimum of 5 years in prison. Latest on the U.S.-Israel conflict with Iran. President Trump demanding Iran and Israel end their new attacks, both sides targeting each other Sunday. Fox's Lucas Tomlinson with more.
13: An exclusive interview with Jesse Waters. Vice President J.D. Vance says he's confident a deal could be worked out soon.
14: The Iranians don't want this war to continue. It's not in their best interest, and I think they're coming to the table, putting some real things on the table. We're of course going to verify.
13: President Trump telling Fox News, "What I would suggest to Iran, you've shot your missiles. That's enough. Get back to the table and make a deal. Final negotiations on peace are proceeding, subject to ignorance or stupidity getting in its way." The Wall Street Journal reports Trump first called Israeli Prime Minister Benjamin Netanyahu after the missile attack with a message, "Stand down," but later shifted his tone to "Keep it limited."
4: Iran says its attacks were in retaliation for Israel's strikes on Hezbollah. Tehran has asked for peace in Lebanon as part of any agreement to end the war. President Trump saying that he was not happy with Israeli Prime Minister Benjamin Netanyahu's actions. I'm Ted Lindner. This is Fox News.
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7: 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Gary McNamara and Eric Hurley talk about everything from politics to social issues and news of the day. 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
1: All across America, we are Red Eye Radio. He is Eric Hurley and I'm Gary McNamara. Welcome and good morning.
0: Hello.
1: All right, I got couple of people asking us about the judgment yesterday. A federal judge struck down Trump's $100,000 H-1B visa fee yesterday. It was an Obama appointee that issued the ruling in a lawsuit filed by 20 states. And the lawsuit challenged the fee Trump announced in September, was led by California. And the point that the judge made in the end, the people, the states filing the lawsuit, was that it's an unconstitutional tax. And here's what they said here. Okay, this is the legal part of it.
0: Mm-hmm.
1: According to the filing, they ruled that the fee was designed to raise revenue from a lawful program and therefore function as a tax rather than a penalty, as the Trump administration had argued. That was the argument of the Trump administration. This was a penalty.
0: Yeah, right.
1: Which means they understood the whole tax part of it.
0: Mm-hmm.
1: The fee is generally paid by the employer, which is an American company.
0: The
1: fee was designed to raise revenue from a lawful program and therefore function as a tax rather than a penalty, as the Trump administration had argued that it was a penalty. The judge said here the $100,000 payment required for all H-1B petitions does not aim to establish that hiring H-1B workers is illegal. The payment is not a penalty because it is not a punishment for an unlawful act or omission.
0: Mm.
1: Hiring workers to pursuant to the H-1B program is plainly lawful. Congress passed that without the $100,000.
0: Right.
1: The fee also violated, well, we've dealt with this before, the Administrative Procedure Act, which requires agencies to undergo a notice and comment period to gather public feedback, the judge said.
0: Yeah, they have to put on the docket the notice of proposed rulemaking that requires them to also issue a public comment period and give that public comment period basically enough time and then the consideration. So it takes months and months, sometimes longer, but they have to have that in place if they're going to create the rule administratively. All of those, that entire procedure has to be done.
1: And I don't see anywhere in here in this story on Fox News that makes, where the administration makes the case, except for saying that it's a penalty, and you're not going to win that.
0: No. Yeah.
1: Because if it's lawful, you know, the entire thing with, with Obamacare, remember that?
0: Mm-hmm. Yeah. It's not a penalty, it's a tax.
1: Well, it was a penalty.
0: Mm-hmm.
1: Because if you didn't sign up for Obamacare, yeah, you got the penalty.
0: And thanks to John Roberts.
1: Which I wonder if they can use that. I wonder if the administration come back, well, wait a minute. Well, this isn't in the Supreme Court yet.
0: Yeah.
1: You didn't apply it to Obamacare. Because here would be my question. If the fee was required by the person coming in from a foreign country, you're technically not taxing an American company. You're raising revenue. Would it have been different? But the fact is, the incentive is the companies to pay it. In fact, you've had 85 payments for the $100,000 requirement, resulting in $8.5 million in payments that if this stands, the government would have to pay back.
0: Right. Well, the court, you know, in the decision, the court wrote that they found that, look, if Congress wants to write the law on this, they can. Oh, basically, yeah, they could set up a tax here.
1: Yeah.
0: That didn't happen. And so they're viewing it as a tax, and you can't do that because it's, again, being, as you mentioned, being paid by the companies that are bringing people into work through the visa program. And if you want to talk about a fee of, what was it, roughly $1,000 or less per worker, that's one thing. Then you get into $100,000 and talk about, look at all the revenue we're going to raise.
1: Yeah.
0: Now you've changed it to where you're putting what would be a prohibitive tax on companies.
1: Because Trump made the case, we're going to raise revenue by doing this.
0: Right.
1: And American companies are paying it.
0: Right.
1: You just laid out the legal argument against what you're doing.
0: Yeah. Right.
1: And again, the administration argued legally it's a penalty. They can't, mm-hmm, make that case.
0: Right. There's no wrongdoing.
1: But if you presented that, I'm going, what are you doing? If you're my legal help, that's what you're presenting.
0: Well, penalty, because the first question would be penalty for what? The visa program itself is legal.
1: Right. Congress approved it.
0: You know, if you talk about Obamacare, when they wrote it as a penalty, it was a penalty for not having insurance. Right. Now, the way they wrote it.
1: For not abiding by the law.
0: The law.
1: Enacted by Congress.
0: The Affordable Care Act.
1: Right.
0: Now, John Roberts changed that from the bench and said, well, it's not a penalty, it's a tax. No.
1: No.
0: They argued it was a penalty. And you know, when he said, because he was making the case, well, the government's been taxing for years, so they can tax.

0: Yeah, I'm trying to see anywhere. I didn't see the administration respond to this.
1: I did not
0: yesterday. I don't know how you respond.
1: I don't know how you appeal it because even John Roberts can't turn this one around and say it's a penalty. Well, the question would be again, penalty for what? It's not a penalty. There's no wrongdoing. It's not a penalty. You know, you can, because you can argue administrative fees, whatever it might be, per person and
0: well, there
1: within,
0: were,
1: within
0: there,
1: a range.
0: There were administrative fees.
1: That's what I mean.
0: But the administrative fees, I'm sure, came from when Congress passed the law, whatever that, cost.
1: That's exactly,
0: you guys
1: exactly to, how it happened.
0: Right. You guys have to pay the fee for this, a user fee to do this.
1: It's and all of that, fair and good. But if you want to do this administratively, you just created a massive, it's not a fee, it's not a penalty, it's a tax.
0: Right.
1: And there's no way around that. Now, except go to your party and tell them to pass a new law, which isn't going to happen because you don't have the numbers.
0: The only thing I don't have here, I don't have the response from the administration on it. Be interesting to see, and we'll bring it to you to see what their response is to it. And if they plan on appealing. Did you see where they plan on appealing?
1: I assume they were going to, but I didn't see anything specific on that yesterday, no. So, Yes, from the Wall Street Journal, White House spokeswoman indicated that the administration planned to appeal the decision from Sorokin. So, I assume they did. I think it's always a given. I just don't know where they go on the appeal. You know, because you're changing everything that's written by Congress. You can't just go in and go, well, the fee is now this. The fee is now $100,000. Congress would have to go in and change
0: it. Yeah, Congress could do it. Mm-hmm. Right.
1: And that's really what the court found. And I don't know legally how you would argue around that. I just don't know how you would do that. You just can't throw that down administratively. But procedurally, you're doomed, which means you would have to start all over again because you got to go through the public comment period on an NPRM. So,
0: now, look at this. Other challenges to the fee have been filed by staffing companies as well as the U.S. Chamber of Commerce. Mm-hmm. Yeah. In the chamber's challenge, the Obama-appointed judge sided in December with the Trump administration finding the fee lawful. Mm-hmm. Says, President Trump has clear legal authority to restrict entry of any class of aliens he determines is not in the in America's best interests, and that's exactly what he did.
1: Well, the question would be,
0: but then,
1: if this is meant, because he promoted it by saying, look at all the money we're going to use. If you're saying restricting people from coming here, then that's not going to raise money. If they're not coming, they're not paying. So they could pause the visa program administratively.
0: Yes.
1: Overall, the question is, can they impose the tax if it's being paid by American companies?
0: Typically, new visa fees are set by Congress or levied through formal regulations, which first undergo months of public notice and comment.
1: That's the NPRM thing.
0: It had previously cost $215 to enter an applicant into the lottery, and then more than $5,000 in fees to file a visa application mm-hmm. without factoring in the lawyer fees. Mm-hmm. Yeah, the Trump administration disputed the visa fee was a tax, describing it instead as a regulatory payment.
1: Well, okay. Well, if they're not using penalty,
0: I think they use both.
1: Yeah. You use penalty, you have to show the wrongdoing.
0: Right.
1: I mean, the visa program is legal. If they're coming here through the visa program and they're granted a visa, they haven't done anything illegal, and neither has the company.

0: company hiring them. So there is no penalty.
1: You know, for example, I mean, with the World Cup, did you see the one Somalia judge they wouldn't allow, or the referee they wouldn't allow in?
0: Yeah.
1: You could sit there and you could pick and say, no, this person can't come in, this person can't
0: you
1: come
0: in. And they could pause the visa program, you know, altogether. You know, again, that would be blanketed, and it's you're not creating
1: because
0: tax law.
1: That would be the question. Why did you just pause it? Why did you allow?
0: If it's meant to be prohibitive, then why didn't you pause it?
1: Why did you allow, if it's damaging the country and this is national security, why did you allow them in for 100,000?
0: Right. Because if you're saying, okay, we only want, let's say, doctors or, you know, people who are going to earn that kind of money that would be worth it for companies to pay 100,000, then you could make adjustments without taxing the companies that are bringing them in.
1: And they said the H-1B program has been abused for decades. What does abuse mean?
0: Right.
1: Does that mean they did something illegal?
0: Right. Yeah.
1: Or you just view that too many foreign jobs or too many jobs are going to foreigners and not U.S. citizens, which is a legit, which is a totally legit complaint.
0: Well, if any companies are doing anything illegal through the H-1B visa program, then enforce it.
1: Right. What I brought up might be a moral narrative, is it illegal?
0: If you need to change it, then you do what you can administratively. If not, you go to Capitol Hill.
1: Yeah, interesting.
0: Yeah.
1: We are Red Eye Radio.
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3: The latest news on New World screwworm cases in the U.S. and USDA efforts in response and eradication, provided by Agriculture Secretary Brooke Rollins Monday in Kerrville, Texas. Since the initial detection and case announced this past Wednesday in South Texas.
4: On June 5th, we confirmed a second positive detection in a 30-day-old calf, also located just a few miles in Zavala County. Yesterday, USDA confirmed two additional cases, one in Texas, a calf in LaSalle County, and another in Lea County, New Mexico, in a dog that we are hearing has been moved up from Mexico. And today, we had an additional confirmation in a goat in Gillespie County, Texas.
3: Also covered at the home of USDA's new livestock insects research facility, additional innovations added or soon to be added to response efforts, as well as President Donald Trump's appointment of Texas cattle producer and entrepreneur John Bellinger as the new senior advisor for New World Screwworm. I'm Rod Bain reporting for the U.S. Department of Agriculture in Washington, D.C.
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1: We are Red Eye Radio. He is Eric Carley, and I'm Gary McNamara. Welcome and good morning. You know, I can't see how the administration would win on the penalty argument, but I could see that if they agreed, you know, to follow the comment period and do all of that and could tie the $100,000 into, I don't know, the cost of government and inflation.
0: Well, yeah, I mean, if you're talking fee, if you say this is a fee.
1: What define a regulatory fee? A regulatory fee would be something that you would pay in order, like we pay our, well, this is where the loophole is. You know, we pay our fee to get our registration. Is that just to cover the cost? Is that a user fee? And can you prove that that user fee goes, you know, for the regulatory burden of the state?
0: And is it a reasonable fee, right? You would have,
1: yes,
0: to, I think you,
1: yes,
0: some courts, maybe not all, might ask you to demonstrate, okay, you went from roughly 1,000 to 100,000, you know. So I don't know what that is, a trillion percent or whatever it is. And so you went from 1,000 to 100,000, you know, 100 times, what would that be? Don't get me started on math. I'm not even good with a calculator. So what constitutes the 100,000, the need? You could probably, if you said, okay, we're bringing in a doctor from India. That doctor's going to study here and get licensed here. And because, you know, you could make the point, I mean, if that's what the company is doing. All right, if companies are doing this and they're bringing in much-needed engineers, doctors, whatever it might be, that are high earners, going to be paying higher taxes and all of this, The government's got to demonstrate where that $100,000 is. If you come back with, well, we need it to be prohibitive, and because we don't want people coming in just working lower paying jobs, construction jobs, radio jobs, things like that. we want them, you know, the high earners to come in because they'll be paying more taxes. I think that might be a hard sell in the courts. It's an interesting case.
1: Yeah.

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1: CNN is about to be owned by a huge Trump supporter. A massive amount of Hollywood movies WB has control over are going to be under control of Trump loyalists, and they could turn that into a profitable venture. You could do shows like they used to, like Hannity and Combs. You have somebody that's on the right and on the left. People would actually watch that. It would be entertaining.
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2: News. I'm Sue Guzman. President Trump optimistic a peace deal can be reached soon with Iran. He told reporters in New York.
3: We're very close to having a very, very good, strong, powerful deal. If we go and bomb, which we can do very easily if we want, and we spend another 2 or 3 weeks bombing, they'll have nothing left whatsoever. But you won't have the strait open for months.
2: He also confirmed two crew members are uninjured after their helicopter crashed near the Strait of Hormuz. The runoff for Los Angeles mayor is now set.
4: Progressive LA City Council member Nithya Raman securing the second spot in the November runoff for Los Angeles mayor, advancing over former reality star Spencer Pratt, a registered Republican. Raman was elected to the council with the support of the Democratic Socialists of America. The 44-year-old will face fellow Democrat incumbent Karen Bass.
2: Fox's Kristen Goodwin. 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
16: A Better Life with Dr. Sanjay Gupta.
17: We all know how important it is to stay active as we age, especially as we get older. But I've come to realize that for as good as people are about getting their cardio in, a lot of older folks really don't seem to be doing the recommended amount of strength training or even understand why it's so important. It helps you stay functional and therefore independent for as long as possible. Certified strength and conditioning specialist Dana Santis says a great place to start is not with dumbbells or barbells, but with your body weight, which allows you to build strength while also learning how your body moves and where your limitations exist. It also reduces the risk of overwhelming your connective tissue, which adapts more slowly than muscles as we get older. Once you're comfortable, you can dial up that intensity, but do it slowly, do it carefully. I'm Dr. Sanjay Gupta, helping you live a better life.
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18: 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Well, there will be a Republican in the California governor's race.
19: Oh.
18: Come November, we'll have that for you. 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We'll have that coming up in just a minute.
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18: So there you go. Steve Hilton, there's the check mark there in Real Clear Politics. Second place, you had Beshear with 84% of the vote in. Still, all the vote is not in. Whoa, we're 2 weeks, right?
19: Yeah.
18: Or excuse me, a week.
19: Yeah, we're
18: a week. So they're actually doing it much quicker this year. You and I were to August the other day. We were kidding.
19: I think I said August 15th.
18: Yeah, and I think I said August 1st or 2nd to be. We were kidding, by the way.
19: Yeah.
18: We weren't sure.
19: I really think it's going to be October.
18: Right, we really weren't sure if they were ever going to get the vote in. But Beshear with 27.7%, Hilton 25.1%, Steyer 22.4%, 84% of the vote in, and he's up by over 200,000 over Steyer, and he's just not getting the vote, so they called it for Hilton.
19: Yeah.
18: So there you go.
19: Yeah. All right.
18: And they asked him if he has seen any fraud, and he said, no, they have not. He was interviewed on this is before they announced him. They said things were looking really good at that point. He said, we haven't seen anything that's concerned us at the moment. As we said yesterday, though, you know, the problem is, and Republicans need to take advantage of this and pound on it, is the whole voter ID thing. The voter ID, do you call it, the ballot harvesting, where people can just bring it in, and being able to count votes after the election day is over. The Supreme Court may take care of that that one, though. But there is no other reason. I mean, because I don't know of an issue that has so much support for it. You know, it's 83% to 85% of the population.
19: Yeah. Yep.
18: Wanted. Even 72-73% of Democrats want voter ID. Everybody wants it. People aren't stupid. They understand if there's no ID, you can commit fraud.
19: Yeah.
18: People don't want fraud in election. So why would you have something? Why would you have something that in this day and age where not even Trump wants voter ID will stop Democrats from saying, no, voter ID is a good thing.
19: Yeah.
18: No, not I even mean, that. No, no. Normally, it could be, well, I'm completely for this. Well, Trump is too. I'm completely against it. Not on voter ID.
19: Nope.
18: It is. I don't know of an issue out there that has more support of the American public and every single demographic, and every argument the Democrats make falls flat. And you say, well, why? If you have landslide numbers of people, even Democrat landslide numbers, over 70%, why would they still keep doing it? Because they're hoping for fraud. They yep. believe fraud is easier and fraud will help them. There is no other reason.
19: There's no other reason. Because, you know, and this is the thing, is that years ago, You probably would have, you know, we did. You and I have been doing this for years. You had people saying, slippery slope, you guys with the, but yeah. Nope. We've seen it. We know what fraud looks like. We've seen how desperate the Democratic Party can get. And it makes a difference, especially when you look at it right now. I think it's always been critical. But if you look at the slim majority that the GOP has in the House and the Senate, now, you and I put that first and foremost on the GOP. Get your butts out there and campaign better. Get the messaging right. But the Democrats know in situations like that, well, if we can't get redistricting done, then we'll, you know, like in California, we'll ban voter ID. Do whatever we have to do to get it done. This, if think about you, because you've got to step back and look at the entire picture during Trump's first term and every day since then. How desperate they have been to defeat him. Voter ID is an opportunity for them if they can squash it. They know it, and they know they lose a massive opportunity, because we mentioned, imagine a couple of, you know, in blue states, the few red districts that they have. Well, it didn't go that way. Sorry, it didn't go that. We're going to have to count for years before we know the final tally. No. And they look at Trump and say, they point at Trump and say, he's a threat to democracy.
18: I know.
19: And they're squashing voter ID.
18: Yep.
19: What the hell?
18: I know. It's just,
19: you know what I thought about yesterday? With the back and forth that we talked about with Trump, you know, going after Israel and the whole thing? It's like, well, wait a minute. You know, Trump keeps going after the Israelis. They're going to start calling him Hitler. Oh, wait a minute. They do. But now, after Plattner and his tattoo, they might start liking Trump. This is the bizarro world we live in today politically with the landscape. But voter ID is a very basic, almost no moving parts. Think about it. There's not a lot of moving parts here. Should you have to prove who you are when you vote? The answer is yes.
18: Well, I mean, let's not come down too hard on Plattner. Yeah. He's finally, he's the one guy promoting. Am I going to be able to do this? He's the one guy promoting, you know, men's rights. He too.
19: Yeah.
18: Now the Democrats are he too.
19: Yeah, he too.
18: Right. Do not believe the accuser.
19: Believe the man.
18: Believe the man.
19: You know why? Because the man says so.
18: Right. Just like the radical transgender movement.
19: Yep.
18: Believe that if a man says he's a woman, again, women submit to the man because the man says so. And now the Democrats have completely abandoned me too.
19: That's over.
18: And now embrace he too.
19: I mean, and I thought to myself yesterday, it was just my brain going round and round as I'm running errands. And I thought, if Trump is screaming at the Israelis, they're going to call him anti-Semite, Hitler. And wait a minute, they might start liking him. They might be talking a third term before it's all over with. I mean, it's so bizarre because this is what they have to do. This is the dog chasing its own tail over and over again with the Democrats and the radical left. Over and over again, they have to change the rules on the fly every day in the radical playbook, because otherwise that dog won't keep chasing its tail. Once the dog finds out it's chasing its own tail, it'll sit down. Yeah, this is where we are on voter ID, on everything else, but voter ID is very, very simple.
18: Yeah,
19: it's a yes or no question. Should people have to prove who they are when they vote?
18: And think about how long it's been, at least two decades, where the Democrats have pounded that voter ID is racist.
19: Yes.
18: And landslide number of minorities say it's not.
19: Right.
18: I mean, the core of what was the Democratic Party before they decided to say, well, all we care about is having white crazy women.
19: Right.
18: But what used to be the core, their core base, it still is, by the way, they reject it going, no, it's not racist. It's common sense to stop fraud and quit insulting our capability of being able to do everyday tasks that other people can get.
19: Right.
18: That other people can handle, and you're saying that we can't do it. They're losing on that. And it's amazing that they keep fighting for this. And, you know, California got blasted this week, you know, because of all of it. Yeah, even the New York Times, the Washington Post, they all blasted
19: right.
18: the way they do elections there.
19: Right,
18: but
19: right.
18: You cannot win that argument. They've tried everything. You had Warnock in Georgia go from,
19: I don't even know any Democrats who are against it.
18: No, first he was, it's racist, it's racist, it's racist. And then,
19: yes, before he got elected, yes.
18: And then it was like, I don't know anybody who's against voter ID, and now he's against voter ID again.
19: Yes, full circle, dog chasing its tail.
18: Yeah.
19: That's the logic of the left. And you can only do that when you keep changing the rules and the arguments.
18: And everybody knows it. Everyone. That's why every time they speak on voter ID, I'm like, everybody knows they're gaslighting.
19: Yep.
18: Because everyone knows what it's about. Well, everyone knows it's a reasonable thing to do,
19: yes,
18: to ensure to the public that there's not going to be fraud. But there's not fraud. Well, we know there's fraud.
19: Yes.
18: You know, it depends on what election.
19: Right.
18: You know, how rampant it is. But it's the same thing of, you still have to, they still have at the self-checkout, they still have somebody watching you. It may be a self-checkout, but you're being watched to make sure that you pay before you go.
19: Right.
18: And by the way, I talked to I'm friends at the local Target with the one woman who's always there.
19: Mm-hmm.
18: She goes, every single day she's telling me about people that try to get out without paying the things that they're
19: The shoplifting. Oh, no, the loss prevention in the big box stores is huge.
18: And did you hear about the chase that went on? Three guys in their 60s, part of an organized, you know, shoplifting ring that hit the Target on 287.
19: Mm.
18: And then they took off and the cops were chasing them.
19: Wow.
18: And they hit a car. They hit a vehicle. And it was an organized theft ring. And all these guys were in their 60s.
19: Wow. Well, like we said earlier, I'm too tired to pull a crime off.
18: Yeah.
19: Sorry.
18: Yeah. And
19: it's easier to get a job and pay for it.
18: And I, you know, I've got a toll tag and I have touchless TSA, which means I can't do anything.
19: I have the opposite. I have touchful TSA. It's a request and they never fulfill it. And I don't know why.
18: Oh man, I don't know if I want to go any further with this. It's perfect time to take a break.
19: Yeah.
18: We are Red Eye Radio.
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0: We are on our radio. He's Eric Carly, and I'm Gary McMurray. I got to find the audio. It just popped into my head now. Did you see that Jeff Dunham was on with Bill Maher's drinking podcast?
1: Oh, I did not see that. Yes. I love Jeff Dunham.
0: Yeah. I was hoping that he would have just brought Walter on. And Walter could have gone against Bill Maher. But Bill Maher was saying exactly what we said. He goes, the thing that frustrates him most about the left is they won't talk to you.
1: Yeah.
0: Because they won't talk to me.
1: They won't.
0: They won't have conversations with you.
1: Right.
0: And he goes, it frustrates him more. I'll find that audio coming up here in a little bit.
1: Yeah.
0: Because I think it's fascinating. But we know why.
1: Mm-hmm.
0: They don't have their thoughts organized.
1: And all they can do is shout chants from some kind of, you know, organized protest. They can't sit and debate. They can't debate anybody.
0: Right. Because when you have your thoughts organized and you believe you can win an argument, you're always willing to debate.
1: Yep.
0: You're always willing to talk to somebody.
1: Right.
0: They won't.
1: Right.
0: Because of that.
1: Right.
0: And like I said, that's the one thing that's happened over the last 10 years. The left just doesn't say anything anymore.
1: They don't.
0: The people that vote for Democrats have just shut up completely.
1: All they do is throw out phrases on social media or at protests, you know, and scream louder if you try and have a debate with them, you know, and think that anger is going to win. Nope. You look mindless.

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6: Pratt Falls. I'm Chris Foster, Fox News. Republican former reality star Spencer Pratt comes up short in the race for Los Angeles mayor, passed in the ballot count by city councilwoman Democrat Nithya Raman. Here's Fox's Kristen Goodwin.
7: Raman was elected to the council with the support of the Democratic Socialists of America. The 44-year-old will face fellow Democrat incumbent Karen Bass, a 72-year-old former congresswoman who was first elected L.A. mayor in 2022. But Bass has faced a string of backlash over last year's deadly wildfires. A rep for Bass saying in a statement a campaign against Nithya Raman, who allows encampments near schools and cuts the police force, is one Mayor Bass looks forward to winning.
6: In the California governor's race, Republican Steve Hilton's holding on to his second-place spot over Democrat Tom Steyer with 83% of ballots counted. Democrat Javier Becerra has already clinched the other spot in that general election. Two crew members are rescued after an Army helicopter crash near the Strait of Hormuz. President Trump says they're okay. The Army hasn't said what caused the Apache to go down, enemy fire or something else. Closing arguments are today in McKinney, Texas, in the murder trial of a then-teenager who stabbed another boy in the chest last year. They were on their school's track teams.
8: 19-year-old Carmelo Anthony is charged in the death of 17-year-old Austin Metcalf, who was stabbed during an altercation in the bleachers at a Frisco track meet last year. The death quickly drew wide attention in part because of social media posts that focused on the racial dynamic of the case, as Anthony is black while Metcalf was white. Prosecutors say the attack was unjustified, while defense attorneys argue Anthony acted in self-defense after being confronted and pushed. Anthony did not testify. If convicted, he could face life in prison. Ted Lindner, Fox News.
6: A few more cases of flesh-eating screwworm cattle parasite are confirmed in Texas and New Mexico. The first two were discovered in Texas last week. A major outbreak could affect beef prices. Infections are treatable if detected. 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
6: Search continues for anyone who might be trapped in buildings brought down by yesterday's earthquake in the Philippines. More than 20,000 people are reported to have been forced from their homes.
21: The 7.8 magnitude earthquake struck off the coast of Mindanao, the second most populated island in the Philippines archipelago. At least 37 people were killed by collapsing buildings and landslides. Many left coastal homes fearing a tsunami, but the 4.5-foot waves caused minimal damage. The quake struck on the first day back at school for students following a 2-month break. Many of the injured were youngsters gathered for morning assemblies. About 6,000 public school buildings will now need to be assessed before classes can resume. Jonathan Savage, Fox News.
6: It's primary day in Maine, Nevada, North Dakota, and South Carolina. Maine Democrat Graham Plattner is expected to win his Senate primary after pushing Governor Janet Mills out of the race to take on Republican Susan Collins in November. President Trump was there in Madison Square Garden to watch the New York Knicks lose for the first time since April 23rd in Game 3 of the NBA Finals against the San Antonio Spurs.
22: New York was buzzing, but San Antonio crashed the party.
23: Fox gets into the paint, puts up jumper, got it! De'Aaron Fox with a clutch bucket right there, and it's back to a 5-point game, timeout with 12.2 remaining.
22: The call on ABC, De'Aaron Fox with the mid-range jumper to give the Spurs a cushion in the fourth quarter. They hang on to win it 115-111. The Knicks now lead the series 2-1 as their 13-game win streak has snapped. Victor Wembanyama had 32 points for San Antonio.
6: That's Fox's Tony Genualdo in New York City. There were some cheers, but President Trump was loudly booed during the playing of the national anthem before the game. He watched from behind bulletproof glass in a suite with Knicks owner James Dolan, who invited the president to attend. There was a 10-block security perimeter set up outside of the arena. I'm Chris Foster. This is Fox News.
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Ben and Bill Jackson here with you. Thank you so much for being here. Thank you so much for your time today and every day you're willing to be here with us. We're willing to take your time, so thank you so much for that. We are also, I'm going to surprise you guys. Ready? You guys want to hear something crazy? You guys want to hear something nuts? Get this. I mean, wait till you hear this. There was not a peace deal with Iran. I know. We were right there on the cusp, guys. Last weekend, it was like, it's going to happen this weekend. We were right there. We had it. We had it, guys. It was right there. And we had it. Oh, we were so close. But Iran and Israel are exchanging fire back and forth. Donald Trump is apparently mad at Netanyahu, says Netanyahu doesn't call the shots. That's where that situation is. He says Benjamin Netanyahu must accept the peace deal we came up because they're not calling the shots. So that's what it is. Trump has told him not to strike Iran. And this kind of throws everything into whack, or out of whack, excuse me, because remember, Trump is supposed to be the whore of Israel. So lots of narratives being busted up here today as Trump tells them to knock it off. And it appears that that may not be happening. Let's just put it that way, that has not gone down and that hasn't necessarily worked out. So that fight continues on. We have a little bit of a scandal in the congressional race, excuse me, the United States Senate race. And to me, I'm a little torn. I got to be completely honest with you. Got to be completely honest with you. I think on the heat scale, this is like a 2 out of 10. I didn't vote for any of these guys in the primary, and I don't think this will have any impact on my actual vote. But man, it is a stupid, unforced error. Apparently, allegedly, probably by Barry Moore, the congressman from the 1st Congressional District. He is running for United States Senate. My social media feed is filled with all sorts of silliness, like Barry Moore is a swamp creature, which, again, nobody truly believes. But as we get a week and some change out from an election, we're going to basically say things that aren't true, and we're going to watch as people who have run relatively decent campaigns decide, okay, it's time to forget all of that and just go completely crazy and start saying things that make very little sense. Now, this is just my broader view on all of this based on the conversations, and I've had a lot of conversations with a lot of people over the last 24 hours on this matter. Some on the record, some off the record, and all this other stuff. Okay? So, here is what is being alleged. What's being alleged is as follows. Barry Moore was in ROTC. And during your time in ROTC, and again, this is how it's explained to me, and you guys are more than... If you want to tell me this is incorrect, you feel free to do so. But in ROTC, you are essentially placed in a active National Guard type drilling status where you're paid as an E6 in the United States Army. Barry Moore was in ROTC when he was in college for about 31 months. He was never actually commissioned. He left the program after 31 months. It's my understanding, and went into inactive reserve status. Now, I've talked to a lot of people about this, and a lot of people seem to be relatively confused as to what inactive reserve status is. So, I have to just provide a little bit of color here in order to talk about this.
So inactive reserve status, you know, you just use myself as an example so I can speak to it, you know, my way. When I signed a four-year contract with the United States Army when I was 17 years old, it was actually an eight-year contract. And the inactive ready reserve, the IRR as we call it, is basically like being in the selective service with basic training that you already done. I mean, that's how I look at it. So those of you who were in the selective service, there's an eight-year period where you are essentially could be called on if needed for, and that's activated and all this other stuff, okay? The IRR is basically where people who have active military service, be it reserve service or active service, go after they have fulfilled their obligation. So while my ETS date was 27 August 2001, my IRR end date was like July 5th, 2000, and God, how it says five. So another 4 years and some change, but because I joined, this is going to be complicated, but this is the truth, the delayed entry program, which means I signed up when I was like 17, that is when my clock started for my IRR time. So it's kind of confusing. But anyway, if anyone asked me how long I was in the military, I would say 4 years active, about 1 year in the reserve. That's what I would say. So I would say roughly 5 years. I still really only say four, but I mean, because my reserve time, I didn't really do anything. I didn't do anything in my active time either. But thank you for the house and the school. Like, you guys helped me out with that, so I appreciate it. But I've never heard a member of the military say, I did 4 years active and 4 years in the IRR, so 8 years. I've never heard that. I've never heard that. Not once in my entire life. And keep in mind, I'm a 47-year-old man. I've either been a veteran,

0: portrayed himself, which if you would have told me, if you'd have put a gun to my head on Friday and said it was Barry Moore in the military, I would not have said yes, because it's not a core part of his story. So I don't think this has been sort of like something he's pushed and been a part of. Okay. What is it? Individual ready reserve? Whatever. Whatever you want to call it. Whatever it is. So there you go. By the way, what did I say? Did I say individual ready reserve? Anyway, if I said something different, that should, by the way, tell you as much as you need to know about what I was thinking there. And what did I say? Individual ready reserve? Is that right? What did I say? What did I say, Bugs? Did I say something different than that? Anyway, the IRR, and as I would put this, is not part of your military status. Okay? It's not. Okay? And I don't think people would perceive it that way. Okay? So, apparently Barry Moore, as part of something, has suggested, or it's been portrayed, that he did 6 years. I said inactive ready reserve. Okay, sorry. It's individual ready reserve. You're right. Sorry. So, again, I think that only further proves my point, just to be completely honest with you. But that all said, Barry Moore has basically, it has been suggested, and I believe in response to this, it's going to be said that that's the time he's talking about. When they say 6 years of military service. I don't think Barry Moore ever once drilled with a unit in like the National Guard. I think he did his cadet service and training. I think he went to his cadet, basic cadet school or whatever. And I, on the other side, I can tell you about my experience with those cadets at Fort Lewis for their advanced school, but we could do that if we want. And I look at this and I think this is a bad look. So let me ask this before we go any further. Those of you who are in the military, do you count cadets as veterans, even if they never progress through the system and pin that second lieutenant butter bar? Do you consider them veterans? And do you consider inactive ready reserve time as service time? Those are two questions. Let me know the answer. 866-494-WVNN. 866-494-9866. At least I got that right. That is the scoutpestcontrol.com, the WVNN hot take text line. You can jump in right there. You can also get in on the Coleman Furniture Market free speech phone line. Same number, 866-494-9866. And you can always, always send me an email.
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0: 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We'll get some of your responses here. Here again, the question. Ready? Here we go. One. Is IRR time considered service time? You're not drilling. You're not getting paid. You're not gaining retirement time. You're just on a list. And if you are a cadet, are you a veteran if you never actually complete the program? And there's no suggestion anything nefarious with not completing the program or anything went on. That's not the suggestion. But Jared Hudson's campaign is, I think, preparing to drop the bomb here, and I'm seeing it on social media already. I think it's somewhat desperate and unseemly, but you can be desperate and unseemly and still kind of have a point. And in this United States Senate race, which is 1 week and 1 day away, maybe there's something here. Stay tuned.
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0: So maybe it's complicated is the best way to put this. But again, I have to just be honest with you. Okay? The fact that I was calling it the wrong thing for the last 24 hours when I've been discussing, I've been calling it the inactive ready reserve, not the individual ready reserve, which it actually is. I got to be completely honest with you. That goes to show you how little this is a part of any conversation regarding military service. I'm sorry, I've never heard a human being suggest that this whole situation in any way, shape, or form is, or the situation of the IRR is, as active military service. I've never heard it. I've never heard it suggested. And I think that's the argument Barry Moore and his team are about to make. And I don't think it's a good one. I just don't. So I'm just wondering what veterans think about this. Because to me, I think it's pretty straightforward here. Pretty straightforward that this is a misinterpretation. And people do this. People do this for a couple of reasons. One, and I'm inferring here, okay? I don't know any of this. I am inferring. I have not spoke to Barry Moore or anything like that. I'm just inferring this. Sometimes people are ashamed of how they end their military service. I'm one of those people. Truthfully, I am. I wish I would have stayed more time in the reserves. I've told my story about the reserves maybe a billion times. I've made it very clear that the unit I in was going overseas and being deployed to a war zone, and I was pissed that I wasn't, for lack of a better term, allowed to go because I was not MOS qualified for that position, and they wanted me to operate as sort of a full-time army, active army reserve, whatever it was called, and they wanted me to basically act as a liaison between military families and people deployed to a war zone, and I got to tell you this, hell no. Hell no, no way in hell. No way in hell. And I got to tell you, there no way, no way in hell was I. I mean, look, I love being in the Army, but there ain't nothing worse than a military family. I'm sorry. No way. Anyway, here's your guys' thoughts.
1: Good morning, Dale. No, cadets are not part of the system. Anybody that says so was just plain wrong.
0: Yeah, that's always been my assumption.
1: Only if they have a DD Form 214.
0: Okay, so if they have a DD 214, that leads me to believe there was some active duty service. But if that's just cadet time, what does that mean? Like, in an ad, he says he wore combat boots. I mean, yes, that's actually true. If he was a cadet, he wore combat boots. Yeah, that's accurate. I mean, for example, I wore combat boots. Yeah, they were propped up on the top of like a computer while I was playing Mario Kart in an air-conditioned shelter in Thailand. But I did have combat boots on. Could I say that? Yeah, I could say that, but it seems like it's somewhat misleading.
1: And no.
0: Okay, pretty simple.
1: Absolutely not.
0: Okay. You guys seem to have a very clear perception on where this line is. Then there's this.
1: Veteran here. I like Jared Hudson and honor his service in perhaps the most elite unit in the military.
0: True.
1: But he really comes off as a big thank me for my service guy.
0: Yeah, I kind of agree with that. But he's running for office, so you got to play up your positive attributes. That's why that's happening. Okay, that's why that's happening. Okay, he is. I mean, that's. I don't know if he's walking around talking about his service as much as he is right now, but he earned that service. Like you said, he's in one of the most elite units you're going to be in. Okay, so if anyone should be a thank you for your service guy, it's a Navy SEAL, right? But by the way, the person who's making this argument is saying the thank me for my service is sort of like the, hey, do you have a military discount guy? Okay. Like that kind of thing. And I just, it's a fair criticism of the campaign. I'll be honest with you. But again, that works on non-military people, though. You have to remember that. That's not for you and I. That's for non-military people. That's who that's for. This is going to get, I think, somewhat ugly and complicated.
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4: News. I'm CJ Papa. The ceasefire remains in place in the Middle East despite missile strikes over the last few days. President Trump says the talks for a peace deal are ongoing, and with any agreement,
5: the strait will open up right away. It'll open up immediately upon signing, which could be in 2 or 3 days.
6: After President Trump called on Israel and Iran to stop shooting, both sides agreed. Since then, Israel has continued to operate against Iran-backed Hezbollah in Lebanon, launching new strikes overnight and issuing fresh evacuation orders this morning.
4: Fox's Trey Inks in Tel Aviv. Voters going to the polls already in Maine and battled Democratic Senate candidate Graham Platner, hoping those voters will forget about his alleged controversies and propel him toward the November general election. Voters also choosing a candidate for governor in South Carolina, the primary there, and voters at the polls today in North Dakota and Nevada. 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
0: 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Learn more about him. And remember, folks, when you talk to my good friend Matt Curtis, make sure you tell him Dale Jackson sent you.

0: So this conversation about Barry Moore is complicated and embarrassing. Okay, I'm going to tell you, to me, it's more embarrassing than anything else. Okay, there's another aspect to this I want to talk to you about real quick before we get into with Brad Presnall here in just a second. But I want to just say something here real quick. When Tim Walz was being accused of stolen valor, which he absolutely was stealing valor, Barry Moore was a signatory to an email or a letter or whatever from some group of veterans calling him out for that. So now there's a question of whether or not he's a veteran at all. That's one thing. Okay. And then there's a question about what position he held, because on that letter, it's signed Staff Sergeant Barry Moore retired. Barry Moore was never a staff sergeant. He was paid as an E6 because that's what cadets are paid when they're in college, as an E6. By the way, pretty damn sweet. Damn, I should have done that. I really dropped the ball on a lot of this. So he can claim pay grade E6, but he can't claim staff sergeant. It's just embarrassing. There's really no other way to put it. I don't know.
1: Did he sign a blank check for his country, or did he take a college class? I say stolen valor.
0: Yeah, I think a lot of people are viewing it that way. All right, let's bring Brad Presnall on the program with us. He is joining us here on the Alabama A&M $350 million Bulldog Hotline. You know Brad Presnall. You've heard about this program a lot. Opposition research, campaign finance, polling. He has done it all. He's managed campaigns. He's worked on presidential campaigns. He's working on campaigns right now. I believe, am I wrong about this, that you are involved in the Jared Hudson campaign. Is that correct?
2: Jared Hudson, the Jay Mitchell.
0: Jay Mitchell and Jared. You say not Jared Hudson, but yes, Jay Mitchell, is that what you said?
2: Right. I'm not working in the Senate race.
0: Okay. All right. So let's talk about this for a second. Brad, I don't think you have any military service. I could be wrong about that, but I could be wrong. But I believe you don't. How does this hit you?
2: Well, you're right, Dale. I don't have any military service, and I will tell you frankly, if you hadn't defined in your monologue military service time versus reserve time or inactive time, I would have never known about any of this. I've never really thought about it, frankly. Mm-hmm. Politically, I wonder why it's coming out now, a week or so from election day. If the Hudson campaign or whoever the people are who are propping this question up of Barry Moore's service record being in question knew about this or had it on their radar probably for a long time, Dale, why not bring it out sooner before the cake got baked and people chose their horse in the Senate race? I mean, at the point now we are, people are so tired. The candidates are tired now. But, you know, the citizens, the voters, they're tired of seeing all the campaign ads and everything. So they're to the point now, they may be just ignoring everything, and this possibly could just fly completely under the radar for most people.
0: Well, as a campaign guy, you better hope that's not true. Because they're about to, I'm going to tell you this right now, there's about to be a dump. The only reason this can be possibly coming up is because there is about to be a dump of radio ads hitting this particular, radio and television ads hitting this particular point. It's the only reason it would be coming up right now, because they're about to use it. So what they're trying to do is sort of lay the groundwork for the question being asked, correct?
2: Right, you're right.
0: So, I think a cavalcade of attack ads at Barry Moore's stolen valor, I think that could be somewhat effective. I also think this is desperate. Okay, I'm going to be completely honest with you. This strikes me as a campaign that knows they are, for lack of a better word, losing. Okay, maybe let's just put it that way. Losing, and because of that, they're going to pull out what they can. There's nothing wrong with using this. This is something that apparently, I think we can say, that Barry Moore or Barry Moore's campaigns or Barry Moore's offices over the last couple of years have maybe not been as clear as they should have been about this. I mean, the idea that Barry Moore, staff sergeant, could appear on a document that is taking to task Tim Walz for his stolen valor, for lack of a better term, and that's apparently part of this. If that's out there, you can't allow that to stand when that happens, right?
2: You're right. I mean, those two words, stolen valor, that's serious. I mean, that's one of those things that people will stand up, especially, you know, here in North Alabama, us being a military community. That's a serious charge. Now, I don't know exactly what the ads are going to say. I don't know if the Hudson campaign or whoever's attacked Congressman Moore on this is going to use that exact term. Of course, I don't know. That is a heavy duty charge. That is for sure.
0: Yeah. I mean, I'm looking at the letter that went from the Trump Vance campaign to Tim Walz, taking him into account. And on the bottom of this letter, it says, Barry Moore, U.S. Representative, Alabama 02, Staff Sergeant, Army National Guard, retired. I mean, there are two big glaring errors there. One, the Staff Sergeant side. Two, the retired side. The retired means nothing to me. That can be a mistake or whatever. You know, I think everyone on this list is probably mentioned as retired, and they all are. But I'm going to guess that not every single one of these individuals is retired. I'm just going to guess, because if I were to sign on to some letter, okay, and as like from my military perspective, which by what a tool I would be, but if I were to do so, it would say, you know, Dale Jackson, loser talk show host, sergeant, United States Army. I mean, that's what it would say. It wouldn't say retired. I mean, I did 4 years. I never retired from anything. And so other than that, it's kind of misleading. So in no circumstance is he a retired guy, right? I mean, again, I don't know about the level of maliciousness behind this. Because I couldn't even have told you Barry Moore was in the military. It's not a core part of his story. Apparently there were some campaign ads out that said he wore combat boots or something, which he did. I'm not suggesting he didn't. And he was a cadet. I'm not suggesting any of that's untrue. But to me, it never struck me as part of his story. Did it strike you as part of his story? If I'd asked you before if Barry Moore was a veteran, would you have been able to definitively say yes?
2: I would have said, just frankly, yes, because I, along with everybody else who's listening to this show this morning, have been bombarded with TV ads for months. Okay. And one of the ones he runs heavily shows him with a hat on and a short haircut and in front of a lot of other officers, cadets. So that would be my thinking, that he had a military background.
0: Okay, but he never actually pinned that bar, the lieutenant bar. He wore that stupid silver nickel. I hate those guys, but I got a story, Dale,
2: you and I have talked about talked about hundreds of times over the years we've been on your show about hypocrisy, and people can't stand that. So at worst, this is stolen valor, and at best, people might view it as hypocrisy with the Tim Walz connection that you brought up. I mean, that's just looking at it politically.
0: I looked this up. According to Pennsylvania State University, cadets are generally not considered veterans. ROTC cadets are typically considered civilians until they officially commission. Well, he never officially commissioned. So, unless he was assigned to some National Guard unit as like an E6, or which I can't imagine is true. I just can't. I mean, I'm not saying it's impossible to make E6 in peacetime in 31 months. But, man, I'm going to just tell you right now, I was pretty hard charging, all right? And I made E5 at 3. You're telling me that he made E6 5 months before that? I find that incredibly hard to believe. So what's most likely is he's in ROTC, he's a cadet. But, yeah, man, God, it's just, I don't know. There's an exception made, I guess, if cadets are injured during, like, their training and separated due to that injury, maybe they would be classified as a veteran in that situation. I hate to be telling, there's a couple things here. One, I don't think it's malicious. Okay, so there's that part of it. Two, I don't think he's done enough to be clear about it. Because clearly there's some questions here. And he's going to have to explain this. The more I talk myself into this, the bigger deal I kind of seem to be making it in my own mind. And I said this before. I've been talking about this with people for the last 24 hours. Multiple people. People I respect, people I don't respect, people associated with politics, etc. And I've been calling it the inactive ready reserve. Now, you could say, Dale, wow, you are very unprofessional and stupid. That's true. But what I would also say is that's how little I think about this time. Because to me, I got 4 years of this, and I've never once, not once in my life, in any rundown of any type of military service that I've discussed, have I ever said a word about the IRR. I've never said I got 4 years active, 1 year reserve, 3 years IRR. That's not how you talk about it. That's not 8 years. That's five. And that's how people view it. And I don't know. This is rubbing me more the wrong way every time I have a conversation about it. I don't know. And I know you didn't come on to talk about this, but you're sort of at my mercy in these conversations of whatever's going on in my mind. So I do appreciate.
2: I do think too, Dale, that you're right. I think Congressman Moore does need to come out, release a statement. Something he needs to come out and say something. I don't know what I would say. Just the truth. But he does need to come out and say something.
0: All right, so you're with the Jay Mitchell campaign. Let's get back into that for a second. Pamela Casey called me, and she's supporting Jay Mitchell. Her campaign, her people called me, and I don't do surrogates. I just don't. I'm not doing a surrogate for the AG's race. I'll have Jay Mitchell on. I'll have my regular guests on like you to talk about it, even if you're associated with the campaign. We just describe that, and that's fine. That I consider that to be covering the bases. I don't do surrogates generally. I mean, if Marco Rubio wants to come on to be a surrogate for Donald Trump or something, I'll take that. But no offense, the Blount County DA is not. I'm sorry, don't take this the wrong way, but I'm not interested in that. There's a little dust up between the AG's office, which is Marshall and Robertson, and I know we're on different sides of this. Robertson's connections to the AG's office, I think, is one of her biggest qualifications. Steve Marshall. Who I consider to be a great man, who I voted for in the Senate race, he's not happy about how this has gone, and she's his right-hand man. We're getting into the end of this race as well. Well, what do you make of the dust-up between all those? And, of course, you are obviously part of the Mitchell campaign and connected to them. Marshall said they're reprehensible attacks. You may have seen them. I saw one yesterday. I even wrote it down. I saw this yesterday from the campaign. And it this really, like, or, you know what? Let's take it. Can you hang on for a second?
2: Yeah, sure.
0: Okay, let's reset this. We spent too much time of me trying to figure out whether or not people are veterans or not. I don't have enough time to explain it to you. Let's keep him on for one more segment. Stay tuned. And we'll do more with Brian Presnell on the other side. Let's take a quick timeout. We'll be right back.
3: Dale Jackson.
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0: 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Of my own rules, you're keeping Brad Presnell with us for one more second just to discuss a couple of things as I basically had him on for a couple minutes and just went, what does this mean? What does this mean? What does this mean? Brad Presnell joins us on the Alabama A&M $350 million Bulldog Hotline, campaign finance, opposition research, campaigns. He's run them on all levels. All right, Brad, there's a little dust up. The ads being run against Katherine Robertson's calling her a rhino and all sorts of other things. I don't understand it, but that's just politics. It's dark money and all this other stuff. Fine. That is what it is. The story about an officer-involved shooting is a little more confusing. The officer involved says that the Marshall AG office, which Robertson was a big part of, says that he went after this cop. And the Marshall office and Robertson campaign basically say, no, hold on one second. We not only cut a deal with this guy to let him go home, we also gave him a recommendation for a job inside state government. And he is working inside state government right now. And there's a letter released that basically says the same thing. What in the hell is this? What is going on here?
2: Well, Jay Mitchell's argument, Dale, is that the AG's office, Steve Marshall's team, including Katherine Robertson, mishandled the case start to finish. They represented the state improperly. They didn't intervene when the case went sideways. And in the end, they pressured a police officer into a guilty plea just to clean up their own mess. And when Jay Mitchell was on the Supreme Court, Dale, he wrote a special opinion saying that Officer Cody Smith had an adequate counsel and likely qualified for post-conviction relief. And in that, also in that opinion, he said it was once the most astonishing failures of justice the court had ever seen. And that's what forced the state to revisit the case. And, you know, Katherine Robertson and Jay Mitchell obviously run against each other for attorney general. Sure. And Jay Mitchell believes she wasn't a bystander. She was part of the decision-making process by helping continue the prosecution and negotiation of the plea deal. And she didn't correct the earlier errors that her office created. So she was in there when the bad decisions were made. So she can't depend that she's not a part of it. And about the doxing, after Smith was released from prison, Dale, the AG's office posted a letter Cody Smith wrote after his release. Unfortunately, that letter included his employer and workplace, and that was posted. Jay Mitchell said that that personal info was an act of intimidation by doxing Smith. And since then, Dale, he's been harassed mercilessly from, you know, just all sorts of people in the area about this case. And he doesn't feel safe. His family doesn't feel safe. Obviously, right. He didn't have a firearm because he was convicted.
0: Got it. Here's my take. I'll say my part. Then you can tell me. For Robertson to say she's not part of something that goes on at the AG's office, that flies in the face of her entire campaign. Her entire campaign is basically predicated on the idea that she is Steve Marshall's right-hand man. I mean, that's it. And that's my main reason for voting for her, okay? So there's that. The other stuff about the doxing, I don't see that as malicious. Maybe I just see that as maybe a oops, you know? I don't know. I'll give you the last word on it, and then we'll let you go. 30 seconds. Oh, sorry. I guess he doesn't want that last 30 seconds, but I appreciate it. I wanted to give him the last word there since we kept on all this long. But I do appreciate Brad hanging on with us and discussing it. So, moral of the story is, in the AG's race and in the United States Senate race, buckle up, buttercups, because this thing is about to get ugly, and we're going to be right in the middle.
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9: It's primary day in four states. I'm Chris Foster, Fox News. In Maine, Democrat Graham Plattner has no real challenge in his Senate primary.
10: One Maine voter explained why he thinks Plattner's many controversies, including a Nazi tattoo Plattner says he's since covered, aren't problematic for many Democratic voters.
11: They want to get rid of Susan Collins, take over the Senate, and that's the bottom line. He could be Adolf Hitler. It doesn't matter who he is.
10: His primary opponents include government worker and previous Senate candidate David Costello. While Governor Janet Mills' name remains on the ballot, she suspended her campaign in April over a lack of funding. The Republican incumbent Senator Susan Collins has no primary challenger. Jessica Rosenthal, Fox News.
9: Senate Republican Lindsey Graham's up for re-election in South Carolina. There's a governor's race there in Nevada and Maine. There are also primaries in North Dakota today. Democrat City Council member Nithya Raman advances to the general election in the Los Angeles mayor's race, beating Republican Spencer Pratt for the number two spot against Democrat incumbent Karen Bass.
12: Bass's campaign was already on the attack after Raman pushed ahead of Spencer Pratt by about 3,000 votes after ballot dumps over the weekend. Bass's campaign said, quote, a campaign against Nithya Raman, who allows encampments near schools and cuts the police force, is one Mayor Bass is looking forward to winning.
9: That's Fox's Christina Coleman. The San Antonio Spurs win game through the NBA Finals, 115-111. Breaking the New York Knicks' record 13-game playoff win streak. President Trump attended the game at Madison Square Garden.
13: During the national anthem, he was saluting the American flag, and Knicks fans loudly booed him as he appeared to smirk through the whole thing. Trump sat next to Knicks owner James Dolan, who invited him. New York City Mayor Zora Mamdani also attended, and he did not meet with President Trump during his visit. Fans tonight couldn't bring bags, and they went through a TSA-style security check.
9: It's Fox's Nate Foy. 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
9: President Trump nominates Acting Attorney General Todd Blanche for the job long term. He's a former personal defense attorney for the president, and he needs Senate confirmation. And a few Republicans say they have questions before Blanche has their vote. The World Cup men's soccer tournament starts Thursday. Security preparations are being finalized, but there are still issues to deal with.
19: The executive director of the White House Task Force for the World Cup, Andrew Giuliani, discussed the tournament Monday on the Brian Kilmeade Show on Fox News Radio. One particular issue.
20: We're looking at kind of the Iranian team, their arrival into Los Angeles, what that looks like.
19: Another involves the Ebola outbreak in Africa and the team from the Congo, which has been in Europe.
20: Do not go back to the Democratic Republic of the Congo before they actually come to the United States. Otherwise, they would not be let in.
19: Giuliani added that in addition to the 78 World Cup matches in the U.S., there are other security concerns this summer.
20: We have America 250 events.
19: His hope?
20: That people have a fantastic time without going over the line.
19: Kevin Uretsky, Fox News.
9: The first match in the U.S. is Friday in Inglewood, California, Team USA versus Paraguay. The British government tells tech companies don't let non-adults send or receive naked pictures.
21: British Prime Minister Keir Starmer insists this is not an impossible challenge. He wants companies like Apple and Google to prevent children taking, sending, or viewing sexually explicit images on their devices.
22: When it comes to the safety of our children, standing by is not an option.
21: Big tech has 3 months to comply. If not, the British government says it'll change the law to force them. It's threatening fines or even criminal liability for firms which don't fall in line. Google says it's deeply committed to child protection. In London, Jonathan Savage, Fox News.
9: The NCAA is appealing a judge's ruling restoring the eligibility of Texas Tech quarterback Brandon Sorsby. He'd been banned for life for gambling. I'm Chris Foster. This is Fox News.
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0: Neil Jackson here with you. Thank you very much for joining us. Bugsy, if I say the term heel heat to you, do you know what that means?
1: I have no idea what that means.
0: Okay, let's go through it here real quick. Bugsy, do you know what a heel is?
1: I mean, it has two different meanings.
0: Okay, let's pretend that we're not talking about the part of the foot. Do you understand the second part of this?
1: Yes.
0: Okay. Okay, let me explain to you how radio works, Bugsy. I ask you a question. You don't just say yes or no. If I say, do you know how it works, say yes, and then you explain.
1: You do that. You say that, but then half the time, I would explain it, and you'd be like, you're stepping on my joke. You're stepping on it.
0: Do you know what a heel is?
1: Yes, like to heel? I don't know the definition, but
0: no,
1: I know what it means.
0: Okay, you got that wrong, too. A heel, H-E-E-L, okay, is a professional wrestling
1: bad guy. Okay, so it has three meanings.
0: Okay, yes. A heel is a professional wrestling bad guy. He is a heel. There are baby faces. Those are professional wrestling good guys. If you turn heel, you become bad. If you turn face, you become good.
1: So like what you were, a heel.
0: I don't know. Some people, this gets into the next part of this, actually. Then there are people who are in-betweeners or tweeners, as people might say, who, like Bret Hart, would be a good guy in Canada, but in America, he would be an evil foreign heel, and he'd be booed. So you would have that. So you also have people who are, you know, cowardly heels. The guy who, you know, sneaks in the ring, does a little hit and run, his manager helps him cheat and win. And then there are cool heels who are like psychopaths, who are extremely violent.
1: So,
0: and
1: like you.
0: Conniving. Okay, I mean, that's cool. So I might be a cool heel, a la like a Randy Orton or something like that. Again, we're getting too deep into it. I don't want to go too far into this. Donald Trump is a heel. Okay, there is no other way to put it. Donald Trump is a heel. And that response he got with the New York Knicks, that was heel heat. Okay, now Donald Trump is part of the WWE Hall of Fame, so this guy gets it. This is like the Iron Sheik rolling in to, yeah, I don't know, Omaha and taking on Hulk Hogan. Okay, and then taking the crowd and listening to the booing of the crowd and going like, man, they really hate this guy, which is true, but aren't they supposed to? The answer to that is yes. Absolutely, they're supposed to hate him. This, I think, was heel heat. That's how I would put this. Now, you see a lot of people say, oh, no, they were chanting USA. No, dude, they booed this guy on sight. This is... Heel, nuclear heel heat. I mean, the Iron Sheik might as well have been there spitting on the American flag. I mean, that's nuclear level heel heat. Anyone saying he wasn't booed is crazy. I don't even know what the purpose of that is. Oh, they were chanting USA at him. No, dude, they booed him like crazy. And you know who probably loves it? I don't know why. This is the thing I don't understand about Trump supporters. Why don't you get it as much as he does? Like, why don't you understand it? Trump gets it. Trump gets it. His run-in yesterday, over the weekend, excuse me, with Kristen Welker of Meet the Press was the ultimate heel promo. I mean, he cut a heel promo on her. You know, that's enough, and he just gets up and walks away. It was awesome. Everything this guy does could be seen through the lens of professional wrestling. And this guy yesterday got nuclear heel heat. And anybody suggesting that he was cheered or any of this stuff, Just stop. I mean, it's plain as day. He's in New York City. They're basketball fans. Have you not seen the breakdown? The political breakdown of basketball fans against other sports? There's a good way of looking at this. Basketball has the most overwhelmingly liberal fans. Okay? And the most overwhelmingly liberal fans. And it's there's no question about it. And everyone should see this and get it. And come on. So he's going into New York City. Of course he's going to get booed. The WNBA, MLS, NBA. Yeah. I don't think there's any question you're going to get overwhelmingly booing there. It's like going to a golf tournament. He's going to get cheered. He's going to get cheered in the NHL. He's going to get cheered at college football games. I don't know why. I don't know why people are pretending that they're like, oh, I don't know, man. I don't know. This is hard for us to understand. I think he might have actually been getting cheered there. No. No. And I laugh at this kind of stuff because the people who are telling you he's cheered have absolutely no respect for you. Absolutely no respect for you. None. None. None. None.

0: just happy that liberals are in some way, shape, or form embracing the United States for once. I think that's good. Let's take the victory. Think about this. A room full of liberals, a room full of liberals sounded like this. Take that. Take that. We will take that. You can boo the president. You can do all sorts of stuff. And the booing of the president, the part that I find funniest about the booing of the president, and look, you can boo him. Just don't try to kill him. Okay? That's it. You can boo him all day. You can give him that nuclear level heel heat. You can give him all that stuff. But don't try to murder him. Okay? Let's all agree that you're not going to try to murder him anymore. Okay? Thank you. Thank you. You can complain about all the security and stuff that goes along with this, but just know this. If you guys would stop trying to murder him, this wouldn't really be a problem. So one more time. Nuclear level heel heat. I mean, this is the kind of heat you would have got if Nikolai Volkov and the Iron Sheik interrupted the singing of the national anthem. It is awesome. You gotta love it. You gotta love it. I'm sorry. If you are bothered by this or you're trying to like retcon this or anything, you are doing it wrong. The correct answer is to say Donald Trump is kicking the crap out of these guys. He diametrically opposes everything these idiots do. Of course they hate him. They should hate him. This is good nuclear level heel heat. I love it. I love it. All right, so tell me, was he booed? Was he cheered? Because I look at my social media and they're like, no, they were cheering him. We'll come back. Was he booed? Was he cheered? What did you see? 866-494-9866. That's the ScoutPestControl.com, WVNN. Hot take text line. 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
4: Good morning, everybody. I'm Way 31's Chris Tatum. A federal appeals court is raising questions this morning about Alabama's use of nitrogen gas to execute death row inmates. That three-judge panel yesterday reversed another judge's recent ruling that nitrogen hypoxia does not violate the Eighth Amendment ban on cruel and unusual punishment. It stems from a lawsuit filed by death row inmate Jeffrey Lee. He's scheduled to die by nitrogen hypoxia Thursday. And while that appeals court did not halt his execution, it did ask a judge to consider killing him by firing squad. The trial starts today for a man prosecutors say drove to an undercover Decatur police officer's house and intentionally struck him with his car. Jury selection starts at 9 o'clock this morning in Gregory Hill's attempted murder trial. Court records show Hill slammed into a tree the first time he tried to run over that officer, but struck him in the legs on a second try. Find these and more stories on our Way 31 News app. With Way 31 News, I'm Chris Tatum.
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3: Here's your weather update from the Way 31 Storm Tracker Weather Center.
7: Couple areas of some patchy fog to start you off on this Tuesday morning. Temperatures in the 60s, but we will see them warm into the upper 80s for highs today. Feels like temperatures this afternoon in the upper 90s. Isolated showers and thunderstorms possible. From the Way 31 Storm Tracker Weather Center, I'm meteorologist Amber Kulick.
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0: So you're going to hear a lot of people try to rationalize and talk about how Donald Trump wasn't booed at this game. And I'm going to tell you this right now. Wrong response. The wrong response is to talk about how Donald Trump has nuclear level heel heat. These people hate him because he is good at what he does. I've said this before. Every good heel has a point. Okay? And that's what it is. Every good heel has a point. And in this particular case, Donald Trump has a point. These guys suck. These guys suck. Okay? And I'm telling you, that is what you need to know. And this is exactly what people need to understand. This is what people need to get. He ain't out there to be loved by these people. These are the people he hates. These are the people he absolutely despises. These are the people whose lives he's made miserable over the last couple of years. And I love some of the responses. Let's go through them. 866-494-WVNN. 866-494-9866. That is the Coleman Furniture Market free speech phone lines there. Delusional people, guys. Delusional.
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2: Depends on who's broadcasting. I heard USA chants.
0: There were USA chants. There absolutely were USA chants. But they were not for him. They booed him. They show him on the screen and the crowd goes crazy. Crazy. Why can't we just appreciate that? It's not an insult. What's the line from Rick and Morty that you see all over the place? Your boos don't bother me. I've seen what you cheer for. That is exactly how you need to look at this kind of stuff.
2: Sounded like USA, USA, USA.
0: No, that was a different moment. That was a different... And again, take that victory! Democrats, liberals, cheering for the United States. At least they're not taking a knee. I mean, come on, guys. Be happy about this.
2: What do you expect from a communist city?
0: Yes, yes, yes, yes, yes, yes, yes, yes. Yes. Okay? That it's simple. It's simple to see. It is simple to see.
2: He's in a blue city. WTF did you expect? This is not news.
0: Why are you guys mad about it? Like, I that's the part I just do not understand. That's the thing I just don't get is, like, why are you mad about it? This is absolutely fantastic stuff. This is fantastic stuff. And maybe I just operate more in a, you know, in a different world than a lot of people. I think bad reactions are good. When I threw out the first pitch at the Trash Pandas game, I told people to boo. That's what I wanted.
2: Dale. Are you a heel? Do Yaffe and Bugsy secretly hate you?
0: Guys, I'm a cool heel. I'm the heel that it's cool to like when I do my dastardly things, you boo. But overwhelmingly, you cheer. Because I'm a heel with a point. Okay? Bugsy was saying that I'm a psychotic heel. I don't think that's necessarily true. But, do Yaffe and Bugsy secretly hate me? I don't think Yaffe keeps it a secret.
3: It's not secret.
0: Yeah, I don't know if that's true.
2: If you watch the video, when Trump saluted, the crowd broke out in chants of USA.
0: No, they did not. No, they did not. Stop it. The guys. And then they lost. Their team lost. I mean, how could that not be better? It's a win-win for Trump in this situation. He goes and they win, and everyone's like, oh, you're going to cost him the game. And he's like, no, they win. He goes and they lose. It's like, well, that's what you get for booing. It's a no-win situation for them. It's brilliant. It's great.
2: Are they booing him for deals that never happen? Gas prices? Or just libs hating him?
0: Oh, it's just liberals hating him. Don't act like there's like some sort of deeper meaning behind this. Don't do that. It is not that.
2: Stephen did warn him.
0: So that would be Stephen A. That would be Stephen A. Smith did warn him. Stephen A. Smith did warn him. Okay, yeah, that's true. Stephen A. Smith told him, I don't want you here. I shouldn't do a voice, but sorry. But he made it very clear that he didn't want him there. Okay, so yeah, Stephen A. Smith did warn him not to come. I mean, that part's true. That part's very true.
2: You are right. He is the Iron Sheik, and they are American-loving patriots.
0: There we go. That's it. I mean, let me set the scene here for a second, okay? All right? Hulk Hogan is standing in the middle of the ring. He's holding an American flag. And the announcer is singing the national anthem. Uh-oh. The Iron Sheik is here! It's great. It is fantastic. How can you guys not love this? It is just fantastic. It is great. And again, I love this kind of stuff. I love it. You got to be a fan of this.
2: When have you ever heard Democrats chant USA?
0: Yeah, no, very rarely. Very rarely. I think they're overcompensating. Personally, I think they're overcompensating. Because I think they know booing the president during the national anthem is a bad look, so they're going to cheer the American flag.
2: If they're booing him, then he's doing something right. And he loves it.
0: Yes! That is exactly right! Yes! It is fantastic!
2: It was total booze, but he sees it the same. Attention is attention.
0: Yes! God, you guys, some of you get it. Some of you get it. It's a work. That's another wrestling term that nobody's going to get. It's a work.
2: Kayfabe was the MVP.
0: Bugsy, do you know what kayfabe is?
1: No idea.
0: Oh, my God. It's the aura of, like, the theater behind professional wrestling, like, keeping up the shtick.
1: I'm just going to have to get a book on wrestling
0: terms. You got to keep kayfabe. And, yes, someone else points out I don't have time to get into it too much. But, yes, there's a lot of professional wrestling in this presentation.
3: 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It's the Dale Jackson Show.
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5: Fox News, I'm Gianna Gelosi. It is primary day for a handful of states across the country with voters set to make their voices heard in Maine, Nevada, South Carolina. In Maine, Democrats want to flip Susan Collins' seat.
6: Democrat Graham Plattner has been plagued by a series of scandals and accusations. They include the candidate's Nazi-style chest tattoo, which is now covered, claims of messaging women outside his marriage, and allegations from several women who say that they had been involved with him, describing the relationship as toxic and volatile.
5: Fox's Alex Hogan. President Trump's still pushing for a deal with Iran and says we could have an idea of a potential peace agreement in the coming days.
7: After President Trump called on Israel and Iran to stop shooting, both sides agreed. Since then, Israel has continued to operate against Iran-backed Hezbollah in Lebanon.
5: Fox's Trey Yingst. 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
15: For the ninth year in a row, Finland has been named the happiest country in the world. That's according to the World Happiness Report put out every year by the Wellbeing Research Center at the University of Oxford in the UK. Two other Nordic nations, Iceland, and Denmark came in at numbers 2 and 3. Now, having spent quite a bit of time in these countries over my 2.5 decades as a journalist, I can tell you that this is not at all that surprising. There's an entirely different way of thinking in these countries. We before me, you might say. In other words, the mentality is less adversarial and much more, we're all in this together. One other interesting thing that came up was that no matter where someone lived, the more time they spent on social media, the less happy they were. Want to smile? It's simple. Put your phone away for a bit. I'm Dr. Sanjay Gupta, helping you live a better life.
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0: primary races that are happening, Maine, South Carolina, etc. Lots of attention there. The Graham Flattner stuff is going on. I'm expecting a shoe to drop in a news story nationally about Graham Flattner that I am, how do I put this, somewhat involved in. So I will bring that to you as that goes on. I don't know how I constantly find myself in these situations where, like, I know people who are doing these things, but either way, that should be makes it sound like me and Graham Flattner are best friends. it's the other way. It's the other way. It's the one of the accusers I know, apparently one of the. I'll just tell you guys right now. I guess I should just tell you right now. There is a text message between myself and one of the accusers from like 2013, which I don't know. Bugsy, do you save text messages from 2013?
1: No, that confuses me. Who does that?
0: Actually, Bugsy, during the break, come in here and show me you deleting the text messages between you and I.
1: That's a good idea. That's a really good idea. I do have two phones, and one is broken, so they might be able to access them.
0: Okay, all right, good. Anyway, you should never send text messages that you'd be embarrassed by. So, I love that you laugh. Like, everyone laughs. Like, that sounds so absurd, because it is. Everyone sends text messages they're embarrassed by. But I've seen the text messages that some reporters for the Free Press, which is Barry Weiss's former organization before she took over CBS. I've seen the text messages that they have between myself and Lindsay Fifield. The text messages between the two of us are essentially, you need to get that guy some help, and you shouldn't go back to him. That's essentially it. Okay, I mean, that's essentially it. And that's from, like, 2013. Again, why did she have these text messages? I have absolutely no idea. No idea. Or maybe they're Facebook Live messages or whatever they are. But, yeah. So that story is getting written. I didn't talk to them on the record. I can't. I'm not allowed because it happens sometimes. But I don't really have any information to give them. Regardless, the information that I would give them in that situation is stuff I would say on the air as well, which is Graham Flattner, apparently, and this young lady were, I guess, engaged at one point in time. And she had told me some stuff that he had done after they broke up. And I was like, yeah, that's pretty awful, and you should avoid this guy. I think in these text messages, hey, girls, you guys are dumb. Let me just tell you that much. Okay, I want to make sure that, and I know this is a kind of a rude thing to say in this context, but I just want to be honest about it. There's something like she invited him over for Thanksgiving after all of this. And I'm just like, God, you know, it's like, stop touching the stove. Like, I mean, that's the extent of this. You get burned and then you go back and you put your tongue on the stove. It just makes no sense. It makes absolutely no sense. But anyway, that story will be out when that story comes out, and I'll talk more about that. I will not be here tomorrow. I am heading down to Auburn, and I'm going to the international friendly between the evil Nordic Icelanders and the fabulous Argentinian national team. So I think I'm taking the side of the Argentinians in this. So I have to remember, I don't know anything about them. So I'm just going to chant USA repeatedly. That's essentially what I'm going to do. So there we go. So that's where I'll be tomorrow. So if you miss me, it's your own fault. Okay. Good deal. Let's get back to some of your texts here real quick. ScoutPestControl.com, WVNN, hot take text line.
2: Dale, if Democrats were smart, they would have shouted funny phrases at the game, like we had for Biden. Let's go, Brandon.
0: Yeah, you're right. But they're incapable of doing that. Have you ever heard them talk? They're just incensed. They are absolutely incensed by the idea that Donald Trump even exists. Okay? I mean, just keep that in mind. They're not. But remember, their whole thing is, this isn't normal. So therefore, it justifies their reaction, their abnormal reaction to all of this, and they are incapable of behaving like normal people. They just are. They have a problem, and their problem is they're completely insane, and they don't know what to do, and they're trying to figure out whether or not they can beat him in the midterms, and I don't know if they can do that. I have absolutely no idea. So I think you're going to see a little bit of some coverage of this story about all this, and it's just anger. People were mad. Donald Trump came here and we lost. Okay, well, then why'd you boo him? Why'd you boo him then? Huh? I mean, just ask yourself that question. Why did you boo him? Why are you giving him that much power in your life? And it's fun to go and boo people. I'm not suggesting it's not. But just keep that in mind. The booing here is actually kind of funny, and everyone should kind of embrace that it happened because those people are terrible. They're New Yorkers. And we'll talk with Todd Pyro later on today about this. But personally, I find it to be kind of funny. I got to be kind of funny. Here's something that's not funny.
2: Dale, off topic, but I was fishing behind Grissom High School Sunday, and a 4-foot gator came right at me in one of those little ponds.
0: Okay, so I'm going to take this. I'm going to take this, and I'm going to just take it as a statement of fact. Okay, I'm going to take it as a statement of fact. I'm not going to question. I'm going to believe that this is real. It doesn't surprise me. It doesn't surprise me. You're seeing more gators over there. You are seeing more people being concerned about those gators over there, and it sounds like nothing is being done. Now, a lot of times, the only place you're really seeing this conversation is on this radio program. Mostly because I have an abnormal fear of gators. You would not catch me dead running around there. Well, I probably would be dead if I did run around there. But you wouldn't catch me dead hanging out over there. I'm just not going to do it. I'm just not going to do it. And I am not. I'm not interested in that. James Spann put out a picture the other day on his Facebook. And there's a pretty lengthy alligator running around at Ditto Landing. So again, we're seeing more of these guys running around, and a lot of us should be, I think, weary of these things and what they can do to our community. So just keep that in mind. These alligators are around. They're doing alligator things. They're alligatoring, and they're going to continue to alligator. So Ditto Landing, apparently there's an alligator there that was posted recently on James Spann's page. There's alligators in that Grissom pond that people are kind of paying attention to. So I just worry and am leery of our viewpoint of, no, it's fine, guys. Don't worry about it. Everything's fine. And on James Spann's post, you know exactly what you're going to run into, right? Why are you telling people where this gator is? Why are you doing that? Leave this alligator alone. People are going to go and harass it, and someone's going to go kill it. I mean, I don't know that's going to happen, but I would not be heartbroken if that did happen. By the looks of it, this gator's pretty big. And I know, we all know there's gators in the Tennessee River. We all know that. I've swam in the Tennessee River. I'm stupid. Okay? I can't believe it. Like, seeing people out there running around now within the Tennessee River. I used to swim in the Manatee River down in Bradenton, Florida. There's gators all over that thing now. Terrifying. I hate that I was so stupid and that my for lack of a better way to put this, that my family did not care enough about me to keep me away from that situation. But yeah, there's the gator concerns. You're just going to see more of it. And I know I'm the clearinghouse now for all alligator pictures. If you see one of these alligators out there running around, you need to take a picture and you need to do everything you can to kind of lay out that this is happening. And it's the only way that we're going to be able to kind of highlight the fact that there is a ball dropping going on here, And we need people to be completely honest about what's happening and talk about what's going on. And people who are naive and pretending that these alligators are not a real threat, well, I got to question their sanity.
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6: Good morning, everybody. I'm Way 31's Chris Tatum. A federal appeals court is raising questions this morning about Alabama's use of nitrogen gas to execute death row inmates. That three-judge panel yesterday reversed another judge's recent ruling that nitrogen hypoxia does not violate the Eighth Amendment ban on cruel and unusual punishment. It stems from a lawsuit filed by death row inmate Jeffrey Lee. He's scheduled to die by nitrogen hypoxia Thursday. And while that appeals court did not halt his execution, it did ask a judge to consider killing him by firing squad. The trial starts today for a man prosecutors say drove to an undercover Decatur police officer's house and intentionally struck him with his car. Jury selection starts at 9 o'clock this morning in Gregory Hill's attempted murder trial. Court records show Hill slammed into a tree the first time he tried to run over that officer, but struck him in the legs on a second try. Find these and more stories on our Way 31 News app. With Way 31 News, I'm Chris Tatum.
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5: Here's your weather update from the Way 31 Storm Tracker Weather Center.
7: Patchy fog possible for the next few hours before we turn partly cloudy through the rest of your Tuesday. Highs today in the upper 80s, but feels like temperatures in the upper 90s. Isolated showers possible this afternoon, but most will stay dry. From the Way 31 Storm Tracker Weather Center, I'm meteorologist Amber Kulick.
1: It's 72 degrees at 6:50 a.m. here at WVNN.
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0: have some thoughts about how to deal with these gators. My wife said to me, why don't they just go out there and shoot them? And I said, you're not allowed to do that. It's also a really good idea, but you're not allowed to do that. You're not. You're not. Do you got, what was it? What was that online guy? Cavicular? I think he shot a gator. I think there's somewhere he shot a gator too. Somebody, some online guy shot a gator. I don't remember what it is. Did you hear that awful story? Hold on one second. 866-494-WVNN. 866-494-9866. 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Before I get to that awful story I heard yesterday, I just wanted to share something with you real quick.
1: Chattanooga.
0: That's not right. Chattanooga's not right.
1: Gather up the gators, stick a deputy badge on them, and move them to the Rio Grande. Everybody wins.
0: Yes, yes, yes. Deputy ICE agent Chompers. Get him out there and have him take care of the issue. Yes, that sounds like a fantastic idea where there would be absolutely no negative blowback at all at killing people as they cross the border with alligators. I mean, I don't actually hate the idea. Anyway, speaking of online guys, I think the Cavicular guy shot a gator and got in trouble or something. But I believe, I don't know if you saw this story, one of the worst things I've ever seen online, Bugsy, you may have saw this yesterday. The couple who basically live streamed a reading of one of their pregnancy tests and found that their child was going to have Down syndrome. Have you seen this?
2: I have, yeah.
0: And those people, like, go and, like, I guess have an abortion, and they live stream it, they do all the stuff. It's like, why are you putting this on social media? What are you doing?
2: It shouldn't be public.
0: Yeah, it's just crazy. And he's getting destroyed for it, and he absolutely should. I mean, it wasn't even a live stream. I got that wrong. They filmed the video, edited the video, and posted it online. Just insane stuff. Absolutely, absolutely insane stuff. And these people, they should be, for their own good, banned. Okay, they should absolutely, they should be banned. They should be banned, and they should be told that they are incapable going and being on social media. I mean, that's what they should do. There needs to be, I hate to say this, there needs to be some restrictions. Okay? I think we've maybe gone too far on what we're sharing on social media. And we need to see a couple of people taken away and said, now you need to put the internet down. All right, you've had enough internet here. You're not allowed to post anymore, and you are now going to have to find a real job and go do something with the rest of your life, because running around on social media and doing this, and the girl is crushed. I mean, I don't know why they're doing this. I have no idea why they're reading the results of one of the tests that you can get done before you, during your pregnancy. I don't know why they're reading it online. Okay. I don't know why they're doing that. I don't know why that's happening. And they need to come to Jesus. I mean, that would be my response to that, because it's just an awful thing that these people are doing. And if you haven't seen it, the guy's name is, God, it sounds so stupid, McJugger Nuggets or something. I mean, it's just something absolutely ridiculous. But it is still just unacceptable behavior. And the people are getting crushed for it. And it was, what's that word? Monetized. It was monetized, meaning they made money off of it. Okay. They made money off of it. And I can't understand it. I cannot understand it. Oh my God. What is this? Oh no, no, no, no, no, no, no, no. I clicked it. That was a mistake on my part. I cannot. Oh my God. All right, this just got sent to me. Listen to this. Bugsy, should I watch this? Because I need to know. This seems like a bad idea for someone like me to watch this, but this just got sent to me by my gator guy.
1: Check out the DWI suspect video where he thought it was a good idea to run from the cops and swam across a ditch in Louisiana yesterday and got attacked by a gator.
0: Should I watch this?
2: Will it reinforce your fear of alligators? Or will you be like pro-alligator because they're on the side of the police?
0: I've come around. The alligators are the good guys now. Yes, that's it, Bugsy. Bugsy, you've solved my fear of alligators is using them to attack bad guys.
2: Just give them all badges. You know?
0: All right, here we go.
3: After trying to escape from a DWI traffic stop. So this all started Sunday when a reckless vehicle was seen traveling along I-10 near Bonneville, even hitting that concrete barrier, blowing out a tire. It was later spotted going south on I-310, and that's when it was stopped. Troopers said that the driver, 40-year-old Victor Rivas, appeared to be impaired. And that's when they say he started to run and then jumped off the interstate into the swamp below. But that is not all. He was spotted again along Airline Highway moments later and jumped into the swamp again, where he was attacked by an alligator, injuring both of his arms. And y'all, he still tried to run away. He's still trying to get away after all that along.
0: He escaped the cops and an alligator. Like this,
2: he's earned his freedom.
0: I mean, the cop should have just been like, okay, dude, you're good. You know,
2: it's punishment enough.
0: You're holy cow.
3: Airline Highway. He was eventually captured and taken into custody, and he is now facing several charges after getting some medical help after that attack.
0: They should give the alligator a reward. Like, they should find the alligator.
2: Deputize him?
0: They deputize that alligator. He can be in charge of the alligator at Diddle Landing when they take him down to the border and have him do that. Oh, man. What bad luck. When you're getting attacked by that alligator, are you hoping the cops come and...
2: like, shoot it or something? I would be...
0: No, the cops come and help you. The cops come and help you, and then they arrest you as the alligator's attacking you or something. But, man.
2: If they saved me, I'd be fine with it.
0: Okay. All right. We need some sort of a gator hunting season going on here. That's what we need. It needs to happen. Is Rock the South started already? Has it done this? Is Rock...
2: I don't think so.
0: Okay. I have an idea with gators in Rock the South. Okay. I'm just saying. I think that... We should get some gators out there as well. But yes, that's happening.
2: What, for security?
0: Yeah. I mean, that's what they're saying. Get some security.
2: They're on the perimeter.
0: There.
2: Just
0: Yep. Build a moat. Get a bunch of people in there. Keep things under control. Apparently, the site where Rock the South is going is pretty muddy. Looks like you're going to have a mess there. And the rain probably did not help. All this rain right before hand. Did you know the general admission for the weekend is $210?
2: For the whole weekend, though?
0: Yep. It doesn't sound too bad. It doesn't sound too terrible. But it looks like we are in for a pretty interesting weekend at the biggest party in the South. So go out there and be as responsible as you possibly can, partying in the mud and doing music. Should be an interesting weekend. This is the first time it's been moved to Decatur. It's in the fields at Decatur. The fields at Decatur, guys. That's where it's at.
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5: The main event. I'm Chris Foster of Fox News. Today's Senate primary in Maine is the most closely watched nationally of the races in four states. Democrats there deciding how much they care about controversies attached to oyster farmer and Army combat veteran Graham Plattner.
6: The latest rough headline comes via Plattner's former political director, Genevieve McDonald, writes, Graham Plattner is not someone who would be good for Maine or for the country. He exhibits a pattern of dishonest behavior that is impossible to ignore. Plattner has said the claims are politically motivated as fellow progressives back his run. The winning Democrat will face longtime Republican Senator Susan Collins, lesser-known candidate David Costello, and the state's Governor Janet Mills are also on the ballot. Plattner has pulled far ahead, but the voters decide today.
5: Fox's Molly Line in Portland, Maine. Trump endorsed North Dakota House Republican Julie Fedorchak faces a primary challenge from state party-endorsed Alex Balazs.
7: Anti-establishment Republicans also challenging Lindsey Graham in the U.S. Senate in South Carolina, where President Trump has also backed current Lieutenant Governor Pamela Yvette. In Nevada, polling shows Republican Governor Joe Lombardo expected to ward off primary challengers as Democrats also choose between several candidates to score the party's nomination. Jeff Manasso, Fox News.
5: The Los Angeles mayor's race is set. It'll be incumbent Karen Bass against another Democrat.
8: Progressive City Council member Mithya Raman will advance, and that means that former reality TV star Spencer Pratt is out. Voters are also waiting on the results of the Golden State's governor's race. Former State Attorney General Javier Becerra is in the lead. Two candidates will emerge in the race, Republican Steve Hilton and Democrat Tom Steyer, still in the running.
5: Fox's Alex Hogan. Two crew members are rescued after an Army helicopter crash near the coast of Oman. U.S. Central Command says the cause of the crash is under investigation. President Trump tells reporters the crew members are fine, and a report on the crash will be issued today. 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
5: Israel prepares to defy Iran and strike Hezbollah once again.
15: The Israeli military has ordered people in the southern Lebanese city Tyre to evacuate. It's accusing Hezbollah of breaching the ceasefire, a spokesman saying Israel is preparing to act forcefully. Iran and Israel paused a new round of attacks on each other yesterday, but the Iranians threatened to strike again if Israel went after Hezbollah. The Tyre evacuation zone includes the city's Christian quarter, which had been excluded from previous strikes, Israel now accusing Hezbollah of operating there. President Trump's again said he's optimistic about signing a peace deal with Iran in the coming days. Jonathan Savage, Fox News.
5: Police in Northern Ireland arrest a man believed to be from Somalia after a knife attack last night. The victim has serious face, neck, and back wounds. UK Prime Minister Keir Starmer calls video of the attack sickening. Police are asking people to stop sharing it on social media. Philadelphia police are looking for two suspects in the fatal robbery of a Penn State University student.
16: Surveillance footage capturing 22-year-old Billy Schmidt's final moments as he tries to get his phone back from two thieves. Schmidt was set to enter his senior year at Penn State this fall. He was reportedly walking home from a bar after watching the NBA Finals when he was shot not even a block from his father's home in South Philadelphia. His sister speaking out about this senseless tragedy.
17: I just miss him so much. I don't understand how someone could do this to me and my family.
16: Penn State issuing a statement that reads in part, quote, "We share our deepest condolences with his family and friends."
5: Fox's Todd Pyro. President Trump at game 3 of the NBA Finals in New York was loudly booed during the singing of the national anthem. He seemed to smirk at it and tells reporters,
18: "It was certainly amazing. I think mostly cheers. It was loud and it was very enthusiastic."
5: San Antonio Spurs beat the Knicks 115-111. I'm Chris Foster. This is Fox News.
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0: VNN. Dale Jackson here with you. Thank you very much for joining us. Thank you so much for your time today and every single day. Did you see the video? Like, there's this whole thing about Donald Trump, like, not being a Knicks fan. Like, it's insane. It's completely embarrassing. We're going to talk about it with Todd Pyro here in just a little bit. But there is a video of Donald Trump, like, just, like, lambasting the commissioner of the NBA about a foul during the game. Like, he's, like, arguing with him. Like, they're like, this guy's not a real fan. He's a New Yorker. He'd been to the drafts. He's done all sorts of stuff with the Knicks. They're just so, they cannot accept. They cannot allow anything with Donald Trump to go by without being like, well, he's not telling the truth. I mean, they are so upset, and they react to everything exactly the same. The reflecting pool. The fight at the White House. The NBA, the conflict in Iran, all these things get the same amount of attention. His dust up with Kristen Welker, all these things get the same amount of attention, which is why you can't take any of it seriously. They would be mad about Donald Trump pulling a cancer patient out of the mouths of an alligator. What would they say if Donald Trump pulled a cancer patient out of the mouths of the alligator? I can tell you what they'd say. This is what I think they would say. I think they would say something along the lines of, Donald Trump prolongs the suffering of a cancer patient while negatively impacting an endangered creature. Like, something like that. That's how they would frame it. But if Donald Trump allowed the girl to be eaten by the alligator, they would then say Donald Trump abandoned cancer patient in order to, in order to benefit one of his vicious allies. There we go. That's the way they would do it. All right, we got a lot to get into. It's way after 8 after the hour. I got to tell you about my good friend Matt Curtis, the Matt Curtis Real Estate Team. I love Matt Curtis. You should love him too. His billboard sold today. 8,869 homes sold. We're getting closer and closer to the 8888888. Hey, well, just 4 8s. 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Do you see it right there on the parkway? I love it. You'll love it. He'll love it. And you'll love it when he sells your home. 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He's going to be a big fan of selling your home. You're going to be a big fan of him because he sold your home. 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Check him out today. And we got a lot going on here. We got the 7 things that include Donald Trump being booed, which he was. There's no question about it. A provocative billboard telling corrections workers not to kill a killer. We got more garbage coming up in the United States Senate race, which is a lot of fun. So we'll talk about that. And, guys, in case you didn't know, they're totally going to get a deal on Iran here in the next couple of days. Now, you guys think that I'm being kind of a jerk about that and how I'm talking about it, but I'm not the one saying it every day. It's Donald Trump, so don't expect me not to mock him, okay? All right, let's go ahead and get to it. It's brought to you by Two Men in a Truck. I love Two Men in a Truck. You'll love Two Men in a Truck. They're going to help make your move. They'll bring you two men, a truck, and so much more. You're going to be very happy that they did because your move is going to get done quickly with Two Men in a Truck. It's going to get done right with Two Men in a Truck. It's going to get done at the right price with Two Men in a Truck, and you're going to be happy with Two Men in a Truck. I've used them. I love them. You should use them. You'll love them. Two Men in a Truck, Huntsville.com. Talk to those guys today. And when you do, make sure you tell them Dale Jackson sent you. All right. Let's do it. Let's get to it. It is time for the often duplicated, never replicated, the most critically acclaimed segment here on the Dale Jackson Show, brought to you by Alabama's most trusted journalist. It's the 7 things you should be talking about today.
1: Now time for the 7 things you'll be talking about today. Number 7.
0: President Donald Trump was booed at Madison Square Garden during Game 3 of the NBA Finals last night, which should not be a surprise based on the political affiliation of American sports fans, showing clear liberal bias in the NBA. I mean, come on, liberal favoritism? Leanings, let's put it that way. Liberal leanings of NBA fans. Plus, it was New York. Plus, it was incredibly wealthy people at the NBA Finals. I mean, everything there leads you to believe that he should be booed there. And again, he should revel in their boos, not pretend, oh, I heard a lot of cheers. No, dude, you heard a lot of boos. Okay? Those people are booing you because they hate you, and it's awesome. And you should be a big fan of being booed by these people because the stuff they cheer is bad. So there we go. The people that are booing him love Graham Plattner, by the way.
1: Number six.
0: Oh, speaking of Graham Plattner, yes, primaries in Maine, Nevada, and South Carolina today, and it could see results that have huge implications for what is going to go on over the next couple of months. Graham Plattner is expected to win. I'm going to guess he's going to win very, very, very largely over Janet Mills, who said, hey, I'm still in the race. You know, this is why they always say, I'm suspending my campaign, not taking themselves on the ballot. But anyway, Graham Plattner is going to win that race. And Democrats are going to move forward with a candidate who is absolutely terrible. The Cook political reporter shows that race as a toss-up for Susan Collins. And I think she's probably going to like exactly where she is right now based on the idea that they have an attack ad ready to go, like, probably tomorrow. If he's the nominee, and you're going to see a lot of that. So good for them. Way to go, guys.
1: Number five.
0: A provocative billboard has gone up outside of the correction facility where a murderer is about to meet his end. Yes, as always, people are running out of their minds to go and help Jeffrey Lee, who was convicted in the 1998 shooting deaths of Jimmy Ellis and Elaine Thompson during the robbery of a pawn shop. Well, that happened in 1998, and here almost 30 years later, we're finally going to put this guy to death. Well, there's a billboard out that says, thou shalt not suffocate. And it's targeting correction workers who will carry out Alabama's controversial nitrogen hypoxia execution. You know, where the guy falls asleep. Federal appeal says that may be intolerable. And now a firing squad is being considered. Guys, they could chop his legs off and let him bleed out for all I care.

0: chance. Okay? Okay? Just keep that in mind. He does not have a chance. Okay? No. They've got special elections for primaries and stuff. Maybe he'll win there. Sure he will, but then he's losing in the general.
1: Number two.
0: A new poll shows U.S. Representative Barry Moore with a 9-point lead against ex-Navy SEAL Jared Hudson in the Alabama United States Senate primary runoff. Good Lord, say that a lot. Should I add GOP in there? GOP primary runoff. As the Trump-backed candidate maintains a strong advantage heading into next week's election. This 9-point lead also has a good number of undecideds in it as well. But he's got to feel pretty good about this. 46-37 with a 17% undecided. So it seems like we might find ourselves with a close race. But I think Barry Moore is probably going to be in the catbird seat at this particular point in time. How this plays? Well, one more week, guys. One more week.
1: Now, time for the number one thing you'll be talking about today.
0: And that's why we are getting this. The campaign for Moore for U.S. Senate has pushed back against what it calls truly offensive claims questioning Barry Moore's questioning Barry Moore's military service. Now, I gotta tell you, this whole thing is kind of desperate. Okay? That I think that's true. But I also believe that Barry Moore has done a good job of answering these questions. And in fact, threatening to sue the media outlets covering this is not a good look, mostly because you're not going to actually sue them. Stop threatening lawsuits against people, okay? Stop. Just stop. And I'm not talking just about the Moore campaign. Not everybody. Stop. Stop threatening lawsuits. Okay? And what Moore's campaign says, this is clearly a political hit job intended to discount not only the congressman's service in the National Guard and Reserves, but also the service of 39,738 Alabamians who sacrifice and serve in the National Guard and Reserves. That's a bad response. Okay, I'm just going to put it that way. On June 4th, Nadine Lindthorst, a lawyer for Moore, sent a demand that AL.com cease and desist from publishing false, misleading, and defamatory information concerning Congressman Barry Moore. At least two other publications in Alabama have said they were told they would be met with legal action if they reported the attacks on Moore's military service. Guys, no. Stop. The articles haven't even been written. And now here you are threatening to sue. And there's no reason to be doing this. Moore served in the Army National Guard from 1988 to 1991 and the Reserves from 91 through 97, according to the campaign, and completed 8 years of military service. Now we're at 8 years? That's the inactive reserve, or excuse me, individual ready reserve time. I call it inactive reserve because that's what it actually is. He finished with a rank of at least E5. What does that even mean? You can't say that. Nobody doesn't know what rank. Oh, God, this is even worse. We'll be right back. I got to get more into this. This is terrible. Oh, at least E5. Everyone listening to this who was in the military, text me in what rank you were. Just text me in. Text me in. We'll ask Yaffe a little later what rank he was, because I saw some stolen valor from Yaffe yesterday. Bugsy, is that right? I see some stolen valor from
2: him. Yeah, he sent me a picture of himself in a uniform.
0: He was so mad. He was mad about that, wasn't he?
2: He was.
0: All right, we'll talk about that, too, when we come back. Stay tuned, folks. I'm Dale Jackson. We'll be right back.
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5: Good morning, everybody. I'm Way 31's Chris Tatum. A federal appeals court is raising questions this morning about Alabama's use of nitrogen gas to execute death row inmates that three judges...

0: Conference panel yesterday reversed another judge's recent ruling that nitrogen hypoxia does not violate the Eighth Amendment ban on cruel and unusual punishment. It stems from a lawsuit filed by death row inmate Jeffrey Lee. He's scheduled to die by nitrogen hypoxia Thursday. And while that appeals court did not halt his execution, it did ask a judge to consider killing him by firing squad. The trial starts today for a man prosecutors say drove to an undercover Decatur police officer's house and intentionally struck him with his car. Jury selection starts at 9 o'clock this morning in Gregory Hill's attempted murder trial. Court records show Hill slammed into a tree the first time he tried to run over that officer, but struck him in the legs on a second try. Find these and more stories on our Way 31 News app. With Way 31 News, I'm Chris Tatum.
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4: Some patchy fog to start you off on this Tuesday morning. Temperatures in the 60s, but we will see them warm into the upper 80s for highs today. Feels like temperatures this afternoon in the upper 90s, isolated showers and thunderstorms possible. From the Way 31 Storm Tracker Weather Center, I'm meteorologist Amber Kulick.
5: 73 degrees at 723 here at WVNN.
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6: Oh my God. I look at this and I wonder to myself why the Barrymore campaign is doing this to himself. I mean, I'm just going to be honest with you. I look at this and I look at some of the reactions to this, and this is such a self-inflicted wound that I cannot even imagine doing this. I just cannot even imagine putting out such an incompetent and ridiculous response to this. Okay. I cannot understand it. I'm voting for more, by the way. Okay. I'm just telling you, I'm voting for more. I got no problem with that. I got no problem with anyone who votes for him or doesn't over this, but man, the response is freaking terrible. Here's some of y'all's responses to this. I ask you, what rank were you guys? Because in the article, I mean, anyone who served in the military hears this kind of stuff and goes, come on, dude, what are we doing here? Moore served in the Army National Guard from 1988 to 1991, and the Reserves from 91 to 97, according to his campaign, and completed 8 years of military service. He needs to do an interview with someone who's been in the military. Now, that's what he needs to do. That's what he needs to do. He finished with a rank of at least E5, according to replies from his campaign, which is not how anyone who's in the military would ever respond. He was called to active duty for 2 months in 1989, but did not deploy. Talk to me a little bit about that. You need to explain that. Okay? That sounds to me like some form of basic training. That's what that sounds like to me. His lawyer describes the service as over 6 years. Over 6 years. Again, look how they're talking about it. And said he achieved a pay rank of E6. What is that? What is this? Those facts are not ambiguous. They sure as hell are ambiguous. They are not complicated. You're making it complicated. Additionally, they do not permit AL.com to launder a political attack into a purported fact check that falsely portrays Congressman Moore as dishonest about his military service. Oh, my God. That's an awful response. It really is. It's awful. All right, here we go. Let's go ahead and get to it. Here's some of y'all's responses on the ScoutPestControl.com WVNN hot take text line.
9: I started as a cadet. Got paid E5 sergeant while doing ROTC and member of the National Guard. Now, I'm a O5 lieutenant colonel in the Army Reserves.
6: What is up with our British guy? Is something wrong with this guy? What's wrong with him? He can't figure any of this out. See, that kind of, a response like that leads me to believe that this whole thing is exactly as I described it. He was training, he was paid a certain pay grade during that training, and then he just didn't move on to be commissioned. That's what happened. And then he went into the individual ready reserves. This, by the way, was written like the most lieutenant colonel thing in the world. I'll just tell you that right now. That was a very clear and good answer. Thank you very much for that, sir. Let's see, don't call me sir, because I work for a living.
9: I was an E5. I guess I was at least E5, but I was also at most E5.
6: See, that's a funny response. The thing is, and this is the part that I need to remind you, us people who have been in the military, there's no ambiguity about this. Dale, how long have you been in? 4 years active, 1 year reserve. What rank were you? E5. I mean, that's it. And again, all you guys, God, you guys are such ridiculous people. I just love the way you guys talk sometimes. I love it. Just listen to this.
9: E5 is a pay grade. It's not a rank.
6: Thank you. Thank you for that. There it is. And by the way, that also comes from a lieutenant colonel. Here's the whole text.
9: I was at least a lieutenant colonel. Maybe he was reduced to E5, so they're throwing in the at least. I'd respect him if he had an Article 15 or 2.
6: I would do, actually. That's really funny. That would be awesome if he's like, look, I got busted down. Here's what I did. I would respect that, too. I would respect that. I got an Article 15 once because one of my soldiers went AWOL. I got an Article 15 because one of my soldiers went AWOL. Anyway, here's the rest of that.
9: E5 is a pay grade. It's not a rank. If you're running for Senate, you should say sergeant.
6: Very true. Very true. Very true. Also, that whole E5 is a grade, a pay grade, not a rank. Again, such a lieutenant colonel thing to do. I mean, it really is. Excuse me, Dale. You're saying what rank were you, and then you're saying E5. That's actually the pay grade. Sir, please stop. All right. I think we all know exactly what I'm saying. We'll be right back.
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12: Fox News, I'm CJ Papa. Voters going to the polls in Maine for its primary.
13: Democrats essentially facing off against themselves as to whether or not to support this controversial candidate, Graham Plattner, an oysterman, a Marine, an Army veteran. He's also facing a slew of scandals here. The latest rough headline comes via Plattner's former political director, titled, I Know Firsthand Why Graham Plattner Shouldn't Be a U.S. Senator.
12: Fox's Marley Line reporting from Portland. Primaries also taking place in South Carolina, Nevada, and North Dakota. President Trump pushes for peace with Iran, saying it could come in a few days. Meanwhile,
14: CENTCOM gave an update on those two helicopter crew members that were lost at sea. We're told that they were rescued by American forces after their helicopter went down.
12: That's Fox's Aisha Hosni at the White House. U.S. Central Command says those soldiers are in stable condition. 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

0: 95 FM WVNN. Dale Jackson here with you. Thank you very much for being here. We're about to be joined by Todd Pyro, Fox and Friends First. He'll join us here on the Alabama A&M $350 million Bulldog Hotline. Yes, Todd Pyro will join us from the Alabama, like I said, Alabama A&M $350 million Bulldog Hotline. Yes, $350 million. 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Learn more at AAMU, what Alabama A&M can do for you and your community. Let's bring Todd Pyro in here. Todd Pyro, pretty big deal. You know, Fox and Friends First. Also probably at the game last night with the New York Knicks, hanging out with the president. He was probably there booing the president of the United States and making all that noise, all those other New Yorkers. Todd, were you there?
1: No.
0: Did you boo?
1: Incorrect. Incorrect. completely incorrect. I was asleep, and I woke up and saw the score. So back to you, Dale Jackson.
0: Okay, all right, fair enough. So I was looking at this, and I always tell my audience, everything is professional wrestling, especially Donald Trump. He has turned politics into professional wrestling. This radio show has very professional wrestling vibes to it. And this is the ultimate professional wrestling response. I mean, this would be like Hulk Hogan standing in the middle of a ring in Omaha, Nebraska, and the national anthem playing, and the Iron Sheik and Nikolai Volkov walking out. That's the response that you got here. And it is awesome. And anyone saying that this was not loud, resounding boos is out of their damn mind. This is amazing. This is awesome, nuclear-level heel heat. And it's great. Why is Trump not embracing this, Todd? Why?
1: Because they were booing him.
0: That's awesome, though.
1: Back to you, Dale. I mean, but like, I have a different take, okay?
0: Okay. All right.
1: I haven't seen this. Maybe this is a Todd-only thing. Have we thought that maybe if the average working man and woman wasn't priced out with tickets in like the $9,000 range for the worst seats in the house, that maybe more of his people would be there as opposed to the New York elite who, no matter how much they paid for the ticket, had to stand in line. And those people don't like, you know, being like normal people. So and it's New York City. So if you're the upper crust elite that is leading this city into demise, why would you cheer for Donald Trump? The guy is trying to do the exact opposite.
0: Yes. Here's what I wrote it at Yellowhammer News this morning, because I write the seven things you should be talking about today. Number seven, President Donald Trump was booed at Madison Square Garden during Game 3 of the NBA Finals, which should not be a surprise based on the political affiliation of American sports fans showing clear liberal leaning of the NBA audience. And it was in New York City. I mean, what? You're right. And all the money that people have to spend in order to get in there, these are the liberal elites. Everybody knows this. And if I'm Donald Trump, I'm just like, damn, yeah, I was booed. These guys suck. Of course they hate me.
1: You really are tripling down on that point. I think you're a little bit much on that, like that you want him to be cheering, you know?
0: Yeah.
1: Like, yeah, I mean, again, I understand your overall thesis that everything is wrestling, and you kind of expected him to do the Hulk Hogan ear thing.
0: Yes.
1: But I don't know if you're right there. I don't know if you're right.
0: All right. I mean, I live my entire life under the premise that everything is wrestling. So that's true.
1: Sure.
0: That's true. All right. So let's talk about the Grand Platner thing for a second in the coverage it's received. There's a story in the Free Press coming out at some point in time today, I believe, maybe tomorrow, where a text message from me to Lindsay Fifield, who I know personally, telling her that she should not be inviting this guy back to her house for Thanksgiving after all the terrible stuff she has told me about him. So,
1: Yes.
0: I know Lindsay Fifield, and I knew her back in the day. This messaging thread is from 2013. Now, when I heard all of this, and she told me when the Free Press contacted me, I said, like, can I see these messages? And they sent them to me. The most embarrassing thing on my end is me saying the words FOSHO in a text thread. That's the most embarrassing thing. But the confirmation is there. I mean, I you know, to be honest with you, she told me about this Graham Platner guy, not by name, because I mean, I knew her she used to be live in Alabama and knew her through Alabama politics and stuff. And she knew I was a member. I had been in the military, and she had basically told me, "Hey, here's some stuff he did. And he's messed up from this." And I was like, "You need to get him some help." That's the gist of the chronicle of me being a part of this. But they did this young lady wrong. Not a young lady anymore. She probably won't like that. But they did this woman wrong. And they sort of framed her as like a GOP operative, which she was, who was doing something disingenuous, which she was not. Is there going to be a reckoning here from the media of maybe they handled this wrong, or will they wait until Graham Plattner loses in November and be like, he was a terrible candidate, we knew it all along?
1: I'll go with option B, Dale. No doubt in my mind. When has the media ever said we are wrong? Oh, once. And they made a big deal about it. And Jake Tapper and Alex Thompson wrote a book about it that was awarded an award at last year's White House Correspondents Dinner. That's the only time. Every other time, they never admit fault. So there you go.
0: Yeah, and taking that to the next conclusion, the Kristen Welker interview, Donald Trump is being very combative in this thing, and he's upset about a couple of different things. And we're to this point where the media is just like, hey, well, why are you saying there's voter fraud? There's no evidence of voter fraud. Why are you saying there's voter fraud? We're not even going to look because there's no evidence. And I just look to myself and go, weren't Jake Tapper and these other people the same exact people who were like Russian collusion stole the election and they pretended that for years? And now they're like, how dare you even raise the issue? We're not going to look at this. There is no faith in elections anymore, and it's come from both sides. Stacey Abrams is still a hero. Hillary Clinton's still a hero. Donald Trump a villain. And then you see what's happening in California. Why would anyone trust this?
1: So can I go back again? I don't want to get too personal here, but
0: sure.
1: So you knew about this guy years ago.
0: I mean, I knew she had some problems with a guy. I did not know. I did not connect that Graham Plattner was that guy. No, I did not. Meaning,
1: so
0: what I mean
1: she
0: by
1: was
0: that
1: talking
0: is,
1: to you in an unvarnished capacity, no political, ulterior motive. It was just friend to friend back in the
0: 2013.
1: Day. And you remember the nature of it, and you were like, uh-oh.
0: Yes, I remember my friend went through a bad situation, and there's text messages verifying that we had that conversation. That's what it
1: Got
0: is.
1: Got it.
0: Yeah.
1: Am I alone and wondering how this guy is pulling all these women? Am I the only one who's wondering that?
0: He was a bartender in D.C. That's how.
1: Okay. Is that a thing?
0: Yeah. Well, I mean, Todd, D.C. is like Hollywood for ugly people, and they drink all the time. It is a big part of the life. And he is obviously also using social media. He was a 100% disabled veteran, so he had a lot of time on his hands and a decent amount of money in his pocket. And he was working as a bartender, so he was putting himself around these women at the same time. I mean, yeah, I think that's pretty much it. That'd be my thing. And he was also using messaging apps to do stuff like that as well. So I think let's be real about it. He's got a cool story. I mean, he's a combat veteran. You know, he's all these things. I don't think that's hard to understand at all. I mean, pulling chicks and being a combat veteran in D.C., I don't think that would be hard at all.
1: Interesting. Okay, so I'm just shocked. Like, it's like girlfriend after girlfriend after girlfriend after girlfriend. I'm like, all right, well, maybe I'm missing something, but you have a different take on it.
0: No,
1: the one thing
0: not
1: I think we can both agree.
0: You're not missing something, Todd. What you're doing is you are pursuing quality relationships and not bar flies. I mean, that's for a better way to put it.
1: Oh no,
0: I mean,
1: look, if the role were reversed and I was a single guy at a in a bar as a bartender, I would absolutely be taking advantage of that.
0: Yeah.
1: 100%.
0: Yes. Absolutely. I wouldn't frame it that way, but sure. Yeah, that's exactly what I would be doing.
1: I wouldn't have time for these calls, I'll tell you that much.
0: No,
1: I'd be with
0: true.
1: The ladies at 7:45 Central Time.
0: That's exactly right. All right, Todd, we got to let you go, I assume. So thank
1: you
0: very much.
1: No, I got to go to Varney.
0: Yeah, he's got to go do a TV hit that he cares about. So there we go. Todd Pyro, thank you very much. Always appreciate him joining us from Fox and Friends First. Always thrilled to have him here on the program. And yeah, the Graham Plattner story, again, let me be clear, okay? The young lady involved in the New York Times story, Lindsay Fifield, I know her. And I did not know this was Graham Plattner. I did not put any of this together. In fact, if you go back and you look at my social media from last week, when this story broke, I went on social media knowing Lindsay Fifield, and I mean, I knew her. And I said, because the way the story was written, and a lot of people are saying, man, Dale, you are a bad friend. okay, but knowing Lindsay Fifield already, and I saw the story, I wrote that this sounds like some ex-girlfriends who are very upset. Here's the exact words I used. And Bugsy, tell me if I'm a jerk in this situation. I wrote this: Graham Plattner is a piece of human garbage, but this kind of stuff is incredibly weak. This is rarely used on the left, so they're going to have a really hard time with this. He's a terrible boyfriend, but I look past his Nazi tattoo as a hell of a way to punish an ex. Again, this is my friend who is like saying this. Like she's in the story, right? She's one of the ones in the story. I did not. She never mentioned the Nazi tattoo to me. Just to be clear. But my guess is that's not something you randomly tell people that my boyfriend has a Nazi tattoo. I'd be telling people
2: all the time.
0: Yeah, but I would assume, especially again, she and I were long distance friends. I mean, I knew her personally. I hung out with her a bunch and stuff when she lived in Alabama and things like that. But it wasn't like I was seeing her more than irregularly. But she did tell me, you know, stuff because, again, I have a military background, and she was explaining what the issue is, and she was just confiding in me and laid that out. But this is the kind of stuff that I felt when I saw that original story. Now when I learned more about the Catch and Kill story, I wrote this. Now the New York Times story makes more sense. The Times misled the ex-girlfriend, who they have now made the whole story, into believing that other more serious accusations were made. And her-
3: this is the Dale Jackson Show.
0: And so, sorry about that. That's my fault. I didn't hit that button. But let me repeat that. The Times misled the ex-girlfriend, who have now made the whole story, into believing the other more serious accusations were made, and her story would provide color. The initial story reads like this: the ex-girlfriend is mad that here's why she might be telling us. Now we know there's more to it, and this almost looks like they're trying to inoculate Plattner from the criticism. So my initial blush on the story was, okay, this is an ex-girlfriend who's upset. There's no allegation of actual, like, criminal misdeeds, just him being a terrible person. And now we're learning more about it. They downplayed it. They didn't confirm the stuff that they could have confirmed. And they look like they're trying to just spike the story. So, Bugsy, based on my initial response, am I a bad person on the initial front?
2: I don't think so.
0: Okay. I try to react to things honestly, and I didn't really feel like there was any reason to be like, I know this person.
2: It's pretty impartial, I think.
0: So, as the story came out, and again, my interaction with her on this issue was not Graham Plattner, United States Senate candidate. It's my boyfriend / my ex-boyfriend did this. That's the interaction I had. So keep in mind, this was 2013. Graham Plattner was not a thing. Okay? And there, in fact, in the text exchange, the name Graham Plattner doesn't even come up, because why would it? It's just my boyfriend. That's basically how this all goes, right? So, again, I don't know what the free press story is going to look like. I wasn't allowed to speak with them in depth at all on the record. They have my text and confirmation that those are my text. So we'll see what it says. I'm not even saying they're going to mention me in it. I don't even know if that's the case. I don't know. I don't know if they're going to use those texts or anything. But I provided that as confirmation of her story. That is the reason for the whole thing. I hope that's clear. I'm not trying to be confusing or obtuse here, but I just want people to know what the real story is. All right, we'll take a quick time out. We'll continue your thoughts. Get in here, scoutpestcontrol.com, WVNN, hot take text line. 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
6: Good morning, everybody. I'm Way 31's Chris Tatum. A federal appeals court is raising questions this morning about Alabama's use of nitrogen gas to execute death row inmates. That three-judge panel yesterday reversed another judge's recent ruling that nitrogen hypoxia does not violate the Eighth Amendment ban on cruel and unusual punishment. It stems from a lawsuit filed by death row inmate Jeffrey Lee. He's scheduled to die by nitrogen hypoxia Thursday. And while that appeals court did not halt his execution, it did ask a judge to consider killing him by firing squad. The trial starts today for a man prosecutors say drove to an undercover Decatur police officer's house and intentionally struck him with his car. Jury selection starts at 9 o'clock this morning in Gregory Hill's attempted murder trial. Court records show Hill slammed into a tree the first time he tried to run over that officer, but struck him in the legs on a second try. Find these and more stories on our Way 31 News app. With Way 31 News, I'm Chris Tatum.
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7: Patchy fog possible for the next few hours before we turn partly cloudy through the rest of your Tuesday. Highs today in the upper 80s, but feels like temperatures in the upper 90s. Isolated showers possible this afternoon, but most will stay dry. From the Way 31 Storm Tracker Weather Center, I'm meteorologist Amber Kulick.

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0: WVNN. Neil Jackson here with you. Thank you very much for joining us. I want to kind of respond to something. Just because Lindsay Fifield is a quote-unquote Republican operative doesn't mean she's not telling the truth. Okay? I mean, just keep that in mind. You could be a left-wing liberal criticizing a Republican and still be telling the truth. That's all that matters, is the truth. And I can with full certainty say on the record, well, on the radio, on the record, that, to put it bluntly, Grant Plattner is a terrible person and should not be in the United States Senate. Okay, I mean, that's simple to do. I mean, it's very simple to do. And the guy absolutely should not be in the United States Senate, and he shouldn't be someone that the left is like, oh, this guy's wonderful. He's the one who's going to make everything right. They've convinced themselves that only terrible people can win elections. They've been brain rotted by Donald Trump's success to the point where they think that the success is through all of the like bad stuff that Donald Trump has done in his life, all the questionable things he's done. That's not it. That's not it at all. It's in spite of that stuff. Okay. That's the thing you got to understand. In spite of it. And you can make the argument, well, Republicans look the other way on a lot of Trump stuff. Yep, that's right. But a lot of the Trump stuff that he's been accused of is not credible. And people don't believe it. I mean, I'll use a perfect example. I shouldn't say this, but I'm going to. Look at the he grabs him by the blank stuff. Remember that? That whole angle? Remember that? Well, you do know that that's not even true, right? You know that, right? That because the truth of the matter is, what he said was, they'll let you grab them by the blank. Let me give you an example. I was walking down the street, and I grabbed a girl by the blank. Okay? That's one angle. The other is, I was at a party, and I was talking to this girl, and she let me grab her by the blank. Do you understand the difference? I grabbed a girl by the blank, and a girl let me grab her by the blank. Now, you can be disgusted by both if you wish. That's fine. That's completely fine. But the simple fact of the matter is, there is a difference between the two. And I know, if you're explaining, you're losing. I get it. I understand all that stuff. I'm not stupid. I get it. But there is a difference between the two that nobody really wanted to have a conversation about. Even to this day, they're sharing those things and saying, oh, yeah, well, there's a president who grabs girls by the blank. No, there's a president who was a billionaire, and girls would allow him to grab them by the blank. Do you understand the difference? Oh, Dale, it's a distinction without a difference. Okay, that's a completely reasonable response if you believe that, but I would argue you're wrong. Okay, I mean, that's my response to that. It doesn't matter. No, it matters actually very much, very much. If you allow me to punch you in the face, it's going to be very hard for you to say, oh my God, how dare you punch me in the face? It's not the same thing, Dale. Nope, it's not. But we're adults, and we're using adult conversations to have this conversation. And I hope you're able to understand that there's a distinct difference. But they think Donald Trump is successful because he's done some terrible stuff, and everyone looks the other way. That's not it. That's a misread of the situation. It's a complete misread of the situation. It's the other stuff Donald Trump cares about that has made him successful. And people, yeah, they'll look past some of the terrible stuff. But a lot of it's because it's not credible. This is credible. That's kind of the issue.
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2: 2 weeks. I'm Chris Foster, Fox News. President Trump predicts we will declare total victory over Iran over the next 2 weeks and says Iran is willing to give us everything in negotiations. That was during a tele-rally for Republicans in South Carolina last night. Then here talking to reporters after attending Game 3 of the NBA Finals in New York.
3: We have ongoing negotiations in Iran and with Iran, and that hasn't stopped. And we could have at least an idea by 1 or 2 days from now.
2: That tele-rally was for South Carolina Senate candidate Lindsey Graham and gubernatorial candidate Pamela Yvette, Graham the incumbent, of course. There are also primaries today in North Dakota, Nevada, and Maine. Fox's Alex Hogan on the Senate race there.
4: Democrats are hoping to flip Republican Susan Collins' seat. The campaign potential challenger of Democrat Graham Plattner has been plagued by a series of scandals and accusations. They include the candidate's Nazi-style chest tattoo, which is now covered, claims of messaging women outside his marriage, and allegations from several women who say that they had been involved with him, describing the relationship as toxic and volatile.
2: Claims that Plattner calls politically motivated. Back to the Iran conflict, two crew members are rescued after a U.S. Army helicopter crashed near the Strait of Hormuz.
5: The AH-64 Apache came down while conducting nighttime patrols near the coast of Oman. The crew members were rescued within around 2 hours after the crash in an effort led by U.S. Naval Forces Central Command and the 82nd Airborne Division. They're said to be in a stable condition. President Trump last night told reporters that the pilots were fine and that a report would be issued today.
2: That's Fox's Jonathan Savage. The House is set to vote today on $70 billion in funding for immigration and customs enforcement that was approved by the Senate last week. Speaker Mike Johnson will need near-perfect attendance and Republican unity to get it done. 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
2: The Los Angeles mayor election will be city council member Nitya Raman against incumbent Karen Bass. They're both Democrats. Raman finishes second in the race ahead of Republican Spencer Pratt. Results in the primary for California governor haven't been called yet. Republican Steve Hilton is holding on to his second place lead over Democrat Tom Steyer. With those mail-in ballots still being counted, they had to be postmarked by Election Day a week ago and received by today. NASA is expected to announce the crew for the next Artemis mission this morning.
11: They're also expected to discuss more about what the mission will entail. Earlier plans were for Artemis 3 to be a lunar landing, but after the successful lunar flyby of Artemis 2, NASA Chief Jared Isaacman revealed the next mission would likely be an Earth orbit rehearsal of rendezvous and docking procedures between the Orion crew spacecraft and commercially built moon landers. Artemis 3 is slated for late 2027.
2: Fox's Evan Brown, the NASA News Conference, is at 11:30 Eastern. A Missouri man pleads guilty for his role in a kidnapping plot linked to a Bitcoin theft hundreds of miles away.
12: U.S. Attorney for the District of Connecticut, David X. Sullivan, says Saif Faik, who is 22 and from St. Louis, Missouri, pleaded guilty to what's known as a Hobbs Act robbery in connection with a 2024 failed robbery turned kidnapping connected to a cryptocurrency theft of $245 million. Sullivan says in an attempt to steal some of the Bitcoin, Faik and others, including his brother, planned and coordinated the attempted kidnapping. Prosecutors say the scheme involved multiple people across several states using cell phones and encrypted messaging apps. Faik's brother and six others have also pleaded guilty. Faik faces up to 20 years in prison when he is sentenced in August. Tanya J. Powers, Fox News.
2: Rob Reiner's son, Nick, accused of murdering his parents, wants unpaid money from a trust they set up for him released to pay for his legal defense. His civil attorneys tell an L.A. court trustees are withholding the funds without legal justification. I'm Chris Foster, Fox News.
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0: WVNN. Dale Jackson here with you. Thank you very much for joining us. Thank you so much for your time today and every day you're willing to spend it with us. We are thrilled to take that time. Like, I'll give you an example. I'm hating on all my employees. Like, we got Hate at 8 coming. Like, I'm hating on all my employees. There's not a single day that goes by where I say, hey, employees, could you guys X, Y, and Z, where they go, yeah, sure, man, no problem.
1: What about all the times I actually do that?
0: Like, you never get a sure, no problem from these people. Every single time, it's like some variation of, well, what if we do this instead? Like, every single time.
1: And then
0: time.
1: We always end up doing this instead.
0: Right. It's like, geez, it's like, why don't you just do what I asked you to do? God, Lord.
1: Again, you ignore all the times that I actually do.
0: Yeah, well, I'm not even talking about you this time. This is more of a Austin criticism. It's also a criticism of the Yapster, who, for people who don't know, apparently is a stolen valor guy. He says he's part of Steel Team 6 and killed Bin Laden. So I don't know. I don't know what to believe anymore. And it's just very unfortunate that Yaffe is engaging in stolen valor. And Bugsy, is that an accurate telling of the story?
1: It is, and he's not here to defend himself. He heard about the accusations, and he decided not to come on.
0: Okay. All right.
1: He's dodging it.
0: Just remember, Yaffe, stolen valor, said he killed Bin Laden, and I'm not sure that he did. I'm not saying that he didn't, but I think he should embrace or address the embrace.
1: We don't have any evidence that he didn't, I guess.
0: Yes, he should address the allegations. That's the moral of the story. Okay, that's the moral story. Anyway, that none of that's true. Yaffe did not say he killed Bin Laden. He said he single-handedly killed Bin Laden as part of a mission in there. The whole SEAL Team 6 thing was a cover on top of it. Very strange. I mean, we're going very deep into this. But we got a lot to get into. One of those things we got to get into is my favorite segment. What segment is that? You guys know. It's Hate at 8. It's brought to you by my good friends. You know them. Don't you? Scout Pest Control, you hear me talk about them all the time. They do an amazing job always helping people, always making sure that your home is pest-free, and they're very good at it. They're very good at it. I use them, and I've had some issues at the office. Guess what? They came out here and took care of that as well. Scout Pest Control's on top of it. Jared's on top of it. You could be on top of it, too. ScoutPestControl.com. You know what to do. You know how to do it. Get out there and do it right now. ScoutPestControl.com. Talk to Jared and his team today. When you do, make sure you tell them Dale Jackson sent you. All right, let's get to it. Let's get to my favorite segment every single day. Let's get to Hate at 8.
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3: 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What's got you mad? Tell us now. It's time for Hate at 8.
4: Now, if any of you got anything else to say, now's the time!
0: Yes! Now is the time. Now, of course, is the place. It is time right now to get right to it and be very happy about it. Let that hate out. 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So do so right now to get your hates in. 866-494-WVNN. 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
0: 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That's a simple one for you to jump in on as well. The DowntownRescueMission.org email inbox. All right. Let's go and get into this. And it's about time that people finally accepted what the issue is here that I find so problematic with all of this. And it is this.
6: I am hating on failed Rock simultaneous membership program.
0: Hold on, I got to clean this up because a lot of people don't know what Rock is because the way he's saying it. So I don't like that. I don't like this British guy today.
6: I am hating on failed ROTC simultaneous membership program cadets claiming to be sergeants.
0: That's what it looks like, right? Like honestly, that's what it looks like. I mean, it really does. It really does, and that is a big, big mistake. And I've reached out to the Moore campaign, and I told them, I said, you guys should sit down with me and have a conversation. I mean, that's really what we should do. You should sit down and have a conversation, and we should I can help you. I can help you make people understand what's going on here.
6: I am hating on Selective Service veteran Yaffe for treating Dale like a cadet.
0: Yes, thank you. Thank you. Finally. We appreciate that. We do. All right, Austin, what are you hating on?
5: I'm hating on Spectrum's routers for not having two Ethernet ports. This caused me a lot of trouble yesterday. I'm not a Wi-Fi guy. I don't trust Wi-Fi, so I was trying to connect two
1: you
5: computers.
1: You don't trust Wi-Fi?
0: What does that
5: I don't
0: even
5: trust
0: mean?
5: Wi-Fi, so.
0: What do you mean you don't trust Wi-Fi?
1: It's going to get you?
0: I know.
5: It's going to get me. Just for many reasons, you know, security reasons.
1: Do you really think that they're going to do the thing they do in, like, the Middle East and figure out how many people are in your house based on the Wi-Fi?
5: Thank you, Bugsy, as usual, always tapping right into my consciousness, knowing what I was complaining about. Yeah, I don't want that kind of stuff in my
1: home.
5: But
1: who's going to do that to you?
0: hold on. Let's back up here for a second. Hold on. Is this really about you don't want the Wi-Fi waves going through your house because you're a weirdo?
5: Half of it is, yeah.
0: Do you have Wi-Fi in your house right now?
5: No, of course not.
1: We have Wi-Fi in this building.
5: Yes, of course. Well, I'm willing to take the sacrifice, I guess, to be here.
1: If it's the waves, we're also, like, right underneath a transmitter.
5: Yes, we are underneath a transmitter. I had to look this up when I first started this gig.
0: Oh, really? That is hilarious. All right, you're getting fried. Okay, all right. That's okay, this is a cool story. All right, Austin, I'm sorry. Continue on with your weirdness.
5: Anyway, I wanted to plug up two computers, and there's not two Ethernet ports.
1: You
5: so
1: can
5: I have
1: replace
5: to get, like, a
1: the
5: splitter.
1: Router.
5: It's a whole problem. I'm bothered by it.
1: You could just get a new router.
5: Yeah, I'm going to have to buy a new router. I think that's the smartest
1: thing.
5: They're
1: not that expensive.
5: Wi-Fi turn-off,
0: which
5: would
0: be good.
5: That
0: is amazing that you're afraid of the Wi-Fi.
1: It's going to get him.
0: I love it. Okay, good for you, man. Good. Live your life. That's interesting.
5: Thank you.
0: All right, Bugsy. Congratulations on not being the weirdest person.
1: I know.
0: On the show
1: right?
0: anymore.
1: I am so...
0: Good for you.
1: Win.
0: There's a chyron right now on MSNBC. Trump meet the press walkout suggests his presidency is already over.
1: It ended.
0: Yeah, it's over. That's it. Kristen Welker ended the presidency, guys. It's over. God, imagine saying something like that. Okay, I'm sorry. Bugsy, what are you hating on?
1: I really want to hate on Yaffe today, but I'm not going to. He deserves it. He absolutely deserves it just for everything, all of his stolen valor. But I'm hating on myself. Because, like, last week, a truck just randomly dumped, like, I was going on 565 to Huntsville, and the truck in front of me just lost its entire load of fiberglass insulation, and we were both going very fast, and it hit me, like, right on, and it just kind of exploded into a cloud all around me, and it was absolutely terrifying, and I forgot about it. Why didn't I talk about that? I could have milked that.
0: Did it cause any damage to your car?
1: I don't think so, but there was actually like a piece of metal that was stuck underneath it afterwards. Like a weird metal stick. I don't know what it was.
0: When that stuff happens to you, does your heart race? Does, like, oh my god, that could have been way worse or what? What do you
1: but I get really good, like, reflexes whenever.
0: Okay, all right, thank you very much.
1: adrenaline
5: cool
1: helps.
5: Response, Bugsy. That was a very cool response.
0: Thank you so much for that. I really appreciate the not answer.
1: What do you mean?
0: No, thank you. Let us just move on.
1: Okay, Dale, what are you hating on?
0: I am hating on...

0: The problem I have with this, the thing I'm hating on, is we never hear about the arrest of the people who do it. We never hear about, like, this person that, like, was hitting this guy because he was wearing a Spur jersey and he went to jail for this amount of time.
1: Maybe it's because it's a modern day duel, maybe. Like cowboy
0: and
1: duel.
0: So it's acceptable. You're saying
1: they both consent.
0: That daring to wear a Spurs jersey in New York City during the NBA Finals, you are basically the equivalent of walking up to someone and slapping them across the face with your glove.
1: No, I would imagine it's imagining kind of similar to cowboys at a bar, and one of them says something that makes the other one upset, and they're both like competing, like they're Bloods and Crips, okay? One cowboy's a Blood, one's a Crip, and they get upset with each other, so they decide to, you know, duel. Right? Maybe that's what happened, and that's why we don't hear about it.
0: Okay. Okay, there we go.
1: Modern day duels.
0: All right, I'm
2: like
0: calling
2: that story
0: you
2: better.
0: Out. I'm calling you out, and you, if you come out here and you draw on me and I shoot and kill you, everything's fine.
1: If
0: right?
1: if the other person consents?
0: I mean, look, there's a reason why we had the equivalent in our country at one point. The equivalent, I believe, of... I believe it was would be J.D. Vance shooting Scott Bissett, the Hamilton Burr duel. That would be the equivalent of that happening today. So, okay, maybe so. Maybe we need to go back to that. Maybe that's the answer.
3: I hate California and its stupid election nonsense.
0: That's a good one. That's a good one. People should be very upset about that. People are questioning a lot of what's going on there, and the media is doing their thing where they're like, without evidence... Without evidence, and they're doing that. And I'm just like, you gotta stop this. You really do. You gotta stop this and actually maybe look for the evidence, right? Maybe that might be something you might want to do as opposed to telling people how dare you even ask the question. Stacey Abrams, by the way, is still beloved by them. I just want to make sure you get that. Stacey Abrams still beloved by the left, even though she is in fact an election denier. We'll continue. We got a lot to get into. Keep it locked right here. Stay tuned.
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6: Good morning, everybody. I'm Week 31's Chris Tatum. A federal appeals court is raising questions this morning about Alabama's use of nitrogen gas to execute death row inmates. That three-judge panel yesterday reversed another judge's recent ruling that nitrogen hypoxia does not violate the Eighth Amendment ban on cruel and unusual punishment. It stems from a lawsuit filed by death row inmate Jeffrey Lee. He's scheduled to die by nitrogen hypoxia Thursday. And while that appeals court did not halt his execution, it did ask a judge to consider killing him by firing squad. The trial starts today for a man prosecutors say drove to an undercover Decatur police officer's house and intentionally struck him with his car. Jury selection starts at 9 o'clock this morning in Gregory Hill's attempted murder trial. Court records show Hill slammed into a tree the first time he tried to run over that officer, but struck him in the legs on a second try. Find these and more stories on our Way 31 News app. With Way 31 News, I'm Chris Tatum.
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8: Of some patchy fog to start you off on this Tuesday morning. Temperatures in the 60s, but we will see them warm into the upper 80s for highs today. Feels like temperatures this afternoon in the upper 90s, isolated showers and thunderstorms possible. From the Way 31 Storm Tracker Weather Center, I'm meteorologist Amber Kulick.
1: It's 76 degrees at 8:22 a.m. here at WVNN.
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0: At this game yesterday, I don't think anyone really caught this yesterday if you weren't watching the games, but I just saw something online. Michael Bloomberg getting absolutely obliterated by a basketball player. On the sidelines, he's diving into the crowd. That's hilarious. That is absolutely awesome. It is fantastic. Anyway, there's a lot going on here, a lot to talk about, a lot to discuss. And yes, we are going to discuss the Barry Moore allegation. Okay? This is where we're at. And I got to just tell you, I want to make this as clear as we can possibly be here. This is important and it's worth noting. Barry Moore's response to the allegation is really, in my opinion, terrible. It is absolutely terrible. Absolutely terrible to see this response. Now, threatening to sue members of the press, whatever, go nuts. I don't really care. It's totally unnecessary and self-defeating. They never do it. They never follow through, and they shouldn't. Respond to the issue and say, I don't like this. That's fine. You can do that. You can absolutely do that, respond to the issue, and make it clear that you don't like what's going on. That's fine. Okay? That is fine. And that's exactly how it should go. Immediately running to the idea that you're going to sue over this, that's a bad call. It's a bad call. Last Tuesday night, during a candidate forum hosted by the Marshall County Republican, and you're going to see a lot of stuff online today if you're engaged in Alabama politics. You're going to see a lot of stuff online about how Barry Moore didn't appear at a forum yesterday. Well, let me just tell you this. Barry Moore is in D.C. voting. There's nothing wrong with him not appearing at the forum. I don't. Anyone who claims like he's like, I'm always afraid. He's a congressman, and they're working in D.C. They had votes and stuff. So that's garbage to me. So don't mind that. But last night, during a candidate forum, this was, again, last Tuesday night. During a candidate forum hosted by Marshall County Republican Club, Moore was asked if he considered himself a military veteran, which, again, why would you ask that question unless you already knew the answer and you knew you were going to hit him on this? So it's a planted question, first and foremost. Again, it's a good strategy. I'm not going to criticize it. Quote, I served 6 years in the Guard, and my brother's a retired Marine F-18 pilot. My son-in-law is an Army Ranger, and I grew up in Fort Rucker right here in my, with Fort Rucker right here in my district. So all my buddies' dads, most of them, not all of them, but a lot of them were Vietnam Air pilots. The Chevrolet dealership, Reagan Chevrolet in Enterprise, Alabama, I was told, sold more Corvettes during the Vietnam War than any dealership in the country because you had all these young warrant officers, these young commission guys, before they would ship out, they'd go buy them a Corvette at Reagan Chevrolet. What the hell are we talking about? So most of my friends' dads, and a lot of them were old Vietnam guys. You know that the saying, if you're explaining, you're losing? Remember that? That's one saying. Here's another one. This isn't really a saying, but just think about this. If someone asks you a very simple question and you go into a long, rambling answer, maybe you're BSing. A la Donald Trump. And by the way, it's still not done. So a lot of my friends' dads, or a lot of them, were old Vietnam guys, warrant officers, young lieutenants, and so they retired, a lot of them. I got to know a lot of these men and appreciate the job they've done. What? See, I'd make a bad politician for one reason. Dale, are you a military veteran? Yes. Oh, you still have 2 minutes. I don't need it. The answer is yes. Next question. That's it. When asked if he'd release his DD-214, again, because they know, a certificate of release or discharge from active duty, Moore said he would if I can find it. I went to college on the GI Bill, so if there's a problem, we need to notify the Army, he added. Moore's communications director, Ben Martin. Did he go to Army on the GI Bill? No, he didn't go to Army on the GI Bill. He was in ROTC. See, again, why? Why are we talking about this like this? This is the kind of stuff people hate about politicians. This is it. Why are you saying this? I went to the college on the GI Bill? No, you didn't. You were in ROTC. That's what you were in. Again, why? I mean, it's not offensive to ask. None of that. I mean, just, God, what are we doing here? Why is this happening? Why is this conversation going on?
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4: Fox News, I'm Therese Crowley. Two U.S. Army Apache helicopter crew rescued by U.S. Naval Forces and the 82nd Airborne after their chopper went down off the coast of Oman. They're stable. Cause under investigation. President Trump says we're on the verge of a good deal with Iran.
5: We're very close to having a very, very good, strong, powerful deal. If we go and bomb, which we can do very easily if we want, and we spend another 2 or 3 weeks bombing, they'll have nothing left whatsoever, but you won't have the strait open for months.
4: Leaving the Knicks game 3 last night, where San Antonio won by 4, maybe a good thing the NYPD moved the watch party from outside Madison Square Garden. Because this brawl broke out at nearby Bryant Park, 21 arrested. Primary day in Maine, North Dakota, Nevada, South Carolina, and the L.A. mayor runoff is set. Karen Bass versus Nithya Raman knocking out Spencer Pratt. 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

0: 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Bill Jackson here with you. I am ready to continue walking you through this Barry Moore situation, and I'll vote for Barry Moore. You know, there's a moment in this conversation, and if you want to know why I vote for Barry Moore, I'm going to give you an example. I'm going to tell you right now why I'm voting for Barry Moore. And Bugsy, I want you to title this podcast when you put it up, Dale Explains Why He's Voting for Barry Moore. Okay, that's what I want you to explain. I'm going to give it to you. I'm going to tell you straight up why I'm voting for Barry Moore. And it's simple, okay? It's very, very simple. I'm going to show you something. And it's a clip. And it's a clip that a lot of you are going to listen to and talk about how great it is. But I'm going to tell you why it's not. I'm going to tell you why it sucks, okay? I'm going to tell you why it sucks. Barry Moore and Jared Hudson were at an event, and Barry Moore was asked about his record. And I just want you to hear this. I want you to hear this. You want to know why I vote for Barry Moore? This is the clip I'm going to use.
1: I've got the highest liberty score in the Alabama delegation. My number one job is to protect your liberty. I got a 96 liberty score. Coach has got a 95. Nobody in delegation has been that close to protecting your liberty.
2: And I appreciate that Congressman Moore has a great liberty score. I haven't had the opportunity to earn a liberty score, but I can tell you that I've scored 21-0 against the Taliban over 60 combat operations in Afghanistan.
0: Anyone applauding that line is a dumbass. I mean, I'm sorry. That is such pandering nonsense. It is absolute nonsense. Barry Moore is talking about what he's done as a member of Congress. Whether you like that or not is your call. I don't even care. But when you respond to something like that by saying, yeah, well, I was in war, I'm sorry. I think that's lame. I think it is incredibly lame. And I know I'm wrong. I get it. I get it. Okay? I get it. I know that tactically I am wrong here. Because tactically, that line is very, very, very, very, very, very, very smart. But it's like the people who say, I'm not going to take a salary. Well, yeah, no kidding. You're a billionaire. No kidding. You're a multimillionaire. No kidding. You paid hundreds of thousands of dollars of your own money to win this seat. And what do you need to take a salary of $179,000 for? Just FYI, elected officials don't make enough money. They should make more. Significantly more. Significantly more. But see, I'm interested in good governance, not stupidly winning elections and things like that by saying things that the crowd likes. Well, I'll tell you this. The crowd is stupid. Okay? There is no difference between what we saw out of that crowd clapping for what Jared Hudson said and what you saw last night. There is no difference. None. I mean, if you're asking me what the difference between that clip and this clip is, there's no difference. Boo and Donald Trump, there's no difference. The energy required to clap for Jared Hudson's little cute line and the energy required to boo Donald Trump are exactly the same. It's the same energy. It's the same thing. It's the exact same thing. It has the same value. That is just pandering nonsense. And I referred to it yesterday as what? Thank me for my service energy. That's exactly what it is. It's exactly what it is. And I hate it. I hate it. And I mean, again, listen to what's being said. Barry Moore is saying, look, here's a score I got from this group. This group, believes in defending liberty and freedom and conservative ideals and things like that. I have a 96. Tommy Tuberville has a 95. He's using that as a comparison of his record to the record of Tommy Tuberville, which people are also very happy about. And Jared Hudson's response is, I killed a bunch of guys. Which is cool. I mean, I'm not even suggesting it's not badass. It's awesome. But he might as well have said, hey, watch me dunk this basketball. I mean, that's really what he should have said. I mean, it's the same thing. Had he picked the basketball up and jammed a dunk on a basketball hoop, it would have been the exact same thing. It literally means nothing. It means nothing in this context. Jared Hudson put his life on the line for this country. That is admirable. Absolutely. Absolutely. But so did the guy that shot up Fort Hood. Dale, what do you mean by that? Well, it's an inflammatory way of saying that's not the end-all be-all. There's more to these stories than just that. So Barry Moore's ROTC time and what's followed afterwards and how it's been portrayed bothers me a lot. It bothers me a lot. But I don't see it as like this. It's not stolen valor. That's not the right thing. It's not the right way to frame it. It's also not the right way to frame it the way he's been framing his military service. But that's more of a personal thing because I don't view ROTC cadets who never commission as veterans. And if you're a little talking about like being put on orders, in active duty and all this other stuff, he's talking about his time at the cadet basic course. That's what he's talking about. And I think that's a little misleading. Now, I'm not happy with either of these guys because then there's this response by Barry Moore's people that reads like this. What's truly offensive is the suggestion that the service in the National Guard and Reserves just somehow doesn't count. Nobody's doing that. No, nobody's doing that. Let me make that as clear as possible. I don't think anyone's doing that. Tens of thousands of Alabamians have answered the call to serve our state and nation through the Guard and Reserve components, and they deserve our gratitude and respect. Congressman Moore has never claimed to have served in combat. Completing military training, wearing combat boots, and serving honorably are not claims of combat service. Did he serve honorably? I mean, I'm not saying he served dishonorably. That's not what I'm suggesting. But did he actually serve at all? I mean, what are we talking about here? He did training. He did not get commissioned, and then he was put in the individual ready reserve, which I think my way of framing is actually more technically accurate. These attacks just don't diminish Barry Moore's service. They diminish the service of countless Alabamians who have worn the uniform with honor. Now, again, I don't like the way Hudson uses it, and I don't like the way he uses it. I'm also like, the girl from the Free Press yesterday, we were talking about, well, I don't want to get into that, because never mind. I wasn't talking to them on the record, I'll put it that way. But there was something that came up with military service. And she said, thank you for your service. And I said, well, no, I got way more out of it than I put into it. So you're welcome. But I'm very uncomfortable by the thank you for your service stuff. I just am. Always have been, always will be. It makes me somewhat uncomfortable. And I don't like it when other people use it. Now, this is a Dale Jackson metric. I'm not suggesting other people should feel the same way I feel. I don't believe that. You can feel any way you want. You can applaud the I'm 21-0 against the Taliban. I wouldn't have clapped at that. I wouldn't have clapped at that. I think it's lame. I mean, I'm sorry. If the question is about what you believe, talk about what you believe. That's what you need to do. You know, you don't need to give me a and I get politicians do what politicians do. This is political, both of them on both sides. I get all of that. But I'm allowed to think it's pretty lame. I'm allowed to think that. Okay? I'm allowed to think that. And I don't like it. I do not like it. Okay? And I think there's a lot of talk here, at least to me, about something that A, doesn't really matter all that much. But at the same time, you really need to see a little clarity here from the Moore campaign. That's an issue I have. I don't think the Moore campaign has handled this well at all. So if what I'm suggesting is in fact true, what the Moore campaign should do is lay it out exactly how I've laid it out. I joined ROTC. I was not commissioned. Afterwards, I was put into the inactive ready reserve. I'm proud of my time in ROTC. I did not go on be commissioned as an officer. The individual ready reserve, I was entered into because that is the right thing to do. That is not considering serving. It's just not. And now you got this 6-year, 8-year thing, which I don't understand. The only thing I can possibly get on that is he served 2 and some change in the National Guard as part of being a cadet, 6 years in the ready reserve, because that would give you 8. And now they're saying like 8 years. I don't know. Again, this is part of the problem here with the way the conversation is being handled. And I hate it. Your text real quick.
3: Chattanooga.
0: No, not Chattanooga. Why does that keep playing?
3: Dale, I'm a retired Call of Duty player. Should I start telling people I'm a veteran of war?
0: Yes. Yes. That is exactly it. Thank you for your service. It was amazing how you died 7 million times in that game. Can I say why Call of Duty is a lame game? There are no stakes. In the single player game, there are no stakes. Either of you played Call of Duty, yeah, Austin?
4: Why are you playing it so like single player though?
0: Hold on, just hear me out.
5: Player was.
0: But you know the single player versions of the game, right?
4: I've never played the single player.
0: You just feed yourself into a war, you die, and you respawn. There's no risk of dying.
5: Yeah, it's almost impossible to even get a game over in that. I forgot about that. You're right.
0: Yeah, you just continue feeding yourself into the machine and go. Give me Contra. 1986. Anyone know Contra? Yeah, there's the up, down, awesome. Down, left, right, A, B, select, start, get 30 lives thing. Sure. But you're not a real veteran until you can beat Contra with 3 lives.
4: What about, so if I've played Army Men Sarge's Heroes 2, the one with the little plastic Army Men, am I a veteran?
0: No, not that one. Okay. Not that one.
4: But I've melted a lot of little like yellow figures before.
0: Look, you being a psychopath is pretty clear. Okay? we've got that under control. We got it completely under control. Let's get a response to my problem with the whole I killed 21 people.
3: Dale, with the utmost respect, I believe you are somewhat off base. Barry Moore talked about his Liberty score, and Jared Hudson coming back with his score, with the talisman was his Liberty score. All politicians pander to get elected. I mean, even though Mo Brooks is not in my district, I would have voted for him. I personally believe Mo Brooks is a better candidate, and the fact James Lomax did not come out and say the dark money ad stating he, James Lomax, was a better, more honest candidate than Mo Brooks is BS. The only politician I think is honest and respectable is Mo Brooks.
0: Okay, there's a lot to this, and I appreciate the book you've written here, but I want to, and I'm not being sarcastic on that. I do. I just want to stop right there for a second and point something out. I'm not saying that this isn't good pandering. I'm just saying people should look at that and see what it is and say, you're pandering to me. This is like going to Auburn and being like, War Eagle, and then going to Tuscaloosa and saying, Roll Tide. I mean, that's what it is. Imagine I was running for office and I started running around and saying, Roll Tide and War Eagle. Imagine, who would have any respect for me? You guys know that if I ran for office, I'd be out there running around doing gator chops. That's what I'd be doing. But, you know, the pandering is absurd, and I think it's lame.
3: He is more honest, real, and transparent than any politician, especially in the state of Alabama.
0: I love Bo Brooks, too. Thank you.
3: I don't feel any Alabama politicians are trustworthy nor honest, even the ones you have had won the program. Let's just take the stance Arthur or and Sam Gavin took in the political map. You may disagree with me, but we will have to agree to disagree. I love the show. Fire Yaffe, he sucks all.
0: Why was that at the end? I don't even know. Okay, all right. I don't know what position you think Orr and Sam Gavin took on the map. What they said is they don't think it's going to be handled in time. I think they were pretty clear about they were going to draw 6-1 and then they're going to go 7-0 down the line. I mean, I'm sorry. I don't know. I really don't know what your point is here, except for the fact that people pander and we shouldn't worry about it. Okay, I agree. People pander. I think we should worry about it. I'm more interested in what they're going to do and what they've done. Barrymore has a record. I'll take that. I like that he has a record. I don't think that's bad. But I'm the guy who thinks politicians should make more money, and being a career politician isn't a bad thing. So it looks like we're going to have to agree to disagree. When we come back, 10 with him, and I'm being told that I got up, up, down, down, left, right, A, B, A, B, select, start. I guess it's B, A, B, A, select, start. I don't know. Stay tuned.
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9: Good morning, everybody. I'm Way 31's Chris Tatum. A federal appeals court is raising questions this morning about Alabama's use of nitrogen gas to execute death row inmates. That three-judge panel yesterday reversed another judge's recent ruling that nitrogen hypoxia does not violate the Eighth Amendment ban on cruel and unusual punishment. It stems from a lawsuit filed by death row inmate Jeffrey Lee. He's scheduled to die by nitrogen hypoxia Thursday. And while that appeals court did not halt his execution, it did ask a judge to consider killing him by firing squad. The trial starts today for a man prosecutors say drove to an undercover Decatur police officer's house and intentionally struck him with his car. Jury selection starts at 9 o'clock this morning in Gregory Hill's attempted murder trial. Court records show Hill slammed into a tree the first time he tried to run over that officer, but struck him in the legs on a second try. Find these and more stories on our Way 31 News app. With Way 31 News, I'm Chris Tatum.
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8: Here's your weather update from the Way 31 Storm Tracker Weather Center.
12: Patchy fog possible for the next few hours before we turn partly cloudy through the rest of your Tuesday. Highs today in the upper 80s, but feels like temperatures in the upper 90s. Isolated showers possible this afternoon, but most will stay dry. From the Way 31 Storm Tracker Weather Center, I'm meteorologist Amber Kulik.
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0: I want to be clear. This person that just texted us in is exactly right. Before we get into Ted with him, I'm just going to play this right here.
3: Barry Moore may not be displayed stolen valor, but it certainly appears to be disingenuous.
0: Yes, exactly right. He may not be displayed stolen valor or displaying stolen valor, but it is somewhat disingenuous. I agree with that. That is a good distillation of my problem. Let's go ahead and get to it. Let's get to 10 with him.
17: It's time to answer the deep questions. It's 10 with him.
0: 10 questions in 10 minutes. Here's what we're going to do here. Politics, personal, pop culture, pro wrestling, parasocial relationships, and vicious personal attacks, which are, again, my favorite kind of personal attacks. So let's go ahead and get to it. Let's see here.
3: In national elections, can the Supreme Court intervene in states like California where post-dated ballots and ballot harvesting drags out for so long?
0: No. Individual states get to do what they want to do. I mean, that's it. They get to just, that's how it works. And I think that that's unfortunate, but that is exactly how it works. Okay. So, it's going to be hard to overtake this. I'm fine with nationwide voter ID and, you know, and the ballot harvesting and stuff like that. But yeah, as of right now, the answer is no.
3: Dale, I listened to the White Stripes Seven Nation Army a few times. Can I claim I was at least a private first class?
0: Only when you run for office. When you run for office, yes, you can make that claim, and you can do just that.
3: Isn't what you're describing the definition of campaigning?
0: I mean, yeah. Again, I'm not saying like there's anything wrong with doing this. I'm just saying you're dumb if you fall for it. I mean, that's it. I'm sorry. I just think it's dumb if you fall for this.
3: Dale, what precisely is it about these candidates voicing the implementation of legal actions toward media and news outlets that you find most egregious?
0: The fact that you ran that question through ChatGPT and used every big word you could possibly know. Joking. I find it egregious because most of them don't do it. Okay? It's a threat to silence people.
3: Question. I'm still looking into the Barry Moore military issue, and I don't understand if he is technically a veteran or not. What say you?
0: My official ruling is no. I don't view him to be a veteran. The VA may have a different view, but I think I hold the view of most people. And I think he's going off the VA view. I'm going off the Dale Jackson view. Okay?
3: Dale, are you a heel? Do Yaffe and Bugsy secretly hate you?
0: Again, not secret. The answer is yes, I am a heel, but I'm a cool heel. Okay, I'm a cool heel. Somewhat psychotic, but overall kind of cool. But it's not secret. They do hate me.
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18: Decision day for Democrats in Maine. I'm Chris Foster, Fox News. There are primaries in four states today, and Graham Plantner, oyster farmer, Marine veteran, and first-time candidate, is trying to win the Democrat Senate nomination in Maine to take on Republican Susan Collins in November. These primary voters in Portland are looking past allegations and controversy surrounding Plantner.
19: I don't know what's real and really what isn't real. So I want to give him a little. I do want to give him the benefit of the doubt.
20: He seems to have been very honest about his mistakes. He's owned up to them.
18: The former political director of Plattner's campaign writes in a Washington Post op-ed, he exhibits a pattern of dishonest behavior that's impossible to ignore. It's also primary day in Nebraska, Nevada, and South Carolina. President Trump at a tele-rally for South Carolina Senate Republican Lindsey Graham and candidate for governor Pamela Yvette predicts declaring total victory over Iran within 2 weeks. More on the president and Iran from Fox's Trey Yinks in Tel Aviv, Israel.
21: President Trump spoke after attending Game 3 of the NBA Finals between the Knicks and Spurs. He indicated that negotiations toward a deal are ongoing, and we could have a better idea of where things stand in the days ahead. The president also discussed his call with Israeli Prime Minister Benjamin Netanyahu after the exchange of fire over the weekend.
22: We had a very good conversation, and he was hit, and he hit back, and I can't blame him for that.
21: After President Trump called on Israel and Iran to stop shooting, both sides agreed. Since then, Israel has continued to operate against Iran-backed Hezbollah in Lebanon.
18: A U.S. Army helicopter crashed near the Strait of Hormuz. Both crew members are rescued. House Republicans are working to get $70 billion for immigration and border enforcement over the finish line today over Democrats' opposition. The Senate approved that funding last week after plans to add money for White House ballroom security were dropped, as was the creation of a $1.8 billion fund to that President Trump wanted to compensate people claiming to be victims of political prosecution. America's listening to Fox News.

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5: A few Senate Republicans say they have questions about President Trump's now official choice as Attorney General before they approve the nomination.
6: President Trump has officially nominated Acting Attorney General Todd Blanche to lead the Justice Department on a permanent basis. Blanche has been serving as acting AG since April, when former Attorney General Pam Bondi resigned. Before his role in the Justice Department, Blanche represented President Trump in multiple investigations and trials between his two terms. Blanche has faced bipartisan criticism in recent weeks over a nearly $1.8 billion Justice Department anti-weaponization compensation fund.
5: Fox's Jared Halpern in D.C. China's president wraps up a two-day visit to North Korea.
7: The North Koreans pulled out all the stops for Xi Jinping. A marching band reception was followed up by an evening of concerts and acrobatics. Leader Kim Jong-un describing China's friendship as a top priority for his country. Chinese President Xi Jinping said the two nations share a common destiny. China is North Korea's largest trading partner, accounting for more than 90% of its international trade. But a growing alliance with Russia is putting Kim Jong-un in a stronger negotiating position with Beijing. Jonathan Savage, Fox News.
5: Iranian soccer fans who've bought World Cup tickets from their country's soccer federation will need new tickets if they want to go and can get into the U.S.
8: FIFA revoked its ticket allocation for fans of the Iranian team for its three scheduled matches in the United States, starting with its opener next Monday in Englewood, California versus New Zealand. This does not mean fans from Iran cannot attend the match. It's just that the Iranian Soccer Federation will not receive or get to distribute 8% of stadium capacity tickets, as the other 47 nations in this World Cup are entitled to. Initially, the Iranian team planned to train for the World Cup in Tucson, Arizona, but instead is practicing in Tijuana, Mexico. Iran has scheduled matches in Englewood as well against Belgium and one in Seattle.
5: That's Jared Max, and I'm Chris Foster, Fox News.
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12: So guess who Graham Platner is blaming some of the criticism on? He's getting a lot of criticism these days, as you would expect. The main primary is today. It looks like he's probably going to be the Democrat nominee. Now, whether he wins the general is another story. But guess who he's blaming it on? all the problems he's had. John Fetterman came out and criticized him. Susan Collins, guess who's at fault? No, it's not his own choices, his own actions. No, he's not blaming himself. He's not blaming the media. He's not blaming it. He's blaming, wait for it, Israel, the Jews. Yes, I kid you not. One of his main criticisms, this is the guy with the Nazi tattoo, by the way, so I guess it's fitting. But as people have blasted him because he deserves it, condemned his actions, criticized his campaign, his response is they're bought and paid for by Israel. Mm-hmm, mm-hmm. So if you have anything negative to say about Graham Plattner, you must be getting money from AIPAC. Well, lucky you. It's so predictable, actually. Although I did not predict this. That's a little on the nose. The guy with the Nazi tattoo blaming the Jews for his campaign problems. You are listening to the Yaffe program. This is the show where you can count on the latest news, the important guests, and the best analysis, all for your morning commute. Here on News Talk 770 AM, 92.5 FM, WVNN. We will talk about the latest with that campaign. We also, speaking of elections, have to talk about what's going on in California, which it's still amazing. The mainstream media says, well, that's just how they count it. Oh, okay, never mind. It takes a week. Yeah, but that's fine. It's just how they do it. No worries. Yeah, but no other country really does it that way. No. That's how California does it. How dare you ask questions? Do you have any evidence? Do you have any evidence? Oh, now you want evidence for things. So we'll talk about that. We also have the Alabama bullet points as well, the top stories from around the state. Yes, it's been going viral as well, where Scott Pelley he was crying. He was crying in an interview with the New York Times. Talk about revealing, though. Maybe one of the most revealing interviews I've ever seen that shows the true nature of those in the propaganda press. How they think of the world they live in, the arrogance. It's for all to see now. It's for all to see now, the problems we have when it comes to the media. So we'll play some of those cuts, but also play the reaction. I thought Bill Maher actually had some pretty good comments on it, which is always good to play. In the next, I will speak with Victoria Coates. She's a national security foreign policy expert with the Heritage Foundation. We need to talk about the latest in Iran. We're still in quasi-ceasefire, Project Pause, weird limbo when it comes to making a deal. But Israel's kind of had enough. They're always going to go after Hezbollah in Lebanon. And I know Trump was mad about that, but what is Israel supposed to do? Just continue to let them keep bombing them? So we'll discuss that. Bugsy is here as well. She's going to do What's Trending later on. Bugsy, how are you today?
13: I was doing good until I realized that you weren't sharing any of your money from Israel with me.
12: Yeah, that's true.
13: Can't believe it. That's all mine. No wonder you bought a new car and you're impulse buying rotisserie chickens every day.
12: Yeah, that's right. Yeah, how did you know? No, I would have bought a more expensive car if I was getting all this money from Israel.
13: What if you found out that everybody else was getting more money from Israel and they bought you out for cheap? you can only afford your car.
12: That's it. Now, I'm a little upset. It's like, oh, I could have bought something more fancy. You know, you joke about that, but there are probably people out there that believe that.
13: Yeah.
12: That somehow AIPAC is funding this camp. It is kind of amazing, some of the conspiracy theories I've heard in my career, where they really believe like the CIA is telling me what to say or something. And it's like, guys, do you realize how small of an operation this actually is? You know, have you actually seen our studio? Oh, it's not anything glorious. This is not. It is literally just me and Bugsy. That's it.
13: We wear our headphones to hide our little earpieces from the CIA, though.
12: Oh, yes. Yeah. Don't give it away. Don't give it away, Bugs. I swear to God, I used to have a guy when I was in Orlando make weird graphics on social media, on Twitter, and it was like me getting info from the CIA or something. And
13: I'm going to start making those.
12: I was like, do you all not understand that it no Nobody is telling us what we're such a small operation. I don't know. They think it's much bigger than it is. But okay, I'll let you know. Let me know if APAC contacts you next.
13: I'm not going to share it with you. You got a new car. You don't need it.
12: Oh my gosh. So, all right, we have what's going on in Maine, and I kid you not. So you have John Fetterman, who is a Democrat that's probably going to be primaried. Probably going to be primaried in the next election. He comes out and harshly criticizes Graham Plattner. Now, what John Fetterman, it amazes me. If the Democrat Party were smart, they would follow the lead of a Fetterman or a Bill Maher. That's what they would do. Because John Fetterman, in many ways, is trying to save the party. They don't believe that. They think he's now a Republican or something. But he comes out there and he's like, look, there are many other Democrats we could pick that didn't go on creepy websites, that didn't basically commit adultery, that didn't have all these problems, and isn't a straight-up communist socialist. We could actually have a normal Democrat party that focuses on traditional Democratic issues, and maybe you'd have a chance. That is all John Fetterman is trying to say. That Trump probably won because of a rejection of the radical left, and if the Democrat Party wants to be more viable in the future, they also need to reject the radical left, come back to where they were maybe 20 years ago or something, and they could actually have a better chance. But instead, it's been the opposite. They are doubling down. Now, what's really funny is some of the media were asking Maine voters, supporters at one of his rallies and other places. And they're like, what do you think of the Nazi tattoo? What do you think about that? Is that a deal breaker? And one woman said, no. I mean, I don't like it, but I don't want Susan Collins to win and I'm going to vote for Graham Plattner. So the reporter then goes, what if he was wearing a Star of David, the Israeli flag? What if he had that tattoo on him? And the woman goes, oh, I can never vote for him then. I can never vote for him then. No. I don't support genocide. That is literally what one of the voters said. I heard the audio and I tried to find it. Couldn't find it. But there was one of the voters in Maine who said, oh, Nazi tattoo? That's no problem. Oh, if it was a Star of David? No, I couldn't vote for him. Why? Because I don't support genocide. Did she forget what the Nazis did? I just trying to point that out. That is how crazy left-wing nut job the base of the Democrat Party has become in many different ways. Now, we've gone over a lot of the accusations. Let me actually play the John Fetterman cut, because I know I sent that to you, Bugsy. Go ahead and play John Fetterman. This was him on Fox recently talking about it.
14: If, for me, as a Democrat, I'm never going to carry water for a guy that calls, you know, an American hero a dumb MF-er, or someone that, you know, smears Chris Kyle, you know, the American sniper, and claim that he's shooting innocent civilians. I mean, you've literally lost count. And he also called rural Americans as racist and stupid. It's countless. It absolutely is. This is a guy that had a problem with me, how I dress, but he seemed to have no problem posing in a towel at a disgusting website that consistently has serious problems about that kinds of depravity.
12: Now, when you hear it like that, it does make a lot of sense. Look, I'm just not going to support someone who did all those things. There are other Democrats in the race I could support. There are other Democrats out there in Maine that we could support. Why have we decided to double down on this? Why do we think this is good for the future of the party? He's right. Now, I shouldn't complain because it just hurts their party. What's actually really funny about this, though, apparently there are Democrats who are very nervous about Graham Plattner. A lot of the info that's come out against him, it's been through the New York Times, other places. There's a lot of evidence that Democrat operatives, it was Democrats and Democrat operatives who put that stuff out there because they don't really like Graham Plattner either. And so they think he could hurt the party. So that could be a part of all of this as well. But you do have the rogue Khannas of the world. He wants to run for president. He's a congressman from California.

0: he's running on a platform of national health insurance when Susan Collins is voting to cut it. He's talking about taxing billionaires. Susan Collins is for tax breaks to billionaires. And he's opposed to this foreign war where Susan Collins supported the war in Iran. And that's why I'm still supporting him.
1: All right. So politics. He supports the things I support. So I'm going to vote for him. Now, this happens. Not going to deny that. Happens in the Republican Party, too. Let's be honest. But he said something else here that I found pretty revealing. Going to play Ro Khanna cut two.
2: Years ago, the mantra was believe all women. Do you believe her?
0: Yes. And I don't think our side should be attacking her. And I appreciate her courage from coming forward. I know some people are saying, oh, she's a Republican. I think that is irrelevant.
2: Okay.
0: I believe her. I think Graham acted shamefully. And he acted, as the New York Times characterized it, as a toxic relationship. Mm-hmm. It is shameful. It is ugly. It happened in a dark period of his life. And the main voters that I met said they don't like it. They knew that he had these chapters. They are willing to extend him grace and redemption. And they're focused now on what he's running for. But I do not think we should be attacking her.
1: Aye, aye, aye. So I just have to say, the idea that we're still throwing out the line, believe all women. I mean, it puts them in a box because they were saying that. So now they have to say they believe her. But I still can't believe we had a time in our country where we were like, yeah, women don't lie. Believe them all. Believe all women. Are we really going to pretend that women can't lie? Are we really going to go down this road that women, just like men, just like all human beings, don't have motivations that could sometimes include lying or being deceitful? I mean, I hear someone in the press say that, oh, believe all women. And it's like, we still doing this? We still actually did this? Now, the fact is they never did. They never really did. They believe people who benefit them. But it's just, it's like, we're still doing this thing. We're like, y'all, women don't lie. Believe them all. Believe why? Okay. If you want to weigh in, you can. We have the Yaffe text line, 866-494-9866. 866-494-WVNN. We have the Alabama Bullet Points coming up next. 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Stay with us.
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6: Good morning, everybody. I'm Way 31's Chris Tatum. A federal appeals court is raising questions this morning about Alabama's use of nitrogen gas to execute death row inmates. That three-judge panel yesterday reversed another judge's recent ruling that nitrogen hypoxia does not violate the Eighth Amendment ban on cruel and unusual punishment. It stems from a lawsuit filed by death row inmate Jeffrey Lee. He's scheduled to die by nitrogen hypoxia Thursday. And while that appeals court did not halt his execution, it did ask a judge to consider killing him by firing squad. The trial starts today for a man prosecutors say drove to an undercover Decatur police officer's house and intentionally struck him with his car. Jury selection starts at 9 o'clock this morning in Gregory Hill's attempted murder trial. Court records show Hill slammed into a tree the first time he tried to run over that officer, but struck him in the legs on a second try. Find these and more stories on our Way 31 News app. With Way 31 News, I'm Chris Tatum.
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5: Here's your weather update from the Way 31 Storm Tracker Weather Center.
9: Some patchy fog to start you off on this Tuesday morning. Temperatures in the 60s, but we will see them warm into the upper 80s for highs today. Feels like temperatures this afternoon in the upper 90s. Isolated showers and thunderstorms possible. From the Way 31 Storm Tracker Weather Center, I'm meteorologist Amber Kulick.
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3: 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Right, Bugsy?
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3: 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All right, let's get to it. We have the Alabama Bullet Points.
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3: Sponsored by Larry's Pistol and Pond. Number four today, a new poll shows that Barry Moore has a 9-point lead against Jared Hudson. Now, I wrote about this yesterday at yellowhammernews.com. A new poll by Coefficient shows U.S. Representative Barry Moore leading former Navy SEAL Jared Hudson 46-37% among likely Republican voters in the Alabama U.S. Senate runoff. Now, about 17% are still undecided. Moore, who topped the 17-candidate GOP primary, had 39.18% in that to Hudson's 25.63%. He has the Trump endorsement. This poll seems a lot more reasonable to me. There have been some other polls that show Jared Hudson in the lead. I find that very difficult to believe. Now, later on in the bullet points, I'll have the latest on accusations against Barry Moore for stolen valor and other things. So we'll talk about that in a moment, but that is one of the latest polls. Number three today, Tuberville introduces a bill to shield homeopathic medicine from FDA overreach. So U.S. Senator Tommy Tuberville introduced the Homeopathic Drug Product Safety, Quality, and Transparency Act, co-sponsored by Senator Mike Lee out of Utah, create a dedicated FDA regulatory pathway for homeopathic medicine separate from conventional pharmaceuticals. Now, the bill aims to restore and formalize oversight for these products after the FDA withdrew its longstanding 1938 framework in 2019, which had left the industry in regulatory uncertainty. Tuberville highlighted the potential for cheaper, effective homeopathic remedies as alternatives and advocated for them to help Americans live healthier lives. Now, the legislation has received support from groups like MAHA Action and the CPAC Foundation, other groups as well. It's all part of that Make America Healthy Again agenda. Number two today, Robertson and Mitchell spar over claims of dark money funding their campaign. This was done at an 18-19 news runoff debate yesterday. So in the runoff debate, Republican candidates Catherine Robertson and Clay Mitchell clashed over accusations of dark money involvement. Robertson criticized Mitchell for allegedly benefiting from undisclosed funding sources, saying it was not the way it's supposed to be done. Now Mitchell pushed back, defending his campaign's transparency and accusing Robertson of misrepresenting the facts. Now, the exchange highlighted ongoing tensions over campaign finance and outside influence in the Alabama political race. I also know as well, I mean, we had Brad Presnall, who's now working for the Mitchell campaign. and he was on my show Friday and talking about some of this stuff. He obviously is the underdog. It seems like, according to the polls, Robertson's probably going to win, so he's got to get attention somehow. And speaking of all that, right now, talking about trying to get attention, you have Jared Hudson, former Navy SEAL, claiming that Barry Moore, at the very least, over-exaggerated his military service. Now, Barry Moore is fighting back. His campaign said the claims were truly offensive. So they've strongly pushed back against accusations questioning his military service record amid his Republican primary runoff for the U.S. Senate. Now, Moore highlighted his Alabama Army National Guard and U.S. Army Reserve service in his campaign, enlisted in 1988, completed basic training at Fort Jackson, served honorably, and received honorable discharge, according to his campaign. He holds a veteran identification card from the VA and provided his NGB Form 22, which shows active duty pay service of about 2.5 years plus reserve service through 1997. He does not have a DD-214 because he was not on extended active duty, at least according to his campaign. But apparently one time he claimed he was a staff sergeant in a letter, and that's not true. I know Dale talked a lot about that. He was in the military, so he knows a lot about this, and obviously he's not happy about it. So I know that's something that's going to come up until we get to the runoff, which is next week. We'll be back in a moment. You're on the Yappy Program. Stay with us.
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6: Fox News, I'm CJ Papatia. Service members recovering after the helicopter goes down near the Strait of Hormuz, and they were rescued.
7: CENTCOM spokesman Captain Tim Hawkins confirmed to Fox News that the U.S. crew members were rescued by an unmanned surface vehicle, a sea drone. This was an operational first for the U.S. military, Hawkins told Fox News. Now, it's not clear if the gunship went down due to enemy fire or a mechanical issue.
6: Fox's Trey Yinks in Tel Aviv, a 6.1 magnitude earthquake striking Cuba, and it jolts people in the States.
8: Felt all over Florida, including people in Tampa who were 400 miles away. The strongest quake to strike within the waters of the Gulf since 1959.
6: Madison Allworth of Fox Business Network, primary day in South Carolina, Nevada, North Dakota, and Maine. 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
14: If you're caring for an aging parent, you may feel quite often that you're alone in what you're doing. But you're not, not by a long shot. According to a new report by the Pew Research Center, 10% of U.S. adults are caring for a parent over age 65. Millions more are caring for a spouse or partner 65 or older. Beyond the sheer numbers, this report, perhaps unsurprisingly, found a major difference in caregiver well-being between men and women. One psychologist we spoke to suggested thinking 5 years in the future and imagining where you are right now. Will you be glad you took something on, or regretful that you didn't? You also need to cut yourself some slack, he said, especially women. Don't try to shoulder all of the burden by yourself. You might need to ask for help before you burn out. You'll be so glad you did. I'm Dr. Sanjay Gupta, helping you live a better life.
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0: You know, on this show, I kind of joke tongue in cheek that, well, that's not a joke. I am Alabama's voice of reason. But I just don't know. The reason I bring this up is I don't know how certain journalists take themselves so seriously. And all I can think of is that they just live in a different world. They're in some kind of bubble. It's the same bubble as like the Hollywood bubble, I guess, or whatever. And they live in a different world than you and I do. And they think they're like men of the people or something. But they're the direct opposite. They look down on you as the commoners, I guess. The reason I'm bringing this up, welcome back to the Yaffe program, is Scott Pelley. Now, I'm sure many of you heard these cuts. I think Dale was playing them the other day as well. And I had to go back and watch a lot of this interview. He did an interview with the New York Times. Now, one question I do have for you if you're listening. Do you think the New York Times, do you think they realized how bad this was making him look? Or do you think the New York Times was like, yes, yes, I agree? Because the average person looks this, and this is awful. He will never be back on 60 Minutes. He will never be seen the same way again. But I do wonder, it's like, did the New York Times realize this? Did they realize in this interview how just awful this comes off to the average person? Or are they part of the same bubble? Is the New York Times, the editorial board, whatever, are they a part of that same bubble? To me, maybe they are. I don't know. But if you want to know why I call them the propaganda press, you're going to find out here. So I want to play some of these cuts of Scott Pelley. It's revealing. I know that seems to be the word of the day, revealing. But it is. We are now, the curtain is being moved, and we are seeing who these people actually are. And it reveals everything that people like me have been saying around, behind the microphone for years, if not decades. Now it's all out in the open for everyone to see. And this is the most blatant example. We had Don Lemon was a great example, right? He was on CNN. He would pretend to be a journalist. We all knew he was a hack. He comes out and what do you know? We find out that he is more of a hack. Jim Acosta, another one, takes himself very seriously, thinks he's Walter Cronkite, comes out, and then he loses his job at CNN, and it's pretty much more obvious by the day he's a hack. But if you want to give someone the crown of ultimate blowhard hacks when it comes to the propaganda press, Scott Pelley must get the crown here. So go ahead, Bugsy, if you can. Play a Scott Pelley cut one for me.
1: I've never worn the uniform, but I've been in combat for this country in Afghanistan and Iraq, Kuwait, been shot at. Spent nights in foxholes filling up with water in the desert. I'm not aware that the President of the United States has ever done any of those things for his country. Please correct me if I'm wrong. You become a journalist because you love the First Amendment. You become a journalist because you love the country. And while all the other descriptions that the president used about me might be applicable, not that one.
0: You know, is there more of a pause?
1: There is no democracy without journalism. It can't be done. Okay. And that is why I am a journalist.
2: What was...
0: Bugsy, sorry about that. I was literally like, you're going to have to tell me when the cut ends. Because the pauses are so... I so did many. Not edit out the pauses.
3: I kept thinking it ended too.
0: I did too. I forgot. Just so everyone knows, that was not edited. Those pauses of him choking up talking about it were absolutely real. that he is crying because he thinks he has basically been to war for this country. And that's why he was a journalist. Now, I'm sure the paycheck also helped him out. But man, to believe yourself that important. Have you ever had to work with someone like this, Bugsy? I can't. I'm trying to think if I've ever had like a boss like this. There's got to be a type.
3: Last job, yeah.
0: Oh, really? Yeah. You had a boss like this?
3: Yeah.
0: Just, and you have to ask, it's like, are you for real? That's usually the question I have when it comes to like Scott Pelley. I'm like, is he for real? But I think he is. So this is even more dangerous because a lot of times when we talk about the problems in the propaganda press, we're just thinking, oh, they're liars, they're political hacks, whatever. But it's even worse because they're still political hacks, but they actually believe in what he was saying there. They actually believe that about themselves, that they're like saving America by what they're doing. So that makes them even more dangerous than just saying, oh, they're just spinning in their political hacks. It gets even worse, by the way. Go ahead and play cut 2 of Scott Pelley.
2: The feeling about that particular opening salvo to the team.
1: Uh-oh. She, I am told, said something to the effect of, why do you think the country thinks you're biased? But she didn't offer any kind of a metric. You know, what's your metric? Why do you think so? Do you have a poll? Is there market research? What are you talking about? Because we certainly didn't believe that.
0: Okay, so it did end there. That wasn't one of those long pauses. Barry Weiss comes in, takes over CBS. She asks a very simple question, which the average person would like to know the answer to. We all see it. Why do you think people think you're biased? Simple enough. Just merely asking that question, Scott Pelley goes, uh-oh, what is your metric? Is there a poll? We don't believe that about ourselves. How about every poll on trust in the mainstream media that basically exists? We could just give like 10 here. The people don't trust you. They think you're biased. Why do you think that is? Now, the answer is because they are biased. That's the answer. But merely asking the question, he took it as a personal attack or something. You're an anchor. That's what you are. I'm going to play just an example, by the way, of some of their bias. Going to play cut 3 of Scott Pelley.
1: I'm paraphrasing. I don't have the quote, but that's what was communicated to me. Barry Weiss sends an email to my boss, Tanya Simon. Two of the things in the email include, can we make the protesters look more violent? Now, I'm paraphrasing. I don't have the quote, but that's what was communicated to me. And the other thing was Renee Good's car. You need to describe her as driving toward the officer. This is not what you see on the video.
0: Yes, it is.
1: On the video, you see the officer standing slightly off the front of the car.
0: No, you don't.
1: And you clearly see Miss Good's wheels turned completely as far as they will go, away from the officer.
0: No.
1: But he shoots her in the head, kills her, and says something about her in that moment that I can't repeat in polite company. So we have gone out of our way in our plan from the very beginning.
0: No, you haven't.
1: To show the protesters for the responsibility that they had. We had already scrubbed the video archives looking for those scenes. But it somehow wasn't enough for Ms. Weiss. The video showed that the officer wasn't standing in front of the car and she wasn't driving toward him. But that's what the president said about that. And that's the way she wanted it described.
0: The car literally hit the officer. He was the video shows the car hitting the officer. Now, we can have a debate on whether she intended to hit the officer. Maybe she just wanted to speed away. It wasn't like she was trying to kill him. But the officer has a split second to decide, okay, is my life in danger? And when they're about to get hit by a car, they can make a determination that their life is in danger. Now, there is a part where the wheels on the car, like, turn. But there's a part also where it's straight ahead. But the officers were telling her to stop and get out of the car. And the reason why she was there to begin with was to impede their work. This was a active protester who they had seen many times before actively trying to get in the way of ICE doing their operations on purpose. And when she was told to stop and get out of the car, she sped and hit an officer. Now, I bring this up because he's talking about Barry Weiss being biased when all she is saying is you have to describe what actually happens. You are constantly, you can hear him. He is constantly giving the woman the benefit of the doubt and not the officer. Yet he doesn't even realize it. He's like, no, I'm Mr. Truth. See what I mean here? How revealing this is. Not only is it revealing because he is arrogant, because he really believes he is that important, but also his bias. He can look at video where we all see with our own eyes in the video that the officer was hit by the car and somehow determine that when Barry Weiss says, you have to put that, she ran into the officer. He says, no, no, no, the wheels were turned the whole other way and he was kind of off to the side. Unbelievable. Like I said, unbelievable, but revealing. Now, Bill Maher had some interesting comments on this, and I want to play that in the next segment. And we got much more to get to. Victoria Coates, by the way, will join us at the top of the hour as well. 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Stay with us.
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6: Good morning, everybody. I'm Way 31's Chris Tatum. A federal appeals court is raising questions this morning about Alabama's use of nitrogen gas to execute death row inmates. That three-judge panel yesterday reversed another judge's recent ruling that nitrogen hypoxia does not violate the Eighth Amendment ban on cruel and unusual punishment. It stems from a lawsuit filed by death row inmate Jeffrey Lee. He's scheduled to die by nitrogen hypoxia Thursday. And while that appeals court did not halt his execution, it did ask a judge to consider killing him by firing squad. The trial starts today for a man prosecutors say drove to an undercover Decatur police officer's house and intentionally struck him with his car. Jury selection starts at 9 o'clock this morning in Gregory Hill's attempted murder trial. Court records show Hill slammed into a tree the first time he tried to run over that officer, but struck him in the legs on a second try. Find these and more stories on our Way 31 News app. With Way 31 News, I'm Chris Tatum.
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4: Here's your weather update from the Way 31 Storm Tracker Weather Center.
8: Patchy fog possible for the next few hours before we turn partly cloudy through the rest of your Tuesday. Highs today in the upper 80s, but feels like temperatures in the upper 90s. Isolated showers possible this afternoon, but most will stay dry. From the Way 31 Storm Tracker Weather Center, I'm meteorologist Amber Kulick.
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0: 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Posted a lot of stuff there, including my op-ed at yellowhammernews.com, where I talk about how Doug Jones is not actually running for governor. He's just, this is not a, what he's doing is not a campaign. It is just virtue signaling to get attention, to get a gig after he loses to Tuberville, seems to be the idea here. So in the last segment, we were talking about Scott Pelley, who is not only arrogant, not only biased, but doesn't realize his own bias. And if you question it, he gets very upset and actually cries in interviews. So it's like a lot of the propaganda press. We're seeing what it's really like. Now, it's interesting, though, there was a conversation about this on Bill Maher's show. And Democrat Chris Murphy was on there giving his usual spiel about how Trump is, he's turning into a dictator and this is censorship and yada, yada, yada. And I actually thought Bill Maher had a pretty good response. So go ahead and play Bill Maher cut one for me, Bugsy.
1: What does the panel think of the recent shakeup at 60 Minutes? I'm for it. Good night. No. I'll let you. What is it? What do you think of the shakeup at 60 Minutes? Big controversy.
2: Yeah, I mean, listen, you're watching a censorship state be created. Trump is using the powers that he has available as president of the United States to install only friendly ownership at the big media companies. He's using regulatory powers to punish people who oppose him. I guess it's fascinating to me that, like, all our big institutions have kind of let us down, right? From academia to the corporate world to big media, they've all folded in with him. And yet we're like 5 months away from an election, and we might pull off a free and fair election. It's kind of astounding that the people of this country, even as the corruption of our democracy happens in media, in the corporate world, in and around Donald Trump's inner circle, the people have just decided they're hanging on to this democracy.
1: That's a big charge that you just made. That 60 Minutes itself and CBS itself is now completely MAGA. I don't see
2: it's
1: that
2: not completely
1: way.
2: MAGA.
1: Well, that's kind of what you said.
2: But he is clearly intent on installing people who will tell his story.
1: Oh, of course.
2: And will keep his critics off the air.
0: All right, so he's making that claim that 60 Minutes is now MAGA, that CBS is hiding stories critical of Trump, and that Trump wants to put forward a censorship regime. Now, Bill Maher, obviously not a big fan of Trump, but he had a pretty good reasonable response, a voice of reason here on this. Go and play Bill Maher cut two.
1: But let me ask you this question. I watch 60 Minutes every week. I've had since I was a kid. If I didn't hear all the buzz in the media, if I didn't read about it all the time, would I ever notice that it was any different? I don't think I would.
2: Yeah, it's not just 60 Minutes, and part of it is
1: that
2: you don't know what they choose not to. You don't know what they choose not to air.
1: That's true too.
2: Part of what the allegation is that they are killing stories that would be embarrassing for the president. So it's hard to know what you're missing in a censorship environment.
1: But I've seen ones that are not very favorable to the president.
2: Yeah,
1: I that's what I'm saying. I don't know if I would have noticed any different if I hadn't been reading about it. Also, I just don't think being a 60 Minutes correspondent is that hard. I don't feel like Scott Pelley. I don't feel like Scott Pelley was a national treasure.
0: So, I do love his response there, but you can hear Chris Murphy kind of back up. He has his typical Democrat line and his anti-Trump line. And Bill Maher's like, I watch it every week, and they do stories critical of Trump. I don't think anyone would really even notice unless they were keeping up with the news. And Chris Murphy doesn't know what to say because he has typical Democrat lines. He's not having a real conversation. Go on and play cut three of Bill Maher.
1: Also, I just don't think being a 60 Minutes correspondent is that hard. I don't feel like Scott Pelley. I don't feel like Scott Pelley was a national treasure. Companies change hands all the time. I never liked him, sorry, I just never did. Companies change hands. People bring in their own people, their new ownership. You know, just because something changes doesn't mean, I feel like we see everything through such a partisan lens. Oh my God, 60 Minutes has a new cast. So does Saturday Night Live.
2: Yeah, Bill, it's not just it's not just 60 Minutes, right? I mean, they literally took down his chief late night critic. CBS News at 6:30 does sound and feel different.
1: Trust me,
2: this is not just about 60 Minutes.
1: I feel it too.
2: Yeah.
1: Okay. So I'm part of it. I get it. But we're just talking about 60 Minutes now. But yes, I agree. He's a danger to media. He's a danger to freedom of speech. But just 60 Minutes, I don't know. I mean, and I'm not going to make that decision until I see a smoking gun.
0: All right, there you go. So I think that was a pretty good, reasonable response on all of that. I just have to say. Coming up next, we'll get with Victoria Coates, National Security Expert with the Heritage Foundation.
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5: A deal in 2 or 3 days. I'm Chris Foster of Fox News. President Trump says again the conflict with Iran is close to over. Fox's Jared Halpern at the White House.
6: The president says negotiators are in the final throes of what will be a very good deal with Iran.
7: And the strait will open up right away. It'll open up immediately upon signing, which could be in 2 or 3 days.
6: Iran's closure of the Strait of Hormuz has rattled the global energy market. President Trump says the U.S. could resume a bombing campaign, but warns that would mean the strait is closed for months.
7: If we do the bombing, you know, a lot of people are going to be killed. Who wants to do that? I don't.
6: President Trump says Iran must also abandon its nuclear program and hand over its stockpile of highly enriched uranium.
5: And the president tells a group of South Carolina Republicans during a campaign telerally last night he predicts total victory will be declared over Iran within 2 weeks. It's primary day in South Carolina, also Maine, Nevada, and Nebraska. There are Senate and governor's races in Maine and South Carolina, and a governor's race in Nevada. There are primaries for all 16 House seats across those four states. An unmanned drone boat was used to rescue two soldiers after a helicopter crash off the coast of Oman near the Strait of Hormuz.
8: This was an operational first for the U.S. military. Now, it's not clear if the gunship went down due to enemy fire or a mechanical issue. CENTCOM released a statement saying, in part, the soldiers were safely rescued within approximately 2 hours and are in stable condition. The cause of the incident is under investigation.
5: Fox's Trey Yingst in Tel Aviv, Israel. NASA this hour announced the crew and the plan for the Artemis 3 mission scheduled for next year.
9: They are planning to launch to low Earth orbit. They'll test the Orion spacecraft's ability to rendezvous and dock with commercial lunar landing systems that are needed to land on the moon in future missions. If ready, they'll test with systems from SpaceX and or Blue Origin.
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5: A week after the primary election, the Los Angeles mayor general election race is set. It'll be two Democrats with the top Republican shutout.
14: Yesterday's ballot dumps pushed progressive councilwoman Nithya Raman ahead of Spencer Pratt by about 22,000 votes. So far, Pratt has not publicly responded. The AP projects there's just not enough votes left for Pratt. Raman will beat him and advance to a runoff with Mayor Karen Bass.
5: Fox's Matt Finn in City of Industry, California. There's an emergency response after a flesh-eating screwworm spreads beyond the Texas border.
15: There are now 5 confirmed cases of New World screwworm, 3 calves and a goat in Texas, and a dog in New Mexico. The screwworm, fly larva that eats living flesh, not seen in the U.S. in 60 years. It's now threatening the nation's cattle supply.
16: The only way to defeat this is through what's called sterile flies, which mate with the female flies.
15: Ag Secretary Brooke Rollins, the goal is to have enough sterile flies to stop the screwworm from returning next year after the winter kills off most of them. In each current case, officials have also set up a 12-mile quarantine zone to try and slow the parasite's advance. Jeff Manasso, Fox News.
5: 32,000 people are reported to be displaced by yesterday's earthquake in the Philippines. At least 37 are dead, and the search and rescue mission continues through ruined buildings. The International Criminal Court in the Netherlands suspends its chief prosecutor.
17: The 56-year-old facing allegations of sexual misconduct involving a female aide. Karim Khan denies the claims in the scandal that has dragged on for more than 2 years. The UN investigation discovered evidence that Khan had non-consensual sexual contact with the aide in his office, at his private residence, and on a mission. That's from a copy of the report seen by the Associated Press.
5: It's Fox's CJ Papa. A special session of the Assembly of States Parties, that's the body that oversees the ICC, will determine whether Khan can keep his job. On Wall Street, mix, the Dow up 82, the NASDAQ down 199. I'm Chris Foster, Fox News.
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0: 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So we have a lot of breaking news when it comes to the quasi-war in Iran. That's kind of what I'm calling it. Not really a war, not really. I'm sorry, quasi-ceasefire, because it's not really a ceasefire, kind of a ceasefire. But we do have Israel striking targets in Lebanon again, going after Hezbollah. We do have an American crew rescued near the coast of Oman when a military helicopter went down. We do have Trump saying that we're still close to a deal, but he's been saying that for a while. So we got to talk all about this and more right now with Victoria Coates. She is a national security foreign policy expert with the Heritage Foundation, also former national security advisor, deputy national security advisor under Trump in the first term. Victoria, thank you so much for coming on.
21: Good to be with you, Yaffe. How are you?
0: I'm doing good. So what do you think the latest is here? Because there has been some back and forth when it comes to Israel and Hezbollah. Frankly, I don't blame Israel. Trump kind of said that, you know, Iran, Hezbollah struck at Israel. So Israel had to fight back. Trump said it's hard to blame them for wanting to do that. But of course, he wants the ceasefire to hold because he really wants a deal. So what is the latest here on this?
21: Yeah, no, I mean, the president actually went farther than that in his Meet the Press interview on Sunday when he said, you know, that he did want the Israelis to be more, what he said was quote unquote surgical in their strikes on Hezbollah, but that they were within their rights to retaliate, and that the United States would even help them retaliating against Hezbollah if they were more surgical. So I think what he doesn't want is a lot of destruction in Beirut, which of course has taken the brunt of a lot of Israeli bombings in recent years. And also everyone will remember that horrible explosion in the port a couple of years back that really devastated the city. And I think the way the president looks at it is that President Iran's government is actually cooperating with the United States, cooperating with Israel. That isolates Hamas. He really doesn't want to weaken them politically by the kind of bombing that Israel proposed. And I think that's not illogical. You know, obviously, you know, nobody likes Hezbollah. It makes me happy when people drop bombs on them because they've been a designated terrorist group for more than 40 years and are responsible for all sorts of atrocities that have killed Americans. So I certainly sympathize with that perspective. But the president has his perspective as well.
0: Okay, so yeah, it's interesting. You said nobody likes Hezbollah. I mean, Iran does. That's kind of the problem, right? Iran is still backing them. It's still a proxy.
21: That's
0: still a proxy.
21: That's the exception that proves the rule. Yeah.
0: but I mean, this is the issue, right? Because, you know, Iran is saying they want to make a deal, but they're still backing Hezbollah, and they want Hezbollah to be a part of the deal. But Israel can never accept that. They can't say, oh, we'll make a deal with Iran, but Hezbollah gets to do what they want too. So that's kind of one of the hangups here.
21: Definitely. But bear in mind, we have a whole new dynamic here with particularly Lebanon and Syria, that historically Lebanon has tolerated and the majority of Lebanese have even supported Hezbollah as a provider of social services, one of the only viable security forces. And that they also had a prime sponsor in Bashar al-Assad of Syria. So, you know, that is a dynamic that has dramatically shifted in the last 3 years. And now we have a new government in Syria under President al-Sharaa. Is he George Washington? I don't think so. But at the same time, he is not supportive of Hezbollah and Iran the way Assad was. That's a big, big change. And as I'd said before, the new government of Lebanon is actively trying to get rid of Hezbollah. Their ability to do so is still very much in question, but they want to. And they've engaged in the first direct talks with Israel in 30 years. So, yes, Hezbollah and Iran are still hanging together, but that's because they literally have no other friends left.
0: You know, it kind of makes sense now then why Iran wants to make Hezbollah a part of any deal. Because that's the only hope they have to keep them around. If everyone else is kind of turned on Hezbollah, Iran's trying to figure out a way to keep them kind of in place, it seems like.
21: Yeah, that's, I think, why the president is willing to continue to give diplomacy a chance. The reality is that Iran has isolated itself. I mean, we didn't bomb the airport in Kuwait. You know, we didn't shell Dubai relentlessly, more heavily than Iran shelled Israel during the war. The Iranians did all that, which has pretty much united the region against them. And so that's all their own fault. And yes, they are desperately clinging to Hezbollah as their most effective way to project power beyond their borders. And so I think that is natural that they would want Hezbollah to be part of any deal, but Israel and the United States have both been clear that, you know, and as has actually the president of Lebanon, that this is a Lebanese affair, not an Iranian affair, and they shouldn't get dragged into a war that's, you know, they're not party to.
0: You know, it's interesting. It occurs to me as you're talking about everything Iran has done against its neighbors in the last few days. You know, for years we've heard from some on the left, but also Middle Eastern countries, that the problem in the region is Israel and the U.S. They're the ones creating all of these problems. But Iran is really revealing itself, right? That, oh, maybe America Maybe Israel aren't the real problem in the Middle East. Maybe it's Iran. Maybe they were really the core of a lot of the disasters we've seen in the Middle East and in my lifetime and your lifetime.
21: Oh, absolutely. And, you know, this goes back to the first Trump term. I remember, you know, as we were working on the Abraham Accords, we went to an extraordinary session actually in Warsaw, Poland, of all places, that Prime Minister Netanyahu came to. And we had Sheikh Abdullah bin Zayed from UAE. We had Khalid bin Salman, the younger brother of Mohammed bin Salman from Saudi Arabia, very high-level Bahraini representation. And the three of them sat on the stage and said, you know what? Exactly what you just said. We grew up being told with absolute certainty that Israel was the problem in the region, that Israel was the cause of all of the bad things that were happening and the violence and the disruption. And that's what we grew up believing. But we have come to realize that this is not the case, that it's Iran. And that, in fact, we don't want Israel. Not only are we not going to eradicate Israel, we don't want Israel to go away. We want Israel to help us with Iran. And that's when we knew we were, you know, on the road to a massive regional shift. And, you know, obviously that still has its challenges. You know, the Iranians still get a vote in all of this, but I think it's one of the reasons they've taken what I consider to be very self-destructive steps. But I think from their perspective, a nuclear weapon is the only way they ensure their ongoing relevance. And so that's why, you know, they have continued to pursue a nuke, particularly during the Biden administration. We can trace their beginning to enrich at higher and higher levels starting in 2021. We have all that data at the Heritage Foundation, if anyone's interested. And, you know, that is their overriding principle. And I think the president, when he came back into office, realized what had happened, realized what they were doing, and that's why he was willing to take this step.
0: So were you a part of some of those talks, the Abraham Accords, when you were in the Trump administration the first term?
21: I was, actually, and I cleverly leaked it to Axios when Jonathan Swan was there. So I had forgotten about it. There's a piece in Axios from November of 2019, which says that I took a first draft of a non-aggression pact between UAE and Bahrain and Israel to the Manama dialogues that year, which is true, and showed it to Saudi, Bahraini, and Emirati counterparts, and that they had not said no. And that is true.
0: I mean, the reason I bring that up is, to write a book on that. Just an idea I'm throwing out. But that's when you were talking about your experience and all of that, I was like, that sounds like a really good book. So I don't know if you're working on a book or anything right now, but just throwing out an idea.
21: Well, I am, Yaffe, but the book I'm working on right now is about the fact that Michelangelo's David and Leonardo's Mona Lisa were made in the same place at the same time, which is Florence.
0: I mean, that sounds interesting, too. I give you credit for that. That does sound pretty cool too. But if you're ever bored one day and you want to write about that, I would read about that. I mean, your experience in trying to organize the Abraham Accords.
21: Yes, there is some of it in the Battle for the Jewish State. I do talk about it, which is when I realized that I had actually provided this information to Jonathan. There's some of it in there if people want to read about it. And we'll think about that for next book, because I'm pretty close to done with Divine Creation.
0: Okay, there you go. There

0: States, but to actually, you know, do it themselves. They are, to their huge credit, they are doing it. And I think the president goes into the NATO summit with a really good news story to tell, and the ability to challenge European partners and allies, and oh, our friends in Congress, too, who are trying to force through another $10 billion of U.S. taxpayer aid to Ukraine. Don't go back to the failed Biden paradigm. Let's go on as we have begun to get some momentum back. And so I think that's a really powerful message for the president as he heads to Ankara for the NATO summit.
1: 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And of course, as you said there, you have an op-ed at foxnews.com as well on the latest in Ukraine. Victoria, really appreciate it. We'll talk to you again next week.
0: Sounds good. Take care, Yaffe.
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5: Good morning, everybody. I'm Way 31's Chris Tatum. A federal appeals court is raising questions this morning about Alabama's use of nitrogen gas to execute death row inmates. That three-judge panel yesterday reversed another judge's recent ruling that nitrogen hypoxia does not violate the Eighth Amendment ban on cruel and unusual punishment. It stems from a lawsuit filed by death row inmate Jeffrey Lee. He's scheduled to die by nitrogen hypoxia Thursday. And while that appeals court did not halt his execution, it did ask a judge to consider killing him by firing squad. The trial starts today for a man prosecutors say drove to an undercover Decatur police officer's house and intentionally struck him with his car. Jury selection starts at 9 o'clock this morning in Gregory Hill's attempted murder trial. Court records show Hill slammed into a tree the first time he tried to run over that officer, but struck him in the legs on a second try. Find these and more stories on our Way 31 News app. With Way 31 News, I'm Chris Tatum.
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4: Here's your weather update from the Way 31 Storm Tracker Weather Center.
6: Couple areas of some patchy fog to start you off on this Tuesday morning. Temperatures in the 60s, but we will see them warm into the upper 80s for highs today. Feels like temperatures this afternoon in the upper 90s. Isolated showers and thunderstorms possible. From the Way 31 Storm Tracker Weather Center, I'm meteorologist Amber Kulick.
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0: 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If you missed the show live, the podcast is up. But just go to my page. Do not go to Dale's page today. In fact, they're just not there, right? Bugsy, the podcast for his show today. They're not there, right?
1: Yeah, they're not there.
0: Okay. Okay,
1: good. They're gone. I deleted them for you, Yappy. You're welcome. Nobody go listen
0: you.
1: To the end of the 7th hour or the start of the 8th hour.
0: Or 7 o'clock. 8 o'clock. The 8th
1: yeah,
0: hour.
1: The 8th hour, hour of Dale's show. The 8 o'clock hour.
0: What were you doing? All I know is I'm getting texts from you, and I'm just like, why? What is happening?
1: When you don't want to text, okay, fine. I won't text you anymore, Yappy.
0: No, that's not what I
1: that's
0: said.
1: That's what you said.
0: All right. Maybe you shouldn't. Maybe ignorance is bliss when it comes to when I am not on Dale's show. Maybe I just, like I said, ignorance is bliss. Maybe I just don't want to know because I'm sure I get brought up.
1: Well, it's not anything bad. We were praising you, Yaffe.
0: Oh, you were?
1: Yeah. For your okay. achievements and all your accomplishments in the military.
0: Uh-huh.
1: In the selective
0: service. Every time I miss Dale's show, I literally have to ask people, okay, what did he say about me today? What did he say about me today?
1: Nothing bad.
0: How about just nothing? Can he just say nothing about me for a day? Is that possible?
1: No.
0: Nah, yeah, I didn't
1: think so. He's
0: obsessed
1: with you, Yaffe.
0: Oh, my gosh. I don't. Like I said, every event now I go to, if it's a WVNN event or something, they go, hey, Yaffe, nice to finally meet you. Why does Dale give you such a hard time? How do you deal with Dale? These are the questions I get every time. True story. Sometimes they ask about you too, Bugsy. Don't feel bad.
1: How do you deal with me? What do they ask?
0: No, they just think you're funny.
1: Good.
0: So
1: it's good. It's what you should just think. That's the only thing. That's all I want. I want praise.
0: By the way, I did want to update people real quick on what's going on in California. Because now we have... Steve Hilton, who was supposed to make the runoff, probably not going to make the runoff. We also, let me read some of this from, this is just so dumb. I'm going to read some of this from Yahoo News. Democratic Los Angeles City Councilwoman Nithya Raman will advance to the November general election, hoping to become the city's next mayor. That's according to projections by NBC News. Raman pulled ahead of former reality TV star Spencer Pratt, who lost significant ground in his bid because of mail-in ballots. Now, when it comes to the governor's race, you have Xavier Becerra. We knew he was going to make the runoff. Now, it says here Republican Steve Hilton remained in second place to reach the November race. Democrat Tom Steyer remained in third place. So it does look like Steve Hilton will probably make the runoff. But if you want to know how screwed up their election system is, go ahead real quick, Bugsy. Play the Steve Hilton cut I sent you. This is the current Republican candidate for governor in California talking about how the voting system works in that crazy state. Here it is.
2: There's one thing that is just extraordinary to anyone watching, which is this mail-in ballot 7 days after the election.
1: Mm.
2: The argument is, well, we want maximum participation. So if someone wants to vote on election day, we're going to treat sending in a mail ballot the same as if you were voting. That's why we're going to give 7 days for the ballot to arrive. But there's a line in the law that says that actually the proof that you mailed your ballot on or just before election day, even if it arrives after election day, it's not just the postmark. You can write it. You can handwrite the date.
3: Wow.
2: And that counts. It's not, I was talking about this at the last elections. I had a whistleblower from the Postal Service explaining this. So just to be really clear what that means, you can backdate your ballot.
3: By hand.
0: Stop right there. By hand. You can just write it in with a pencil that you've backdated it and send it in late. But no, Kirsten Walker at Meet the Press, she said, no, it's just how they do it. It's just how they do it. Nothing to see here. But just be patient. It's insane.
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5: Fox News. I'm Therese Crowley. President Trump says we're on the verge of a good deal with Iran.
6: Very close to having a very, very good, strong, powerful deal.
5: As House Speaker Mike Johnson visits him with expectations of the House finally passing ICE and Border Patrol funding. Texas' rapid response to protect the cattle herd after five cases of New World screwworm came across from Mexico. Governor Greg Abbott releasing sterile flesh-eating flies.
7: The USDA is now importing and dispersing those flies in South Texas and will recalibrate to deploy those sterile flies as needed and where needed.
5: With a 12-mile quarantine where the screwworms are found. Primary day in North Dakota, Nevada, South Carolina. Maine Democrats decide whether Graham Plattner's issues with women and a Nazi tattoo still make a good Senate nominee. And Republican Spencer Platt counted out of the running for L.A. mayor. It'll be Karen Bass versus Nithya Raman. 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
12: If you're caring for an aging parent, you may feel quite often that you're alone in what you're doing. But you're not. Not by a long shot. According to a new report by the Pew Research Center, 10% of U.S. adults are caring for a parent over age 65. Millions more are caring for a spouse or partner 65 or older. Beyond the sheer numbers, this report, perhaps unsurprisingly, found a major difference in caregiver well-being between men and women. One psychologist we spoke to suggested thinking 5 years in the future and imagining where you are right now. Will you be glad you took something on, or regretful that you didn't? You also need to cut yourself some slack, he said, especially women. Don't try to shoulder all of the burden by yourself. You might need to ask for help before you burn out. You'll be so glad you did. I'm Dr. Sanjay Gupta, helping you live a better life.
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0: 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Welcome back to the Yaffe program. I am Alabama's voice of reason, Huntsville's conservative conscience. I am not a national treasure like Scott Pelley is. I would never take that title from Scott Pelley, but I am all the other things. All the other things I said. Bugsy is here right now, so let's do that. We have What's Trending with Bugsy.
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0: 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And when you do, let them know Yaffe was the one who sent you. All right, Bugsy, what's number five today?
4: Number five today, Yaffe, Donald Duck has turned 90 years old. I didn't know ducks could live that long.
0: I was about to say, he looks good.
4: He looks good for 90.
0: I'm saying, yeah. You know, wow, what's his secret?
4: He's a war hero, Yaffe.
0: Oh, yeah.
4: Just
0: yeah?
4: Like you.
0: Okay.
4: He was in the Selective Service. Just like you.
0: I think there actually is a cartoon where he's like in a war.
4: He is actually, I think it's part of his story, to his backstory, is he's actually a veteran.
0: I've never read the Donald Duck official backstory.
4: I've read the wiki, like, but that's it. It's been a long
0: time. 90 years old.
4: But yeah, he's 90 today. It's
0: wow.
4: Yeah. I guess the next one is probably relevant to him. It's also National Call Your Doctor Day, or I guess Doctor, if you're Donald Duck.
0: But
4: he probably does that all the time. So he's 90. You know, it's probably his favorite thing to do.
0: Do I have to call my doctor? I really don't want
4: to. Like, is it to just hang out? Do you just...
0: yeah, does it,
4: are you just
0: if it doesn't specify...
4: Them?
0: Probably like that.
4: It's just call your doctor and just chat him up.
0: Well, just say thanks.
4: And then hang up. Thank you. Hang up.
0: Exactly.
4: Perfect.
0: And okay. Anything else today, Bugsy?
4: It's also National Forklift Safety Day. And international.
0: Important.
4: It is actually very important. Mm-hmm. Also, International Dark and Stormy Day. I was excited for this one. I was like, oh, it's Dark and Stormy, so it fits. No, Dark and Stormy is apparently a cocktail. I didn't know that. So now
0: I didn't either.
4: I'm
0: what's
4: disappointed.
0: In it?
4: It's apparently dark rum, ginger beer, and maybe lime, depending on who's making it. So I've had one of these and did not know that.
0: Okay, but you want it to be actually dark and stormy.
4: Yes, I want it to be about that. I like dark and stormy weather. It's a little dark and stormy. It's kind of rainy today. That's
0: but
4: a
0: not
4: storm.
0: Stormy.
4: It was stormy last night, so it counts. And I think it's going to be later.
0: Are you going to have the drink too?
4: No.
0: Since it's dark and stormy?
4: No.
0: You're going to have a dark and
4: I'm
0: stormy?
4: I'm going to call my doctor, Yaffe. That's the rest of my day. It's dedicated to calling my doctor.
0: Just if you have to get the drink, the case from a top shelf, remember the safety of the forklift.
4: So am I driving it, or do I like ask somebody else to get it?
0: Well, I don't know.
4: Like in the store, I'm like, I need this on the top, and they try to reach for it, and I'm like, no, get the forklift. I need you to get it with the
0: forklift. But safety first. Where's your hard helmet?
4: Safety glasses, gloves. Where's your license?
0: Anything else today?
4: Yeah, it's the last one today is that it's also National No Apologies Period Day. So I'm not sorry.
0: No apologies, period. All right.
4: I'm not sorry for lying to everyone and telling people you're a war hero today, Yaffe. I'm not sorry.
0: Obviously you're not, and certainly Dale Jackson is not at all.
4: So. Stealing Donald Duck's valor.
0: Not sure.
4: You should read his backstory and start claiming that you did all that.
0: Yes, I'm sure. Sure, it'll be believable.
4: And also that you're a duck.
0: Jeez, has Dale apologized for anything? Ever?
4: He's apologized
0: anyway,
4: to me
0: what's
4: before.
0: Number four?
4: Well, he's apologized to me before. You just move on so quick after hearing whatever. It's probably fake anyways. He didn't really mean it. So number four today, we may be the last generation, Yappy, to see fireflies. Not necessarily what? That they're dying off completely. They are kind of dying off, but there's still so many that, you know, we'll probably still have them. We just might not see them so much in our yard. Yeah, so the chemicals that we use for fertilizer and pesticides, of course, they do also kill fireflies. They breed in the grass, and that's where they lay their eggs. So, of course, if we then spray pesticides or fertilizer around those areas, it's probably going to affect how those eggs hatch, and we might not see as many fireflies. So, specifically, per Nat Geo, we might see less fireflies in the next few years. I've definitely seen less. But in, like, the next 30 years, we might not see them at all in our yards. They might still be there, just not in our yards, because they kind of stay away now.
0: So they've kind of figured out that there are pesticides there.
4: It's not that they figured it out, location. It's just that there are less fireflies in those areas, so they go to the areas that there are still fireflies.
0: Oh, okay. But I was thinking they got smart. They got wise.
4: The wise firefly.
0: Maybe they'll evolve and be... like a pesticide Pokemon. Resistant. Or like Pokemon, yeah.
4: That would be really cool. It's also very relevant to number three today. The singer of the original Pokemon theme song, Yaffe, was reportedly caught scamming a child.
0: Of course, it's a child, too. Not just a scammer, but also scamming a child. So how was he doing this?
4: So Jason Page, the original... this is, like, you know, the number one Pokemon song. The one at the theme song for the original series, which is an awesome song. I love it. Maybe I shouldn't love it, since this guy's scamming kids. But Jason Page... It started after a video surfaced of him making a questionable trade at a trading card game convention. That's kind of hard to say. I didn't know those existed, personally. I thought they were just like an offshoot, like in another convention. I didn't know there were conventions dedicated to card games.
0: I'm not surprised.
4: Yeah, honestly, it's some huge. Some people are really huge into that. Right now, yeah. So at this convention, though, there's a video of him that... show him trading a child. The child has a card that's valued about $150. Okay. He offers the kid what he calls a one-of-one unique item. It's it's just a random card that he's autographed. And he sells these on his website for $51. So it is not one-of-one at all.
0: Oh, man. Well, that's the kid's fault. He fell for it.
4: It's a kid's vault, yeah.
0: Yeah.
4: Well, you want to scam kids, Yaffe?
0: Just tough love. They got to learn somehow.
4: Got to learn.
0: Do the research.
4: Tough luck, kid. Do your research next time. Google your card.
0: Yeah, geez. I could see a kid falling for that, though, because if they, I mean, I'm guessing the kid knew who he was.
4: Yeah, I would be, if I were a kid, now very excited. And also, as a child, you don't really understand the full worth of what you have already, you know? Like, you're like, oh, this card is worth $150, but to you, that $150 doesn't mean as much to you. When you see something, you meet somebody that you're, you know, that's famous to you, and then they offer you an autographed card that's special and one of one, in your head, you're going to see that as equal value. Even if you know the actual value, you're probably not going to care because it feels more equal. Does that make sense?
0: Yes, sure.
4: Like, as a kid, like, kid logic? I got scammed as a kid too, okay?
0: Kid logic by Bugsy. Mm-hmm. All right, what's number two?
4: So number two today, Yaffe, a whistleblower claims the CIA is searching 23andMe's and Ancestry.com's databases for alien human hybrids.
0: Do you have your DNA? Is Ancestry... Yeah, I was about to say, what does the DNA have to do with it?
4: So, I'm not entirely sure. Because the claim is just that an Army veteran who claims he worked as a psychic spy in the CIA's remote viewing program, which is real. That is actually legitimately real. Mm-hmm. It's been they've released the documents before about it. They tried to do remote viewing. It says the CIA has been attempting to access genetic data from 23andMe and Ancestry.com specifically to flag users carrying extraterrestrial DNA.
0: But how do you know it's...
4: I don't know. I'm very curious.
0: How do you know?
4: I want to know if I have alien DNA. I need to know.
0: That's what I'm trying
4: to... Why doesn't 23andMe tell me that?
0: Yeah, that's what I'm saying. Like, I can't imagine that 23andMe is like, you're one-third alien.
4: 0.3% alien.
0: You know? Yes. Like, it doesn't say that. So how do you know what the heck they're talking about?
4: I don't know, but I'm extremely curious. You don't have your DNA on any of those services, do you?
0: No, I do not.
4: Disappointing. I guess you're not part of us, you know, human alien hybrids.
0: Or maybe I am, and I don't want anyone to know.
4: That's why you haven't done it, because you're afraid. I'd believe that you're a hybrid alien person.
0: Yeah, not a full alien. Don't be silly about that. Maybe a hybrid, though.
4: 100%. Absolutely. So okay. This is a lame follow-up to alien-human hybrids, but number one today, squishies. Continue to stay the number one trending thing right now, Yaffe. You know, you're squishy, neato, things like that, the little glitter dumplings, all those that we've talked about before. I believe
0: Walker's
4: talking about
0: them. How many do you have, Bugsy?
4: Don't ask me that. Don't ask me that, Yaffe.
0: Why not?
4: It's personal.
0: Mm-hmm. Okay, go on.
4: So these are number one. However, the number one thing right now for that is people making their own.
0: Making their own squishies?
4: Out of what's called edge control gel. It's like hair gel that's a little bit thicker. And it feels really nice in the squishy, apparently. But because it's a hair product, it's kind of expensive. So they're paying $60 to make their own squishy. These don't, like, you can't buy these commercially.
0: Okay. How much does one to buy cost, usually?
4: Like $5 max.
0: So you're paying $60?
4: Paying $60.
0: To make your own when you can get one for $5.
4: And people are going crazy over it. They're like, oh my God, I want one of those. Can I buy one? And everybody's like, no, this cost me $3 million to make. You have to make one if you want one. And they're very easy to mess up, too. So you might have to buy the stuff to make two. Maybe.
0: So just so everyone knows, I will not buy one for $5. I will not buy one for $30 or $60, and I will not make one.
4: Would you trade one? If
0: sure.
4: If Batman autographed one, would you trade for it?
0: It says Batman?
4: Yes, it just says Batman.
0: Oh, it's signed by Batman. Oh, then
4: Batman.
0: I want it. If one of my kids gets into this, I'm going to be like, no, you're not allowed. I'm just sorry.
4: It's awful. So mean. It's probably the alien DNA in you that is so anti-squishy.
0: I wouldn't do that, but I guess that could happen. How long has this been going on
4: for so long? The trend has slowly developed, and it's gotten crazy.
0: So how many do you have?
4: Don't ask me that, Yaffe. You don't need to know.
0: Uh-huh. 10? 20?
4: I don't know, actually. I have quite a few.
0: Oh, my gosh. Of course you do, bud.
4: I've never counted them.
0: All right, we'll be back in a moment on the Yaffe program.
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6: Good morning, everybody. I'm Way 31's Chris Tatum. A federal appeals court is raising questions this morning about Alabama's use of nitrogen gas to execute death row inmates. That three-judge panel yesterday reversed another judge's recent ruling that nitrogen hypoxia does not violate the Eighth Amendment ban on cruel and unusual punishment. It stems from a lawsuit filed by death row inmate Jeffrey Lee. He's scheduled to die by nitrogen hypoxia Thursday. And while that appeals court did not halt his execution, it did ask a judge to consider killing him by firing squad. The trial starts today for a man prosecutors say drove to an undercover Decatur police officer's house and intentionally struck him with his car. Jury selection starts at 9 o'clock this morning in Gregory Hill's attempted murder trial. Court records show Hill slammed into a tree the first time he tried to run over that officer, but struck him in the legs on a second try. Find these and more stories on our Way 31 News app. With Way 31 News, I'm Chris Tatum.
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8: Here's your weather update from the Way 31 Storm Tracker Weather Center.
9: Patchy fog possible for the next few hours before we turn partly cloudy through the rest of your Tuesday. Highs today in the upper 80s, but feels like temperatures in the upper 90s. Isolated showers possible this afternoon, but most will stay dry. From the Way 31 Storm Tracker Weather Center, I'm meteorologist Amber Kulik.
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0: 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I am Alabama's voice of reason, Huntsville's conservative conscience. If you want to ever weigh in during the show, you can. We have our Yaffe text line, 866-494-9866, 866-494-WVNN. Let's end the show like we usually do. We have the Yaffe program rewind. I hate when the tape gets stuck. You know, you're using a VCR.
1: Take it out, put it back in. 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
0: 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Please subscribe, share with your friends, all that good stuff. So at the beginning of the show today, we were actually talking about the issue with Graham Plattner, which I do like. Bugsy and I were talking off air, and she said it sounds too much like Graham Cracker. And he must have been called that as a kid.
1: You
0: that must
1: somebody.
0: Have been a nickname.
1: Somebody had to call him Graham Cracker.
0: Graham
1: and if they
0: Cracker.
1: Haven't, they I should now.
0: I can't unhear it now. Every time I hear his name, I think of a Graham Cracker. So thank you, Bugsy. But anyway, the Democrats are still defending him despite a lot of allegations, except John Fetterman. And you got a feel for John Fetterman because he really just wants to bring sanity back to the Democrat Party. That's what he wants to do. And they just refuse to be sane. They would much prefer to continue to go down the road of insanity. And it really doesn't help them. But go ahead, if you can, play the John Fetterman cut.
2: If for me as a Democrat, I'm never going to carry water for a guy that calls, you know, an American hero a dumb MF-er, or someone that, you know, smears Chris Kyle, you know, the American sniper, and claim that he's shooting innocent civilians. I mean, you've literally lost count. And he also called rural Americans as racist and stupid. It's countless. It's absolutely is. This is a guy that had a problem with me, how I dress, but he seemed to have no problem posing in a towel at a disgusting website that consistently has serious problems about that kinds of depravity.
0: Just, you hear the laughing in the background too, but it's like, yeah, that's a good point. But so Graham Plattner heard criticism from John Fetterman, heard criticism from Susan Collins and others. And who does he blame it on? Israel. Yep. And AIPAC, which, you know, the Jews is what he's doing. You know, it's a little on the nose, I know, because he has a Nazi tattoo, but, you know, that's what he's going to go to. So we talked about that at the beginning of the show. The podcast is up. We also had the Alabama bullet points, the top stories from around the state. If you missed that, I'll post it on social media later as well. So like the Yaffe Facebook page, follow me and exit Yaffe. Then, yes, we had to play some cuts of American hero, savior of a democracy, Scott Pelley, a national treasure who was cast out of 60 Minutes by the evil, biased MAGA Barry Weiss, who is not any of those things. But go ahead and play a Scott Pelley cut one for me.
3: I've never worn the uniform, but I've been in combat for this country.
0: He's crying.
3: In Afghanistan and Iraq.
0: He's starting to cry here.
3: Kuwait. Been shot at. Spent nights in foxholes filling up with water in the desert.
0: You read the news. Oh, he's crying.
3: I'm not aware that the President of the United States has ever done any of those things for his country. Please correct me if I'm wrong.
0: Oh, he's got to cry more.
3: You become a journalist because you love the First Amendment.
0: And the money.
3: You become a journalist because you love the country.
0: And he likes the
3: and
0: money.
3: While all the other descriptions that the president used about me might be applicable, not that one.
0: Not that one.
3: There is no democracy without journalism. It can't be done. And that is why I am a journalist.
0: I'm pretty sure that's
4: what
0: the end
4: was
0: of the cut. A lot of crying there, but there you go. So, oh my gosh, very revealing. Now we know who these people are. They're revealing themselves every day. It's what we knew, but now we see it right in our faces. They're arrogant, political bias hacks who think they are as important as the president or something. I don't know. So if you missed any of the show, the podcast is up on the website. See you guys tomorrow.
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5: What brought down a U.S. helicopter remains under investigation. On Lisa Brady, Fox News. It happened near the Strait of Hormuz, an Army attack helicopter crashing early today. The two crew members rescued by a drone boat.
6: CENTCOM spokesman Captain Tim Hawkins confirmed to Fox News that the U.S. crew members were rescued by an unmanned surface vehicle, a sea drone. This was an operational first for the U.S. military, Hawkins told Fox News. Now, it's not clear if the gunship went down due to enemy fire or a mechanical issue, but it does come as the sea fire with Iran is holding again, and the region braces for what comes next.
5: Fox's Trey Yingst in Tel Aviv. A civil rights group accused of fostering the hate it was founded to fight faces a House hearing alongside a mixture of supporters and critics.
7: We must speak out for truth and against the forces that would manufacture hate, fear, division, and violence simply to line their pockets and further their political ambitions.
5: Alveda King, Martin Luther King Jr.'s niece, says the country doesn't need more manufactured racial tension. The Southern Poverty Law Center has been indicted on federal counts of fraud and money laundering, charged with funneling donor money to informants linked to extremist groups. Republicans, including Texas Congressman Chip Roy, accused the center of signaling out Christian organizations.
8: You think SPLC could provide us a list of the Islamic-oriented groups that you have on your hate map?
9: Mr. Roy, we don't target any group because of its religion.
8: Really?
9: I want to be clear about that.
8: Really?
9: Yes, that's exactly right. We target no group because of its religion.
5: The center's interim president and CEO, Brian Fair, says all of their programs advance their mission of a fair and just society for all. Democrats accuse the Trump administration of a political prosecution. Voters are at the polls in four states, Maine, South Carolina, Nevada, North Dakota, deciding candidates for House races and in some cases for Senate and governor. 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
5: Multiple arrests in New York City after a loss for the Knicks in the first NBA Finals game at Madison Square Garden since 1999.
13: NYPD officials say 21 people out of a crowd of about 7,000 were arrested following the Bryant Park watch party for Game 3 of the NBA Finals. Many of the arrests were made in the blocks surrounding the park as fights broke out when police tried to clear part of 42nd Street. Charges included assaulting a police officer, criminal possession of a weapon, menacing, and resisting arrest. Police deployed pepper spray and riot gear to disperse the crowd. An NYPD spokesperson says people climbed on top of scaffolding, light poles, and police cars, and that five officers were hurt. Monday night's game was the first home appearance for the Knicks in the finals, with Game 4 set for Wednesday at Madison Square Garden. In New York City, Tanya J. Powers, Fox News.
5: The Knicks are leading the San Antonio Spurs 2-1. A surge in demand for the U.S. housing market. Sales of existing homes rising 3.2% in May, fastest pace since December, better than economists were expecting. Even though home prices kept rising last month, the median sales price hitting $429,300, an all-time high for any May. Mortgage rates have also been trending higher this spring, but they're still lower than a year ago. The maker of Folgers and Cafe Bustelo coffees plans to walk back price increases.
14: Smucker raised prices last year and blamed adverse weather in top coffee producing countries and tariffs, which made it more expensive to import coffee beans. CEO Mark Smucker says the company has already started the process of lowering prices because it's seeing a moderation in the cost of green coffee, raw, unroasted beans. Smucker says, as the company has done historically, it is adjusting prices as its cost structure improves to deliver value to its customers.
5: Fox's Jenny Cosola. There's a sell-off on Wall Street. The Dow's down 289. I'm Lisa Brady, Fox News.
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4: ENN. Rising from the heart of the swamp, a beacon of truth is casting its light. From sea to shining sea, The Vince Show. Here's Vince Colonnaise.
20: Well, well, well. Who are these lefties anyway? So let me get this straight. The Democrats are perfectly comfortable with a guy with a Nazi tattoo, and one of their leading organizations pays for cross burnings. Yeah, that makes sense. Meet the new Democrats. Same as the old Democrats. Welcome to the big show today. The Southern Poverty Law Center is right now sitting for questioning before the United States House of Representatives. They've got an interim president by the name of Brian Fair, the Southern Poverty Law Center. Brian Fair, and he's anything but fair. He is a ridiculous human being. In fact, he's sweating a lot today under questioning, legitimate questioning from the Republican members of the panel. The Democrats are, of course, making excuses for an organization that pays for cross burnings. The Republicans are saying, why the hell are you paying for cross burnings? What's wrong with you? I thought you were founded to stop hatred. Instead, you're fanning the flames of hatred. This is disgusting. And so this interim president is there. He's seated alongside some actual great witnesses. Dr. Alveda King is there, Martin Luther King Jr.'s niece. Boy, she's a star. We love Alveda King. Isn't she great? Alveda King has been so good for years, and she is tremendous today. She's doing a wonderful job dressing down the SPLC and calling all of us to a much better country than the one that the SPLC is trying to create. And then there's a fellow called Ryan Bangert. He's with the Alliance Defending Freedom, a senior VP over there. He's been wonderful. He's just been excellent today, breaking down all the ways the SPLC has been weaponizing hatred against the American people, getting corporations to shut down Christian charities. He just did a great job today. And then they've got some other idiot that the Democrats were allowed to have on the panel. Her name's Mary McCord. She is from Georgetown University Law Center, and she has been a disgrace. She's been an utter disgrace throughout the hearing today, as she makes all sorts of excuses for the Southern Poverty Law Center misleading its donors. So that's the terse summary of what's going on here. In case you're wondering, why does the SPLC have an interim president right now? What is that about? Why an interim president? Why not a full-time president? Whatever happened to the full-time guy? I'm glad you asked. That guy's name was Morris Dees. And he founded, he was one of the founders here. And he got run out of his own organization in 2019 following allegations of, you ready? Sexual harassment, racial discrimination, and a toxic workplace culture. So that's, well, that sounds kind of consistent with the charges against the Southern Poverty Law Center right now. So I don't know. They haven't really given up the act, have they? Racial discrimination. Yeah, that tracks. That tracks. This group is awful. This group is awful. They have a storied role in leading to terror attacks against Christian organizations like the Family Research Council. And now they stand very credibly accused of funding the KKK and neo-Nazis and the organization of the so-called Unite the Right rally in Charlottesville. They're behind cross burnings. According to the superseding indictment that has just come out, they're paying for cross burnings. Utter disgrace. And so today, a big committee hearing on the subject, and we've got some of the audio already coming out, which is great. Let me get to some of that with you right now. We've got, here's Jim Jordan grilling this interim president, Brian Fair, over what is going on with the SPLC and what this indictment has just revealed. Take a listen to this.
1: Mr. Fair, did the Southern Poverty Law Center use donor money to have field sources attend extremist rallies across the country?
20: Yes.
21: Mr. Chairman.
1: It's a simple question. Did you use your donor money for that purpose?
20: Yes.
21: We used donor money.
1: So yes or no?
21: To pay confidential informants to infiltrate extremist organizations.
1: Did the Southern Poverty Law Center use donor dollars to have field sources host extremists?
20: Don't you think that's kind of strange? Like, so it'd be one, you know, the claim that they're trying to make is, well, we just had them for information gathering. We were just, to document what was going on, and then we can hand it over to law enforcement and take down these hateful organizations. That's funny. You're paying the people to organize the event. You're paying for cross burnings. What part of paying for a cross burning involves gathering information? You liar.
1: This rallies throughout the country.
21: Not to my knowledge.
1: That's not what the indictment says. Did the Southern Poverty Law Center use donor dollars to have field sources grow existing chapters of extremist groups?
20: Yes.
21: Mr. Chairman, as
1: it's
21: I said earlier.
1: It's a simple question, Mr. Fair. Did you use donor money for the purpose I just read? I'm reading straight from the superseding indictment.
21: And Mr. Chairman, the indictment will be managed and responded to by counsel in the criminal case that's
1: Well, you just answered a question from Mr. Raskin concerning the indictment. He asked you, did field sources send information to the FBI that help with things? You answered that question.
22: That's a matter of public knowledge.
21: That's in our public filing.
1: Did the Law Center use donor money to have field sources create new chapters of extremist groups?
21: Again, Mr. Chairman.
1: Did the Southern Poverty Law Center use donor money to recruit new individuals into those extremist groups?
20: Yes.
21: I assume you don't want me to answer since you're not giving me time to answer.
1: No, I'm giving you time to answer.
20: These are all yes or no's, and you're taking 15 seconds to process it with your slow-witted brain. How about just yes or no? Did you do these awful things?
1: Yes, sir. Did you use your donor's money for that purpose?
20: That's
1: yes or no?
20: Speak slowly so we can understand.
21: Again, those issues will be resolved in the pending allegations against the SPLC.
1: It seems to me if the answer is no, you could say no.
21: We have asserted that the allegations are false.
1: Did the Southern Poverty Law Center use donor money to have field sources make donations to extremist group leaders and purchase materials for cross burnings? It's alleged in the indictment. Did it happen?
21: We've alleged that those allegations are false.
1: Did the Southern Poverty Law Center use donor dollars to have field sources create racist paraphernalia
20: That's a weird thing to say. We've alleged that the allegations are against you, and you did, according to the indictment. They've got the evidence. You paid for cross burnings.
1: This group sold at rallies.
21: We've alleged that those allegations are false.
1: Okay, how about this? What is Fox Photography?
21: Mr. Chairman, what I've learned about Fox Photography, I've learned from counsel in conversations with counsel.
1: How about Northwest Technologies?
21: And they're covered by the attorney-client privilege.
20: These are money laundering operations the SPLC was using to pay extremists. That's what he's talking about. These are fake entities. They're fronts. Fox Photography is what the SPLC was referring to as a business that was paying like the cross burners and the KKK guys. That's where they were getting their money from. It's a fictional operation.
1: No, these are. Well, did the Southern Poverty Law Center establish shell companies
20: right.
1: to pay to run the money through to then pay the field sources?
20: Yes.
21: Again, all of the allegations that you are referring to.
20: I thought this was all in the up and up. I thought this is entirely defensible. Why are you referring to this as allegations? Why are you referring to these as criminal matters now? Well, we're going to defend ourselves in court. These are false allegations. What are you saying exactly? Because I thought a moment ago you were making some sort of righteous argument for why you have this structure. Oh, we're taking down hate groups. We have a very sophisticated operation to take down hate groups. Actually, it seems like you're funding the creation of it.
21: Herman Jordan will be
1: well, how about this?
21: Responded to by our counsel in the Middle District of Alabama.
1: Did you pay the field sources directly or did you pay them through an intermediary?
21: Mr. Chairman Jordan,
20: Oh my God.
21: Our counsel will respond to all the allegations in the indictment in the case pending in the Middle District.
20: Have you noticed they couldn't find anybody talented to do this job? Like they had to scrape the bottom of the barrel. They found this guy with a room temperature IQ to run this operation, what's left of it, into the ground. And good. The organization deserves to wither on the vine and die. It deserves to go away. It is a disgrace. It's a total disgrace. They have this hate map thing. They have like a hate list that they maintain, which is in itself a hateful list that's directed towards conservatives and Christians. They're attacking them because they support Republicans or support Donald Trump. They attack them because they are Christian. They attack Charlie Kirk. Charlie Kirk was on the hate list before he was assassinated. Yet another person placed on the SPLC's hate list, attacked by a weak and vicious mind inspired by, no doubt, the SPLC. And the kind of frenzy they whip up around people like Charlie Kirk. This is just utterly disgraceful. The attack on the Family Research Council was motivated by the SPLC's so-called hate map. Why is the Family Research Council on your hate map? What are they? What's so hateful? This guy, Fair, he says, oh, well, they're anti-LGBTQ, so that's what puts them on the hate map. But we don't attack anybody because of their religion. I'm sorry, what? So Christians, if you crack open a Bible, Mr. Fair, Christians believe that marriage is between a man and a woman. That's what the Family Research Council believes. So therefore, they are on a hate map because of their faith? Again, speak slowly, not only because you do speak slowly, but to help me understand. What a disgrace. Alveda King tore into the Southern Poverty Law Center. And this was not what Jamie Raskin intended when he started asking her questions. What a mistake Cosmo Kramer made when he turned to Alveda King and said, hey, could you answer some questions, Dr. King? She goes, oh, yeah, I can answer some questions. I've got Alveda King destroying Jamie Raskin coming up on The Vince Show.
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4: God love Dr. Alveda King, who's just been a star today in the Southern Poverty Law Center hearing. It's a shooting gallery for her. She's just doing great. Here's Dr. King today in her opening statement before the committee.
5: My family legacy reflects the very truth that America is strongest when we recognize our common humanity. My grandmother's family came from the west coast of Africa. My grandfather's family came from Ireland. My mother's family included Cherokee roots. I have spent my entire life living the reality that America is not a collection of competing tribes. America is one people under God. That is why I am troubled by the conduct and messaging of organizations that claim to fight hatred while profiteering from division. Recent allegations reportedly contained in a federal superseding indictment raise serious questions about the Southern Poverty Law Center's activities. Individuals associated with organizations the SPLC itself labeled as extremists or hate groups allegedly received substantial payments over many years. The indictment shares of paid payments totaling hundreds of thousands and in some cases more than $1 million to sources connected to white supremacist, neo-Nazi, and Ku Klux Klan organizations.
4: It's just a great summary here from Alveda King. Once again, emphasizing the detail that, of course, we're one nation under God. Isn't it refreshing to hear someone actually say that inside the halls of Congress and into the face of the Southern Poverty Law Center? Jamie Raskin has had a lot of trouble today with Dr. Alveda King. What do we call this? Good trouble? I like this. This is some good trouble. Dr. Alveda King saying Raskin started going down the row asking some idiotic question. Do you think this? Do you think this? And Dr. Alveda King wasn't playing any games.
6: King, do you agree that that should be shut down?
5: I will not speak on whether that particular fund should be
6: or any found. Such fund. Any
5: I think some of these slush funds that SPLC is using.
6: Okay, but my question is about the one proposed by Todd Blanche. It's a yes or no.
5: I will not answer on it. Okay. I think

0: Mr. Banger,
1: to stop killing the babies and cutting the penises off. And so any slush fund is...
0: I have limited...
2: I think they need the stop killing the babies. The SPLC supports all this. SPLC, enthusiastic pro-abortion, enthusiastic genital mutilation. And Albeda King goes, I think we need to stop killing the babies and cutting the penises off. And you hear her say that, and you're like, yeah, I'm with that lady. I agree with her 100%. Who would hear this exchange and take Jamie Raskin's insane side? Nobody. Nobody. Albeda King is right. Just say it out loud, and you instantly win the audience over. So good for Albeda King there. Also, another exchange between the two of them as they were mixing it up today. Here's Albeda King, Dr. Albeda King, and Cosmo Kramer.
0: And they won $25 million.
1: So do you pay the same people to do the bomb and then go and comfort the people from being bombed? You pay the same people to do both jobs? That's kind of fraud to me. That's weird and chaotic and confusing.
0: Well, Dr. King, I don't think there's any allegation that anybody who was working with the Southern Poverty Law Center bombed anyone. Do you have information to that effect?
1: Because I don't personally, but outside agitators did bomb our house in 63 and then ran back and took off the Ku Klux Klan sheets and put on police things and ran up in the yard.
0: Well, that's
1: same people. It was crazy.
0: I'm with you, and that's a statement about the racism of that police force working with the Ku Klux Klan.
1: Hey, y'all pay both of them to do the double jobs. SPLC does. Really. You hire them to do the bombing, then you hire them to fix
0: lot of things
1: the bombing. That's weird.
0: Dr. King, you're asserting a lot of things under oath, and you haven't brought the evidence with you. So
1: I'll get some for you.
0: Okay, please. Bring us the evidence, and I'll yield back to you, Mr. Church.
1: I'll get some for you.
2: Love Dr. King. And how about the cross burnings? You cool with that, Jamie Raskin? You're paying for, the SPLC is paying for the cross burnings and then warning people about the cross burners. How is that supposed to be? Like an outright attack on American citizens, on people of faith, being paid for by the Southern Poverty Law Center, and Jamie Raskin is sitting there defending all of it. Jamie Raskin defends cross burnings. Jamie Raskin supports organizations that burn crosses. Just to be really, really clear about what you're hearing. And Dr. Albeda King is opposed to cross burnings. She's opposed to chopping the genitals off of children. She's opposed to killing babies. And therefore, I'm on Dr. Albeda King's side. I side with her. I stand with Dr. King. Jamie Raskin stands with cross burners. That's what's happening today. And the hearing continues. We've got a lot going on. Congressman Andy Biggs is in the midst of questioning right now. The SPLC president guy, interim president guy, who has offered insane, incoherent, low IQ answers all day as to why such a hateful organization continues to have any influence in the United States of America. Why we shouldn't just criminally prosecute every last piece of this organization. Remember, it was a couple years ago, one of the other witnesses from the Alliance Defending Freedom was explaining this. A couple years ago, the SPLC was in charge of like every big decision about which organizations are treated as legitimate and virtuous in the United States by corporate America. Amazon had an entire charity program. Remember Amazon Smile? They had to get rid of it because of the controversy around the SPLC. The SPLC was saying no money to Christian organizations. And Amazon said, aye, we'll do whatever you say. Luckily, that ended. Craziness. More ahead on The Vince Show.
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7: Fox News, I'm Gianna Gelosi. An unmanned drone boat was used to rescue two soldiers after a helicopter crashed near the Strait of Hormuz.
8: This was an operational first for the U.S. military. Now, it's not clear if the gunship went down due to enemy fire or a mechanical issue. CENTCOM released a statement saying, in part, the soldiers were safely rescued within approximately 2 hours and are in stable condition. The cause of the incident is under investigation.
7: That's Fox's Trey Yinks in Tel Aviv. It's primary day in four states. In Maine, Democrat Graham Plattner's path to the primary has been marked with controversies, including a Nazi tattoo and accusations from former girlfriends about concerning behavior.
9: He is an oysterman. He's a Marine and Army veteran, a self-proclaimed foe of the oligarchy, facing another rough headline, courtesy of his former political director, titled, I Know Firsthand Why Graham Plattner Shouldn't Be a U.S. Senator.
7: That's Fox's Molly Line in Portland. 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
2: All right, keeping our eyes on the Southern Poverty Law Center hearing today as that organization gets the smackdown it so well deserves for being absolutely crazy, for being just an organization from which bigotry flows, division flows, destruction, and they're getting beat up today. That's good. Let's see. We've got some other things. Speaking of criminal accountability, U.S. Attorney Bill Assayle is out in California. We've got – hey, Jim, are we ready for a California election update? Do you think we could do one of those today? Do we have a California election sounder today? We do. He's nodding to me. Yes, we do. We definitely do. Yeah, I want to get into some of the California election results today because we had a bunch of stuff develop overnight. Some good news, some bad news, and some news about all the fraud that's going on in the Golden State, because Bill Assaley is revealing that criminal consequences are definitely en route for fraudsters, which means he has evidence of fraudsters, which is really, really important to actually bringing a case against them. Good to hear from Bill Assaley. Here's the rundown for you. I want to give you the gubernatorial race and the mayoral race if you don't mind. Javier Becerra continues to be the front runner in the gubernatorial race. He's a lock for November, and it looks like Steve Helton is also a lock, according to Decision Desk HQ, who has rendered a judgment on this subject. They do these election calls. They say that Steve Helton is going to make it to the November ballot. So some good news for California voters and for those of us who would like to see sanity prevail in California, a glimmer of hope in the governor's race. And if we can do some, if we can get some criminal prosecutions underway ahead of November, then maybe we can stop some of the big time fraudsters from meddling in that election and make that election more credible. So that would be a really, really big development. And then in the mayoral race, it's unfortunate to tell you, but not that shocking given the way California runs its elections, that as of right now, Karen Bass and Nithya Raman are considered the number one and two, meaning Spencer Pratt will not make it to that November ballot, according to all the election forecasts as of right now. We'll see. That race was called by the Associated Press overnight, and that's it. Now they have 92% of the votes in. They still are missing 8% of the votes that are not yet in, which is entirely predictable for California's election system. But man, there are just so many ways to jack up a California election. And we've talked about a lot of them. You know that when it comes to California, the way that they conduct elections, first of all, legalized ballot harvesting, disaster. Third-party political operatives get to decide which ballots actually make it. Also, everybody gets sent a ballot, whether or not they still live in California or whether or not they're alive. Ballots are just sent out like candy, just everywhere. There's ballots all over the place. I saw my buddy Larry O'Connor. He's with Town Hall. He was saying that he used to be a California resident. Of course, he was a California resident at one point. He lives in Maryland now. He said he's still getting notifications that his ballot has arrived. He hasn't lived in California in years. I've known Larry since, well, for a very long time. And as long as I've known him, he's not even lived in California during that time period. He was receiving ballots. He's still receiving ballots. Now, when I say receiving, not to his home address, to some other address in California. That's what's going on. And he, you know, he's not alone. He's just telling you his experience. I've talked to people who long ago lived in California, and they're receiving ballots to their faraway addresses now. Or the ballots are, again, in Larry's case, they're going to some address in California. Ballot palooza. It's all over the state. You're telling me nobody's picking up one of these ballots, casting a vote, and sending it back in? Of course they are. Of course that's happening. Great writer called Mickey Kaus, who I worked with many years ago, summarized this. He's a California resident. He looked at this. And he said the following. He goes, you know, for those that are dismissing the possibility of fraud in California, please remember that key protections we've all been told about that are built into the law turn out to be vaporous in practice. Vaporous, meaning meaningless, toothless. They have no bearing whatsoever on whether or not fraud gets committed. So, for instance, people will say things like, you need to sign it, the ballot, that is. You need to sign the ballot. When it turns out in California, you don't really need to sign it. You could take a pen and throw it at a piece of paper. And if it just leaves a smudge, you're good to go. You could draw a smiley face on there. Maybe you could draw, you know, a little picture of a skyline. You could, you know, do the Bay Bridge or something. Just like, just whatever you feel like. It doesn't even matter. The signature is irrelevant. And if it's irrelevant what you write on the line, why do they even have the freaking line? Why would there be a signature line if it's irrelevant what you put on it? And also, signatures are so crazy. He also addresses this idea that we check the signatures. We check the signatures, according to LA election workers. And reports indicate they don't actually check the signatures. They don't. They claim they do. They don't check signatures. They're not checking them against a record. Signature verification is an insane way to conduct an election. Insane. Totally insane. You know that sometimes legitimate votes are thrown out in states where they have signature verification? Legitimate votes. You know why that happens? You know why? Because it turns out, over the course of someone's life, your signature changes. You familiar with this phenomenon? When I was 18 years old, I tried really hard to nail the cursive. I was like, okay, I've got to do my perfect cursive for my signature. And I'm working on it. I wasn't very good at cursive. My signature does not look like cursive anymore. It doesn't look anything like it. You get older and you're like, I'm not wasting time on this crap. And then you're done. Out the door. You know, is anyone, Jim, is your signature the same as when you were 18 years old?
12: No.
2: No. Jim, you sound suspiciously like Leslie Saul. No, so his, not even his voice is the same. You can hear it right there. It's changed dramatically. It's more feminine these days. No, things change over time. So legitimate ballots get cast. People sign the ballot with their authentic signatures, and then they're rejected. You know where this happened? Georgia. It was a big problem in Georgia. Voters were being disenfranchised. Legitimate voters were being disenfranchised because some, you know, handwriting expert, it was not even a handwriting expert, it's an election official, is doing a comparison. And they're like, well, this doesn't look like it matches. Let's throw this out. So they throw ballots out on the basis of signatures not matching. Do you know which population this affected at the highest percentage rate? You know which population was hit by this the hardest? Black voters. Black voters in Georgia had the highest proportion of their ballots thrown out because of signature match problems. Huh. So were there legitimate black voters attempting to vote in Georgia? Yes, there were. Were their ballots being thrown out? Yes, they were. Were they being disenfranchised? Absolutely. Who was disenfranchising them? Democrats. Isn't that amazing? Democrat election workers. Now, when Georgia fixed this problem, which they did, remember that election law that they passed? The one that Joe Biden called Jim Crow 2.0. Makes Jim Crow look like Jim Eagle, he said, at a much slower pace. Remember that? Guess what the law did? It fixed it. It said no more signature match. We're not doing that anymore. We're not asking election workers to do handwriting analysis. That's ridiculous. What we'll do is we'll require photo ID to vote. And if you send in a mail-in ballot, you write your state ID number on it. The left said this was an attack on black voters. You know what happened to black turnout? It went up. Do you know what happened to the likeliness that authentic black voters had their votes thrown out? It went down. More black voters had their voting rights protected. They were their voting franchise was protected under the fixes. Will the left tell you that? No. They'll just keep advancing lies about bigotry. So that's insane. So they have a signature system in California that they don't even check. The whole thing is nonsense. You know, what could fix all this is just photo ID. You know, what could fix all this is verifying that only American citizens are registered to vote. You know, what could fix all of this? You ready for the big thing? The Save America Act. That's what could fix all of it. You wouldn't have this problem. You know, and for you Senate Republicans who are whining about the state of play in California right now, you know what you could do? The Save America Act. I saw John Thune was on CNBC this morning. He was asked about California. I do have that. John, where is he? Where is he? Give it to me. Here he is. CNBC this morning asked about California and election fraud. Watch this.
13: Can't do it, but you're not going to get any Democratic support on that. What is the problem with what is their position as to why that doesn't make sense to show voter ID? And I can think of some good reasons why you wouldn't want to if you were a Democrat, but this isn't the way it should be done. How do we strengthen, you know, our notion that voting has integrity in this country?
14: Right. Well, and I think that's a question for the Democrats who block voted against the very simple issue of voter ID, which we've put on the floor now a couple of different times. We've had the entire Save America Act on the floor a couple of times, too. But we've had the specific rifle shot vote, if you will, on whether or not you have to show a photo to vote in this country. And every single Democrat voted against it. And it does beg the question. And you see a state like California, and Joe, you always hear about states being the laboratories of democracy. And if there are lessons learned from some of these states like California, it's that this is a really stupid way to run elections because it undermines the confidence and trust that people in California and across the country have in those elections. Now, frankly, you have to prove if there was cheating. And clearly, that's something that you would have to do in California or anywhere else for that matter. But the fact that it takes days, literally days, to be able to count votes in a state like California, when there are other states around the country who do that very quickly and get an outcome and a result, it's incompetence, if nothing else. And, you know, whether or not there was actual rigging is something that have to be proven. But clearly, this is a system in California that doesn't work and doesn't inspire confidence and trust in voters.
2: But, okay, but it's not. You could fix all of this with an actual law. The Save America Act could fix it. I know he hand waves a little bit. He's like, well, we tried a couple of times. That's not enough. It was never enough. Show some fight, son. Show some fight. Get it done. It's not enough. You should. I'd rather you spend every waking moment standing on the Senate floor fighting for that than doing a single CNBC interview where you talk about how lousy California conducts its elections. Fight. Or we'll find somebody who will. So what else? What else is going on in California? They claim that the ballot's got to be postmarked by Election Day. That means nothing. That means absolutely nothing. You know why? Because it lets the voters, like anyone who wants to cast a ballot in California, they can just scribble a date on the envelope. You can handwrite a date and say, this is when I sent it in. You can backdate it. Making this regulation complete nonsense. It means nothing. People can vote after Election Day, in other words, fraudulently. But who's going to stop them? Democrats? And then this thing about ballot harvesters are supposed to sign the ballot envelope to indicate that they harvested the ballot. But guess what happens if they don't sign the envelope? The ballot still gets counted. Oh, so harvesters can erase the chain of custody. Yeah. Yeah, so California's got problems. Has there been fraud now? You heard John Thune say there's evidence of it. You've got to prove there was cheating. Well, that brings me back to Bill Asaley. Bill is the U.S. attorney in the region in Los Angeles. He's been great. He's been figuring out ways to crack down on the sanctuary cities in California, to go after illegals whenever he can get a hold of them. He's securing all the warrants necessary to place them under arrest. He's just had all the kind of aggression that you would want out of a U.S. attorney. And boy, the country would be in a better place if we had Bill Asaley's all over the place, all these U.S. attorney's offices. But, well, the Senate is getting in the way. The United States Senate. It's always that stupid Senate that's in the way. The blue slip is a big problem. But Bill Asaley's got an update for us on election fraud in California. And here's the good news, insofar as any of this can result in good news. He says he's found some good evidence, some important evidence, and he's about to bring some big charges. I've got the details on that in just a moment here on The Vince Show.
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0: U.S. Attorney Bill Assaley was a guest on Glenn Beck's program, and Glenn asked him about pending charges for any sort of California fraudsters. And Bill's answer, I found very fascinating.
1: I will just say it will be election fraud charges in the next, I hate to put timelines on things, but 1 to 2 months, I believe. We need the some of these results to be certified so we can prove some of the allegations. But we will be charging some people. I can't get in too much. And mostly, Glenn, I mean, it's not just DOJ rules, but we also want to protect innocent people. If we get something wrong, want someone to be tainted with this, with the stain of an investigation until we're able to prove that in court. So I can't get into too much, but just know that this at this point right now, we're wide open for investigations. If anyone knows anything, direct evidence. I know people have theories and they have ideas, and what we need right now are witnesses. If you've witnessed anything, if someone voted in your name and you found out someone voted for you, we want to know about that. If you saw someone collecting ballots in a suspicious way or doing something odd with ballots, we want to know about that. Those are the kind of things we need direct evidence of right now so we can launch into deeper investigation.
0: And that's because the world that he deals with is evidence of crimes so that he can prosecute them. Perfectly good to have all sorts of theories and criticisms. I've got plenty. I've got plenty of those. But if you've got direct evidence, that, especially if it involves you as a voter, like, hey, somebody voted in my name, and you're in L.A., you're in California, contact Bill Assaley. Let him know. Contact the U.S. Attorney's Office there. Let them know. That, by the way, that also goes for anywhere in the country, not just California. If there's evidence that you see, especially if you're involved, somebody stole your vote, contact your U.S. Attorney's Office. Let them know, because we've got to put a stop to this wherever it happens. And one way to do that is to hold people criminally accountable. Now, I find this very interesting that he says, this is one of those things where he's trying to basically let people like you and me know, like, don't worry, we're on this. I can't get into too many details. That's the nature of a criminal procedure. But it's going to be in the next 1 or 2 months. He goes, I hate putting timelines out there like that because I don't want to mislead you about this. But I think it's going to be the next 1 or 2 months we'll be able to bring charges here, which means they've got massive amounts of evidence in front of them to begin with. That's why he can speak with such confidence about this. And that's an interesting timeline. You know why? It puts us well ahead of November, or at least meaningfully ahead of November. If you can start putting handcuffs on people who are fraudsters in advance of that November election, you can shut down some of the nonsense as Steve Hilton makes a historic run now to potentially become the next governor of California. That's a big, big deal. So Bill Assaley with some very fascinating information. You know, it's not like California and fraud are somehow or like oil and water. They go together really, really typically. I mean, we just saw a woman prosecuted a few weeks ago, just arrested. She's being prosecuted because she was going to pay homeless drug addicts to register to vote at her home address. That was all caught on James O'Keefe's cameras. And that actually resulted in a real indictment, a real case against her. That's in California. Or that's what Kristen Welker would call no evidence.
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5: Ominous words from the White House. I'm Lisa Brady, Fox News. President Trump just posting a U.S. Army helicopter that crashed near the Strait of Hormuz was shot down by Iran while patrolling the strait. The two crew members were rescued, but the president says the U.S. must respond to this attack, which comes just after Iran and Israel had paused strikes on each other and as U.S. efforts continue to make a deal with Iran. The interim head of the Southern Poverty Law Center is on Capitol Hill as the civil rights advocacy group also defends itself in court after a federal indictment accusing it of misusing donor funds for paid informants inside some of the organizations they call hate groups.
6: The SPLC is charged with lying to donors, setting up shell companies in an effort to pay organizations they labeled as hate groups to keep them going and to create events, including the Unite the Right rally in Virginia in 2017. Judiciary Committee Chairman Jim Jordan questioned SPLC's interim president, Brian Fair.
7: Fundraising go up after you paid a field source to coordinate the transportation at an event in Charlottesville where a person was killed. That's what I'm asking. Did it go up?
8: And that happened when President Donald Trump was elected.
6: New York Democratic Congressman Jerry Nadler defended the SPLC.
9: SPLC proactively shared information obtained from its informants with law enforcement agencies in order to prevent the activities of extremist groups.
6: Fair said the indictments and allegations of wrongdoing are false.
5: Fox's Jessica Rosenthal. A jury in Texas now has the case at the murder trial of Carmelo Anthony, who admits stabbing another athlete, Austin Metcalf, during a confrontation at a high school track meet last year.
10: The defense has spent days arguing that Anthony acted in self-defense after Metcalf pushed him first. And now the question is whether they gave jurors enough evidence to believe it.
5: Fox's Brooke Taylor. At the county courthouse in McKinney, Texas, prosecutors tell the jury if they find Anthony provoked the confrontation, as some witnesses testified, then self-defense is off the table. 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
5: The First Lady hands out the first Presidential AI Challenge Awards to American students.
15: Students from elementary, middle, and high schools competed in a first-of-its-kind Presidential Artificial Intelligence Challenge using AI to design problem-solving tools.
16: Today is about new beginnings. 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Be bold with your dreams and brave with your actions.
15: First Lady Melania Trump met with six championship teams of the AI Challenge here, telling students that AI is creating new opportunities for young people to shape the future of America. The White House says more than 20,000 students took part in the inaugural AI Challenge. at the White House. Jared Halpern, Fox News.
5: That challenge encouraging students and educators to use artificial intelligence to address local challenges, while Congress and the White House grapple with other AI challenges, including how to balance oversight and innovation. A set of astronauts is chosen to fly the next Artemis mission as NASA continues on its path for a lunar return.
17: NASA has now named who will fly aboard Artemis 3, the next in a series of space missions leading to a return to the moon. NASA's Randy Bresnik, Frank Rubio, and Andre Douglas, along with Europe's Luca Parmitano, will fly the mission to Earth orbit in an Orion crew vehicle to practice important things.
18: These astronauts will continue to test the Orion spacecraft. They will rendezvous and dock with the Blue Origin lander and then again with the SpaceX lander.
17: NASA's Chief Jared Isaacman speaking at the Johnson Space Center in Houston, Artemis 3 is expected to fly next year. Eben Brown, Fox News.
5: A tech-driven sell-off is rattling Wall Street right now. The Dow is down 408 points. The S&P is down more than 1%. The NASDAQ dropping more than 2%. Right now, down 744 points. And Lisa Brady, this is Fox News.
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4: End on it. 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
0: Okay, 844-484-3872, 844-4-THE-USA. 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The final moments in the Carmelo Anthony murder trial happening right now. Closing arguments have concluded. That case has just been heart-wrenching to observe because it involves the stabbing death of 17-year-old Austin Metcalf in 2025 by another high school track competitor at the time called Carmelo Anthony. Anthony was carrying a knife on him. He walks into the track tent. Anyone who's ever gone to like a track meets or these competitions knows that each of the teams usually will assemble a little tent for their team, and that's where they gather in between events. And Carmelo Anthony just decides to stroll into a competitor's tent. And he starts causing trouble inside of the tent by every witness's account. And it ends with him stabbing Austin Metcalf in the heart. Now, There's no one disputing those facts. Nobody. Not even the defense. They're not disputing the fact that Carmelo Anthony stabbed him in the heart, and he stands accused, rightfully so, of murder for those decisions. His defense, insofar as he's even attempted to summon one, his legal team, has been that it was self-defense. Self-defense? Was Austin Metcalf armed? Did he have a deadly weapon? Was he trying to kill you? You stabbed him in the heart? I don't even know how you thought that this was a good idea to bring this to trial. And yet here we are. As Austin Metcalf's family has to relive the horrors of these moments. In fact, I saw some of the reporting here, Jim, apparently said that during the most excruciating moments of the trial, the judge, I think, asked Austin Metcalf's family to go ahead and step out of the courtroom so they could go through some of the details. Just really horrific stuff. And now we wait and for the jury. And, you know, there's a lot to be said here. The left has tried to turn this into another predicate for race riots in the United States. Let's be honest about what they're doing. They take a case like this where Carmelo Anthony is black, Austin Metcalf is white, and they've tried to turn this into a gigantic racial division moment in the United States. And my sense is that the American people are done with that crap, that we're looking to make sure that we're safeguarded against it. We don't want to fall for that garbage. We don't want destruction and rioting. We don't want to inject race into these things where that's not the factor. And maybe it was. Maybe it's a motivating factor for Carmelo Anthony stabbing Austin Metcalf, but it should not be a motivating factor for people to destroy their own country. It's just disgusting. Some of the commentary about the trial has been like, well, there's no black jurors. This is very unfair. There are no black jurors, which misses a whole bunch of details about the way that this jury was assembled. First of all, the jurors are not all white. You know this, right? There's plenty of minority jurors, racial minority jurors on the jury. They're not black, though. And why is that? Why did that happen? Well, it wasn't for a lack of trying. There were a bunch of would-be jurors in the jury pool who were black, who were asked all sorts of questions about their ability to render a fair judgment in this trial. And the reports indicate that they admitted, some of them did, that they couldn't be fair jurors because they couldn't rule against a black defendant. They admitted that, which was good, points for honesty. But that amounts to what you would refer to as prejudging the case or prejudice. They had a racial prejudice, and that was sussed out during the proceedings to try and assemble this jury. And as a result, they're not on the jury. What do you want to happen? You want people to be on the jury who render unfair judgment on the basis of skin color? Hell no. It's not a legitimate justice system if you do that. So it seems like, as far as we can tell from a distance, that the court has worked pretty earnestly to make sure that the law is followed here, and that a fair trial is underway for Carmelo Anthony. And this trial has been a disaster for the defense, a total disaster. I mean, if your goal is to keep Carmelo Anthony out of jail, it doesn't look like that's going to happen. We'll see. I mean, we've seen surprises before, but it doesn't look like that's going to happen, especially because yesterday a defense witness was called who came in. I've got a report here from the Daily Caller. Carmelo Anthony's claims that he stabbed a Texas teen in self-defense may be falling apart. They've been falling apart throughout the whole trial. After a witness called by his own lawyers changed their tune. Collin County prosecutors rested their case against the 19-year-old on Saturday after calling up 21 witnesses, 21 of them, to testify about 17-year-old Austin Metcalf's fatal stabbing at that April 2025 high school track meet. Anthony was the aggressor. Nobody disputes this. Throughout the deadly altercation, entering a school sports team's tent where Metcalf was, cursing and taunting those who asked him to leave, and killing Metcalf with a knife after Metcalf pushed him, witnesses reportedly testified. So I have this right. So Carmelo Anthony comes in. He's not his tent. He's acting belligerent. And one of the high school kids pushes him away. That's Austin Metcalf. And Anthony responds by stabbing him in the heart. Even if those, even if that sequence of events is all entirely authentic, where it's like this guy, Metcalf, pushes him back. A push is not a justification for a stab. You see what I'm saying? That doesn't satisfy in any sense genuine self-defense. You don't get to stab somebody in the heart because they pushed you. That's not in any way legitimate. His life was not being threatened by Austin Metcalf, and he stabs him?
19: Can I add some context?
0: Yeah, please.
19: So he was in the tent, and he wasn't supposed to be there, and they asked him to leave like 15 times, and he refused. And then he basically taunted them and said, make me see what happens. And when Metcalf went and approached him, he told him, you got to leave. The guy said, don't touch me. If you touch me, you're going to see what's going to happen. And, I mean, so obviously right there, he's threatening him. And then Austin pushed him to try and get him out of the tent, and that's when the stabbing happened.
0: Who raised this child? Who raised this kid that he thinks that this is appropriate behavior in any sense throughout all of this? Every element of what you just described is awful behavior. Awful. And the defense witness that they called started with a claim that the mob had somehow surrounded Carmelo Anthony, that he was defending himself because he was surrounded by a mob that was closing in on him. And it turns out the witness wasn't even looking at what was going down, and that the video demonstrates that the reason the crowd closed in was after Carmelo Anthony had stabbed Austin Metcalf in the heart. That's the reason people started moving towards what was happening inside of that tent. And so the prosecutor shows the witness the video and goes, okay, look at the video. And so they watch the video together. And that's when the witness realizes that person, whoever the witness is, got the story completely wrong. And the prosecutor on cross goes, so you know you're wrong. And the witness responds, yes, sir. Devastating to whatever flimsy case these lawyers have tried to cook up for Carmelo Anthony. Now, that's another piece of this, the legal defense. Apparently, they've had a GoFundMe going for Carmelo Anthony that's generated hundreds of thousands of dollars of contributions from dopes, from idiots, just morons who have been giving money thinking that there's some sort of righteous defense for Carmelo Anthony. That's just it. It's just and people who've been taken advantage of, people were just sold a bill of goods about what they were supporting. Oh, this guy, he's being so unfairly persecuted here. Again, it's not even a dispute. He stabbed this young man in the heart. It's like, what? Has anybody ever been in a high school scuffle? Has anybody? I mean, come on. He doesn't end with stabbing someone. It's crazy. And they've been raising hundreds of thousands of dollars. Where's the money? What happened to the money? Jim, they've been spending this on like luxury garbage?
19: Yes.
0: Like the family's been burning through the cash?
19: Yeah, bought a home and then other things as well. So, and they do have a private attorney. They did use some of it for a private attorney. But, most of it, they've been buying a lot of luxury items.
0: It's all a scam. It's like a scam from top to bottom. You're wondering how this kid was raised. I saw Matt Walsh was making a point to this effect. It's like, well, look, he's the product of a family that's using this as a payday. I mean, it's not that shocking, actually, that in the end that his poor behavior led to this horrific outcome. It's really awful. So here we are. We're kind of keeping an eye on the results of this. My suspicion is, based on all of the evidence that's out there, this jury's going to move quick. They're going to have a judgment on this thing really fast, unless one of these jurors is so infected by the left-wing mind virus. You know, I think justice needs to prevail here. This guy killed a track competitor because he couldn't control himself, and he brought a knife to a track meet. Just think about that. Think about that. And the left wants to turn this into a justification for further destroying your country. Don't let them do it. More ahead on The Vince Show.
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1: Vince Colonnaise.

0: Yeah, I would just like to live in a country where high schoolers are not stabbed to death. And then if they are stabbed to death, that the person who stabbed them to death goes to jail. I don't think that's a lot to ask. I think that sounds like law and order. Now, outside of the trial, there's been a reporter from TPUSA. We've had her on the program before, Savannah Hernandez. She's great. And she's been talking to people. And here's some of the questions she was asking. She talked to, this is a black mother who she chatted with, who said that she would not find Carmelo Anthony guilty. She'd say, not guilty. I'm like, well, have you listened to any of the evidence? How would you arrive at that conclusion?
1: If evidence does come out that Carmelo was not, in fact, fighting for his life when he stabbed and killed Austin Metcalf, do you think that the black community will accept that?
2: If evidence shows that he did not, no, we're going to stand by ours regardless. They stand by theirs.
0: What?
2: We're going to stand by ours regardless. I'm a mother first. I'm a black mother. Let me put that on there. I'm an African-American mother. So
0: no. No, this is racist claptrap. That's what that is. I mean, it's so stupid. It's not good. Let me just say something about for the black community, for any community in the United States of America. It is not good to abide violence. It's not good to make excuses for lawlessness. You know, the burden of lawlessness for black Americans falls most heavily on black Americans. If your position is that black people can get away with murder, guess who's most likely to be victimized by black murderers? Black people. It's always the people who are closest to you. When lawlessness is allowed to proliferate, it falls heaviest on the community it comes from. Does this, I mean, am I going crazy here? Am I making sense? I hope I'm making sense. This is why
3: statistics support you.
0: Look, even among communities of illegal aliens, which no illegal aliens

0: be in the country. We should be enforcing the law broadly. But let me just say why it's so stupid that the left continues to enable this. For a million reasons. Even if you were comfortable with illegal aliens living in the country, allowing illegal alien murderers to go back into the community, stabbers. You know who's most likely to get killed by an illegal alien murderer? Illegal aliens. It's just the people who are closest to you. This is insanity. This and this whole thing, by the way, like, you know, Black Americans are not a monolith. There are plenty of Black Americans who are listening to this lady speak and going, that's nuts. That's crazy. And that's the right attitude to have, because on the merits, what she's saying is insane. And listen how she racializes it. I was like, well, white people get away with everything, so Black people should be able to get away with everything. This anti-white racism that's built into her assessment is poisonous. It's poisonous, first and foremost, to her own soul. It's destructive to your soul to have this kind of racial animus. But it's also poisonous to the country. You've got to free yourself of this kind of mental bondage. This racial prejudice will destroy you. It'll destroy you from within.
1: Stand by ours regardless. I'm a mother first. I'm a Black mother. Let me put that on there. I'm an African-American mother. So I have to put away my color first.
0: No, you're not putting it away. You're actually using it as a justification for evil.
1: Step into the motherhood. Nobody wants to see their child slain. So I do want to send prayers to Austin Metcalf, their family. But at the end of the day, I got to think like, okay, what did you do to them or whatever to cause this to happen, the reaction? We got to start taking accountability for our kids. Because then again, if my kid, that's why it's a catch 22, if my kid was Carmelo and I feel like his back was up against the wall, well, I'm going to tell you straight up, better mine than yours. Better mine than yours.
0: It's insane. If your kid was Carmelo Anthony and he was acting like a fool all the time, you would think that a good mother is going to grab him by the shirt collar and say, you need to knock that off. Actually, forget a good mother. A good father would intervene in that way with his son and say, you knock that crap off. You're going to get yourself into some real trouble. It's time for honest conversations around all of this, because the more honest you are about this, the more we can bring the temperature down. The more we can have a country that's worth living in. The more we can safeguard our communities. Justice needs to prevail here. And the left needs to settle down. Boy, that's just true every day. More ahead on The Vince Show.
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10: Fox News, I'm Therese Crowley. President Trump posting, I've just been informed that Iran shot down one of our Apache helicopters patrolling the Strait of Hormuz and that the U.S. must respond. After earlier saying we're on the verge of a good, strong deal with Iran, AI credited with helping rescue the two Apache crewmen after 2 hours in the water, safe and unharmed.
11: The U.S. Navy unmanned surface drone found and rescued the crew of an Apache helicopter that went down in waters near the Strait of Hormuz. The U.S. Fifth Fleet's Task Force 59 is the Navy's first operational AI and drone task force.
10: Fox's Jennifer Griffin. Primary day in Nevada, North Dakota, South Carolina, Maine. 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
16: 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And let Vince know. The Vince Show.
0: Okay. I just got sent something. It's so funny to me. I love it so much. So you heard President Trump picking on Thambelina this past week, giving him a well-deserved tongue lashing on Air Force One. That was a couple of days ago. And somebody asked him about Tom Tillis constantly getting in the way of his agenda. And he goes, you know what? This Senator Tillis, he's a loser.
17: Tillis said he won't support Todd Blanche's confirmation unless Todd Blanche condemns January 6th.
0: It's about Todd Blanche and how Tom Tillis is like, I'm not going to support him unless he condemns January 6th or something. Todd Blanche now has been nominated by the president of the United States to be the full-time attorney general. But here's what the president said last week.
17: I have a reaction to that. Senator Tillis is a loser. That's why he didn't run. He didn't run because I wouldn't support him. And he's just an angry man because he's not going to be a senator any longer. He wasn't respected in the Senate. He fought a lot of people. He fought Pete Hegseth. Pete Hegseth turned out to be a gem.
0: Yep.
17: Now, Senator Tillis is a loser, stone cold, and He's an angry man because I basically, he was forced to leave the Senate because I wouldn't support him, and he quit. So now he's trying to make trouble by, you know, opposing anybody. Todd Blanche is a brilliant guy who everybody likes and everybody respects. And Tillis is always like, I'm going to do this, I'm going to do that. He should have done it before when he was a senator. He would have gotten wiped out in a race. Yep. But he needed my support, and I said, I can't give you my support. He's not qualified. He's not good for the position of senator. I didn't hear about what he did with Todd Blanche. Todd Blanche is fantastic.
0: Yeah, and now Todd Blanche, now nominated by the president to take the job full-time, which I would say he's definitely earned. Todd Blanche has done a great job now as the interim attorney general. I think it's been a phenomenal audition, and now destined to become the next attorney general of the United States if the Senate can finally do something worthwhile for the American people. Now, here's what I was just sent. This is wonderful. It's hilarious. Thumbelina is freaking out about the Save America Act. He's very upset at you. Are you ready? Are you ready to be scolded by Thom? Here's what he says. This is according to Andrew Desiderio, who's an establishment reporter for Punchbowl News, but he writes today, scoop! He's got a scoop, Jim. He's got a scoop. And here's the scoop. Thom Tillis sent a 15-paragraph screed to Republican senators calling them out for opposing his bid to kill the weaponization fund. He wanted to kill it. He wanted to kill it. And apparently he had success. He succeeded. So what is he crying about? He succeeded in killing the $1.776 billion anti-weaponization fund. So what is he moaning about here? Anyway, that's Thom for you. Always whining, even when he succeeds. And he's upset about the continued push for the Save America Act. Andrew Desiderio calls it the Save Act. He hasn't been updated on the current language. It's the Save America Act, arguing it's bad for in-cycle Republicans. Yes, that's what Thom is concerned about. The guy who was just run out of the Senate for being a rhino. He's very concerned about the in-cycle Republicans. Tillis then laid into Tuberville in the 15-page screed. Tommy Tuberville, the great Tommy Tuberville. Quote, this is according to the Tillis stuff. We missed an opportunity. This is in the 15-page screed. I can't see the rest of it because Punchbowl has it behind a paywall and I don't want to pay for it. Quote, we missed an opportunity to remove a political albatross, the 1776 fund, from around the necks of our colleagues who are in cycle, Tillis wrote in part. Instead, we added weight to that albatross by having 41 members vote to protect the program. What a scam. You know who the albatross is? It's Thom. Thom is the albatross. Thune is the albatross. Phil Cassidy, Bill Cassidy, is the albatross. John freaking Cornyn is the albatross. And guess who's getting rid of the albatrosses? Is that the correct plural of albatross? That's President Trump. He's albatrossing them. He's getting rid of all these guys. And that's and MAGA voters are getting rid of these guys. Tillis on the constant SAVE Act votes, says Andrew Desiderio, once again getting the name of the legislation wrong. The quote, the real problem I have is that the president and a few of our members forced us to take two more unsuccessful votes for the SAVE Act at the expense of our most vulnerable members in cycle. The road to holding our majority is already difficult, says Tillis. We cannot afford any more unforced errors like this between now and November. I love this. I love this. You keep telling us exactly who you are, Thom. You keep ratifying our decision to get rid of you. The president was totally right to come out and even threaten to endorse against you, which led to him dropping out of this race. And this should lead North Carolina voters to vote for Michael Whatley this year to replace him so we get some quality in that seat. And it ratifies the president's judgment to toss Bill Cassidy and John Cornyn. It's good that Mitch McConnell is headed for the exits. This is hilarious. I can't believe you made us vote at all in any capacity for the Save America Act. It really upset us. It upset you? The albatross is demanding election integrity? Do you hear yourself? U Tool. Talk about a guy. Next to Eric Swalwell, who's now out of the Congress, Thom Tillis is the leading contender for being deserving a swirly. Someone needs to pick him up by the ankles and dunk him in a toilet before he hits the exits. I would like to see a sitting member of Congress receive a good old-fashioned swirly. He's a dope. He's a dope. He's inverting reality. Do you know how enthusiastic voters would be for all of these vulnerable Republicans if they actually passed the Save America Act? Do you know how epic your support would be? It'd be epic. It'd be so big. It'd be so big. But you can't even do that. And Thom is one of these hacks who pretends like he supports. Oh, I support it. Oh, yeah, I support election. He's lying. They're liars. They lie to you. Total scam. That's super funny. Isn't that great? That's wonderful. Keep it up, fellas. You're doing great. You're marvelous. In fact, I would like to see every single person in the United States Senate who's interested in co-signing this letter also put out a statement like this. You too should send a 15, or is it paragraph? Did I say page? A 15-paragraph screed. Go ahead. Write a 15-paragraph screed and release it. Just let everybody know what you think. Just start telling the truth for once. Because you've been lying for years like you were going to work for the American people. So good. So good. So thank you, Thom Tillis. Excuse me, Thom. I got to pronounce it correctly. Thank you, Thom, for your contributions to this matter. The president of the United States has had a busy day today, as always. He's responding to the news. There was an Apache helicopter, an American Apache helicopter. The Iranians struck it with a drone, shooting our helicopter down. Now, the good news in amidst all of this chaos is that the crew is safe and uninjured, which is great news. But you can understand that if the Iranians shoot down an American aircraft, yeah, we're going to kill somebody. That's just kind of the way these things work. The president still wants a deal, but some of your people are going to have to die now. And here's what the president said about this. I've just been informed, he just posted this in the last hour, just about exactly an hour ago. It was 12:38 p.m. Eastern time. He writes, I've just been informed by our great military that last night the Iranians shot down one of our highly sophisticated Apache helicopters while patrolling over the Strait of Hormuz. There were two pilots involved. Both are safe and uninjured. Nevertheless, the United States must, of necessity, respond to this attack. Thank you for your attention to this matter, President Donald J. Trump. Well, this is pretty obvious what's going to happen next. An American military strike on something. We're going to blow something up, you know, or someone, or both, because this can't stand. This can't stand. You've got to respond to this. Now, does it mean that the president is giving up on any chance of a peace deal? No, he's been pretty dogged in his pursuit of it, and that continues. But here's the way the reporting's going. CBS has a report on the subject. They said an Apache helicopter that crashed into the sea yesterday was shot down by Iran while patrolling over the Strait of Hormuz, the president indicated on Tuesday. Also saying that these two crew members were rescued by a sea drone. We rescued them with a sea drone? In the first such operation ever carried out by the United States military, officials told CBS News. That's kind of fascinating. I want to know more about the sea drone. We saved them with a sea drone? Talk about a buried lead. The surface drone rescued the soldiers and transported them to another location on the water where they were then hoisted up to a helicopter for further transport, according to U.S. officials. The two U.S. Army soldiers on the Apache had been patrolling waters off of the coast of Oman when the crash happened. They were rescued at about 7:30 p.m. Eastern Time Monday, within approximately 2 hours of the AH-64 Apache going down. Man, imagine floating for even over an hour waiting for a rescue. They were both in stable condition, CENTCOM said in its Tuesday statement on X, adding that the cause of the incident is under investigation. The pair were rescued by an unmanned surface drone. CBS has a lot of information about the unmanned surface drone. By a special department called Task Force 59, based within the U.S. 5th Fleet in Bahrain. According to a CENTCOM spokesman, They call him a spokesperson. It's a dude. It's a spokesman. Can we not indicate? I'm sorry, I should get to the news. But the point is, it's a spokesman, Captain Tim Hawkins, talking to CBS. It was the first time a drone has been used for a water rescue. The president saying Monday night after attending Game 3 of the NBA Finals that the pilots are fine, nobody was injured. Iranian state media reported the crash, but merely repeated foreign outlets reporting without adding any details. The New York Times was the first to report a U.S. helicopter had gone down. A fragile ceasefire between Israel and Iran seemed to be holding Tuesday, that's today, after a dramatic escalation Sunday into Monday with the two countries trading strikes between Israel and Iran. Israel had continued its parallel war against Iranian-backed Hezbollah in Lebanon, however, with new airstrikes on the southern city of Tyre seen Tuesday. I may be mispronouncing that. Tuesday, and a sweeping new order for residents to evacuate the surrounding areas. Iran warned Monday that any new Israeli attacks in Lebanon would be met with a severe response. Hezbollah has continued launching rockets at northern Israel. So, again, it stays dicey when you got psychopaths involved. And the president is trying to get to an outcome here where he gets control of all of this nuclear material from Iran to diminish any threat of a nuclear Iran, as well as opening up the Strait of Hormuz entirely. These nut jobs still sending drones out. And it goes back to what I've been telling you about. The IRGC remains a huge problem in the midst of all of this. Whatever the powers are that are in Iran attempting to negotiate a deal with the president, there are clearly elements of the IRGC who are looking to stop it. They don't want a deal. They don't want to give up their nuclear material. They want a nuclear weapon. They want to cause chaos. And so even if you have people across the table who are trying to negotiate, you've got IRGC psychopaths who are still throwing drones at American helicopters. Well, I think we're going to have to blow up some IRGC stuff, don't you think, Jim? I think, you know, you're going to blow up one of our Apaches. We like that Apache. We wanted that Apache. We wanted to keep it to use against you if necessary. Okay, fine. We'll just destroy you. So maybe a couple strikes on IRGC targets as the president continues to try and navigate towards a deal. This is, this is difficult business, complicated business. But the president, very accustomed to juggling chainsaws, he's doing it now. More ahead as it develops on The Vince Show.
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11: Thank you for something. Thank you for being the sole reason that Brandon Gill is in Congress. I am so grateful to you, Producer Jim. Producer Jim, I don't know if people know this. We should nominate Producer Jim for a Medal of Freedom or something. Maybe the president can deliver it to you. Brandon Gill is Jim's congressman, meaning that Jim single-handedly put him into Congress. I think that's how elections work. Thank you for that. What's that?
12: It's not California.
11: It's not California. I have this suspicion that the whole reason Brandon Gill is in Congress is because of you. I don't know. I don't know if the facts will ever bear that out, but I'm telling you, it feels like it. Brandon Gill just had an opportunity. I'm going to give you this audio coming up, so don't you worry. I will deliver on this. I promise. He just had an opportunity to question the interim head of the Southern Poverty Law Center. 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

0: we're going to play this at the top of the hour for you. You got to hear this. But what I think I've identified why I like Brandon Gill. In addition, he just asks questions that are common sense. Like, who, you walk away from any question that he asks and you're like, okay, yeah, I'm on the side of decency. I'm on the side of protecting life. I'm not for this left-wing idiot that Brandon Gill is asking very basic questions of and they can't answer, because if they admitted the truth, everyone would be like, yeah, that's completely evil. I think he's the Norm MacDonald of Congress. And I mean that in the best possible way, Jim. He's just so deadpan. It's just wonderful. It's both hilarious and edifying. I'm sorry, I know I'm praising him a lot. I just think it's great. And I think it's wonderful that he gets to be a part of this committee today to challenge the head of the SPLC on why he's running such a venomous, destructive organization. In fact, I'm starting to realize, I think Brandon Gill should just do all of the hearings. We'll just let him handle them. The rest of you members of Congress can get to passing the SAVE Act. Would you do that, the Save America Act? To be clear, let's get that passed very quickly. I've got a lot more to get to. It's ahead on The Vince Show.
1: Vince Colonnaise.
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7: President Trump is vowing a U.S. response. I'm Lisa Brady, Fox News. After the downing of an American helicopter, a crash now blamed on Iran.
8: President Trump says Iranian shot down a U.S. Apache helicopter Monday patrolling the Strait of Hormuz. The two pilots were rescued, and the president says both are safe and uninjured. But in a social media post, President Trump says the U.S., out of necessity, must respond to this attack. He did not detail what the U.S. response will be. The potential escalation comes just hours after President Trump expressed optimism a deal to end the war could be signed in the next 2 or 3 days.
7: Fox's Jared Halpern at the White House. Two senior U.S. officials tell Fox an Iranian drone shot down the helicopter. CENTCOM says the crew members were rescued by a sea drone, an unmanned surface vehicle. A CENTCOM spokesman telling Fox that was an operational first for the U.S. military. Primaries underway in four states with a lot of attention on the Senate race in Maine.
6: On the Democratic side, the controversial leading candidate, a man named Grand Plattner. He is an oysterman. He's a Marine and Army veteran, a self-proclaimed foe of the oligarchy, facing another rough headline, courtesy of his former political director, titled, "I Know Firsthand Why Grand Plattner Shouldn't Be a U.S. Senator." In the Washington Post opinion piece, Genevieve McDonald writes, "Grand Plattner is not someone who would be good for Maine or for the country. He exhibits a pattern of dishonest behavior that is impossible to ignore."
7: Fox's Molly Line in Portland, Maine. Plattner has said the claims are politically motivated. The winning Democrat will face longtime Republican Senator Susan Collins this fall. Voters are also picking candidates for governor in Maine and South Carolina, for governor in Nevada, and for House races in all three states, plus North Dakota. Just getting word of a tentative contract deal for stadium workers near Los Angeles, averting a strike ahead of the opening World Cup match for the U.S. men's soccer team this Friday. 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
7: Evacuations in southern Indiana over extreme flash flooding.
12: They're taking shelter on rooftops with others trapped from over 8 inches of rain in Lanesville, Indiana, where the rapid rise of floodwaters has Shelby Steele and her co-workers at Harrison Bank in Lanesville
13: trying to sit on desks. We have called 911. They said that fire departments are going to be bringing boats because there's a Dollar General in front of us and they're probably stranded too.
12: Harrison County EMS reporting live power lines in the floodwaters that propane tanks are floating. Right now, rescue crews from multiple counties are responding. Jeff Manasso, Fox News.
7: Charges of human trafficking at a notorious mansion in Washington State.
14: Prosecutors charge a 21-year-old entrepreneur led a scheme to recruit young women to come live in a Bellevue, Washington rental mansion and create explicit online content on the OnlyFans app, but then started controlling their finances and accounts with violence and abuse, pumping them up with Adderall, making them work long hours with more and more explicit on-camera demands. One victim, talking about how she felt suicidal, was handed a gun and told to do it. Suspect Nikita Tayakalo charged with human trafficking, money laundering, organized crime. After a SWAT raid on the OnlyFans house, notorious for hosting parties with hundreds of underage kids.
7: Fox's Therese Crowley. A Missouri man admits his role in a kidnapping plot linked to a Bitcoin theft.
15: U.S. Attorney for the District of Connecticut, David X. Sullivan, says Saif Fike, who is 22 and from St. Louis, Missouri, pleaded guilty to what's known as a Hobbs Act robbery in connection with a 2024 failed robbery turned kidnapping connected to a cryptocurrency theft of $245 million. Sullivan says in an attempt to steal some of the Bitcoin, Fike and others, including his brother, planned and coordinated the attempted kidnapping.
7: Fox's Tony J. Powers, his brother and six others have also pleaded guilty. I'm Lisa Brady, Fox News.
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1: 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Rising from the heart of the swamp, a beacon of truth is casting its light. 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Here's Vince Colonnaise.
0: An amazing day. Just an amazing day. It's always an amazing day to be an American. I'm glad to have you with us today. You know, it's interesting. As I started our program today, I'll once again reiterate, because I can't reiterate it enough, that the Democrats are defined by their Nazi tattoo-wearing candidates and the fact that they pay for cross burnings by way of the Southern Poverty Law Center or perhaps other organizations, not to mention all the rioting and chaos that they're responsible for all across the country. Democrats have been a force for not good, force for evil, unfortunately, for too much of American history. And it was always funny to me back during the 2020 riots and destruction. They're tearing down statues and renaming things. They never bothered to rename the entire Democrat Party, which has a history of this kind of awful bigotry and division. And it's long past time for it to stop. Today on display, the Southern Poverty Law Center, and it's a hearing being conducted by the House Judiciary Committee called the SPLC, Manufacturing Hate, Part 2. Part 2 is the second time they've had such a hearing. This time, they have the SPLC's current interim president by the name of Brian Fair, and he's put on an awful performance today. It's a sweaty, sort of embarrassing, pathetic, nervous performance, as his organization has been caught in all sorts of villainy. And Brandon Gill was just given the floor, and well, he used it very well. Now, for your listening pleasure, Brandon Gill and the idiot head of the Southern Poverty Law Center.
16: The gentleman yields back. The gentleman from Texas is recognized.
17: Thank you, Mr. Chairman, and thank you for letting us stay a little late so that I can go here. I appreciate it. And thank you to the witnesses for taking the time, Professor McCord, Mr. Banger, Dr. King, and Mr. Fair. Really appreciate y'all taking the time to be here. Mr. Fair, do you recognize that tattoo on this man's chest? This is Secretary Hegseth.
18: No.
17: It's a tattoo of the Jerusalem cross. Your organization has referred to it as essentially a hate image. Do you agree with that assessment?
18: I'd have to see the assessment in our material to determine.
17: Referred to it as a hateful.
18: I'm not familiar with the symbol.
17: You're not familiar? Do you have any thoughts on that symbol, on that tattoo?
0: It's a cross.
17: No, none at all? You don't have any opinion on it?
18: No, I don't.
17: Okay. What about this tattoo? Do you have an opinion on this tattoo?
0: Graham Plattner's Nazi tattoo.
18: I'm not an expert on tattoos. No, I don't.
17: Okay. I can give you a little bit of background. This is a tattoo on Maine Democrat Senate candidate Graham Plattner's chest. That's the Nazi SS death head tattoo. Do you have any opinions on that?
18: If it's what you say, if it's a Nazi symbol, we oppose Nazis.
17: we oppose. I agree. We do oppose Nazis. Do you think if somebody got a Nazi tattoo on their chest, that's indicative that they might be a Nazi?
18: You'd have to ask Mr. Plattner why he has that symbol. Already said that if it is a symbol of Nazism, we oppose Nazis.
17: You don't think that that's indicative that perhaps he holds Nazi sentiments?
18: It may well be.
0: It might be the case that having a Nazi tattoo indicates some sympathy for Nazis.
17: Do people who aren't Nazis normally get Nazi tattoos on their chest?
18: Again, I assume they don't.
17: You assume they don't?
0: He assumes.
17: I would assume so, too.
0: This
17: I don't
0: guy's
17: know
0: a genius.
17: Anybody who's not a Nazi. I don't know anybody who has a Nazi tattoo on their chest, but is not a Nazi. Do you?
18: No.
0: No.
17: Do you think that somebody who has a Nazi tattoo on their chest should serve in the United States Senate?
18: I wouldn't vote for that person.
17: I certainly wouldn't either. Do you think that this should disqualify him politically from serving in the Senate?
18: Again, I'm not sure where the line of questions is going. The SPLC, if you're asking me, I'm sorry.
17: Go ahead.
18: If you're asking me if the SPLC opposes Nazis and Nazi symbols, the answer is yes.
17: Yep. The SPLC is referred to this same.
0: Although they fund Nazis, so I love this game that he's playing. He's like, we oppose Nazis. Really? Because you have been paying a lot of them. They've been paying millions of dollars to Nazis and the KKK. They pay for cross burnings. he opposes Nazi tattoos for now. What, Jim, watch what happens. It's going to come out that the SPLC paid for a Nazi tattoo. Like, the next superseding indictment is somebody got a Nazi tattoo that was paid for by the SPLC. As a part of their informant program, of course.
17: Tattoo is a racist skinhead symbol and tattoo. You can see the resemblance there. You wouldn't want somebody with a tattoo like that in the Senate?
18: No.
17: No, I wouldn't. I wouldn't either. I appreciate your candor there. Got a couple other questions. Shifting gears a little bit, your organization said that restricting and banning abortion is a tool of the far right uses to maintain white supremacy. Do you believe that pro-lifers are white supremacists?
18: I believe that reproductive liberty is...
17: No, do you believe that pro-lifers are white supremacists?
18: I will tell you what I believe if you're asking...
17: Yes or no?
0: Yes.
18: I can't answer that question, yes or no.
17: I don't think that pro-lifers are white supremacists. Do you?
18: What I think is that reproductive liberty is a right that every woman should enjoy.
17: How many babies in the United States that are aborted are black?
0: 40%.
17: About 40% of abortions nationwide are of black babies. Blacks represent about 13% of the population.
0: That's
17: Does
0: right.
17: that sound like something a white supremacist would oppose?
0: He's got this guy dead to rights. You're a bunch of eugenicists, you monsters. You're aborting 40% of all abortions, a million abortions a year. That's 400,000 black babies killed by the Southern Poverty Law Center and their support for killing those babies off every year. And he sits there and pretends, oh, this is a tool of white supremacy. So you're a white supremacist is what you're saying. You're killing off 400,000 black babies a year. This is your move? What did he call it? What was the insane euphemism he was using to describe this? Reproductive liberty or something? Notice that they use the language of virtue to advance utter evil. Utter evil. And Brandon goes, right. He's like, what are you talking about? He's like, okay, so 400,000 black babies a year killed this way. You're saying a white supremacist would oppose this. Is that what you're saying? What are you saying, dummy?
18: I would say again is that SPLC supports reproductive liberty.
17: Calling somebody a white supremacist is a pretty serious charge, isn't it? I would think you would be able to defend that if your organization says that. You clearly seem unable to.
18: Mr. Gill, I'm not sure why you would think I'm able to do
17: because
18: anything.
17: Because you're the president of the SPLC, which labels pro-lifers as racists.
18: Well,
17: does your organization just hurl around epithets like that without any justification?
0: Yes.
18: Mr. Gill, what we do is
17: I'm giving you the opportunity to
18: You're not giving
19: Mr. Chairman, what's he referring to?
0: Oh,
19: and can
0: oh,
19: he let
0: Oh, Jamie Raskin! Jamie Raskin's trying to tag in. He's like, no, it's too much. It's too much. Here, tag me in, Mr. Fair. I'll come in, I'll save you. Here comes Cosmo freaking Kramer to try and save the day because this moron cannot in any way spin his way out of the evil that he advances. So Raskin has to come flying in. It's too much. It's too much. You've exposed the eugenicist that sits before you. You can't do that. The game is up. So here comes Raskin to try and save his pathetic tale.
18: Do is
17: I'm giving you the opportunity to.
18: You're
17: just
18: not giving
19: me Mr. Chairman, what's he referring to, and can he let the witness answer the question? This is outrageous.
16: No, it's not. The time
19: allow him to speak.
17: I know you don't like my question.
19: What are you referring to?
17: I know you don't like my question.
19: What are you referring to, Mr.
16: Chairman? Time belongs to the gentleman from Texas. It's now expired, but he will be able to ask his last question, and we'll give the witness a chance to respond.
17: All right, I'll give my last question to Dr. King. Dr. King or
0: Alveda King.
17: Pro-lifers, white supremacists.
20: Pro-lifers cannot be white supremacists. Pro-lifers believe in life from the womb to the tomb and beyond. Pro-lifers fight for every baby in the womb, regardless of skin color. We have been aborted as blacks in America disproportionately. And so the white supremacists are Planned Parenthood, who admitted that they do have racist underpinnings.
0: Margaret Sanger. The eugenicist who founded the operation that kills 40% of all babies, black, killed by Planned Parenthood and all these left-wing operations in the United States every year.
20: With an agenda to reduce the black population by abortion.
17: That's right. Thank you, Dr. King.
20: Thank you.
17: Thank you.
0: Thank you. No, thank you. Thank you, Congressman. Appreciate that. Once again, return to this question that I've said. I should learn this guy's age. How old is Brandon Gill, Jim? Do you know? Brandon Gill is, what is he, 20? He's 32 years old. 32! Jamie Raskin tries to dive in to save this dude. No, there's no saving him. There's no saving him. He got destroyed. More ahead on the Vince Show.
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1: Love that, Brandon. Go. You know, I'm feeling good about Texas lately. I love Texas. Texas has some good people. Texas. Chip Roy was tearing these guys up today too, tearing up the SPLC. He did a great job. I've got some of that coming up, and I feel pretty good about Ken Paxton's chances this year against Talafrico. Talafrico, who's trying to pull off this, I'm not as freaky as you think I am, I promise. You're like, yeah, okay, buddy. The record on this is super clear. You're a freak show. You're a total freak show. Talafrico, the total freak show. He's an insane person, and Texas voters would do well to banish him from American politics entirely. We'll see what happens in November, but I have a good feeling about this. 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
0: Vince Colonnais.

0: Chip Roy was smacking the SPLC guy around today. You know, for instance, he's like, the SPLC loves attacking Christian organizations. They love attacking Christians, but because, and they say it's because Christian organizations are anti-LGBT. So if that's the standard, why isn't the SPLC listing a bunch of Muslim organizations for being anti-LGBT by their standard? What happened to that? Here's Chip Roy today. Listen to some of this.
1: In 2012, the Family Research Council was attacked, and the guard in the front of the building was shot. The head of the Family Research Council, Tony Perkins, made quite note at the time of Southern Poverty Law Center's involvement in that, and putting Family Research Council on their so-called hate map.
0: Yes, the terrorists.
1: Has the SPLC ever acknowledged that its designation contributed to that attack?
0: The terrorist said he got the target from the SPLC's hate map. It's not some distant connection. He admitted to authorities he got it from the SPLC.
2: Congressman Roy.
1: Yes or no?
2: I can't answer that question with a yes or no. You asked me if I...
1: Did they retract, correct, or reconsider the listing of the Family Research Council on its hate map?
2: The Family Research Council is listed on our hate map because it meets the criteria.
1: To this day, you continue to keep the Family Research Council on its hate map. Is that true?
2: The Family Research Council remains on the hate map because it meets the criteria that we use for...
1: Which criteria?
2: The Family Research Council is an anti-LGBTQ.
1: Okay, so on your website...
0: They're Christian, is what he's trying to say. They believe in traditional marriage between a man and a woman, the biblical definition of marriage. They believe that you were made in God's image, man or woman, that those are real categories, that you can't just change them, that you are not God. That's what the Family Research Council believes.
1: Site, you used to have language on there defending your position on the Family Research Council, and you had language saying that other groups, like Focus on the Family, are not included, and you use that as your defense. Well, that language is now gone, and Focus on the Family is now noted as a hate group.
2: Mr. Roy.
1: Can you explain that?
2: Congressman Roy, we take no pleasure in listening.

0: listing any group, and we wish the list was empty.
1: What a scam.
0: But we have the constitutional right to express our
2: opinion. How many leftist anti-Jewish groups do you have listed on your website?
0: We
2: name them.
0: Anyone listening to this can go to our website.
1: He doesn't have a name.
0: And see our year in hate and extremism report was released this morning.
2: How many extremist Islamic groups do you have of the 1,500 or so organizations you have on your hate map?
0: Again, anyone can go to our website.
2: My office has been looking over and can't really find one.
1: It's a defamation operation. That's what they are. They're designed to defame the right.
0: Again, it is the SPLC's.
2: You think SPLC could provide us a list of the Islamic-oriented groups that you have on your hate map?
0: Mr. Roy, we don't target any group because of its religion.
1: Liar.
0: Really, I want to be clear about
1: liar.
0: That.
1: Liar. Liar.
0: Yes, that's exactly right. We target no group because of its religion.
1: Liar.
0: We target groups because they express...
1: The only way you can be a Christian and not make it on the SPLC's hate map is if you have a priestess that flies a pride flag in front of your church. That's how. You've got to be all in on the left's agenda. The priestess has to be pushing abortions from the pulpit, and then the SPLC will go, okay, you're not hateful. You're with the Democrats.
0: Statements and engage in activities that demean and vilify.
2: So you brought up LGBTQ groups
0: a
2: second
0: ago.
2: So you brought up LGBT groups a minute ago. So you think there's a bunch of Islamic groups that are pro-LGBTQ? Is that the position of the SPLC?
1: Everyone's laughing.
2: Make sure the record is reflecting.
1: It's just great to see all this exposed. And these guys need to be in jail. It is a disaster. And we're tired of it. We're tired of it. More ahead on The Vince Show.
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8: Fox News, I'm John Saucier. President Trump says it was Iran responsible for downing an American military helicopter near the Strait of Hormuz, and the United States must respond to this attack. The president making the comment in a social media post after a drone boat rescued the crew of this Apache attack helicopter that crashed near the strategic waterway. This is the first known drone rescue at sea by the U.S. military. The House Judiciary Committee holding a second hearing today about charges against the Southern Poverty Law Center, alleging the organization fraudulently used donations to pay hate group leaders for inside information. Chairman Representative Jim Jordan highlighting new accusations.
7: This SPLC employee who was supposed to be dismantling hate groups with the intelligence project was dating the field source that they were paying. And in fact, they had a joint bank account.
8: The SPLC's denied the allegations. 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
10: 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And let's hear what you have to say. The Vince Show.
1: Another congressional committee this week released the results of its investigation into those fraudsters in Minnesota. Remember, a lot of Somali fraudsters in Minnesota. Not just Somali, but that the huge Somali population there stealing a lot of your money. And who made that happen? Tampon Tim made that happen. Tampon Tim Walz in Minnesota has been perfectly comfortable allowing your money to be stolen by his buddies all across the state. Keith Ellison, the attorney general. It's still crazy to me. The guy was caught on tape saying that he could make their problems go away. They just got to donate to his campaign. Money buys freedom, he said. And now we get a report from the House Committee on Oversight and Government Reform, which has been looking into all of this, and it includes a couple of key findings. You ready? Six key findings about what's happening in Minnesota, and none of them reflect well on Tampon Tim or Keith Ellison. Let's see. Who used to be a member of the House who founded the Congressional Somali Caucus? You know that? Keith Ellison? He founded the Somali Caucus? You know who he did that with? Republican Tom Emmer joined him on that, from Minnesota as well. Tom Emmer. Interestingly, just keep your eyes open to this. It's kind of funny to me what's happening. But Tom Emmer is clearly trying to hold on to his political career. So there's almost nobody he's been more forceful in Congress right now about the fraud in Minnesota than Tom Emmer. Emmer's like, I can't believe this is happening. And he's like very angry about it all the time. But every time I hear him talk, I think, you founded the Congressional Somali Caucus with Keith Ellis. Do people remember this? It kind of strikes me as interesting. But he's very forceful, though, in his condemnation. And I hope he keeps digging. You know, use your political networks in Minnesota. Hand over all the evidence to the Justice Department, please. Help us throw everybody in jail. That would be good. But I find it also fascinating. But here is the here are the key findings from the report. Governor Walz and Attorney General Keith Ellison were aware, of course, of credible and systemic fraud in Minnesota's social services program as early as 2019. That's 7 years ago, but failed to take action to protect taxpayer funds. Minnesota state agencies had clear authority to suspend or stop payments to providers suspected of fraud without requiring independent direction from courts, law enforcement agencies, or the federal government, but failed to act. So now we have a couple of indicators here. Tampon Tim, Keith Ellison, they knew what was going on. They didn't stop it. Minnesota officials continued directing taxpayer dollars to Feeding Our Future, remember that scam, and other high-risk entities despite identifying serious program deficiencies, enabling hundreds of millions of dollars in federal funds to flow to fraudsters. Testimony and documents show that concerns about litigation and accusations of discrimination, not legal barriers or directives from law enforcement, were cited as reasons for continuing payments to suspected fraudsters. Yeah, that's a point worth breaking down. We've talked about this before, but the House Oversight Committee pointing to one of the reasons why some weak people in Minnesota allowed the fraud to continue was because they were too scared of being accused of racism for saying, hey, there's a lot of fraud going on in the Somali community. A lot of Somali fraudsters. We should crack down on that. So rather than crack down on it and be accused of quote unquote racism, they just let it happen. They just let taxpayers be robbed blind. That's insane. You break the law, you should be held accountable. I don't care what your skin color is. Quote, the Walz administration retaliated against state employees. Yeah, this is right. They retaliated against whistleblowers who raised concerns about fraud while senior state officials prioritized managing political and media fallout over addressing known fraud vulnerabilities. And then finally, in their list of key findings here, failures to prevent fraud resulted in an estimated $300 million in federal child nutrition funds being lost, not just lost, stolen, and potentially $9 billion in Medicaid-related funds to be lost or placed at serious risk. Again, stolen. Now, that $9 billion number, that's low. The House Oversight Committee only getting the $9 billion that have already proven to be stolen. But remember, the U.S. attorney there was saying upwards of $19 billion amounted to suspicious payments that the government continues to dig into. They're concerned that all of it is fraud. So we've got problems in Minnesota. And J.D. Vance and the Fraud Force are in the business of cleaning it up. They're trying to anyway. They keep announcing new indictments in the area, in the state, against fraudsters, which is great. They're working to recuperate the money, which is very difficult to do, especially when the money's sent to places like Somalia. Well, it makes it very hard to get the money back, but they're trying. And we already know that the federal government has investigations going on. This was months ago. They have federal investigations going on into Tampon Tim and Keith Ellison and the mayor of Minneapolis, Jacob Frey. But we just heard from the vice president of the United States last night. He stopped by the Jesse Waters program, and he said that that this new report from the House Oversight Committee has resulted in a new criminal referral directly to the Justice Department. And that's a big deal because this is the vice president of the United States. He's not just some random political commentator. The guy actually has the power to do something about this. And two, he has an assistant attorney general who works for him by the name of Colin McDonald, who reports to the vice president. They just launched this brand new anti-fraud division over there at the Justice Department that Colin McDonald leads. And they're already scoring prosecution after prosecution after prosecution. Listen to J.D. Vance last night.
11: We actually referred this particular case to the Department of Justice for a full criminal investigation. We are not going to do what the Biden administration did and make judgments of the law before all the facts are in. But here's what's particularly troubling about this to me is Jesse, you had people within Governor Walz's office who were saying, you know what, this looks like fraud. It looks like these Somalian illegal immigrants are doing something that's very shady. And then you had people who shut them down, who shut these whistleblowers down and said, you know, you're a racist or you're a xenophobe for asking questions about where taxpayer money is going. What that means to me, Jesse, is that clearly people weren't taking fraud seriously. Whether it rises to the level of a criminal violation, we're going to investigate it. And of course, if it does rise to that level, we're going to prosecute it. We have to.
1: Yeah, you have to. You have to. There's no question about it. We need some very big fish to be taken down here in order to stop all this. Because it's one thing to get like the random, you know, fraudsters who are buying Mercedes using your money. That's good. That's great. I love that crackdown. I am a huge proponent of that crackdown. But damn, we got to catch somebody like Tim Walz. You've got to put a governor in handcuffs. What kind of message would that send, Jim? Can you imagine? Tim Walz in handcuffs? You enabled this fraud. You were part of a scheme for this kind of fraud. Keith Ellison? That audio seems pretty devastating to me. When he's sitting in a room telling the people who were involved in the fraud operations, hey, we'll take the heat off of you. They're like, oh man, we got all these investigators chasing us down. What are we going to do? Keith Ellison says, money buys freedom. Money buys freedom. You just donate to my campaign. A couple of calls from the Attorney General's office does tend to rattle some cages. We'll see if we can do something for you. Kind of sounds like a conspiracy caught on tape to me. You know, just not a lawyer, but I'm just the kind of guy who would like a functioning justice system. Kind of sounds like a criminal conspiracy to me. Be good to take that down. So good update there from the Vice President of the United States. And this, you know, we've got a lot of these indicators of kind of the what's coming next. And I'll take them. I'll take as much transparency as possible. I like that J.D. Vance is all over this. I like that we're hearing about these grand conspiracy cases being worked up in South Florida. I just want to see the thing happen. You know what I mean? Sorry to get a little antsy here, but I'd love to see these guys prosecuted aggressively. Yeah. And then, of course, we got Bill Asaley in Los Angeles saying they're going after California election fraud. If you didn't hear the top of the show today, Bill Asaley, the U.S. attorney, just announced overnight that they're going to be bringing charges against election fraudsters in California. Now, something I don't think I mentioned as he said this. He said, the problem is we got to let the election be certified first. The current primary election in California, you have to let it be certified first. Then we can bring the case. Apparently, that's the predicate that needs to have to take place. And that reminds me of what happened in Virginia. You remember what happened in Virginia with this attempt by the left to steal 4 congressional seats. Republicans in the lead up to the election had filed suit saying this violates the Virginia Constitution. You can't steal 4 congressional seats with a ballot referendum that's being conducted this way. It's totally unconstitutional. And the courts said, we'll consider this case after the election. In fact, Democrats demanded it. They said the election has to take place first before any of this litigation can continue. And the court said, okay, you're right about that. That does need to happen first. We need to see that there's an actual attempt to steal these seats before we can talk about it in the courtroom. And so once it came through, once the election came through and you get enough yes votes slammed through in Virginia to try and rig these elections, then the court said, okay, finally, we can take it up. So they did. So sometimes, you know, you have to have the actual damage has to occur before it can be litigated. So once these elections are certified, once California is done counting 40 years from now, once these elections are certified, then they can start moving this case. And that's what leads Bill Asaley to say, yeah, this case is coming and it's coming fast. It's going to come, he thinks, within the next month or two, which is big because if it gets here in the next month or two, that's well ahead of the November election. And maybe we can get some of these fraudsters off the street. So keep an eye on that. All right. Let's see. I've got some other elements I want to share with you today. Did you see that? You remember when the president of the United States decided to stop giving money to all of the news organizations? You know how the federal government was paying absurdly priced subscriptions to all of the news organizations in America that were apparently just taking tons of taxpayer money? That was true of a newsletter that was produced by an outfit called Politico. You know Politico? Politico has had an energy newsletter called E&E News. I think one of the E's stands for energy. E&E News. And up until the Trump administration, you know how much money you were paying to E&E News? You ready for this? $500,000 a year. $500,000 a year that the Environmental Protection Agency was sending to E&E News. Why? What were we getting out of it? What was the benefit to the American taxpayer for that? So they were paying for these energy-focused newsletters. It was our money being sent to them. Well, then the president, and specifically Lee Zeldin, the EPA administrator, said, yeah, we're not doing that anymore. So we cut them off. And in fact, Lee Zeldin cut them off in February of last year. So this would be right after President Trump was inaugurated. Lee Zeldin's going through everything the EPA is paying for. And they're like, what is E&E News? Why are we paying for this? And Lee Zeldin said, get rid of it. So they got rid of it. Well, guess what happened? E&E News is closing now. You got that? E&E News is being discontinued. It's being shuttered. Now, why is this? I thought it was some big successful business enterprise. Why would you have to get rid of it? Why is Politico discontinuing it? Politico is getting rid of this thing. Politico is now discontinuing Daily Caller coverage here, an energy and environmental news product, a little over a year after the government canceled a nearly $500,000 annual subscription to it. Politico on Monday of this week announced plans to shutter E&E News and instead introduce two, I guess, smaller energy-focused newsletters in September. The move comes after the EPA Administrator Lee Zeldin announced last year that the agency, quote, will not be renewing our membership with Politico and Politico END, saving the American taxpayers $458,919 per year. A spokesman for the EPA told the Daily Caller News Foundation, quote, it was the best $458,919 we've ever saved on behalf of taxpayers. The government shouldn't subsidize poor journalism, and it's a stinging indictment of the previous administration that they wasted so many hard-earned American tax dollars keeping this outlet afloat. Another one bites the dust. No more deadbeat so-called news outfits. No. We're not sending you any more of our money. We cut off NPR, cut off PBS, cut off END. And the rest, well, it's history. More ahead on The Vince Show.
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24: 20 years ago, the average attention span was about 2.5 minutes. Today, it's just 47 seconds. Pretty disconcerting. That's according to new research out of UC Irvine. But really, this isn't our fault, at least not entirely. We can blame technology and the world around us. Attention, it turns out, is not an unlimited resource. You only have so much of it to give. Start paying more attention to what times of the day you seem to be at your mental peak. Try to knock out the more complicated stuff during that time. It's also important to take breaks every so often so you can more easily lock in when you're trying to concentrate. One expert said, even trying to visualize where you want to end your day with everything all wrapped up or with tons left to do. That can act as a real motivator. I'm Dr. Sanjay Gupta, helping you live a better life.
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0: Okay, so the breaking news as we speak to you is that a verdict has been reached in the Carmelo Anthony murder trial in the killing of Austin Metcalf. The verdict just reached in McKinney, Texas. So we'll keep an eye on what that verdict is. This deliberation took no time at all. It was over very quickly. It started at 11 a.m. local time. That's when the jury started deliberating, and it was done by 1:45 p.m. local time in Texas. So what does that put us at? Just that's two hours, 45 minutes. Very quick, under 3 hours, the jury is done. Hard to see how they reach any other conclusion than guilty then. Guilty, because all of the evidence is against this guy. He stabbed Austin Metcalf directly in the heart, and he made the flimsiest possible self-defense argument in this case. An utter disaster. Outside of the courthouse, a lot of cameras, independent media are out there right now, a lot of footage you're getting a lot of people who are protesting on behalf of the killer in this story. It's not even a question if he's a killer. He's not an alleged killer. He's admitting that he's the killer. He's just making a case that it was self-defense at the Carmelo Anthony. So, yeah, look, as always, just pray for your country. What you want is law and order. What you want is peace. What you want is sanity to prevail. You don't want the insanity that the left pushes. And they're, you know, watch, pay attention after this verdict. If they come back with a guilty verdict, pay attention to who's willing to tell you the truth and who is willing to breathe life into chaos. There shouldn't be any chaos out of this. There's, again, it should just be law and order. It's the whole point of our justice system, to restore order when things become disordered. And this is totally disordered. You can't have young people stabbing each other in the chest in the middle of a track meet. Can't happen. Got to put a stop to it. Also, of course, there's bigger lessons here, as I talked about earlier in the program, about, like, parents, you have a responsibility. Raise your children right. Take them to church. Teach them personal responsibility. Don't let them go barreling into the tent of some other team and then start acting like a lunatic and bring a knife with them to attract me and then stab somebody in the heart. That's insane. Got to get control of the kids. Raise them right. All right. Hey, if you're not subscribed to the Vince Podcast, you're missing out, man. We've got a great show. We're going to have another epic show for you tomorrow. So many epic shows to present to you. The Vince Podcast, rumble.com/Vince, and I'll be back with you on the Vince Show tomorrow. Can't wait to talk then.
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8: This is a Fox News alert. A verdict in Texas. I'm Lisa Brady. Just getting word a jury has reached a verdict at the Collin County Courthouse just hours after getting the murder case against Carmelo Anthony, the now 19-year-old who admits stabbing 17-year-old Austin Metcalf during a confrontation at a high school track meet last year. But Anthony claims self-defense. Prosecutors say he provoked the confrontation. The judge did allow the jury to consider a lesser charge of manslaughter. There is no word yet on what the verdict is. The man accused of murdering a Ukrainian refugee on a train in North Carolina is again found to be not able to stand trial, this time in federal court.
9: After multiple outbursts in a federal courtroom, the judge found DeCarlos Brown Jr. incompetent to stand trial for the murder of Irina Zarutska. However, doctors say they believe his competency can be restored, and so the judge ordered Brown to be treated and hospitalized and will reconsider his status in 4 months. North Carolina U.S. Attorney Russ Ferguson says he's hopeful one day Brown will stand trial, and Zarutska's family said after the hearing in a statement that this finding was not unexpected, but that they are also hopeful for an eventual trial. Brown was already found incompetent in state court. He's accused of randomly stabbing the 23-year-old to death on the Blue Line light rail train in Charlotte last August.
8: Fox's Jessica Rosenthal. President Trump says the U.S. must respond to the downing of a U.S. Army helicopter near the Strait of Hormuz yesterday, posting that the U.S. military informed him Iran shot down the helicopter.
10: We know a couple days ago he was in the Oval Office and was asked if a red line for restarting a hot war against Iran would be U.S. troops being killed. And he said that would be a good reason to resume military operations. There were no U.S. troops killed here, but it seems like Iran was trying really, really hard to kill U.S. troops because they did shoot down an Apache helicopter.
8: Fox's Peter Ducey at the White House. The two U.S. crew members are safe, rescued by a sea drone. 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
8: The trial resumes in Florida for a real estate mogul whose boat crashed, killing one teenage girl, severely injuring another.
15: Prosecutors in Miami will continue to present their case against 55-year-old George Pino. He's the real estate developer who they say on Labor Day weekend of 2022 drove his boat drunk through a channel, crashing the vessel while carrying his wife, daughter, and 11 of her friends. The crash killed 17-year-old Lucy Fernandez.
16: Look under the boat. Maybe she's trapped under there. She was.
15: It also left another girl permanently injured. Pino's attorneys dispute he was intoxicated and call the crash accidental. In Miami, Eben Brown, Fox News.
8: That trial was delayed after an emotional outburst from Pino yesterday. He broke down during opening statements, prompting a medical evaluation. Funding for immigration enforcement just clearing a procedural hurdle in the U.S. House. Republicans using a process known as reconciliation for $70 billion in ICE and CBP funding after Democrats refused to back it without reform. A future with driverless deliveries appears closer than ever.
17: Trucks full of snacks and drinks are being driven around with no one behind the wheel. PepsiCo is sharing details of its partnership with autonomous trucking and delivery company Gotik. As of now, using 41 of its driverless trucks, 35 in Arizona, 5 in Texas, 1 in Arkansas. The company tells the Wall Street Journal the runs without backup drivers started last June, with no accidents on public roads so far and better on-time records than humans. Some trucks deliver from manufacturing plants to warehouses, others from warehouses to stores, where PepsiCo employees show up to unload. The plan is to hire fewer drivers as the program expands. The Teamsters Union has lobbied in several states to require trained human operators in autonomous delivery vehicles. Chris Foster, Fox News.
8: An hour to the close on Wall Street. Stocks turning mixed. The Dow's now up 90 points after an early sell-off. The S&P and the NASDAQ, though, still in the red. I'm Lisa Brady. This is Fox News.
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23: A retired lawyer. 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You've seen him on Newsmax TV, so yeah, he knows something about controversy. It's The Daily Controversy with Christopher Reed.
24: You're listening to The Daily Controversy. We got a great show for you today. We're going to have Magdalene on at the bottom of the hour. We also got a special guest calling in from Orlando next hour about the Southern Baptist Convention. There's some interesting, controversial things going on there. It could have some, I'd say, have a serious effect on sort of the church over the next 5-10 years. And right now, we're going to talk a little bit about what just happened in Iran. So, looks like one of our helicopters was shot down over the Strait of Hormuz. People are wondering, how's that possible? Well, I mean, you got to think. We destroyed Iran's air force. We've destroyed a lot of their ballistic missiles, but they still do have quite a bit of drones. And a drone's probably not going to be like they can't. They're not fast enough really to get our fighter jets. I mean, they're just too. Drones are not. They can't do that. But if you know, an Apache helicopter going at low speed, like doing patrols, if it's not aware, or if the drone is coming in really quickly, it could potentially like down it. So that's what happened. So we will respond. I just want him. I want Trump to respond massively. Like, we're not going to do this eye for an eye thing that the Biden administration did. It was like it because we don't do that. It doesn't work in the Middle East. If they take down a helicopter, you take down, you know, five of their drone factories. Like the you. I mean, and you do it in a way that is maximum destruction. Like, we took down all their factories where they build ballistic missiles. We didn't take all their drone factories away. You could do that, or you could take out some of their electrical grid. I mean, whatever you do, you make it clear, like, you guys are supposed to make a deal with us, and we're supposed to be a day away from a deal. And I've told you guys, every time it's like, oh, we're going to get a deal, it's Lucy in the football, right? She's like, it's... At some point, Trump needs to realize, hey, don't be Charlie Brown. Like, Lucy is Iran, and the football is a deal. And they're going to keep picking up the football right when you get close to it, because it's Iran. It's what they do, right? It's that's a great analogy. Actually, I should send that in. Trump should use that. So we'll see what happens there. We also got some updates on the massive, massive fraud happening throughout the United States, especially in blue states. I think Americans are really tired of this crap. We've got estimates between $500 to $1.2 trillion per year. And of course, you know, we got over $100 billion of that likely happen in L.A. I mean, L.A. is the city of L.A. You got a couple million people. I mean, I don't think it's four. I think it's like it's under 4 million. So maybe 1% of the American population is in L.A. and you have 20% of the potential fraud in the United States happening in that place. So, of course, so it's crazy that the place which is known for all kinds of fraud, that you have a very weird outcome as far as the voting. And, but you know, I have people looking at it and say, well, you know, it could be this, could be that. I mean, it might look like fraud, but it could, it might not be. And I'm saying, it really doesn't matter whether it is or isn't. I think it is. But even if it isn't, California has no accountability in voting. So like in Alabama, you have a chain of custody, right? So if you have to, like, if you fill out a ballot, they you go through a process, you got an ID, the ballot is linked to you specifically. The state of Alabama knows exactly how many ballots have been issued after the polls closed to the one. So that way, like in California, they don't know how many ballots are out there floating because they allow 7 days afterwards. But in Alabama, you have there's no one could even add in a single ballot that they didn't know about 1 minute after 7 o'clock. Not a single one. And Alabama is supposedly we're all backwards, unlike California. No, we're not. Actually, Alabama, we do better. Our kids do better on math and reading skills than California kids. Just like to say that again, we do better than California kids, and we spend a third. And a lot of that is because we have better parents. I'm just going to say that. Alabama parents are so much better than California parents. You know how I know that? Because if you're a good parent, you would leave California if you have kids. I'm sorry. Unless you're sending them to like a Christian school there, or maybe a private school. But it's gone completely straight to hell, as I guess the president would say. And it's funny because we talk about Somalia, how backwards Somalia is. And yeah, Somalia doesn't really have a government, and there's a new ruler every week, and it's completely backwards. But their voting system, they have voter ID. They know exactly how many ballots are out there the day of. They count all their ballots in 4 hours. And this is the most backwards country on earth. If the most backwards country on earth can count their ballots in 4 hours with voter ID, and again, like what, 5% of the people have cars and 15% of people in Somalia have access to electricity, and somehow they can get their voting done in 4 hours. Are you kidding me? You're telling me that the home of Silicon Valley can't get their ballots. It takes them 30 days. 30 freaking days. Now, Newsom said he's trying to put pressure on. Hey, can you guys get that down to 13 days? It won't matter. It won't matter. Because if you allow ballots to come in 7 days after, and you don't have a chain of custody, even if, let's say hypothetically, everything was above board, It's still fraud, because it's fraud in this sense. Even if, let's say, every vote was legitimate, it's not. There's so much false, but let's say it all was. Because you created a perception of fraud, you've destroyed confidence in the result, and that's just as bad as if you had fraudulent ballots. In fact, it might be even worse. And so all these people saying, well, you know, Cynthia Rahman, I mean, technically she was in third place, but she won 7 straight ballot drops. And here's the reason why, because the ballot drops came from homeless shelters. First of all, people that are homeless should not be voting. I'm sorry, you should not be voting if you're homeless. You should have more pressing concerns than elections if you don't have a home and 93% of them are drug addicts and have criminal records. And if you don't have an address, like, first of all, it would be the easiest thing in the world to exploit. I heard that when the homeless people do vote, that it's 100% Democrat. What? Who would have thought that? I'm so surprised. You're telling me the homeless people just universally vote for Democrats? Well, of course they do. If you're a homeless person in California and you vote for a Republican, you're an idiot. You'd have to be the dumbest person on earth to do that, because Republicans don't want to give you a bunch of free stuff. They actually want to get you help, and those people don't want help. They just want to be able to do their drugs and get free stuff. That's it. Drugs and free stuff. I mean, they don't actually really want housing. That's not it. The idea that you cure drug addiction with a home is like that's like saying someone's diagnosed with cancer and you buy them a boat. Well, it's nice to have a boat, I guess, if you have cancer, but that's not really how you cure cancer. And giving someone a house when they are a drug addict is not going to deal with their underlying drug problem. How do I know that? Less than 5% of people that get well over $100,000 a year in subsidies from the state government and local and some federal, less than 5% of them ever quit their drug addiction. Most of the people that are homeless, they die at younger ages, but they die of ODs or murder or, you know, just suicide, those kind of things. They don't live very long. And the thing is that's true for everyone. If you're addicted to really hard drugs for a long period of time, you're not going to live a long and full life. It's never going to happen. And California doesn't want them to. California had a program, and this is one of the most cruel things I've ever heard, is that they would give free alcohol to alcoholic homeless people. And they're just thinking, well, why don't you just help them, you know, get you know, pay for the rehab, like help them get into rehab, help them to dry out, help them. And the thing is that they do have they have enough money to put every single homeless person in a nice rehab for 6 months. The one that they have enough money to put them in a mental health facility and get them the help they need. Because if you get them off drugs for 6 months, probably about 80-85% of them, whatever the underlying mental illness issues, those will be wildly resolved. Because mental illness, if you're doing meth and fentanyl, that's probably about 95% of your mental illness. Unless you've been doing it too long, then there's not really a coming back factor. But again, Spencer Pratt had all these plans. And honestly, if he would have won, I promise you, the over 1,000 homeless people that die every year, that would have been cut by like 95%, because he would have helped them. He wouldn't have allowed them to continue to be on the streets and shoot up and commit crimes. They would have been in treatment facilities, or if they were committing crimes, they would be treatment facilities that were connected to jails. But with 6 months of them being off of drugs and alcohol, they would have had a real shot to get their lives better. And if they didn't want to, the good news is there's plenty of jails in California. We can keep them in jail. So either you can be sober and work a job, or you can be sober, and if you try to commit a crime, you're going to be in jail for 20 years. So it'll fix everything. I mean, it's just crazy that it's a crazy world we live in, guys. I'll tell you that right now, that you had a moderate candidate that's didn't even run as a Republican. He didn't talk about abortion. He didn't talk about federal issues or foreign policy. He only talked about, I want clean streets. I want to protect kids from having to see, like, you know, homeless people defecate. I want to get crime down, and I want to make sure that the reservoirs are filled up, so if there's another fire, we have enough water to put it out. That was his whole campaign. He didn't say anything on any conservative issues whatsoever. He's like, these are the things I want. And people are like, well, he only had 1,000 words in his policy. I was like, yeah, because that's all the LA needs. They don't need anything else. They can just do, if you do that, it'll fix the city. But you know what? I guess I don't know. I don't know what you do in situations like that. Maybe what we do is, I mean, we have to give everybody the right to vote. But I say, if you're in a blue state, maybe we give Republicans the right to vote 5 times each. Because I'm not going to take the right to vote from anyone. I'm not that kind of person. But if you're in a blue state, I think Republicans should get 5 votes per person. And I only think that's fair because of all the cheating done by Democrats. And that'll probably even it out to actually make it competitive, right? So I don't know if we're going to get that past the Supreme Court, but we can try. We can try, people. I will see if I can get that done next week. All right, we're going to take a quick break, and then I got a great story I'm going to talk with Kelsey about. It's going to make you mad about what's going on in sports.
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7: If you are struggling with substance abuse, alcohol, pills, whatever it may be, first of all, it's nothing to be ashamed of. 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

0: Kelsey.
1: I'm bringing Kelsey for this one. This is why we got to have regulations on NIL, and we got to have some standards from the NCAA. And I don't love the NCAA. They've made a lot of bogus decisions, but you can't just have every court making different decisions with a patchwork, because every court in the state that they're making the decisions is going to go for the players in the state. And of course they are, especially when you elect judges. Judges want to keep their job. This is from Breitbart. The quarterback from Texas Tech, Brendan Sorsby, wins injunction against NCAA and is granted eligibility for 2026. And some teams are saying they may boycott Texas Tech. I want to bring our expert on this, Kelsey. Kelsey, what are your thoughts on this? This is getting massive amount of pushback from the other teams in the Big Five. What are your thoughts?
2: Look, I mean, this is a situation to where you're looking at a team that might get blacklisted by other schools around the country, specifically TCU. TCU, who's in their same conference within the Big 12, has said, you know, there's been informal discussions between TCU and other teams of not playing Texas Tech this year because of this decision. And it's also been compared to the Chicago Black Sox incident that happened in Major League Baseball. Look, I mean, looking at the facts of what happened, what he actually did, what Sorsby was doing, he had made bets, and I forget the exact number, but it was close in the range of 10 grand of betting on his own team while he was at Cincinnati. Sorsby, this is no joke of what he is doing, and this is making rounds across the country that, you know, teams just do not want to play Texas Tech because of this. He blatantly disregarded the rules of the NCAA, and they're still saying, well, we still want him to play. His camp is saying, well, he still wants to play. You know, he went through rehab. He's all good. Texas Tech is backing their quarterback. Of course, they filed this locally where this should never be allowed to file anything like this locally. This is the same thing that happened in Tuscaloosa with the Charles Bediako case, where you had a guy that was connected to the school make a decision on a player's future that he had no right to make that decision on the player's future. And people aren't going to like me saying that in the state of Alabama when that affected it, but this is close to the same situation. This is the kind of stuff that kills collegiate athletics. You can't let this fly. So there's going to be a decision made by the NCAA in just a couple of days, 24 to 48 hours, to figure out what they're going to do with this, if they're going to figure out a way legally to not let him play. They haven't found those cards yet of how they're going to do that, it seems, at least publicly. Maybe they do have it in private. But this is a case that absolutely is going to rule the rest of the summer for collegiate athletics.
1: And speaking of that, you can actually bet on whether they will win. Apparently, I think it's called Share Polymarket. So I guess I don't know if we're supposed to tell the audience what the odds are, but and try to get them to bet. It's probably a bad idea, missing the point. This seems ridiculous. Look, I can get if

0: let's say it's, we're talking about, you know, they gave extra eligibility because of the COVID year, because they had less games. I understand that. That was a once in a, you know, a century situation. I didn't love how you had people playing until they're 25, but at least it was legit. You cannot have people playing quarterback for major teams if they've committed what, I mean, if you're betting on games, you get kicked out of MLB. You get kicked out of the NBA or NFL. Like, you can't have a lower standard for college than you have for the professional sports. That's insane. It should be like, it used to be a higher standard. So, thoughts on whether you might see some teams just decide we're not going to play, or maybe they reschedule. They could I'm sure they could schedule with a different team, because ultimately teams have some control over who they're going to play, right?
1: Yeah, they do. A lot of it's made by the conference, and Brett Yormack, the commissioner of the Big 12, is going to have some comments on that later. It seems as, and this was, I do want to correct myself. I said 10 grand. I meant 90 grand was what it was close to of him betting. This is not a good situation. And for, you know, the Big 12 is going to make a decision on this, you know, and the problem is this judge kind of has the Big 12, you know, by their cojones. I mean, they can't really do anything. Because this was a legal decision. I mean, the judge kind of made the law on this. And so it's an unfortunate thing for the Big 12, the NCAA, to have to go back and say, look, you were literally disregarding the laws and the rules we put in place, and now you're going to try to go behind our back just to let this kid play. This is not going to be a good decision, because you're going to have, eventually you'll have Texas Tech billionaire Cody Campbell go to the school and say, look, this is just not worth it. We're going to lose 3 or 4 games over this. And I don't know how that's going to look. I don't know if that's going to be, you know, forfeiting games and stuff like that. I'm not sure how that's going to look like, or if it's just straight up not going to play a game. And if that's the case, they won't have the record to play in the college football playoff, because you're just missing games that other teams have played. So eventually this is going to turn into a situation where, look, we're just going to have to cut him. There's no sitting him. He's a senior. This is his last bit of eligibility. So they're just going to cut him off the roster and cut him loose, because that's what's going to happen. You cannot just let him play, or else you're going to have teams that just won't play you. You know, if this gets to a situation where they're far enough into the college football playoff, and luckily they have made it, and they have to forfeit games because there's a different decision made, that's the risk you're taking.
0: Yeah, I agree with you. I mean, this can't stand, and I'm going to say that I think they'll get it worked out, because I just think there's too much heat on this, so we'll see what happens. All right, we're going to take a quick break, and we're going to have Maglin on in just a second.
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3: Fox News, I'm Tom Graham. President Trump says Iran is responsible for shooting down a U.S. Apache attack helicopter near the Strait of Hormuz. Both crew members have been rescued.
4: In a social media post, President Trump says the U.S., out of necessity, must respond to this attack. He did not detail what the U.S. response will be. The potential escalation comes just hours after President Trump expressed optimism a deal to end the war could be signed in the next 2 or 3 days.
3: Fox's Jared Halpern, NASA naming the next set of astronauts to fly in an Artemis mission in preparation for a lunar return. Fox's Evan Brown.
5: NASA's Randy Bresnik, Frank Rubio, and Andre Douglas, along with Europe's Luca Parmitano, will fly the mission to Earth orbit in an Orion crew vehicle to practice important things.
3: Artemis 3 is expected to fly next year. 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

0: You're listening to Daily Controversy. We got Magdalen Rose on the line. We got a lot to talk about. One of the things I found to be interesting is the new report out showing that it's almost indisputable. I mean, I don't think this was ever in dispute, that Tim Walz knew about the fraud, and not only knew, but he knew and he punished the people under him who were wanted to go actually do something about it. This is from DW. It says Vice President J.D. Vance tasked the Justice Department with probing accusations that Minnesota Democratic Governor Tim Walz looked the other way while fraudsters built the state of $9 billion. I think it ends up being more than that. Vance referred the Walz administration to the Department of Justice on Monday night after the House Oversight Committee released a lengthy report accusing Walz and Minnesota Democrat Attorney General Keith Ellison, a radical Islamist, of allowing their state to be systematically defrauded. The committee also accused Walz of targeting whistleblowers who tried to warn state officials after vulnerabilities in the system, and that's probably where they'll get them on the criminal side, because just being a bad governor, and maybe turning a blind eye to illegal behavior, you might be able to get away with that just because you could say he was incompetent, because, I mean, anyone that knows a guy, it's probably a decent argument. It's when you go after the whistleblowers, that's when you have the intent. That means you're actively doing everything you can to facilitate criminal behavior. And of course, the DOJ will make that call. Vance City's referred this to the DOJ. They're going to let them make the call. It says, leading the Trump administration's effort to crack down on fraud, Vance sent the referral to Assistant Attorney General Colin McDonald, the head of the newly established National Fraud Enforcement Division. The 200-page report from the House Oversight Committee said the Walz administration lax effort to combat fraud led to $300 million in federal child nutrition aid being lost, and $9 billion in Medicaid-related funds in jeopardy. The committee said that Walz and Ellison were aware of major flaws in Minnesota administration of welfare benefits since 2019, but took no corrective action. Instead, Walz administration took action to target whistleblowers. If state officials in Minnesota or anywhere else in the country facilitated fraud or looked the other way, if they actively prevented state and federal officials from stopping fraud and allowed people to be intimidated or harassed, they may be going to jail. And I think this is... this is probably more why Tim Walz decided not to run for a third term in Minnesota. I mean, it was partly because of Nick Shirley's video exposing the Learing Center, which they didn't shut down despite it. Basically, there weren't any kids there and there never were. It was this because whistleblowers, from what I could tell, all the whistleblowers that told the governor were members of his own party. I mean, he didn't shut down Republican activists. I mean, you got to think the state workers are like 95% Democrat in Minnesota. So these are people that may have been Democrat, but they actually had a conscience and they didn't want their money to be stolen, which is rare. But he basically had them punished or demoted them or destroyed their reputation, said, oh, you're doing this because you're a racist. And it was actually a Somali American that tried to get the Ellison, the attorney general, to actually do something, and it didn't matter because he was told they're an important voting bloc. So, what are your thoughts on this, Magdalen? Because I think Republicans are in a way better spot than they were a month ago with one of the redistrictings going our way. You got Plattner and Tallarico taking up the headlines, and you know you really haven't heard much about the Iran war. And gas prices are down about 40 cents from a few weeks ago, which is good. They need to keep going in the right direction. It just seems the Democrats with all this stuff, they can't get ahead of their skis. I mean, they don't want to be in power. Who knows? But what are your thoughts on the fraud, particularly?
1: I'm not surprised by the fraud, and I think a lot of this also comes down to the fact that these Democrat states that have Democrat governors who are far leftist lunatics, they exist in the way they do now because of immigration and because immigration is so out of control in these specific areas. And you contrast this with areas of the country where immigration is not out of control, like Alabama, like Pennsylvania, like all these states in which you have basic rules. And I think this kind of sentiment is why something like, I don't know if you've seen like the Bovino 2028 campaign, trying to get both the former like commander of Border Patrol to run is a big thing, because people are tired of the fraud, they're tired of the endless immigration, and I honestly see the MAGA base very frustrated.
0: Yeah, I think it's good. Now, Bovino, he's been very clear. He wants more mass deportations. He's very loyal to the president, even his critique. He just wants, he wants him to move quicker. It's not that, that Trump's not doing something. He wants him to do more, even though the last 18 months, we had, for it's the only time in over 50 years we had a net drop in immigration. For 50 plus years, we had net increases, but not only on the illegal immigration side, we got 4 million people now, if you include self-deportations. We also decreased the legal immigration by half. So, I mean, Trump's, I couldn't find anywhere in the, since I think the 1920s that we saw this level of decrease in immigration. So Trump's doing good. I just think that, you know, we all want this to be done, like, you know, snap your fingers, do what you can. And I totally get that. But I think Trump is doing everything he can on the fraud side. I would not expect Bovino to do anything to hurt, you know, the Republican Party anyway. He's been a loyal Republican his entire life. But I think, you know, I'm all for people getting to the primaries. One of the reasons that we have primaries is sometimes it's not that you're going to get the nomination. It's that you're going to bring up an issue that otherwise would not have gotten covered, and that'll be part of the platform. So sometimes those can be the things. But I do think that we are seeing the IRS actually going after this stuff. We're seeing more and more arrests. Looks like we're going to have a lot of arrests for election fraud within a month or two in California, according to Bill Asaley. So, you know, the Democrats are not backing down. You'd think that with an election coming up, they would tell their people to, like, slow it down a little bit or maybe stop, you know, being so brazen. Democrats are going full speed ahead. If anything, they are way more liberal in what they're running on in 2026 than what they ran on in 2024. What are your thoughts?
1: Oh, I agree. Absolutely. They are more liberal. They're just a little smarter when it comes to trans thing. Like, the trans thing is the only thing they've stopped talking about as much. And I think that that's because they realize how unpopular it is with parents. But by and large, they've drifted even further left. I mean, I think Mamdani moved the party left wing because they also ran and endorsed Mamdani. Like, they didn't run away from him. They went full sail into it. So I think they are more left wing. But I think on the transgender issue, they're purposely not covering it as much because that did motivate parents to the polls in 2024, especially in terms of the efforts by school systems to trans kids. That's the only thing I see them leaving behind.
0: Yeah, and the funny thing is you got a lot of candidates in areas that that aren't quite as blue as you'd like, really running hard on that issue. Now, the National Party's kind of tamped it down a little bit, but you're right. That's something that they may not talk about as much as openly, and I think you're right about that. But as far as the policies, I don't see the Democrats have not changed any of their policies on trans kids, right?
1: No, they haven't. They're just simply not talking about it. Which is very interesting because, like, it was their main thing and they're just not commenting on it. And I think that's because they know it's unpopular. So they are in no way, shape, or form changing their position. They've just realized what they should campaign on.
0: I totally agree with you. I mean, the Democrats have gone completely, absolutely insane. And it seems like they will not be backing down. I mean, the fraud's overwhelming. I'll tell you one thing, though. I love Scott Bessent. I mean, I don't agree with him on his personal life stuff, but that guy is a pit bull. He's going, like, what I'm actually from, I have friends that work in the federal government, and he is one of the most vicious guys in the administration. He's going after fraud hard. And when anyone ever tries to, like, on the Democrat side, tries to get in his way, he takes them down and destroys them better than anybody I've seen. He actually makes Trump look like a sweet little puppy. And that's exactly what we need for Treasury. Honestly, that's what you need for AG. And I feel like Todd Blanche is about 10,000 times more that than Pam Bondi. But it is good to see it because some of the best stuff that I'm seeing, like which is kind of ironic, you know, when Biden hired all those, 80,000 IRS agents. Well, what's going on now is Bessent's using all the IRS agents that were hired under the Biden bill to go after fraud and to go after these left-wing groups, which I think is amazing. And it's funny because the right-wing media is not picking up on it, but I just thought it was pretty cool. He's using the same agents that Biden wanted to use to go after the right, and now they're being used to go after the left. What are your thoughts on that? It seems that's a, I think that's irony in some way, right?
1: Well, I think it is. And I think a lot of this is also because, you know, the Republican Party in general has to realize where people are going to move moving forward with. And I think the effort to go against political enemies and such, it's something the base wants. It's something that a lot of people support. I don't see it in practice. And someone like Kash Patel, for example, I think is trying to rebrand the FBI a little bit during recent efforts to seem like it's really high functioning and successful and everything, but it's not. And I think that's something that could weaken Trump. There's a lack of discipline right now with some of his deputies, not himself, but his deputies.
0: Yeah, it's interesting because what the IRS is doing is they're going after the lower level or mid level players, but they're actually getting quite a bit of them. It's not bubbling up to the press right now, but you get enough of these lower and mid level players in this, they're going to give you the bigger guys because they're going to take deals. And I think that's great that you would have a guy working with the IRS that could end up doing a lot more than the FBI director. And frankly, I don't care who does it. I want it to be done, but it should be. I mean, I agree. I think Cash probably is likely to get replaced by the end of the year. He's done a lot of great things as far as the crime side, but we need someone that's going to be a little more intense. All right, we're going to take a quick break. We got breaking new evidence. Carmelo Anthony was convicted of first-degree murder, likely going to spend the rest of his life in jail. This is great news. And, of course, all the race communists outside the Texas courthouse or having a hissy fit, but because this is Texas and not California, there's not going to be any riots, and anybody that tries anything is going to be also spending a good deal of time in jail because Texas does not have that crap. All right, we're going to take a quick break. We'll be right back.
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11: We all know how important it is to stay active as we age, especially as we get older. But I've come to realize that for as good as people are about getting their cardio in, a lot of older folks really don't seem to be doing the recommended amount of strength training or even understand why it's so important. It helps you stay functional and therefore independent for as long as possible. Certified strength and conditioning specialist Dana Santis says a great place to start is not with dumbbells or barbells, but with your body weight, which allows you to build strength while also learning how your body moves and where your limitations exist. It also reduces the risk of overwhelming your connective tissue, which adapts more slowly than muscles as we get older. Once you're comfortable, you can dial up that intensity, but do it slowly, do it carefully. I'm Dr. Sanjay Gupta, helping you live a better life.
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0: You're listening to Daily Controversy. Got some great news. I actually predicted this. Everybody was freaking out. Oh, they might not convict him, and all the people that are doomers in our movement. But I said this was going to happen. Texas jury finds Carmelo Anthony guilty of first-degree murder and the death of Austin Metcalf. And from Breitbart, the jury found this 19-year-old guilty of the 2025 stabbing death of Austin Metcalf. Anthony stabbed Metcalf in the Frisco Memorial Tent at a regional track meet in Frisco. Anthony, a former student at Frisco Centennial, took shelter in the tent during a rainy portion of the day. A Frisco Memorial athlete, included Metcalf, told him to leave the tent roughly 15 times, according to witness. The only thing that they said that Metcalf did was lightly put his hands on his shoulder and ask him to leave, and that's when he stabbed him in the heart and murdered him like he was absolutely nothing. And, you know, you go on X and you see a lot of the people that are, I guess, they think Carmelo Anthony should be allowed to just murder people if they lightly touch his shoulder. And these people are saying things like, you put your hands on him. And what they don't understand is just because someone puts their hands on you doesn't mean you can murder them. It's like if somebody bumps you when you're on a train, you can't kill them. But according to the left-wing race communist, they think, well, if someone puts their hands on you, you absolutely have a right to kill you. Like, that might be street justice in like Chicago or something. That is not flying in Texas. So this, he's probably going to get 99 years in jail. Maybe he'll be eligible for parole by the time he's, you know, 60, but he probably won't get parole. So the only reason it's not death penalty eligible is because he committed the murder like 2 weeks before his 18th birthday. Otherwise, he probably would get the death penalty. But what are your thoughts on this, Magdalene? Because a lot of people thought, oh, he's going to get off and we're so divided and it'll never happen. But, you know, when it comes down to it, if the evidence is overwhelming, jury's probably going to do the right thing, especially in counties that are not like, I don't know, D.C. or San Francisco. If it's just a normal like county in America, they're almost always going to get it right. So what are your thoughts?
1: Well, they are going to get it right. And I think a lot of this has to do with the fact that we're not as divided as people make it seem. I think on a media level, we're divided. But in general, most people know who the good guys and bad guys in each story are. Like the young Ukrainian girl who was slaughtered on that bus. Like, people know who the good guys and bad guys are. I think a lot of the "we're divided" content comes from left-wing media to make it seem like there's a viewpoint that is against normalcy, meaning conservative principles. Because if you look at it, oftentimes these things go the right way with verdicts. Like, juries are smart. They're not stupid. They also live in the real world, especially post-Black Lives Matter. Maybe if this is the height of George Floyd. But post-Black Lives Matter, nobody has any patience for this. Because when you burn down cities and you loot everything and you torture the country for summers and summers, and you don't even really ask for anything except widespread submission because you are, you know, everyone has microaggressions, like, don't expect to then be listened to.
0: Yeah, I think this sends a message, like, whatever the ridiculous response from, like, George Floyd was for a few, like, a year or two after that, we are past that. Yeah, we are definitely past those days. You commit a murder, you go into jail. And if it's in this case, you did see it is divided in the sense of the O.J. Simpson case, because that was a black man that killed a white man and a white woman. In this case, it's a black teenager that killed a innocent white teenager who really didn't do anything. And the thing that he couldn't get over, which really hurt, this is what I find to be kind of, it's hilarious, but Carmelo Anthony, they raised about $1 million for his legal defense, and the parents spend it on luxury goods, like, I guess, a flashy car, I guess maybe some other items that were really expensive, and I think they ended up using, like, a public defender for most of this, and so... I mean, and the bad part was, it reminds me of like the Brett Kavanaugh situation, where the defense witnesses or the witnesses that were called, even on behalf of Carmelo Anthony, contradicted and said, yes, he was the aggressor, he was wrong, he was in the wrong. And I'm like, so you had everyone in there basically saying the same thing, even the people that, you know, were on the defense wanted to try to use, it didn't work. In order to get self-defense, you've got to have the one of the big points is if someone lightly touches you, you can't murder them, right? If someone pulls out a knife and you shoot them with a gun, that's fine because somebody can kill you with a knife, right? Or if somebody punches you in the face, we can't kill them, but you can punch them back because that would be a proportionate force. You can't, but if someone punches you in the face, you know, one time, you can't, like, you know, get a semi-automatic gun and just blow them away. That's not self-defense. And in this case, they were trying to make it sound like that he was being lightly touched. And again, a lot of the people at the courthouse, I mean, it was a lot of African Americans that were in support of this guy. And they were saying, well, he had every right to kill him because he put his hands on him. And I was just like, okay, well, that's not how the court works. It's not how it works in real life. And I'm just glad to see, you know, after, you know, the O.J. Simpson was an unjust verdict because that was sort of a reaction to situations in L.A. that happened years prior to that. This is just, you killed a guy, you did it in front of over a dozen witnesses, you did it on camera, you tried to run away, you threw the knife out, and you admitted to killing him, like, as soon as you got caught. So, I mean, I'm sure people will be upset about this for on the left. I just don't think the attention spans are going to be like it was with the Floyd situation. I think people are they're just tired of this. They really are. Again, the media, if you're watching the news right now, they're going to flash back to the court. And there are a lot of people gathered out there. But even if they did, there was some sort of unrest. The police are going to break that up. Again, it's not California. It's Texas. Texas ain't going to deal with this. So it's good news all around. So sometimes we need to realize, like, you know, a lot of times we do get good verdicts, like this case, Daniel Penny's case. And I think that we need to be glad. All right, we're going to take a quick break. We got more of Maglin coming up.

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1: A Fox News alert. A quick verdict in Texas on Lisa Brady. A jury just convicting 19-year-old Carmelo Anthony of murder for the deadly stabbing of 17-year-old Austin Metcalf at a high school track meet last year. Anthony admitted stabbing Metcalf during a confrontation, but was claiming self-defense. Fox's Brooke Taylor is at the Collin County Courthouse in McKinney.
2: Prosecutors say this is a case about two teens. They didn't know each other. They were student athletes at a track race. One of the teens told Carmelo Anthony he wasn't supposed to be in that tent, he wasn't where he belongs, and that's where this confrontation started. Prosecutors say that Metcalf did sort of shove and push him. We've heard witnesses describe that in all different ways. And the defense argues that that was enough for Carmelo Anthony to defend himself and stab him in the chest.
1: And prosecutors argued the deadly force was not warranted. The judge did allow the jury to consider a lesser manslaughter count, but after only a few hours of deliberations, the jury has found Anthony guilty of murder. He could face life in prison. The same jury will now move on to the sentencing phase. For now, the judge is keeping a gag order in place until after sentencing. President Trump says the U.S. must respond to the downing of a U.S. Army helicopter off the coast of Oman.
3: Officials at the Pentagon tell Fox News that an Iranian drone shot down the helicopter as it patrolled regional waters. Still, it's unclear if the drone meant to shoot down the helicopter, and an investigation has been launched. President Trump said earlier that the killing of any U.S. service members would be a red line that would restart the war with Iran. In this case, the two crew members of the helicopter survived and are in stable condition, picked up by a Navy Sea drone about 2 hours after the crash.
1: Fox's Max Gordon in Dubai. An early plunge, but a mixed finish on Wall Street. The Dow up 84 points at the bell, the S&P and the NASDAQ in the red. 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
1: The death penalty is off the table for a man accused of gunning down state lawmakers in Minnesota.
9: The Department of Justice says it will not seek the death penalty against Vance Belter, who's accused of shooting and killing Minnesota rep Melissa Hortman and her husband Mark in their home last June, as well as shooting and injuring State Senator John Hoffman and his wife Yvette. On the same day, prosecutors allege that Belter attempted to attack two other state lawmakers. The DOJ saying while bringing justice to victims is a priority, that the death penalty, in this case, is not applicable. As far as state charges against Belter, Minnesota is also not a death penalty state.
1: Fox's Jeff Manasso. It's primary day in 4 states, deciding candidates for the House, Senate, and governor, or a combination of those. A Senate race in Maine, the most closely watched, with voting also underway in South Carolina, Nevada, and North Dakota. Officials in Alaska are investigating a Republican challenger who has the same name as the Republican senator he's hoping to unseat. Dan Sullivan.
10: Incumbent GOP Senator of Alaska Dan S. Sullivan is up for re-election, but also running as a Republican is new candidate Dan J. Sullivan. Alaska has a nonpartisan primary in August. The top 4 vote-getters will advance to November. But Republicans are sharing fears the nearly identical names will confuse voters and give a boost to Democratic Senate challenger, former Representative Mary Peltola. Alaska Lieutenant Governor Nancy Dahlstrom revealing the state's Division of Elections is investigating whether the new Sullivan's candidacy was filed in good faith, saying in a statement, the people of Alaska deserve a thorough and transparent investigation to ensure that the election is carried out properly and without deception.
1: Fox's Christian Goodwin, the new Sullivan, tells the Associated Press running was his choice and is not a sham. Recapping stocks, the Dow finishing higher up 86 points, but the S&P down 19, the NASDAQ down 250 points, but that is well off session lows. And Lisa Brady, Fox News.
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12: 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You've seen him on Newsmax TV, so yeah, he knows something about controversy. It's The Daily Controversy with Christopher Reed.
13: You're listening to The Daily Controversy. We are monitoring the situation, obviously, with the Carmelo Anthony case. We just talked about it. It looks like there's a lot of people that are upset outside the courthouse. Well, they can be upset because nothing's going to change on that. Some international news, and this is obviously this is going to keep happening because England let in the third world, so the third world's going to rule it. Sudanese male arrested after attempting to behead a man in Belfast. It says police have arrested a Sudanese male on suspicion of attempted murder after what has been called an attempted beheading. It says the PSNI were cagey in their earlier statement when they believed their suspect, merely a man believed to be Somalian. So I guess he's Sudanese, but he, you know, just radical Islamist either way. This caution seems to have been justified as they're now rectified that, saying in a new statement that's just been published. They confirmed the man is Sudanese and not Somalian. There was also a minor update on the victim, with the police saying they confirmed the injuries. The man remains in serious condition in the hospital. They also noted inaccurate online posts about the victims, and that's okay. It says the man arrested on suspicion attempted a murder of a brutal attack in Northern Ireland in the United Kingdom is in his 30s, according to the Northern Ireland. And it doesn't really say exactly why he did it. It just looks like he wanted to go and kill somebody. And, you know, I've had friends that were in Sudanese. I think we have military nearby in that area. One of those violent, horrible places on earth, Sudan, you know, the Congo, other places like that. And we've talked a lot about, you know, the how the third world migrants have been taking over England, and the Labour government tries to cover it up, tries to pretend that, oh, it's a one-off. But I'm looking at the increase in sexual assault over the last 25 years in England, and about 80% of that increase is non-native British. So, I mean, Magdalene, this does seem like this is the most easily preventable tragedy of all time. You have all these third worlders, a lot of them radical Islamists, that they're violent. They come from cultures that. And some of them come from countries where rape isn't even illegal. And now you have situations where there's beheadings. You had the Sikh individual that brutally murdered an 18-year-old white British man for no reason. I mean, almost similar to the Carmelo Anthony case, just stabbed him in the heart because he could. And do you think this is finally waking up some of the hearts and minds of the people in England? Because I think, you know, if Britain hadn't abandoned Christianity, hadn't gotten away from its like Christian roots and adopted sort of a secular humanism, they would have had the wisdom and insight to know, like, this is a really bad idea to do this. You're bringing in people that will never assimilate. But you had this sort of secular humanist suicidal empathy take over. Now you got situations like this every single day in England. And, it does seem like the British men are waking up now. It's just, I wonder if they did in time. What are your thoughts here?
14: I think it's interesting because the UK, a lot of us had written off, myself included. I have family in the UK, and just hearing how bad it is, I was kind of the opinion that maybe it's over, you know, maybe their country's just on such a downward trajectory. But the rage of young men in England, and people mistake that it's only young white men, it's young black men, young Indian men who are British, who want to defend the homeland they have because it's a land with freedom that they can advance in. They're angry. And a lot of the anger has come recently for young Indian men who are there who are not Muslims whatsoever, but are mistaken for them, who are, you know, very much westernized, who like being in a capitalist society, who like all those things. They've begun to join with the young white men. And the young black men who are being increasingly pushed out of the lower income areas in favor of migrants. I feel like immigration in the UK has started to hit that tipping point where it's angering so many young men that race, it doesn't matter anymore. It's not about race. It's about what it takes from them. And young Indian men are bearing the brunt of it through true racial profiling and also the economic fallout of it.
13: Yeah, and, you know, India was a province of Great Britain for, really centuries. I mean, they gained their independence in the 20th century, mid-20th century. But there's been India... British people that from Indian roots in England for literally hundreds of years, they assimilate, they're incredibly assimilated. A lot of the best food places in England, I've been to England, they are Indian. So I'm sure you are seeing that now. There's not as many British Indians as there are British Muslims now, which is very interesting because, like I said, you know, the Indians have a long history with the Brits. I mean, you're talking about literally hundreds and hundreds of years, and yet there's a lot more of these Muslims that have come in, and the British men, like you said, are absolutely done with it. Now, I did see a poll that showed that if you only allowed 18 to 50-year-old British women voting, there would be the Labour Party wouldn't be in power. It would be the Green Party, which is basically the Communist Party of England. But if the men, if the 18 to 50-year-old men voted, it would be basically the Reform Party, which is the most conservative party. They would have basically like 400 seats. It's overwhelming. So there is a big divide. But I'm glad we're seeing this, the men actually step up and stand up and say, we're not doing this anymore. Because I think at some point, you know, I'm not advocating against peaceful protesting because in America, you know, we have elections, you have access to courts, you have, it's not like England. You actually do have freedom here. It's not perfect, but we have a system where you can win, in most states, not California, but most states, you can actually win by making a good argument. Whereas in England, you know, I do think the Reform Party will win. It's just that it'll be 2028, 2029 before they do. And they're letting in a ton of people since then. And I just wonder, maybe they caught it in time. Maybe if they have a blowout election like they did in their version of midterms, where the Reform Party just got more votes than any other party, I think, in British history in one election. Maybe you can fix that. I think a lot of the men in Britain feel like there may not be a peaceful way to take back their country. And again, I'm not saying they're wrong or right. I'm not going to comment on whatever, you know, whether they're right or wrong. But what are your thoughts? Because if you see, you know, you see more of your countrymen being taken to jail because of Facebook post or X post, then all the other countries in Europe combined and Russia, and, you know, these people's lives are ruined. They're not allowed to go to university if they're convicted, all this kind of horrible stuff. It seems like they may feel like the peaceful protest or a peaceful way to get back power may not be available to them. What are your thoughts on that?
14: Well, I think the point is understandable, and I get the frustration from the young people in the UK. They are, I think, 10 to 15 years further down the road with endless immigration than we are. So, of course, they're much smaller of a nation than we are. And they've tried peaceful means. Like, when you try peaceful means and you feel like everything is stacked against you because it is, and then when your enemies get in office, they pass laws where you then can't say anything you're thinking because they pass all these anti-free speech laws, it creates something that will explode. And it's very sad because it doesn't have to explode, but it's getting to a place where if you don't want to support someone, don't support them. But if you then make it so that that person says what they believe, they go to jail, like, what do you expect to happen? It's not, to me, rocket science that people feel so oppressed they want to take to the streets. That's happening today. And also it happens all the time in Ireland. Like, the Irish are like 10 years further down the line in their anger than the UK is. So if you want to know where America's going, just look at what's happening in that part of the world.
13: Yeah, I mean, and I think people that make blanket statements, like, obviously in America, we don't support political violence because, again, we have access to courts and free speech and all these things. So there'd be, you know, there's no reason. But, I mean, during the revolution, we tried to make appeals to the king. We tried every peaceful method, and it didn't work. So, the American Revolution was technically, that was political violence. I don't know if there's no other way to say that because we declared our independence. Now, we also declared war, and we followed the rules of war, and we fought honorably, and we let the British know. And there was, it wasn't like domestic terrorism. That's completely different. But I do think that, at some point in England, I hope it doesn't come to this. I hope they're able to work this out in the next election and hopefully get mass deportations done. But, it's kind of like Venezuela. Venezuela showed that you can vote yourself into socialism, but you're never going to vote yourself out. Like, the only thing that's going to get them out of socialism was us interfering and basically saying we're going to cut off 50% of your economy if you don't bend to our will. And, they're a lot easier to deal with than Iran, because at least they have like a Catholic history where they believe in things like law and order, things like that. So you can get countries out of it if maybe a bigger country comes and fixes it, like we are doing. But once you go down that road, if you go down that road too long, it's almost impossible to get out of it without a revolution. And revolutions are not ideal. They're the last resort. You don't want to see that. But I think the British men may feel that, the only thing that they have available is, they would rather have freedom than live under tyranny, and whatever it costs to obtain the freedom, they're willing to pay it. And I think, I hope it doesn't go that way. But, you keep seeing these murders being perpetrated by these radical Islamists, and the Labour government covers it up. You had the Pakistani rape gangs that literally sexually assaulted hundreds of thousands of young British girls. The entire British law enforcement, every single one of them was covering it up, keeping it from the press, keeping it out of the BBC. So I do think that people that are, if you're in England, you're saying, oh, these people are going too far and this is ridiculous, they should be doing this peacefully. I'm like, well, you won't allow them to peacefully have a different point of view. You won't allow them to peacefully state their views. You covered up the mass grooming and rape of young girls. And these are, again, so I think at some point, the Labour government's going to have to realize, it's probably better for you to call an election and let the people decide. And you can make whatever argument you want to make. But if you continue to oppress your own people, they're going to react. They're going to react. And anybody that expects them not to is a little bit insane. We're going to take a quick break. We'll be right back.
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24: Colleague of mine was telling me the other day about how their Instagram feed is filled with videos, most of them kind of funny, about how grandparents and friends tend to bulldoze new parents out of the way to get to see their baby. As a dad of three daughters, I know how life really does become all about them the moment those kids are born. But I also know parents are still people, too, who need their own attention beyond being mom or dad. And moms, in particular in those early years, can feel a

0: down an American Apache helicopter. Thankfully, our pilots are okay. There are no major injuries, so we didn't take any loss of life. That could have been a major issue. But Trump is considering how he's going to respond. Now, historically, Trump, whenever they've done something like this, he doesn't do proportional attacks because, I mean, we can't really take down one of their helicopters. They don't have helicopters. And they don't have planes. It seems like he's probably going to do something that's rather significant, maybe taking out several drone factories, something that sends the message like, hey, you're not doing this. What do you think Trump needs to do? Because we keep hearing we're a day or two away from this magical deal that the Iranians are going to sign and give up their nuclear proliferation, which I don't think is going to happen unless we just unleash hell. But what does Trump need to do here? Because he's not the type to just let an American military, military helicopter get hit and then do nothing about it. What do you think Trump should do here, and how strong a message should he send?
1: I think he should send a strong message. I also think he should begin to be honest with voters that the Iran conflict might never end. Like, Iran might always be such a persistent issue that we have, like, a lukewarm military presence in that region against them, which I don't find to be a massive issue because Iran is the number one state sponsor of terror. So, like, let's look at it from that point of view, but stop saying it's almost over. Like, you can support Donald Trump about this and also know that it's not been good optics to keep saying that and have it go back and forth and the markets react, they don't react. Like, you can separate the two of I support this, but also this back and forth thing is ridiculous.
0: Yeah. Besides, if the issue is the Strait of Hormuz, and that's the Strait of Hormuz, that you can actually open those up with a massive military action because you could take out the remaining 20% of their military. I mean, they really don't have much. A lot of what they say about the Strait of Hormuz is a bluff right now. I think a lot of times, most of the ships that would go through would be unmolested. But really, a strong military action for maybe a week or two, you'd take out the rest of their ability. So, I mean, you could open up the straits, not because they wanted to open them up, just because you would take out the remaining military hardware where they wouldn't have anything to do about it. I mean, they could cry about it, but when they don't have boats, they don't have rocket launchers, they don't have missiles, you take out all their drones. I mean, at some point, the straits will just open because you've taken out their ability to close them. So I think that's probably a better option. They don't have to sign a piece of paper. The piece of paper they sign doesn't matter anyway. But if you want to open the stuff up and you want our economy's doing pretty well despite all of this, if you actually look at the numbers. But if you want gas prices to continue to come down significantly and quickly, that would be the option you take, because opening up them up militarily seems to be within our ability to do. I think Trump doesn't like, and I understand, like, he doesn't want to hit dual-use facilities, meaning, like, if you got to take out a power plant that the IRGC uses for a military base, but also civilians use it. He doesn't want to do that. I get it. But if the option is this sort of quagmire-ish thing that's going on, I even heard people that have internet in Iran saying, yes, take out the infrastructure. We just want these people, we want them destroyed. We don't, whatever it's going to take, we'll deal with it. So don't you think that might be a better option? Just unleash hell, if the military just does what it needs to do, straits open up.
1: Yeah.
0: And then if Iran wants to, if they want to sign something, great. If they don't, that's fine too. Either way, they'll be defenestrated.
1: Yeah, I agree. I think you just have to commit. And that's my criticism for Donald Trump here. I think that he vacillates back and forth, and I think it's unfortunate because if he just committed, we could just deal with that as a country. But the playing both sides of isolationists and interventionists and all this, just tell us as the commander-in-chief, this is a problem. We have to deal with it. Like, Donald Trump was elected because he speaks like that. He said it about North Korea. He says a problem. We have to deal with it. I think you should just be clear, because the American people do trust him when it comes to military stuff.
0: Yeah, I mean, it makes it more frustrating. It's midterm. You got these other things. Democrats have gone like pure demonic. I mean, it's an insane party. You don't want them to have any power, and you're getting some pushback from some of your base. I mean, a lot of that stuff is online, but people, like, it's not that, like, the economy is doing well. The job numbers are double what we expected.

Inflation is still about half was it what it was on average when, during the Biden administration. It's but you know, this is a bit of a slowdown. So do whatever it takes. I think the American people just want the matter resolved. They want it resolved in a way where you get what you want. And if you need to send in special forces to get the nuclear dust from the area where we know it is, you can send in special forces. Or if you, or Israel, you can let them do it. Israel will definitely do it for us if you don't have to worry about casualties. Let Mossad take it. It's not like they won't volunteer for it. They definitely would, and we can give them air cover. But either way, taking a decisive military action that would end the situation right now, I think would be the best option. And again, it's not, nothing would be easy. There's no such thing as you just do this and everything works out. I get that. People will respond to me and say, yeah, there's a lot more to it. I get that. But this nebulous, we're going to make a deal, Lucy and the football situation is not going to work. People are tired of it. I'm tired of it. And I'm completely support what the president's doing here. I just think we need, it's better to go in full or just withdraw. But if you're going to finish the job, finish it strong, finish it in a way that doesn't cause you problems down the road. And then I think the Arab world will be glad, you know, Israel will be glad. But, you know, Iran's, it's time for them to go. I think it's time that we move on from this. So we'll see. All right. Well, thank you so much, Magdalene. We have another guest coming up in just a second.

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1: John Saucier, and this is a Fox News alert. Texas teenager Carmelo Anthony has been found guilty of murder in the stabbing death of teenager Austin Metcalf at a track meet. Anthony, who stabbed Metcalf to death, claimed self-defense in the case. The jury didn't buy it, though. They returned a guilty verdict. Anthony's now facing up to life in prison. He's 19. Maine voters deciding who they'll advance to the Senate primaries. Democratic candidate Graham Plattner expected to become the party's nominee to face off against incumbent Republican Senator Susan Collins. Maine Republican State Rep. Laura Libby on Fox criticizing Democrats for supporting a candidate they would have otherwise opposed if he was Republican.
2: They're absolutely desperate to win this seat, to attempt to win this seat, and they think that Graham Plattner is the candidate that can get it done. So they're going to ignore the entire list of flaws.
1: Plattner has faced several scandals, and he has denied many accusations. 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
11: A colleague of mine was telling me the other day about how their Instagram feed is filled with videos, most of them kind of funny, about how grandparents and friends tend to bulldoze new parents out of the way to get to see their baby. As a dad of three daughters, I know how life really does become all about them the moment those kids are born. But I also know parents are still people, too, who need their own attention beyond being mom or dad. And moms, in particular in those early years, can feel especially invisible in the eyes of other people. So what can you do to stop contributing to what is known as maternal invisibility? Women we spoke to said these two things were the most helpful. When people stopped to ask how they could best support them, number one, or when they took the initiative to handle certain tasks that obviously needed to be done. I'm Dr. Sanjay Gupta, helping you live a better life.
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0: You're listening to Daily Controversy on WVNN. We have Pastor Paul Thompson of Calvary Baptist Church, Dothan, Alabama, on the line. And Pastor Paul, you're calling from Orlando at the Southern Baptist Convention. I know that I think they're electing a president, but one of the bigger issues is whether the SBC will finally clarify the matter regarding female pastors. I'm aware it is in the Baptist Faith and Message that's been there for over two decades. But can you tell the audience what they're trying to do to try to streamline the process just so every Southern Baptist church follows what the biblical commands are on this matter?
1: I think the biggest issue, Chris, is really just clarity. So everyone knows exactly where we stand, because part of the argument opposed is that it's not necessary because the Baptist Faith and Message addresses it. But obviously it has not been sufficient, because we do have churches, we have new church plants, we have existing churches that are using women in a pastor elder role. And so there needs to be clarity on it. And as far as the mechanism for determining who's in friendly cooperation, well, that theoretically goes through a committee called the Credentials Committee that is supposed to be tasked with evaluating each of them. Well, we've been told that, well, there aren't that many cases, so it can easily be handled that way. We have the mechanisms already in place that are sufficient. But that is also not the case, because we're finding there are many, many cases. And we have a lot of disparity in thinking about, okay, what does the Bible really say about the pastoral role? And so, I think it's absolutely necessary. I am confident that it's going to pass tomorrow, but it's far from a certainty.
0: Yeah, because you had the law amendment that passed the first year, and that was based very similar to this. Then it didn't pass the second year, and a lot of that has to deal with where it's going to go. And it's for the Southern Baptist Convention. It's got to pass by 2/3, two consecutive times. And so it gives a lot more confidence if it gets a very strong showing. It's a little, you might get nervous if it's 70%, if it's 78%, probably means wherever they're going to do it, they'll still get the 2/3 next year. But this is a really big issue. Because we've seen what happens when other churches have done this. Now, the United Methodist Church did it in 1956, 70 years ago, and they, now they ordain gay pastors. They don't really believe in the exclusivity of Scripture. The PCUSA, they did that decades ago, and it started with that, but then they went to the LGBTQ ideology. Yeah. Then they got rid of all missions. Now they don't really believe really anything as far as the Nicene Creed. So a lot of people, when they hear this, are like, why is this such a big issue? But could you explain to the audience, and we have a lot of evangelicals, why this is such an important issue? And isn't this kind of one of those issues that prevents compromise on even bigger issues?
1: Yeah, see, that's the issue for me. So it looks like, to some, and this is part of the argument we're hearing, well, why are we fighting over this? Don't we have bigger issues? And of course, I'll talk about that in a sec, but you have people that continue just to play the gospel card. Well, we're about the gospel. We're about the Great Commission. But those of us who are in favor of this, we're taking the long view here, because the ultimate issue is the authority of Scripture to determine all of our practices and beliefs. And so we believe that this issue is a slippery slope issue, because if we concede to the demands of the culture, if we concede to the pressures, internal and external, on this, then what's the next point of concession? I think, like many others do, that it's inevitable that you're going to concede other points down the line. So really, this is just, it's, I don't know, to me, it's a line in the sand that says, listen, we have clear scriptural teaching on this. I don't think that's arguable. Do we want to accept it? Do we want to build our practice on it? And do we trust God enough to be faithful to what he says, even if it's unpopular? Our primary goal isn't just to concede to the demands of the culture around us with the hopes that by taking away anything that would be offensive to them, we might better be able to win them. No, I think it's being honest. This is where we stand. This is what the Bible says. This is necessary. And ultimately, we have to be most concerned about, what does God think? Is God concerned about our faithfulness? And I'll tell you this, Chris, if any of your listeners have an opportunity to do this, I know it's available online in some places. They'd have to search for it. I can't tell you exactly where it is. But if they could watch or read the transcript from Willie Rice's message yesterday, where he addresses this subject, man, it was powerful. It was powerful. It was clear. It was convincing. I would encourage anybody who has questions about that and the necessity of it from the wider picture. Why does this matter 10 years from now, 20 years from now? Are we going to be faithful to Scripture? Are we going to hold the line where the Bible's clear, or are we not?
0: Yeah, I mean, I think that's the major issue. You know, Megan Basham at the Daily Wire, I've corresponded with several times. She's actually made the point that there's a political element to this, or maybe even a racial element. She says that one of the reasons that some of the SBC may not want to make this hard and fast rule is because a lot of the churches that allow female pastors, certainly not all of them, but a lot of them are majority African-American churches. But I mean, yeah, the rule will apply equally to everyone. I mean, that's kind of like saying, because, well, we make this law and more people of this race or that race may be affected. I mean, it's going to be applied uniformly, so that's really not an argument, right? Even if the effect might be, okay, well, it might affect a lot of these churches, but it won't affect any church as long as they are faithfully interpreting the Bible, right?
1: Yeah, absolutely. And I think she's right. I think that's a concern that's not going to be spoken out loud, but it's a concern, are we going to lose participants? Are we going to lose member churches? Are we going to lose financial support? And I'm not unconcerned about those things, but those are immaterial. Those issues are ultimately immaterial. And here's another point about the whole debate that I think people need to understand from a Baptist perspective. I've heard some arguments, well, doesn't that threaten individual church autonomy, et cetera? No, absolutely not. We believe in individual church autonomy. Every Southern Baptist church is independent and autonomous. We freely cooperate with one another. If the church you belong to is a Southern Baptist, chooses to ordain women as pastors, have a woman preaching from the pulpit, your church is freely able to do so. They just will no longer be in friendly cooperation with Southern Baptist Convention. If you want to do that, but don't call yourself Southern Baptist and do that. So it's really not about the autonomy of your independent individual congregation. It's about what are we going to agree to together that helps us cooperate. Our cooperation based on truth, unity based on truth. There's no real unity without truth. And so, again, if your church wants to do that, then have the integrity to say, we don't agree with the Southern Baptist Convention on this. We don't want to be part of the Southern Baptist Convention. And then step away. So to me, a lot of the issues I'm hearing, what frustrates me on a personal level, it's an integrity issue. If this is what you want to practice, if you truly are egalitarian when it comes to pastoral roles, then choose another organization, choose another affiliation, because we need to take a stand on this for future generations.
0: Yeah, and if people are worried about like losing members of churches and all that stuff, you know, I've been doing some research on this. The churches that are doing that are growing, where you see the as far as Gen Z coming back to church. I mean, there was a 400% increase from 2018 to 2025, which is just, it's kind of unbelievable. It was 4%. Now it's about 16%.
1: Awesome.
0: And the churches doing, yeah, it's, but the churches that they're going to are churches that are very conservative. They stick to the scripture. They don't flirt with this egalitarian thing. So if you look at all of the churches,
1: we wanted to tell the truth.
0: Yeah, they just tell the truth. So that's the thing. So churches think, oh, we got to compromise to grow. But nearly 95% of all the growth over the last couple of years is going into the conservative denominations. And you'd think that because of, if you look at the seven sisters of Protestantism, they've lost 66% in the last 30 years. I mean, some of them have lost 80%. And it's almost like they don't realize if churches stick with the truth, what we're seeing right now is a massive growth in those churches. So if they were about growth, which just shouldn't be about numbers, but even if you were strategically, it would be smarter to do this, wouldn't it?
1: I think it would be. And again, if pragmatism is driving the discussion, which I hope it's not for most people, but I'm sure there's some people in the inner workings of this discussion that also realize if this debate goes the wrong way, if this is not passed again, if we're frustrated again, I would not be surprised to see some churches withdraw their support financially, step down their participation, or withdraw from the convention altogether. I mean, I really think, you know, this may seem like a small issue, but this is something that we've been teetering on for a while, and we want clarity. We want convictional clarity, confessional clarity. We want it to be embedded in our documents, and we want to be able to take that stand. And I think there's a small but significant percentage of churches like ours that would say, and if we can't do this, if we can't agree on this, you know, we've got to really start to consider the long run. How long do we want to continue to participate at the level we're participating? And again, I'm not threatening withdrawal or anything like that. I think the Southern Baptist Convention is vitally important to American culture, to worldwide missions. For the sake of the gospel, we're not the only true Christians for sure in the U.S., but I think we're vitally important. You know, we're the largest denomination in the world, Christian evangelical denomination. And so I think it's worth saving. I think this is necessary. I think this step is necessary to guide our seminaries. Who's going to be training up pastors for the next 10, 20, 30, 40 years? What sort of pastors are we going to be training? What sort of convictions do they have? I think it's going to be important in our hiring. So, I mean, it has so many ripple effects. This is not for show, Chris. I mean, this has some real teeth to it and some real necessity to it.
0: Yeah, well, I think it's extremely important. I mean, if you're once you start going down the road where you're willing to compromise on truth for culture, well, you'll just keep doing it. That's the problem. There's no limiting principle. It's like when from a political context, when we decided, oh, we're going to allow gay marriage. Well, once you take away the guardrails, you're going to go down to a very dark place. I mean, it's been an 800% increase in trans participation amongst children since 2015. You've seen the culture just degrade and degrade. And so guardrails are extremely important. And people that are like, oh, these things really don't matter. That's like saying, you know, it matters whenever you're trying to keep things going the right way. It's like John Adams said, you know, this Constitution is wholly, it's basically useless if it's not a religious and moral people. And it's the same thing in denominations. If you do not have biblical clarity, especially on issues where the Bible is really clear, there's some issues where people may have difference of opinion, like eschatology, things on end times. Totally get that. But we're talking about something where the Bible is pretty much clear from Genesis to Revelation, correct?
1: Yes, this is rooted in the nature of creation, the order of creation. It's embedded, like you said. I mean, clearly, it's embedded from the very beginning. It's practiced in the church. It's clearly defined in the epistles, and it's well formed in church history. And this is what we've always been. This is what we've always practiced as a people, as a denomination. This is not new. This is codifying and clarifying because we had to, because it was necessary. And Chris, sorry if it starts to get a little bit loud. I found me a quiet spot to talk, but the one session just let out, so now the people are starting to flood. So if you hear some background noise, and I'm hoping you'll have some good news on this motion by tomorrow, because it really is going to come in two parts. One is the motion to add this amendment that clearly defines pastors and the role of pastors as the office and the function as belonging to males. But you're also going to hear there's a subsequent or a connected motion to that that waives the typical procedure where this motion would go to the executive committee, which is kind of the ruling body of the SBC as a denomination. That's not exactly technical, but the executive committee who would bring it to the next annual meeting to be decided on. So there's a motion that would waive that process so that it could be voted on at this meeting. And that's what we're all hoping for. We don't want this to be punted to another year. We want to see some action this year. We want to see the vote happen. We want to see it hit the floor. We want an answer before we go home.
0: Yeah, absolutely. Let's take a short break, and then I want to talk about broader implications. We'll be back in just a second.
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7: 20 years ago, the average attention span was about 2.5 minutes. Today, it's just 47 seconds. Pretty disconcerting. That's according to new research out of UC Irvine. But really, this isn't our fault, at least not entirely. We can blame technology and the world around us. Attention, it turns out, is not an unlimited resource. You only have so much of it to give. Start paying more attention to what times of the day you seem to be at your mental peak. Try to knock out the more complicated stuff during that time. It's also important to take breaks every so often so you can more easily lock in when you're trying to concentrate. One expert said, even trying to visualize where you want to end your day with everything all wrapped up or with tons left to do, that can act as a real motivator. I'm Dr. Sanjay Gupta, helping you live a better life.
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3: You're listening to Daily Controversy. We have Pastor Paul Thompson on the line. We got about 6 or 7 minutes. I kind of wanted to get your thoughts on the renewal of the American church. I mentioned that we are seeing a return to orthodoxy and some of the churches that are sticking to truth grow. We're also seeing a growth amongst 18 to 29 year olds throughout the church. And, you know, on the show, we talk a lot about some of the negative things that we're seeing, and there's a lot, don't get me wrong. But it does seem like there is a renewed interest in the gospel, in the Bible. And there's a lot of metrics that are going in a way we have not seen them go for about 52 years. I just wanted to get your thoughts on that as a pastor. And, you know, could this be the beginning of maybe a beginning of a revival?
4: I sure hope so. And I think we're starting to see some of the signs of that. I think there are a lot of lessons we can learn from the work that Charlie Kirk did and others like him. But I think one of the things that's apparent is you got a generation that wants to be, they want to be told the truth. They want guidance, and they see what's happening in the wider culture around them, and they don't want that. And they're looking for something. They're looking at something that's timeless and something that's stable. They're looking for what's ultimate. And you know, that's one of the things we have to remember in the debate, like we were discussing earlier, and just in the role of the church in general. It's not just to make converts. Obviously, that's one of our primary tasks. When we think of the Great Commission, making disciples, it's also teaching them everything that Christ commanded. Part of our role is to preserve culture. You know, we're to be salt and light, and there's a preserving aspect of that. I mean, who's going to hold back? Who's going to push back against evil culture? The church has to do that. We have to be willing to take a stand. And so you have to be willing to do things that to some are going to be unpopular or unwelcomed, but to others, and this is what I think you're alluding to a bit, when you're seeing this response of people that says, no, thank you for telling me that. No, I want that. I want something that looks like that. I don't want to see more of what I'm seeing now. I don't want to see more of the decay of culture, more of the decline of morality. We want to see something that's real and firm. And so, yeah, I think there's an appeal. I mean, you have guys like, you take someone like, what are people's thoughts for? Someone like Mark Driscoll. Why does he have such a platform? Because people want to hear somebody say hard things to them and demand something of them and say, no, this is what we believe. This is where we stand. This is what we do. I'm not advocating for him. And she's an example of someone who has wide platform. Those people who are willing to say things that others aren't willing to say and take stands that others aren't willing to stand are very appealing right now. I mean, you take someone like Matt Walsh or Charlie Kirk, or I mean, these guys were drawing, Charlie was, Matt is, they're drawing people to them because they're willing to say things that need to be said. So I think the church just has to do that. We can't capitulate, all of our positions because we don't want to offend the culture. Under this false pretense that we're going to be more effective at sharing the gospel if we do that. No, it's a both and. It's not an either or.
3: Yeah, I agree. I think people want something authentic. And, I think that maybe the Mike Pence nicer than God Christianity that people have seen for a long time, I think they'd rather have a guy that's maybe rough around the edges, kind of like a Driscoll. He's pretty reformed. I don't agree with all of his stuff, but I mean, he's pretty solid most of his stuff. They'd rather have that. And I think the men want to see, pastors that they respect as men. And I think so it's having qualified men is important, but I also think men need to exude masculinity, right? Because I think Paul talks about, it's actually a sin to be effeminate because it's not just that we're advocating for male pastors. We want male men who act like men, correct?
4: Yes, absolutely. I mean, that's something I could probably just go off on a tangent on, but yeah, I was thinking about that even while I'm here. Like, I want to hear some challenges to these guys. Listen, it's not just about having a genetic male in the pulpit. leading the church. It's about having a man. It's about having someone who will show the young men how to be men. It's about someone who will show the characteristics. It's a passage of scripture. You know, quit you like men, be strong. You know, there's a call for that. There's a call for characteristics and qualities that says, listen, we're gonna protect our children. We're gonna guard our marriages and our homes. We're gonna stand up in the face of evil in our culture. We're gonna speak the issues that matter. We're not going to be in the background. We're not simply just going to be the nice guys who take a beating all the time with the hopes of, don't you see how nice we are? Won't you believe what we believe about Jesus? We say, no, listen, Jesus is king. And as king, he demands certain things of us. And we're going to follow him. We're going to be faithful to him. And if that puts us swimming against the tide, then we're going to go against the tide of culture. But yeah, I think just... not faux masculinity. I'm not talking about false bravado and, you know, nonsense. I'm talking about, yeah, stand up and be a man. Find a cause that's worth fighting for. Fight for it. Find something you're willing to stand up for and stand, you know, and take the flag. Take whatever flag comes your way by doing that.
3: Yeah, absolutely. That's exactly what we need to see. And we thank you for coming on. And I know we look forward to hopefully they get this thing done this year. It's taking a little while, but sometimes you got to be patient. So thank you so much, Pastor Paul, and we'd love to have you on again, but that's our show. We will see all of you guys tomorrow, same time, same place.

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1: This is a Fox News alert. Tears in a Texas courtroom. Elisa Brady, as a Collin County jury finds 19-year-old Carmelo Anthony guilty of murder in the stabbing death of 17-year-old Austin Metcalf during a confrontation last year at a high school track meet.
2: When that guilty verdict was read, I'm told that Carmelo Anthony was crying. He was shaking. His defense attorney kept his arm around his shoulders the entire time. And also I'm told that Austin Metcalf's twin brother, Hunter, this was the first time he was inside the courtroom when that guilty verdict was read. I'm told it was really emotional from both sides after that murder verdict.
1: Fox's Brooke Taylor at the courthouse in McKinney, Texas, where the verdict was reached after only about 3 hours of deliberations. The judge did tell the jury they could consider a lesser manslaughter count. They're now on to the sentencing phase, with Carmelo Anthony's mother appealing to the jury to have mercy on her son. He could face life in prison. President Trump says a U.S. Army helicopter downed near the Strait of Hormuz last night was shot down by Iran and that the U.S. must respond. No word yet on how. Iran state media, citing a military source, says warning against using the crash as a pretext to return to fighting. CENTCOM says an Iranian drone shot down that helicopter.
3: U.S. officials tell me they are not certain that Iranians meant to target the American helicopter, but they saw Iran launch several drones at that time to target activity in the Strait of Hormuz, and the Apache flies very low over those waters. The two airmen were rescued by an autonomous surface vessel, or sea drone, after crashing into the water.
1: Fox's Jennifer Griffin, that drone rescue described as an operational first. The two crew members are in stable condition. 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
1: It's primary day in several states, with voters choosing candidates for House, Senate, and governor, or a combination of those. Polls still open in South Carolina, Nevada, North Dakota, and in Maine, home to a closely watched Democratic primary to challenge longtime Republican Senator Susan Collins this fall. The interim president of a civil rights advocacy group stands his ground at a House hearing.
8: The SPLC will continue to expose hate and extremism.
1: Brian Fair says the Southern Poverty Law Center denies allegations of fraud in a federal indictment accusing the group of misleading donors and banks by paying informants and, in turn, fueling the hate it says it's fighting. North Carolina Democratic Congresswoman Deborah Ross says infiltrating a violent group is not the same as supporting that group.
9: This is a bizarre Alice in Wonderland theory. And if allowed to stand, it would call into question decades of intelligence and law enforcement practices used to prevent violence and dismantle criminal networks.
1: Republicans, including Texas Congressman Lance Gooden, also accusing the center of targeting conservative groups for political reasons. Fair denies it.
8: Under our criteria, we've designated those groups based on what they've said.
10: Under your criteria, Turning Point USA, Family Research Council, and other conservative Christian groups are considered hate groups. But Antifa, and Jane's Revenge that burns down Catholic churches and pregnancy resource centers, those are not hate groups.
1: And Democrats accuse the Trump administration of weaponizing the Justice Department. World Cup host cities gearing up for an influx of tourists.
11: We have a world-class transit system, and it has never been more coordinated, and it has never run better.
1: Julie Kirschbaum with the San Francisco Municipal Transportation Agency. Meantime, stadium workers near L.A. reach a tentative deal to avert a strike ahead of the opening World Cup match for the U.S. men's team this Friday. I'm Lisa Brady, Fox News.
12: This is your roving reporter talking to people on the street. 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
13: Yeah, Daddy-O, what's happening?
12: I'm talking to people today about asset preservationist David Earnest.
13: Oh, yeah, man. 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
12: That is a perfect description of asset preservationist David Earnest.
13: Oh, well, sorry, man. I never heard of him.
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12: How could you know all those things about David Earnest if you've never heard of him?
13: Well, I must be psychotic, man, if that's the right word.
12: That's the right word, all right.
15: She's unburdened by what has been, mostly because she never explained what it was in the first place.
16: I'm speaking.
15: She laughs before she answers a question, and sometimes that's the whole answer. She starts by saying, "Let me be clear," and then isn't. And somehow circles back to, let me be clear.
17: He's a piece of
15: She talks about the significance of the passage of time, so long you actually feel it passing. She once defined time by saying it's the thing that passes over time. She once gave a speech about the importance of speeches.
16: I grew up a middle class kid.
15: Her laugh comes out at the exact moment everyone else stops laughing. She once explained school buses to a room full of bus drivers, and the only thing they understood is that they are big and yellow. She leaves people more confused than before she started talking. Her speeches are so repetitive, after she's done with a campaign, every parrot in town can recite them. She can redefine a word 6 times before anyone realizes she never defined it. She only answers pre-scripted questions, and if someone dares to ask a real question, she starts laughing until someone comes and saves her.
16: They are stupid.
15: She once explained democracy as the thing we do when we do democracy. She is the most word salad woman in the world.
18: What a dumbass.
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0: I'm for the Health and Wealth Show, and it's a space show. I'm your co-host, Mr. K-Mac, and I've got the captain of the ship, Mr. David Ernest, live in studio.
1: Hey, K-Mac, I think we need to find out how to fly a spaceship so we can go into outer space like Captain Kirk and find out why there's this paradox. No one wants to talk to us. Have you ever felt like nobody wanted to talk to you, K-Mac?
0: Oh, all the time. Every day in my life. If they're pretty, they don't want to talk.
1: Well, I think these people are pretty ugly. Different. I mean, have you ever seen pictures of these supposed aliens? They're so ugly to us. You know, these pictures, whether they're real or not, they're always either got no ears, or their mouths are little, or they have big eyes that shine. And I mean, like, there's all kinds of supposed alien creatures that people talk about. I have to say this. I've never seen one. Have you ever seen one?
0: I have not. You know, it's always amazing. Those little gray ones with their giant heads and their tiny little bodies. Looks like you could kind of just push them over. Speaking of which, I got to throw this out real quick. Do you remember the Far Side comics?
1: The what?
0: Oh, the Far Side comics. Used to
1: be
0: one of my favorite Far Side comics is there's an alien UFO back from like the 1950s. And they're landed in front of a barn, and there's an old farmer in his overalls and all this. And you see he's got his hand out shaking something. And in the background, you can see a bunch of aliens, and they all have hands for heads.
1: Yeah.
0: And it says, like, Leroy destroyed the universe with one bad handshake.
1: Yeah. Well, there's all kinds of comics about the aliens and all kinds of, you know, things that have been talked about. But one of them was talked about in the early 1950s. It was called the Fermi Paradox. Apparently, it's a contradiction between the high statistical probability of intelligent extraterrestrial life existing and the total lack of evidence or contact we have with it, because we just can't seem to find them. Not the SETI, the search for extraterrestrial intelligence. It doesn't seem to be working, so to speak. Now, some people would disagree with me, especially the folks that are in that research SETI. But here is the core argument. The scale of the universe. How big is the universe? It's like 20, 30 million, trillion stars, whatever the number is. I mean, unbelievable amount. The observable universe, that's what you can see with telescopes and light, not dark matter, which is another thing altogether, contains hundreds of billions of galaxies with trillions of stars and potentially an even larger number of Earth-like planets, okay? So many of these stars and systems are billions of years older than our sun, and so could there have been colonization? If even one advanced civilization developed the technology for interstellar travel or self-replicating probes, they could theoretically colonize the entire galaxy within a few million years. Why? Because a few million years is a blink, an eye blink on a cosmic timescale. So should we already be seeing evidence? See, that's the question. What is it? So there's all kinds of different solutions. One of them is called the great filter. Now, you know, you use filters every day, like when you make your coffee. You've always got a filter there because if the granules come through, you don't have very good coffee. Well, sometimes it can filter practically every granule out of the coffee. Of course, that's what you want. But is something filtering out the fact that life can see each other? You know, in other words, this theory of this great filter suggests there is a monumental evolutionary bottleneck preventing most life from advancing to a space-faring stage. Now, let me just explain what this filter could be if it were true. What they're talking about here is things can happen in a race of people, I guess you could call it that, that destroys those people before they get advanced enough. In other words, let's just think just a second. Do we not have conflict in our world with something called nuclear weapons? We've got a country that's crazy trying to get them, called Iran, that wants to destroy the great Satan. That's us. That if one little button was pushed, K-Mac, and all these bombs started going off, what do you think would happen to this little old planet we have here?
0: It'd be over.
1: That'd be off your
0: Absolutely not.
1: rolls, okay? So that's one of the filters that they suggest could be out there. There's another one called the zoo hypothesis, and this is funny. Advanced civilizations know we're here, but they intentionally avoid contact us because we're like a wildlife preserve. They're just looking at us like a hee-hee-hee, ha-ha-ha. Look what they're doing. Sort of like looking at a monkey, monkey do, monkey say, you know, monkey say, monkey do, whatever. Just, you know, maybe that's it. That's some of the theories. Another theory is technological limitations. Interstellar travel and communications are prohibitively difficult, costly, dangerous, and it's not like you can go warp driving. That's just a made-up TV thing that they use some theory about, like Star Trek, which kind of is amazing that they could think of these things. But I don't think we can beam each other around and it still be us, you know, because atoms and things would disappear. If they could do that, they probably could make anything appear. It's just not reasonable. The other one is the dark forest theory. That's intelligent civilizations actively hide their locations out of fear of being destroyed, are consumed by older, more aggressive civilizations. And let me just tell you something. If that is true, then we're the biggest dummies in the world. Because you know what we're doing, K-Mac? We're
0: Oh, yeah.
1: telling everybody where we are. We've been telling everybody where we are ever since a radio transmission, television transmissions, and now SETI is actually sending signals to explain where we are. Why, even that, what was it, Pioneer 1 or 2, I think it's Pioneer 1, whatever. It's got directions to how to come and see us and find us on this little probe that we sent out in 1977, I believe.
0: Voyager.
1: Why would we tell people where we are if we don't want them to come see us? We want them to see us so bad, you know, maybe that we want to find life. I get it. They're looking for this life. Okay. People want to find it. They're curious about it. Now I will wrap this into something else that we all know about. UFOs. If UFOs are real, and a lot of people think they are, I got a friend who claims he saw one. And yes, I'm curious about them. I'd be the first one to say I'm curious. And also, evidently, the citizens of the United States are curious about UFOs because they're so adamant about trying to figure out what they are. I mean, Donald Trump said he's just going to release all these files. To my knowledge, they've not all been released, but quite a few, and some of them are kind of interesting. Have you seen some of those, K-Mac?
0: Yeah, a few of them. Those videos are
1: What
0: kind
1: did
0: of
1: you
0: wild.
1: think?
0: Yeah, you know, some of them you can easily say, oh, that's just a lens flare. But then there's other ones that's like, wait a second, now that does look like it's some kind of unknown vehicle that's awful traveling pretty fast, you know?
1: Right. So we don't know. I mean, I don't know. There's somebody out there that might. I mean, these whistleblowers claim they know. But if these UFOs are really real, could they be what we call interdimensional people or beings. In other words, do we all have to be in the same dimension? The quantum has already proven, in a way, that there's not just one dimension. Otherwise, a quantum computer could not operate. A lot of folks are saying, well, what are you talking about, David? Well, it gets very complex, and I read a lot about it because I've got a scientific background and took a lot of math and stuff. But I'll be honest with you, it's very mysterious to me, and some of it's hard to grasp about these dimensions and how quantum is there, like an atom is there, but it's not there, it's somewhere else all at the same time. Just think about it. How can an atom be in one, two, three, four, maybe six, or maybe multiple places at one time? But obviously something is going on, or else your quantum computer would not operate. It cannot work unless all these are in different places at one time. It's called quantum mechanics. Okay. It's a mystery to me how something can be somewhere, everywhere, kind of at one time. Have you ever thought about that, K-Mac? Did you ever think about how that might work?
0: You know, it's so scientific that it's a lot of it's just kind of crazy. But I wanted to touch base on your dark forest theory earlier, you know, about how civilizations may try to hide. I kind of think that any civilization, let's just say that there's another Earth-like planet and they developed to the same kind of way that we did. Well, they're going to do probably the same things that we did, which is, you know, release these television and radio signals. Whether it's intentional or not, those things are still going out. And you think how those signals are traveling, there's probably stuff back from the 1950s now that's just reaching other planets. So for that theory to, I guess, hold water, I would think that every civilization would, if they follow the same path as us, would actually be doing the same exact things with radio signals. While they may not be looking for anything, at some point, you know, they probably have and are searching the skies. But then if they decide they want to hide, they've already released these signals, which means we should be picking them up.
1: That's exactly right. We should be, that's part of that paradox, the
0: Yeah.
1: Fermi paradox. We should be picking up signals. But let's talk about a signal since you brought that up. Have you ever heard of somebody say, wow, man, something? That's something. Somebody said that in 1977. There was a powerful 72 second narrowband radio signal detected on August the 15th, 1977, by Ohio State University Big Ear Radio Telescope. And the astronomer's name was Jerry R. Effman, who was so astonished by the data that he wrote, wow, in a margin of the computer printout. You know those old computer printouts? He wrote it in there. And it remains one of the most famous and compelling candidates for an intentional extraterrestrial transmission. We've never got one since then. Never seen anything like that. They've gone back and looked at this over and over and over. The frequency that it was detected was exactly 1420.455 megahertz, which is the frequency of the hydrogen line. In other words, the stuff partially that you breathe every day, that you drink every day, it was in that frequency. It's called the hydrogen line. Water is H2O. And

0: noise in space is something that was left behind in the Great Bang. In other words, microwave noises. And that was another discovery. There were some people, I can't remember who they were, in the 60s, I believe it was, they were tr or late 50s, were trying to figure out, they were trying to filter out the background noise. It wouldn't filter. So hence the microwave signal of the last thing that, or one of the things that happened during the Big Bang. So they were trying to, whatever these guys listen to these radio signals, they have to filter that out. This signal was much higher than that, which meant possibly some civilization was sending a signal, but it never repeated itself again, ever. And to my knowledge, nothing could really give a signal like that unless it was hydrogen. Well, I don't know what I'm talking about here, but I mean, if it was hydrogen banded, it had to come from some kind of complex that has hydrogen in it. It came from the constellation Sagittarius. So if you guys want to go out there and look at Sagittarius, maybe you can look at your dear cousins. I don't know. The thing is, we just don't know what's going on here. We could all speculate, and as humans, we speculate. And of course, as religious people, we try to speculate. I'm changing this a little bit here, K-Mac. We speculate on what our purpose is. What are we doing here? Are these interdimensional UFOs, and this is getting far-fetched to some people's opinion, could they be demons? Could they be angels? Could they be our caretakers? What could they be? A lot of folks seem to be afraid of them and think that if they do exist, if they're real, that they're dangerous or could be dangerous. We just don't know. But let me just say this. If they were dangerous, why would we not already be hurt in some way? Or are they setting us up for that? Or maybe it's just like the Bible says in Revelation. They're there. We've known it for thousands of years. We just don't know what this stuff is, you know, what we're seeing. I don't see anything. I don't know what it is. What do you think about all that, K-Mac?
1: Yeah, you know, there's so much out there that we don't know, and the universe is just so vastly huge. I saw something the other day, and it said that if the sun can basically fit like 2 million Earths in it, it's so huge. But if the sun was the dot of an I on a page of text, the galaxy would be the size of Earth compared to the page. And that is how just huge just our own galaxy is. And you think about all the other galaxies out there that are so far away, there's no way that we could even know what's on these other planets. And even if you took a starship, and it would take you generations of human lives, even traveling at the speed of light, to find out what's really out there. And it's huge. It's mind-blowing.
0: It is mind-boggling. And here we are living on our little planet, worrying about our little stuff, which is not little to us. It's big to us. And I'm going to say the word I said earlier. Wow. Wow. We have something that is powerful in our possession right now for people who have worked so hard. You know, there's no telling how many people or beings might be out there working hard in their own way on these little planets, big planets. But regardless of what is out there, us humans, we have to live on our little planet, and we have to exist here. And one of the bad things is that our society has created this thing called money. Everybody has to have it. I mean, like, I can imagine that even in the caveman day, they had little rocks that they had to have, or little shells they had to have. Somehow they had to figure out how to trade for services, you know. And humans have placed a great value on money, which countries print and create, called fiat money. Of course, they've placed a lot of value on other precious metals and things like that. And of course, if it comes right down to it, the most important things is food and shelter and

0: family and all that other stuff, really, in society holding together. But the glue that we have created to hold all this together is something called money. Well, we've got a wow factor for you. Right at this moment in time, some of these companies have decided to increase the interest bonuses through the ceiling. Yes, they're real. If they weren't real, I wouldn't even be allowed to tell you this. They're real and they're huge. But not only are they huge, we have a way to make them a bigger wow. We have another wow factor in that we can rebonus this money. And that was not the intention of the wow signal. I mean, that's in this money, this big, gigantic bonus that we can put in these programs. And the other fact is, occasionally human beings do something, they overdo things, and we have what? A collapse. You know, even little animals can eat up all their food, and then they have a colony collapse. Well, we have that in the human population, too, sometimes. And we thoroughly believe that we're eating up all the resources right now, and we're going to have a economic collapse that's not going to be good for the people who didn't prepare for it. And we've got a way of preparing for that. You know, you've got these folks that go out there buying food all the time. You ever see these people buying food, K-Mac, and storing it and everything? Well,
1: all the time.
0: We're buying assurances that if we have a collapse, our money, our spending power will not go away. It's insured by insurance companies. You really need to know how to protect your dough. So anyway, we've got to take a break. But just give them the phone numbers, K-Mac, because we don't want them to collapse before they can write these numbers down.
1: Toll free 833-596-7233. And of course, you can go online to retirewithernest.com. That number again, 833-596-SAFE. And I guess we got to be careful here because I can hear something hitting at the door there. Maybe we got some aliens knocking.
0: Well, I hope they didn't come to get or take us away. I don't know what they, but I don't know. Go see what they want, K-Mac. And if they're ugly, shut the door fast and lock it. I don't care to look at them. I've seen enough pictures of them on the internet.
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3: Two prisoners were a-talking out there.

this is what he had to say. I think I saw an alligator. Might have been a crocodile. You know, he looked kind of hungry. I didn't like the way he smiled. Didn't see none back at camp. Maybe we should go back for a little while. They got themselves turned around. Back to camp they had to get. They didn't manage to escape. All they got was cold and wet. And then they yelled back to the swamp. A brief goodbye, you can bet.

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17: All matters discussed during this show are for informational purposes only. Each individual's situation may vary, and the opinions expressed here may not apply to everyone. Materials presented are believed to be from reliable sources, and no representations can be made as to its accuracy. All ideas and information should be discussed in detail with one of our qualified representatives prior to implementation.
18: Now, let's get this coffee started.

0: We're back on the Health and Wealth Show. I am your co-host, Mr. K. Mack, and I have everyone's favorite asset preservationist, Mr. David Ernest.
1: Sweet little lies. Are we being lied to by our government? Are we? Yes, that's the answer. Always. Are we being lied to, by our government? Because they tell us there's no this. For a long time, they said that Roswell was a joke, that it didn't exist, that it was a balloon that fell, a weather balloon. And then, of course, we've been told, let's just look at some of the other lies that have been told. For example, Joe Biden, sleepy Joe Biden, that he was really, he was really sane and not demented and all these things, yet he fell off the stages. He fell up the stairs. He pardoned his son when he said he wouldn't. He was getting money from the Russian collusion lie when they said it didn't, they were getting all this money. The laptop lie. Remember that one? Oh, so many things that were lied about during his administration. But is this the way we want our government to work, to continuously lie? You know, Donald Trump was a disruptor. You know, on Star Trek, sometimes they have these weapons called disruptors. Donald Trump shot them with the disruptor. In other words, he disrupted all of their lives. And if there was ever a wow factor, we were talking about the wow signal a little earlier, people were going, wow, did he really say that about that? Did he really call Elizabeth Warren Pocahontas? Did he really say that? He made up all these names of all these dirty politicians, and we all laughed. It was funny. Well, maybe not the ones that didn't like it, because they knew it was true. But it's still funny to me. I mean, like, have we not always made fun of politicians down through the years? But, you know, they had a hard time making fun of Donald Trump. Well, Saturday Night Live loves to do the skits of him and his hair and, and all this stuff. And some of the things he says, and some of it's funny. I have to laugh sometimes when I see, you know, some of the characters they do of him or anyone. But the fact is, no one has been as big of a disruptor in politics that I have ever, do you know of any disruptors, K-Mac, that came across like Donald Trump?
0: Oh, never. I've never seen anybody like him.
1: And look, now he's dumping the UFO things that, you know, I really believe that the government wants to hide all that. And now it's coming out. You know, what the stuff is I don't know. But I can say this. It can't be nothing. It can't be mass paranoia. Maybe it is. If it is, I must be part of it. But something is causing all of this, if you want to call it mass hysteria, or whatever it is. Some people say, no, it's real. I got a friend who saw one of these things, a big flying saucer, my friend Joe. You know, I don't know. Even Joe, he doesn't know exactly what all this stuff is. Wouldn't it be amazing if we could figure out what was really going on? We know we're being used and abused by our governments. Is there some kind of agreement with these so-called things that we see in the sky? You know, there was supposedly the history, it's not true history, it's out there, though, where the Majestic 12 claims that, or some of them, that President Eisenhower made an agreement with aliens in the 1950s, and it was actually visited two flying saucers. I think one of them was the Great Whites and the other one might have been the Grays. You know, I don't know. And that we're being probed and experimented on because they made an agreement that they could use some of us instead of invading and taking over. I mean, some of this stuff gets wild and hard to believe. I mean, like, where's the filter, K-Mac? I mean, like, what's real, what's not real? Do you know?
0: You know, the government has come up with so many just different crazy things that it's really hard to keep up with it. You know, it's amazing, though, what Trump has done. He keeps releasing all this stuff, and there's still no real, you know, smoking gun as to what's happened. You know, I go back to the Roswell stuff, and it's interesting to see, you know, how that is still playing out all these years later. I'd like to see, you know, see if Trump could do something there and release some of that information. I mean, do you think that that was a weather balloon, or is it, you know, just a big Air Force conspiracy?
1: Well, you know, a good question, but there was this astronaut. His last name was Mitchell. And I think he was on Apollo 14, I believe the one he was on. He just recently, well, he died a few years ago, not been that long. But if you go back on YouTube and you listen to him, he grew up in around Roswell, okay? When he was asked questions about did he ever see any of these so-called aliens in the Roswell area, he said no. But he had lots of old, as he called them, old-timers, that told him that they saw the little bodies. One of them, I think, was a funeral director of some kind or something like that, that claim that they put them in little caskets and stuff. So he really, this is an astronaut that went to the moon that will, you can Google this guy. Many, many, many times, he said, they're here. They came here and they are here. I mean, that baffles me. Now, also, there was another astronaut. His name was Gordon Cooper. He said that when during World War II, that he saw these high-flying pods, as they called them. They didn't call them flying saucers. I think they called them faux fighters and all kinds of different things that they would try to get to, but they were so high. The ceilings that these airplanes flew at were so much lower than these high-flying pods or faux fighters, as they called them. But they could see them. They could see them. And, like, what were they doing? Were they watching the war? You know, that's the one thing I'm thinking about. These guys actually saw these things. Now, another interesting thing about Gordon Cooper is that he saw a, I think I'm getting the astronaut straight here. I'm just going to put a disclaimer there. I'm pretty sure it's Gordon Cooper that saw this, that he saw they were filming something in the desert out west. And they claim they saw this saucer land in a lake bed, you know, an old lake bed, and get out, walk around. These little aliens get out and walk around. They get back in and take off. And they filmed it. And they supposedly sent it to their higher-ups. And later on, when he tried to find out what happened to that film, he said it conveniently just disappeared, that nobody knew what he was talking about. So when you hear all these things from all these different astronauts, and of course, there's some of the stuff that's been released about what they saw when they landed on the moon in Apollo 8, I believe it was the one that was very concerning. Supposedly, they thought they saw something that was watching them. Now, but we were not told this until, what, the information dump, and you could have seen some of this, you know, maybe on the internet, but you didn't know what to believe. But now it's being dumped by who? Donald Trump, the great disruptor. I mean, is this stuff real? Why is all this information been withheld from us? And what is it? Why? I mean, it's like they don't really know what they're seeing. No, I don't believe they do know. But that's just my opinion based on what I've seen and heard, which is not much. But I'm a curious type of guy. I'm a curious type of guy because when I look at a product, like an insurance investment product, my mind starts spinning unbelievable. How can I make this thing have more thrust? how can I make this product work better and give my clients a bigger return, a safer, bigger return? And lo and behold, I discovered it. I've got it. It will give you a bigger return than you're supposed to have. We have found out how to do it. Guess what? I don't think the insurance industry wants you to know. But guess what? There's freedom of speech in this country, and I'm free to tell you what I found. Don't you want to know if there's aliens or other people? Don't you want to know that if you could get more bang for your dough, that you'd want to know? What do you think, K-Mac?
0: Oh, of course. I'm all about protecting what I've got. And, you know, you got to make your money work for you. You know, if you don't, then, I mean, we saw what happened here under Joe Biden. Hell, the country almost got destroyed.
1: Ain't that the truth? And, you know, they're already trying to destroy the country by getting rid of Donald Trump when they, or should I say the party. And look, I am not 100% Republican or 100% nothing. But I can't vote for a, you know, my dad years ago, there was this thing called Dixiecrats in the South. They weren't true Democrats. When I hear someone like AOC, and AOC, I know you can hear my voice because we broadcast right next door to you over there in Long Island, New York. So I just want to say this to you personally, and I wish you would call me and let's talk about it. Why are you so stupid? Why do you believe that really, I mean, like, what do you, and how on earth did a waitress bartender get to be so somewhat powerful? You know, we all talk about it, but I mean, I've always wondered, did you ever dance on a bar like the Coyote Ugly? I mean, is that where you came from? But is this what is ruling the Congress on the liberal side, Coyote Ugly? Now, I know she's not ugly. I have to say this. You're not the ugliest one out there. I know you're not. But do you think that you're a star on a Coyote Ugly movie? Is that what you think? I mean, really, why would everybody want to work and give everything away to the government is beyond me. Do you understand where she's coming from, K-Mac?
0: She's just a nut to me. You know, one of the funniest things I saw is she was down in Montgomery, Alabama, talking about how everybody needs to go against the congressional maps and how just backwards everything is and how everybody had to fight as she's hiding behind a bunch of bulletproof glass. And she looked just so stupid. It was pitiful. I don't understand.
1: Well, honestly, what they want to do is defraud Alabama and other states of their state rights. You know, the federal government has become too powerful. And when you have someone that's a crazy waitress that danced on the Coyote counters, I don't know if she did or didn't, but I can picture her doing it. And everybody drunk and hollering, carried on, and they're ruling the government. I mean, they're making the laws, and they're trying to tell us down here in the South and in the Midwest, the people that can hear us. And I know some of you people up there in Long Island, New York can hear us. And maybe I've been told right. Maybe Long Island, New York is conservative thinking and has some wise people there. And I think maybe they do. How on earth did you guys get so close to a nutcase? I mean, right over there, right next door to you is a nutcase that likes to play like she's a Coyote Ugly waitress. Still, she, you're talking about trying to disrupt. She's a little disruptor. Donald Trump's a big disruptor. But the fact is that we have all this disruption going on. What is the truth? Who's telling the truth? Now, Donald Trump is releasing the UFO files, trying to anyway. I do believe, personally, there's a great effort by some entities, whether they're government or not, that are trying to prevent these releases. Because why did it take so many years? And I mean, we still don't know who killed JFK. Do you think we'll ever figure out what these UFOs are? I mean, are these things permanent secrets? But it's totally obvious to me that politicians, well, they're drunk on power. That's number one. And number two, they're all getting rich. I mean, just look at AOC. She was a poor waitress, and now she's a multi-millionaire Congress lady. What does that tell you, K-Mac?
0: I need to go into government.
1: Well, okay.
0: Yeah, I need to go into government. Or, you know, one of the things I need to do is make sure that I know and talk to somebody that knows how to keep my finances safe. That's one of the big things, because you never know what's going to happen. Like you see with AOC and all these other people, the war in Iran, I mean, the whole global economy can go in a shakeup at any moment. So that's why you got to protect what you've got. And I know one way to do that is actually by reaching out to you. And I think that there's something about a gift card still out there for people that sit down and have a meeting with you, right?
1: Right. $40 gift card to go eat at the Texas Roadhouse.
0: And all they have to do is give you a call at 833-596-7233. Or, of course, go to retirewithearnest.com. And if they have $50,000 or more and just sit down and speak with you, then they can get that gift card. Now, even if they don't have that much to invest, I know that you can just sit down and talk with them anyways, and you can still help out, you know, even if it's less money than that. Isn't that right?
1: Right. I talk to people all the time that don't have any money. And some people say, that's crazy, David. Well, you know, we've got to help our fellow man. So I donate time to talk to people about how to, you know, start getting some money together. You know, I really think it's horrible that people won't talk to people because they don't have money. You know, I talk to people with little money. I talk to people with big money, and I talk to people with no money. You know, it's help your fellow man. I think, you know, we're on this lone planet together, all of us. Why can't we help each other? Why do we want to kill and destroy each other or cheat people or, you know, look at our government. It's crooked. But even though it's crooked, it's still the best government on the face of the planet. So, you know, you got to do with what you got.
0: Absolutely. And again, if you want to reach out to David, you can do toll free at 833-596-7233. That's 833-596-SAFE. And David, I know we've got a few minutes left here, but did you see where old Jill Biden was talking about how President Biden did at the debate?
1: Yeah, how he was great and he did a wonderful deal and all that stuff. Is that what you're talking about? Yeah.
0: Come to find out, she said she thought he was having a stroke.
1: I know.
0: He's like, oh, yeah. But then
1: she was worried, and she admitted that. That shows you that she was play acting when she told him he was wonderful and he was smiling. You know, it was just like telling a kid that they're wonderful and everything. And you should build up your kids' egos and tell them they're wonderful and everything. When sometimes, you know, they're just faltering because they're trying to learn. But poor old Joe Biden was faltering because he can't learn anymore. He's demented. He's old and demented, and he's lost it. So he was laughing because she was praising him, and she knew what she was doing, trying to prop up an old fool that had lost it all.
0: Yeah, absolutely. But you think about how close we came to losing our country if he had kept running and somehow won, or if Kamala, man, you know, the open borders, that might be the barrier. Or the funnel that we were talking about earlier is, you know, you just lose society because you have so many people overtaking the country, you know?
1: Well, I asked Congressman Mo Brooks, who's running the show when, you know, Joe Biden obviously wasn't. And he said the staff, in other words, who was really on his staff? It was Jill. She was the president of the United States while he was in there, more or less. I mean, really? We didn't elect her. I didn't vote for neither one of them, but I'm just saying that's not right. Why would you let Jill Biden be the president?
0: You never know what's going on behind closed doors. I think we all suspected it, though.
1: Oh, yeah. It was totally obvious that he wasn't in control. But, you know, and they're trying to say that Donald Trump's not in control. Well, I'll tell you right now, you may, and I disagree with some of the things he does. I'd be the first to admit. But overall, he's the great disruptor. And I think that's one of the reasons why he's got our attention. He's got the Middle East attention. What he wants to do, and he wants to put a feather in his hat, and I don't blame him. He wants to be the president that's known as the peace president, that calmed the Middle East, that increased the economy, all these things. But look, there's a lot of uncertainty in our world. That's the reason why I'm an asset preservationist. Uncertainty can kill your retirement. Give us a call. We want to save it all.
0: That number again, 833-596-7233. Again, toll free, 833-596-SAFE. And David, I think we need to get safe and head on out of here.
1: Yeah, I've been looking up in the sky here. It looks pretty decent. I think I can take the risk to go to the Lowe's and get a thermostat and try to fix my air conditioner that I got that kind of went on the brink. My wife says she's going to call one of these high priced guys if I don't do it. So I think I'm going to take an attempt to put a thermostat in and see if it works. If it don't work, well, I guess I'll just have to eat a little crow.
0: Yeah.
1: And but at least I won't lose much dough.
0: Until next time, we'll see you on the Health and Wealth Show.
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2: Clever how they did that.
3: And it's clever how the money man with the money plan takes care of my money.
2: I have one other question. 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
2: Did you graduate?
3: Yes, I did.
2: And so now you're...
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5: is a Fox News alert. A new round of strikes against Iran. I'm Lisa Lissara. This coming hours after President Trump promised a response after the downing of a U.S. military helicopter in the Strait of Hormuz. CENTCOM says the strikes are a proportional response to what it called unjustified aggression.
6: What we're looking at right now, there are some indications there's some explosions in a port city called Sirik. We're getting the initial reports of the ongoing strikes from the Iranians themselves. The Iranian foreign minister earlier today had warned that if the U.S. escalated, there would be a very, very big response.
5: Fox's Jennifer Griffin in Washington. Demonstrations come turning angry after Texas teenager Carmelo Anthony was found guilty of murder in the stabbing death of Austin Metcalf during a confrontation at a track meet last year.
7: Protesters are on both sides, definitely mostly Carmelo Anthony. I see signs saying justice for Austin. So you have Austin Metcalf supporters here, too.
5: Fox's Brooke Taylor outside the courthouse in McKinney, Texas. The same jury that found Anthony guilty is now deciding his sentence. He could get as much as 99 years in prison. In the House.
9: On this vote, the yeas are 214. The nays are 212. The bill is passed. Without objection, a motion to reconsider is laid on the table.
5: Lawmakers passing a bill that would provide $70 billion for immigration enforcement. The measure funds ICE and Customs and Border Protection for the next 3 years. The bill got sidetracked, over $1 billion for White House security, including for the White House ballroom, and a $1.8 billion fund that would have compensated President Trump's allies who claim they have been unjustly investigated and prosecuted. Those proposals were scrapped. Wall Street, another roller coaster day for stocks. The Dow adds 86, the Nasdaq minus 250. 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Listening to Fox News.
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5: 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The man accused of murdering a Ukrainian refugee on a train in North Carolina has been found incompetent and unable to stand trial.
16: After multiple outbursts in a federal courtroom, the judge found DeCarlos Brown Jr. incompetent to stand trial for the murder of Irina Zarutska. However, doctors say they believe his competency can be restored, and so the judge ordered Brown to be treated and hospitalized and will reconsider his status in 4 months. North Carolina U.S. Attorney Russ Ferguson says he's hopeful one day Brown will stand trial, and Zarutska's family said after the hearing in a statement that this finding was not unexpected, but that they are also hopeful for an eventual trial. Brown was already found incompetent in state court. He's accused of randomly stabbing the 23-year-old to death on the Blue Line light rail train in Charlotte last August. Jessica Rosenthal, Fox News.
5: Rob Reiner's son, Nick, is seeking money from a trust his parents set up for him for his defense in their killings. His attorney says Reiner is entitled to mount his defense with the resources that are lawfully his. Reiner's accused of killing his parents in their Brentwood home December 14th. He was arrested hours later and has pled not guilty to 2 counts of murder. A Missouri man has pled guilty for his role in a kidnapping plot linked to a Bitcoin theft hundreds of miles away.
17: U.S. Attorney for the District of Connecticut, David X. Sullivan, says Saif Faik, who is 22 and from St. Louis, Missouri, pleaded guilty to what's known as a Hobbs Act robbery in connection with a 2024 failed robbery turned kidnapping connected to a cryptocurrency theft of $245 million. Sullivan says in an attempt to steal some of the Bitcoin, Faik and others, including his brother, planned and coordinated the attempted kidnapping. Prosecutors say the scheme involved multiple people across several states using cell phones and encrypted messaging apps. Faik's brother and 6 others have also pleaded guilty. Faik faces up to 20 years in prison when he is sentenced in August.
5: Fox's Tanya J. Powers. I'm Lisa Lissara. This is Fox News.
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0: 7 here, our number, 877-381-3811, 877-381-3811. There's a primary in South Carolina that ends in about an hour. And I wanted to bring our friend Lindsey Graham on the program since he's running in that primary. Senator, how are you?
1: I'm doing good. About an hour left. Go get in line. They won't close the polls till the line is finished. But if you're a Mark Levin guy and Lindsey Graham guy and you haven't voted in South Carolina, do it. But, Mark, thank you for all the encouragement and, you know, the good friendship we've had. And I look forward to many more years, God willing.
0: Yeah, you're very important. The president knows this. Many of us know it. You also come under attack by the same woke right isolationist time and time and time again. That's all well and good, but if we follow what they say, we'll be in deep trouble. So tell us what it looks like there in South Carolina. The polls close in less than an hour. People, if you're in your trucks right. or your cars and you're in line, get to the polling place and stay in line, as the senator said. How's it looking?
1: It's looking good. President Trump endorsed me, and that means a lot. You know, it's not I'll beat my opponents. I just got to get over 50% to avoid a runoff, and I want to do that. I want to end this thing tonight so I can help President Trump with his agenda, you know, end this war in Iran the right way, protect our friends in Israel, and try to make peace between Saudi and Israel eventually. But I got to get my election behind me. But, yeah, it looks good. I got five people running. They all got family and friends. That adds up after a while. But the guy I'm running against, the big guy, $7 million, $6 million, said we need more Thomas Massies and Marjorie Taylor Greene, just endorsed him a couple of days ago. And here's what me and you would say. We don't need Thomas Massies. No. We don't need a loudmouth critic like Marjorie Taylor Greene. Trump has enough critics. You know what he needs? Reliable allies and friends in the Senate, and I have been that. You know, Kavanaugh helped get that guy through. I'll be chairman of the Judiciary Committee if I win my election, and I'll help Trump put conservative judges that you will love on the court for the last 2 years. And when it comes to standing with Israel, me and you are bonded, pal. Israel's a blessing to America, not a burden, and my opponent does not believe that. So big differences in this race, and help me get over the top.
0: And we should be clear. Let me underscore this to the audience, especially the people in South Carolina. The president endorsed you. He reject Marjorie Taylor Greene. He's reject Thomas Massie. And these are the people. These really are just kind of lunatics. Who these are the people who are trying to defeat you. And they claim that they're MAGA. And they claim they're America First. And they claim they're conservatives. How so? How so?
1: Well, anybody that, well, just goes to this free country and say anything you wanted, but doesn't withstand scrutiny. Here's what I would say. You can say anything you want, but, you know, Thomas Massie is anything but MAGA. He has been the most reliable vote against Trump out in the entire Republican Party. And for somebody to say they want to go to the Senate from South Carolina, we need more Thomas Massies, celebrates the endorsement of Marjorie Taylor Greene, who has been a pain in the ass to Trump and got a lot to say, not much of it makes sense. These people believe that if you leave radical Islam alone, they'll leave you alone. They have no idea what they're talking about. You know, we didn't have an embassy or anything in Afghanistan before 9/11. Did that stop the Taliban from giving safe haven and Al-Qaeda from attacking us? No. So they live in a dream world where just leaving people alone, you'll be safe. Well, let me tell you this. If you leave Israel alone, God will leave you alone. So if you want to keep radical Islam from coming here, you need to fight them over there with partners like our friends in Israel. Fight them in their backyard, not ours. Fight them with partners like Israel and others, not by yourself. So that's the world they live in. And Donald Trump, myself and you, we live in a real world where you got to protect America.
0: What's interesting about these opponents of yours, backed by Massie and Marjorie Trotsky Gangreen, just my name for her, The what's interesting about them is they agree more with the hard left. The hard left embraces them. The hard left podcasters promote them. The hard left media promote them. They want these people in a constant state of attack against people like you and the president.
1: Exactly. I mean, it's a game they play. If you want to get known as a Republican, you want to be fawned over on CNN, other networks, say something bad about Trump. Say something bad about me. It's the oldest game in town. But these people are just not saying things bad. You can disagree with the president. But Massie, literally it destroyed the Republican majority by the way he votes. He's a complete isolationist, has absolutely no sense of what the world is like and what radical Islam is up to. If he were around in the 30s, he would be cheering Chamberlain on. He would be believing Hitler is just misunderstood. Well, you don't believe radical Islam is misunderstood. They're religious Nazis. You know, the real Nazis wanted a master race for the world. Well, these religious Nazis, the mullahs and ayatollahs, they want a master religion. And we're not going to let them have it. And Trump has been great, just finished a job in Iran. So there's a lot at stake here. And domestically, they're just complete out of touch with the average conservative person in this. This is not conservatism, is what we're both saying. They're not conservatives.
0: And I know what a conservative is. I worked for Reagan's campaigns in 76 and 80 in his administration 8 years, and same with President Trump. We've been working very hard with him and so forth and so on. That's not to say people don't have disagreements. That's different than trying to sabotage the president, undermine the president, stab him in the back. That's what Messi has done. That's what Green has done. That's what they all have done. They've literally turned on him and are trying to undermine his agenda, whereas you've stuck with him and you're trying to advance it. Now, let me ask you this. So at 7 o'clock Eastern time, the polls closed, South Carolina.
1: Yeah.
0: If you're in your car, you're thinking, nah, he's got a shoe. And no, you got to get to the polls. At least in South Carolina, they actually have primaries, unlike California, Maine, where they have those jungle primaries. You're Republican, you vote. Democrat, you vote. And and people are telling you who they prefer, who's the most effective. A lot of these people who pretend they're outsiders, they're not outsiders. I mean, this guy's backed by Messi, who's been in Congress many years, backed by Green, who got out of Congress like 2 months or 2 days after her pension kicked in. Yep.
1: Joe Kent, who got fired.
0: It's another one.
1: Yeah. So birds of a feather. So the bottom line is, listen to Mark. If you still got time to vote, vote. I appreciate it. I got to get over 50. And, you know, with me, you know what you're going to get. You're going to get a reliable guy when it comes to national security, a defender of Israel. You're going to get a guy that can help President Trump when he needs me the most. And I'm excited about the next 2 years, 27, 28. I'll be chairman of the Judiciary Committee. If you like conservative judges, I'm your best bet. It's not just talk. I actually did it.
0: And there's a big effort by the president and the Secretary of War to significantly expand the defense budget, which is long overdue. And I can tell your opponent, your main opponent, he will be one of these votes like Massey, like Green, and he will undermine the President of the United States on votes like that, don't you think?
1: Oh, 100%. He's an isolationist. Him and Bernie Sanders, you know, sort of fit in the same mold politically, but they are attacking me and Trump for taking Iran on. You know as well as I do, if we hadn't acted, they would have had enough 90% enriched uranium to make 8 or 10 bombs. They were weeks away. So if you don't get that, that means you just don't understand the world. But yeah, that's the end. All I can say is Trump did the right thing. I'm going to stand with Trump. I'm going to stand with our friends in Israel. Israel is a blessing to America, not a burden. And we're going to, we're going to keep the Reagan-Trump movement going. Reagan-Trump is a hell of a movement, and we're going to keep it going.
0: All right, Senator, I know you got 45 minutes left and you have some things to do. Good luck to you today and this evening
1: in
0: South Carolina. South Carolinians are good, solid, loyal patriots. They'll do the right thing.
1: Amen. Amen. God bless you.
0: God bless you. Be well. There you go. We'll be right back.
2: Mark Levin.
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a variety of things going on here, America. Number one, in some of these Republican primaries, you have these Tucker Carlson types who are running. I will fight each and every one of those as they undermine the president, MAGA, America First, constitutional conservatives, as they promote Islam and Sharia law against Judaism and Christianity. And you know the rest of it. And so that's how I'm making those determinations. And then when you look at Maine, you got a Democrat who's running who was a neo-Nazi. Now he's a communist. He's a vile pervert who's done things in public I don't even want to discuss. He's manhandled women. And I can go on and on and on about that guy's trashed heroes who served in the military, one of whom was shot four times. We don't need that. We don't need a Bernie Sanders, you know, sycophant who's got all these other issues that go along with it. And hence, I endorse Susan Collins. That's the binary process. When you go into the voting booth, you have to make a decision. And my decision is better moderate Republicans, even rhino Republicans, to the enemy. To the enemy. That's how bad it's gotten out there with the Democrat Party and some of these buffoons who are on the woke Reich, R-E-I-C-H. Now, an Apache helicopter was shot down by an Iranian drone. Of course, Iran says, well, the Apache helicopter shouldn't have been there. It wouldn't have happened. Right. That's international airspace. That's international navigable waters. And these Apache helicopters are no joke. They are massive. They are powerful. But these drones become a problem.

0: go for it, but don't do too much. And then the woke right and others castigated him, right? He was castigated. Now, certainly we haven't reached the point where if the enemy tries to kill hundreds, if not thousands, of Israelis, the response needs to be limited. But if they attack one of our helicopters, well, we'll do whatever we choose to do, right? The fact is that we should beat the hell out of them militarily, and Israel should be able to do exactly the same thing. Because my question to you folks is, how much longer is this going to go on? How much longer are we going to have delay? We have a deal in 2 or 3 days, it's going well, and then some kind of a military attack by the enemy, whether it's Hezbollah or Iran. I think the American people are getting tired of this. I think people are going to need neck braces. Their heads have to turn so often on this. I don't think it helps our country. I don't think it helps Israel. I don't think it helps us during the midterm elections. I don't think it's helpful. Now, this isn't a vicious attack on the president or anybody else. These are my opinions. People can take them or leave them. I understand where the dummies, where the anti-Semites, I understand where they stand. I understand where the woke right stands. The Tucker Carlsons and the Piers Morgans and the Steve Bannons and the Megyn Kellys and all the rest of them that have their heads up their asses. I got it. I know. They have their own agendas. They don't matter. They don't matter. Here's President Trump on the tarmac last night about Benjamin Netanyahu and Israel hitting back when they were attacked by Iran. Cut three, go.
1: President, what did you say to Prime Minister Netanyahu when you spoke to him?
2: We had a very good conversation, and he was hit, and he hit back. And I can't blame him for that, but he was hit. He hit back, and now they've called it quits, so they're going to just leave each other alone for another week or something. It's been
0: now they hit. Now they hit us. Now, ladies and gentlemen, look what we're dealing with here with the Iranian regime. Look what we're dealing with here. It is a hostile force to us, to the Israelis, to the Gulf Arab countries. It's not going to stop. Maybe it'll stop for a week, 2 weeks, a month, but ultimately it's not going to stop. Anybody who knows anything about them knows this. Go ahead.
2: You could say about 3,000 years if you really would, but certainly it's been going on for 47 years. But no, he hit back. They were going back and forth, and now they both agreed through me to stop. And we're in the final throes of what will be a very, very good deal that will not allow.
0: By the way, you notice one of two things with our ally Israel. They either say nothing because they don't want to interfere, or they support us. Isn't that right, Mr. Producer? They're not telling us how to do it, when to do it, where to do it, how long to do it, to make it defensive, to make it targeted, to be. They're not getting into that. They know that we'll do whatever we need to do, whatever we choose to do, right? I'm just saying that really needs to be the plan for them, too. Self-defense is self-defense. Now, I know my haters out there really want to see Israel blown off the face of the earth. It's not going to happen. Not now, not ever. I'll be right back. 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
3: This is a Fox News alert. I'm John Saucier. Military action happening in the Middle East. Fox's Max Gordon.
4: U.S. Central Command saying that they're launching strikes against Iran in response to the downing of a U.S. Apache helicopter by an Iranian drone.
3: Iran reportedly shooting down that U.S. military tank helicopter near the Strait of Hormuz. Both pilots were rescued safely from the incident. Texas teenager Carmelo Anthony is found guilty of murder in the stabbing death of teenager Austin Metcalf at a track meet. Anthony, who stabbed Metcalf to death, claims self-defense in the case. The jury, though, didn't agree. They returned a guilty verdict. Anthony faces up to life in prison now. And a bill which would provide almost $70 billion for immigration enforcement passing the House. Next goes to President Trump for his signature. Republicans use a majority to get the bill over the finish line, funding a pair of Homeland Security agencies for the next 3 years. Democrats are pushing for reforms to immigration agencies. 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
0: All right, welcome back, folks. Here's the tweet by the president earlier. I've just been informed by our great military that last night the Iranians shot down one of our highly sophisticated Apache helicopters while patrolling over the Strait of Hormuz. There were two pilots involved. Both are safe and uninjured. Nevertheless, the United States must of necessity respond to this attack. Well, of course we should, and strongly so. And imagine if it were 11 ballistic missiles, for God's sakes, aimed at our country, aimed at our population centers. That's why Benjamin Netanyahu had to respond. But he wanted to respond more forcefully. He wanted to really put them down once and for all, but he's pulled back. He's pulled back, and so now they take out one of our helicopters the next night. That's a problem. And they're not done. Trust me on that, they're not done. Here's the CENTCOM tweet. U.S. Central Command Forces began launching self-defense strikes against Iran at 5 p.m. Eastern tonight. The commander-in-chief's direction in response to yesterday's downing of a U.S. Army Apache helicopter. The mission is a proportional response to unjustified Iranian aggression. I think the key is for the IDF, call it proportional and defensive, you know, Mr. Producer? I think that's important. But this underscores the point more than anything that I can say. We're hit, an Apache helicopter, two of our pilots, almost killed, saved, and we're not going to put up with it. The President of the United States said, by necessity, I have to respond. 11 ballistic missiles fired into Israel. If Israel's fighting Hezbollah because they have fired thousands of missiles and tens of thousands of drones into that country, forcing Israel to depopulate the northern part of the country. And we have talks to Axios and talks to this newspaper and that newspaper and another newspaper that this is upsetting our negotiations for another deal. Well, so be it. Maybe this is upsetting negotiations for another deal, our response to the attack on our helicopter. The fact of the matter is you got to respond, and hard. Call it defensive and proportional. Call it a watermelon. I don't really care. We're dealing with the same enemy. The same enemy. So there needs to be some coherent understanding of what all of us are up against. All of us. Yep. I think it should be pretty clear by now, don't you, Rich? Yeah, you would think. By the way, just a little piece of information to help out the vice president. I do this in a very positive way. Please don't misinterpret. There was a story in NBC News that from a leak out of the Pentagon, but not out of the senior Pentagon officials, not from a Pete Hegseth, who's a fantastic, fantastic Secretary of War. That Israel's spying on the United States is so egregious that they've been placed in a special category where they really have to be examined and monitored and this, that, and the other. And the White House almost immediately put out a statement and said, every part of that is false. Every part of it is absolutely false, said the White House. Now, the woke right, the propagandists, the crazy podcasters keep pushing it. They want to believe it. They keep pushing it. The vice president was asked about it yesterday, and he didn't seem to know that the White House had put out a statement. So I just want to say publicly for everybody to hear so there's no question, check the White House statement, sir. You will see that question was addressed by the White House well before you were asked about it. So no, Israel's not doing that. Why do I have to keep correcting these lies? Because that's all they've got. Genocide in Gaza. Starvation in Gaza. The liberty. Oh, that one's all over again. Even though that's been explained 4 billion times. You know, ladies and gentlemen, we shot down accidentally British aircraft. British aircraft. Wasn't intentional. Unfortunately, and I mean unfortunately, friendly fire happens. And that's exactly what happened. And I'm not going to go through the whole story. It's been investigated 1,000 times, and yet Thomas Messi goes to the House floor and wets himself over it and keeps pushing it. Like it's some new issue that's never been resolved. It was resolved decades ago. Decades ago. But it doesn't matter. They hate America, these people. They hate Israel. They're providing aid and comfort to the Islamist Nazi regime in Iran. They provide aid and comfort to the assassin, mass-murdering dictator in Moscow, Putin. That's what they do. And in fact, that is what they are doing. All right. Ed Markey, this guy is a real cretin, absolute cretin. He's a Democrat senator. He was a congressman forever, a Democrat senator from Massachusetts that has no Republican congressman, as you well know. He's on MS Now yesterday. MS Now yesterday. And he is thrilled that Obama and his deal with Iran, well, that it ensured Iran would get nuclear weapons. He is thrilled with them. Cut four, go.
2: John Kerry and Barack Obama ensured that the International Atomic Energy Agency would be able to go anywhere they needed to go in order to determine.
0: Excuse me, that is a lie. I've studied this backwards and forward, and I've explained it to you folks, too. They had to give notice to the Iranians. They couldn't show up anytime, anywhere. That's a phrase of art. Anytime, anywhere. The Iranians said no. They had almost 3.5 weeks notice each time that the IAEA, the UN arm that was involved in monitoring all this, to move centrifuges and other things, if they even allowed the IAEA in. That's in their report. And yet here you have Ed Markey lying through his teeth, lying about what was taking place. Go ahead.
2: Iranians were violating the nuclear agreement, and there was no evidence that they were doing so. And in fact,
0: well, what? Ladies and gentlemen, this guy is such a lying piece of crap, such a complete demagogue. There was no evidence the Iranians were violating the nuclear agreement. The European Union said there was. The IAEA, that's the UN, said there was. They were before we decided to get out very wisely. Again, go on the internet, look at the Foundation for the Defense of Democracies, look at Tony Blair's group. They have a website. Just look yourselves. This man gets on television and just lies, this guy Ed Markey. Go ahead.
2: Iranians were at least a year away from getting a nuclear weapon because
0: all right, shut up, you idiot. This guy is bad, but this is what passes for information these days. This is what passes for information. It's disgusting. This guy is disgusting. All these Democrats are disgusting, as a matter of fact. This is what they do. It's a complete lie, but look how they talk. Look how they talk in defense of the Iranian regime. How come he didn't get behind the microphone and talk about the 50,000 innocent souls that were slaughtered a few months back and the ones that are being executed, hanged, and otherwise murdered? Has the Democrat Party, had the Democrat senators had press conferences on that? Have they? If they have, I hadn't seen them. Certainly not often. Has anybody else? No, I don't think so. It's amazing what we're dealing with here. How truly awful these people are. And they are truly awful. I'll be right back.
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25: Have you ever noticed that you mostly breathe through one nostril at a time? Even when you're not sick, even when your allergies aren't bothering you. The body actually switches the dominant nostril as frequently as every 2 hours while we're awake. That's according to Adam Taylor, an anatomy professor at Lancaster University in the UK. This alternating cycle is automatic. It's regulated subconsciously by the hypothalamus in the brain, he said. Your body does this to give each nostril a chance to rest and repair, so they don't get too dried out, which could make it easier for pathogens and inflammation to cause damage. Now, Taylor also said, studies suggest the left nostril may be more dominant, and when the right nostril is dominant, the body is in a more alert or even stressed state. Who knew? Pretty fascinating stuff. I'm Dr. Sanjay Gupta, helping you live a better life.
0: Gone. 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

0: John Carl, another leftist, this time with ABC News. He was on the phone with President Trump, he says here. He says, the president said, and I quote, I think it's very important to respond. They shot down a helicopter, and we are responding as we speak. This is a response to what they did. They did with our helicopter last night, and I believe the response should be very strong, very powerful, and that's what this one is. This one is. Okay, folks, am I hallucinating, Mr. Producer? Is there a double standard here? Surely not. If Netanyahu put out a statement like this, he'd be attacked viciously, viciously, by the goons on the internet and other people and so forth. Unbelievable. Let's see here. There's more of this. There's more of this. So, you... It's awful. They shot down our helicopter, and we had to slam the hell out of them. And apparently we are. And that's what a great leader does. But then you can't pull back an ally. Or if an ally says, I got to do what I got to do, then publicly disagree with them after 11. Can you imagine if 11 ballistic missiles were shot into New Jersey? Just New Jersey. Shot into New Jersey. Let's say from Bermuda. That's off the East Coast. And we say, okay, now we're going to really deal with you. And say, no. We're in the middle of something here. Don't screw it up. Shooting back and forth. Here's the thing. We have people like Glenn Greenwald, who is a very sick little midget. He is a boy from Brazil who does all the bidding for all our enemies, whether it's Iran or Qatar, Saudi Arabia, communist China, Russia, in my view, like the rest of them do. Like the rest of them do. So when I give my opinion like here that I give to you, millions and millions of you, I'm being said to be viciously attacking. Am I viciously attacking, Mr. Producer? I never viciously attack our president. I have way too much respect for him, and he's my friend. These are not easy decisions. But I give my opinion. If he calls me, I give my opinion. I give my opinion on TV. They don't want me to give my opinion, period. It's the same exact opinion no matter what the forum, no matter what the occasion. Same exact opinion. Nothing behind the scenes going on, nothing secretive going on. But most of you share the same opinion. It's just common sense. It's just common sense. That's because we have no allegiance to Qatar. We have no allegiance to Putin. We have no allegiance to Xi. We have no allegiance to the Crown Prince of Never Never Land. We have no allegiance to Iran. We have no allegiance to Turkey. All these people do. That's why they visit. Literally visit Russia, visit Qatar, and whatever the hell else they do, they're... So many of them, their words are used by the enemy, Iran. They're used by Saudi Arabia. Look, let's put it this way. Let's take a look. Let's take a little drive through the Middle East. Saudi Arabia, involved in 9/11. Qatar, involved in 9/11, by protecting the man who would become the leader of 9/11 when the FBI was on his tail. So that's Saudi Arabia, Qatar. Shall we go on? Iran. 1979, violent revolution. They take our embassy personnel hostage. Reagan's elected. They're scared to death of Reagan, and they release them. That's Iran. Lebanon. Hezbollah controls Lebanon. Hezbollah killed hundreds of our Marines, hundreds of our embassy staff, and two embassies in Africa. Also killed Americans in Saudi Arabia. So we have Lebanon. Let's go on. We have Gaza, the home now of Hamas, which has killed Americans. Saudi Arabia, Qatar, Iran, Gaza, Lebanon. And yet we listen to the people who lead these countries. And the man who leads Israel has been warning about Iran his entire career. Has helped build up his nation's economy, has helped build up his nation's armed forces, which fought alongside us just a few months ago in a spectacular fashion, honestly, like no ally we have. While the Europeans were sitting out, they wouldn't do anything about the strait. They didn't want to do anything about the nuclear weapons. Israel was all in. And now Israel's the problem, according to the woke right, according to the Islamists, according to the Marxists, the Democrat Party, and unfortunately some others too. Well, an Apache helicopter was hit, crashed, the two pilots are safe, and tonight we are bombing sites, slamming sites in Iran. And I do not hear the Prime Minister of Israel, on or off the record, trashing us in the press, whether we call it a defensive, pinpointed, or focused attack or not, it is what it is. And my view is both countries should be free to do what they need to do to put an end to this, preferably together, as we did at the outset of this war. But as the war was stopped, and we have now almost a two-week ceasefire that's almost 9 to 10 weeks old, and the firing continues from Hezbollah into Israel, from Iran into Israel, and now Iran against our forces, which has been going on and off now for a month or two. I just ask you, the American people, is this what you want? What I'm asking you. Do you really want another summer like last summer, barely sleeping because you were too hot all night? Not a lot of people, you know, now a lot of people blame the summer heat for bad sleep. I get it, but when really it may be their mattress trapping heat. A mattress can trap heat. That is true. And that's exactly why I switched to Ghost Bed. 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
6: Retaliatory strikes against Iran. I'm Lisa Lacerra, Fox News. After Tehran downed a U.S. military helicopter off the coast of Oman, the U.S. military says it's not clear if the collision between the Apache and an Iranian drone was intentional. U.S. service members on board the chopper were rescued.
7: The targets include air defense systems and radars. Explosions have been reported in Iran's port city of Sirik and Bandar Abbas, one of the main oil terminal port cities. CENTCOM described these strikes as defensive and proportional. At this moment, we believe them to be ongoing. Flight trackers report at least eight KC-135 air refueling tankers are airborne over the Middle East right now, likely needed to refuel accompanying American warplanes across the Gulf.
6: Fox's Jennifer Griffin in Washington. Before this incident, President Trump again expressed optimism over negotiations with Iran, saying there's a good chance of signing a deal in 2 or 3 days. Jurors in Texas deliberating in the penalty phase of the trial of Carmelo Anthony. The 19-year-old was found guilty of murder this afternoon in the killing of Austin Metcalf at a track meet last year. Polls now closed in South Carolina, where voters are deciding who will replace term-limited Governor Henry McMaster. President Trump has endorsed Lieutenant Governor Pamela Yvette. Candidates in South Carolina must reach a majority or head to a runoff later this month. In Maine, polls close in about an hour, where, among other races, voters are deciding who should run against incumbent Republican Senator Susan Collins. Progressive Democrat Graham Plattner has come under fire over allegations of his behavior toward women and over a Nazi tattoo, which he has since covered up.
8: Plattner's former campaign's political director says voters are being deceived here. She wrote this in a new op-ed. We have learned to excuse what we should condemn. I want better for my daughters and for the people of Maine. Democrats are being sold a narrative that Plattner is the only choice.
6: Fox's Alexis McAdams. 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
6: Multiple people arrested in New York City after last night's loss by the Knicks in Game 3 of the NBA Finals.
14: NYPD officials say 21 people out of a crowd of about 7,000 were arrested following the Bryant Park watch party for Game 3 of the NBA Finals. Many of the arrests were made in the blocks surrounding the park as fights broke out when police tried to clear part of 42nd Street. Charges included assaulting a police officer, criminal possession of a weapon, menacing, and resisting arrest. Police deployed pepper spray and riot gear to disperse the crowd. An NYPD spokesperson says people climbed on top of scaffolding, light poles, and police cars, and that 5 officers were hurt. Monday night's game was the first home appearance for the Knicks in the finals, with Game 4 set for Wednesday at Madison Square Garden. In New York City, Tanya J. Powers, Fox News.
6: A former Air Canada pilot has been charged after authorities say he flew for years without a proper license. Jeffrey Wall of Barrie, Ontario, is accused of operating as an airline captain between 2009 and 2025 without a license to fly large commercial planes. The airline says Wall had a valid license but was promoted to captain without the required airline transport license and was removed from active duty once that was discovered. NASA names the next set of astronauts to fly an Artemis mission in preparation for a lunar return.
15: NASA has now named who will fly aboard Artemis 3, the next in a series of space missions leading to a return to the moon. NASA's Randy Bresnik, Frank Rubio, and Andre Douglas, along with Europe's Luca Parmitano, will fly the mission to Earth orbit in an Orion crew vehicle to practice important things.
16: These astronauts will continue to test the Orion spacecraft. They will rendezvous and dock with the Blue Origin lander and then again with the SpaceX lander.
15: NASA's Chief Jared Isaacman speaking at the Johnson Space Center in Houston. Artemis 3 is expected to fly next year.
6: Fox's Evan Brown. I'm Lisa Lacera. This is Fox News.
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0: Hello, America. 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Our number, 877-381-3811. 877-381-3811. You know, Marjorie Trotsky Green, Gangrene, I call her that because of her affection for the head of Code Pink, which is clearly a communist front organization backed by China. And she's taken pictures with her, hugging each other in a very odd way. But in any event, she's still online talking about what kind of ally is Israel spying on us. Now, this has been debunked by the White House for 48 hours, but she doesn't care. She's still pushing the liberty issue. The ship, the Liberty, as is Thomas Messie. So this is what they do. They're trying desperately to grow anti-Semitism. They're trying desperately to turn you against these people in that country. They're an ally of ours. They are a great ally of ours. We've been working together, well, for what, 60, 70, 80 years now. Meanwhile, they promote Putin. They promote these Arab regimes I just told you, all of so many of which, not all of which, so many of which have been involved in terrorism against us, our country, that have killed our people. This is just wacko crap. These are nuts, nut jobs. And they hate me, boy, because I push back. That's why. Because I expose them. Because they're buffoonish. And they're actually worse. Actually worse. If we could watch this guy, Piers Morgan? Of course not. But he talks like he's got, you know, a loaf of stale bread up his butt. Doesn't he, Mr. Producer? Like he's burping all the time. The guy's in his 60s. He acts like he's 12 years old. Like he's stuck in prepubescence, just like his buddy little Ada Fuentes. You know, Megan, there's a difference between being anti-Semitic and anti-Zionism. No, there's not. Because you don't even know what it means, you dumb bastard. Zionism means the right of the Jews to return to their homeland. Their homeland for 4,000 years. This guy knows no history, doesn't know anything, nothing, zero. It's reasons like this, morons like him, the reason Britain is falling apart. You don't have to support the government of Israel. That doesn't make you anti-Semitic. I never said it did. When did I say that, Mr. Producer? We missed that. We missed that, Piers, if that is your name. You can criticize the government of Israel all you want. The issue is, what are you criticizing it for? Certain actions, like defending the people of Israel? He also has a conga line of terror-supporting Islamists that he brings on. It's a freak show. Now, I find it interesting that him and Megyn Kelly and the rest of these slugs, they really can't do a show on their own. They have to have guests. And not just one guest, two guests, like three or four guests. Where they're yelling at each other and screaming at each other. No, sick, let him finish. Please, please. There's a reason Tommy Robinson cannot stand Piers Morgan. He's an elitist. But he has nothing to be an elitist about. He's a failed journalist. He's a failed journalist from England. That's what he is. Now, do I attack his faith? I don't even know what it is. But do I attack his faith? Never. Never. Nor would I. Now, if I'm attacking Rome relentlessly, the Vatican, and the Pope, over and over and over and over again, which I've never done, not once. But if I were, but I said, I'm not anti-Catholic, Mr. Producer, you know, I just hate the Pope, I hate the Vatican, I don't know this, or that, that. Is that okay, Rich? I don't know, you're Catholic. It's not okay, right? It's not okay. The Vatican is effectively a country, isn't it? It's a state. So you folks have been with me for what, almost 25 years? You don't hear me saying things like that or doing things like that. I would never do it. But then you try to, what? You're going to bifurcate that from the Catholic faith? No, that's central to the Catholic faith. The state of Israel is central to the Jewish religion and the Jewish people. It's the Holy Land. As a matter of fact, it's where Christianity was born. Effectively, the Catholic Church as well, right? So these people, they're just nasty, stupid grifters. Ask yourself, seriously, what is Piers Morgan known for? Literally nothing. What is Megyn Kelly known for? Being fired or disgruntled or trash-mouthing somebody, everybody, from the president to Netanyahu. Who does she defend? Candace Owens? She doesn't defend Erica Kirk, who used to be a friend, we thought. These are very unseemly, vile people. Vile. With all the makeup and the Botox and all the hairspray and the this and that. It's just grotesque. It's grotesque. And you got this guy Bannon. What is he known for? pleading guilty to a felony of ripping you off. That's what he's known. He's known for being a criminal. He confessed to it. He didn't even want a trial. That means he got a deal that he needed. Oh, he's funny. He calls me Tel Aviv Levin. By the way, I'm not offended. I'd rather you call me Jerusalem Levin. But he's Third Reich Bannon. That's what he is. He's a fraud. The guy's got hours and hours and hours of videotape with Jeffrey Epstein. Does Thomas Messie ask for that? No. Does Marjorie Trotsky Gangrene ask for that? No. No. Do any of them ask for it? Does No Pants Gates ask for it? No. They leave him alone because he's their buddy. You understand? They're all reprobates. All of them. All of them. Let's see. Who else deserves to get slapped tonight, Mr. Producer? Do you know? That's enough. I have to do this from time to time, America. Unfortunately, in radio land, you're probably saying, why is he doing this? Because in podcaster land, these people really are a cancer that is spreading throughout the population, especially the population of Pakistan, by the way. They are loved overseas, loved, because they trash Christians, they trash Jews, they trash the American system. What are they doing for the 250th anniversary? What have they done? Have they done any stories about our history, our founding? Our great founders? Nothing. Absolutely nothing. Zero. First of all, they don't know anything. They're too damn stupid. They've never written anything intelligent either. Too damn stupid. But what do they know? They don't know anything. Tucker Carlson, every day it's the same thing. Interview these people. It's like a circle jerk of interviews. They interview each other. He interviews his brother. He interviews the brother's wife. He interviews the kids of this one. Megan, he's saying, oh, Megan, Levin, yeah. And they interview. It's like this guy, Piers Morgan. I'm gonna find a name for that scumbag. Him interviews the same reprobates every time. Stirs the pot, you know. He can't carry the show by himself. He can't. He's an idiot. He's an idiot with a British accent. That's what he is. Sounds like he's burping all the time. That's it. All right, we'll get back to some really good stuff. I'll be right back.
18: Mark Levin.
17: How did I lose weight? And I did. Lean, right here. I did. I love this stuff. Listen, Brickhouse Nutrition been with me for a long time. So chatting with Miles, I'm up at like 235. True story, I never minded being 235, but you know what minded? 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

0: This guy Plattner in Maine. I hope you folks in Maine, and we're heard all over Maine, even if you're a Democrat, don't vote for that slug. Ladies and gentlemen, this is a bottom feeder. This guy comes from out under a rock. But if he is the Democrat nominee, we've got to do everything we can to make sure he's defeated in Maine, and that's by backing Susan Collins, whether you like it or not. These are the choices we have. For example, I would back nearly anybody against Mondami in New York, wouldn't you, Rich? I back almost anybody against Sanders in Vermont. These people are bomb throwers, okay? They are political, ideological bomb throwers. And the only way we can stop them is at the ballot box. We can't be divided. We've got to be united. It's the only way to do it. I understand there are people out there that I've been talking about, just finished talking about four or five of them, who are trying to sabotage and cripple the conservative MAGA America First movements. I know this. But having spent most of my public career and my career period writing about these movements, helping create some of these movements, constitutional conservatism, I'm not going to let these two-bit nobodies who spent their entire lives as broadcasters or so-called journalists who know absolutely nothing about nothing. I'm not going to let them hijack this. We're going to fight and push back. We're going to fight and push back. The Southern Poverty Law Center has been exposed as one of the most corrupt, phony civil liberties organizations in American history. Now, maybe they did something in the 60s or whenever, but certainly today, what a disastrous disgrace. And it was covered up by the Biden regime. They had a lot of this information. They chose not to act. They chose not to act. Now, I am saddened that Chip Roy isn't the Republican nominee for Attorney General of Texas. Yes, he and the president had their differences, but he never attacked the president. And the president did not make an endorsement, I don't believe. But Chip is a good man. And so there's this guy, Brian Fair, F-A-I-R. He's the president of the Southern Poverty Law Center. And I want you to listen to some of this back and forth from Chip Roy and this guy, Brian Fair. Cut six, go.
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2: We
1: name them.
2: Anyone listening to this can go to our website and see our Year in Hate and Extremism report was released this morning.
1: How many extremist Islamic groups do you have of the 1,500 or so organizations you have on your hate map?
2: Again, anyone can go to our website.
1: My office has been looking over and we can't really find one.
2: Again, it is the SPLC's.
1: You think SPLC could provide us a list of the Islamic-oriented groups that you have on your hate map?
2: Mr. Roy, we don't target any group because of its religion.
1: Really?
2: I want to be clear about that.
1: Really?
2: Yes, that's exactly right. We target no group because of its religion. We target groups because they express statements and engage in activities that demean and vilify.
1: So you brought up LGBTQ groups
2: sorry,
1: a second
2: Mr.
1: ago.
2: Roy.
1: So you brought up LGBT groups a minute ago. So you think there's a bunch of Islamic groups that are pro-LGBTQ?
0: Yeah.
1: Is that the position of the SPLC? I just want to make sure the record is reflecting that.
2: Mr. Roy, as I said, we target no group or label no group because of its religion. We target groups and label groups because of what they say about others. And we have a constitutional right to do that. And we will continue to do that.
0: Cut seven, go.

0: indictment based on very clear indications of the way the money is flowing in order to target very specific groups and to potentially defraud your donors, not to mention, by the way, banks. If I had a little more time, I'd like to have a little bit more conversation about debanking and your engagement with banking.
1: It's really too bad he didn't win that nomination as Attorney General in Texas. That's what the doctor ordered with respect to these Islamist groups and groups like the Southern Poverty Law Center, which is a joke. Here's Tom McClintock from California going back and forth with Brian Fair, the president of SPLC. Cut 8, go.
2: Okay, well, explain to me the reason behind targeting groups like Turning Point USA, the Family Research Council, traditional Catholic groups as hate groups, but not groups like Antifa, Jane's Revenge, Youth Liberation Front.
3: We list groups that demonize or vilify people based on immutable characteristics or that express anti-government conspiracy theories.
2: Do you believe that Antifa and Jane's Revenge and Youth Liberation Front have committed violent acts?
3: Congressman McClintock, it's my understanding that the FBI has said Antifa is an ideology, not a group. So a group, if it's not a group, it wouldn't be identified on our list.
2: So you don't recognize it as a group?
3: I'm sorry?
2: You don't recognize it as a group?
4: Mr. Chairman, the time's up here.
1: This is Raskin, see, trying to save this guy. See, they don't care about the fraud and all the rest of it. Raskin is a grotesque commie, in my view. Cut 10. Here's Raskin. Go.
5: The purpose of these operations is obviously to derail and prevent white supremacist hate crimes and actions, both the kinds of hate crimes and shooting
1: sprees. So here we have the Southern Poverty Law Center funding groups that promote hate crimes under the radar, behind the scenes, buying materials for them, giving them advice, paying for transportation to events where they can be seen or are allowed and all the rest of it, and Raskin's coming to their defense. Go ahead.
5: But even more massive terrorist attacks like the Oklahoma City federal building bombing, which took the lives of 168...
1: Which was horrendous. Horrendous. What does that have to do with this? Absolutely nothing. Zero. Go ahead.
5: Them children who were in a daycare center.
1: Okay,
5: when the
1: that's
5: white...
1: it. So that's the best he can do. The Oklahoma bombing, which was horrendous, horrific. But we're not talking about that, are we? No. More when I return. We'll be right back.

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2: Platform. Fox News, I'm Tom Rigotti. The U.S. is conducting fresh strikes on Iran in retaliation for a downed helicopter over the Strait of Hormuz. Fox's Jennifer Griffin reports.
3: Some of the targets that we can confirm at this point are air defense systems inside Iran as well as radar.

0: installations. The initial explosions reported on X out of Iranian sources suggest that Sirik, which is a port city, as well as Bandar Abbas, were among the targets.
1: The House today passing a $70 billion bill to fund immigration enforcement for the rest of President Trump's term.
2: The GOP put $70 billion into a reconciliation bill, which only needs a simple majority to pass. It got delayed, though, over Senate Republican concerns about a fund for those who claim the government's been weaponized against them. After the Trump administration dropped the idea of that fund, the Senate passed the bill Friday.
1: Fox's Jessica Rosenthal. 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
11: Making sure your kids get enough sleep. It's one of the most important things you can do for them as a parent, and yet it's often overlooked. Not only does sleep in the early years set the stage for mental and physical health, it also creates the foundation for how one sleeps later in life. That's according to the National Sleep Foundation. Now, that organization recommends 14 to 17 hours a night for newborns, 12 to 15 for infants, 11 to 14 for toddlers, 10 to 13 for preschoolers, and 9 to 11 for school-aged children. When it's age appropriate, start by talking to your kids about why sleep is important. 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Don't underestimate the importance of a routine. You can even narrate what you're doing step by step to help them along the way. I'm Dr. Sanjay Gupta, helping you live a better life.
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14: Our military is hitting the Iranian regime. I understand that Benjamin Netanyahu has not gone to the press, on or off the record, to criticize us. He's not stated that that will hurt a deal. He's not done any of that. I'm sure he supports everything that we're doing, and that proves the point. What we're doing tonight is what they were doing the other night. Except 11 ballistic missiles were fired into their country, into their population centers. Dr. Alveda King at the Southern Poverty Law Center hearing today. To Raskin. Cut 11, go.
15: So do you pay the same people to do the bomb and then go and comfort the people from being bombed? You pay the same people to do both jobs? That's kind of fraud to me. That's weird and chaotic and confusing.
16: Well, Dr. King, I don't think there's any allegation that anybody who was working with the Southern Poverty Law Center bombed anyone. Do you have information to that effect?
15: Because I don't personally, but outside agitators did bomb our house in 63 and then ran back and took off the Ku Klux Klan sheets and put on police things and ran up in the yard.
16: Well, that's
15: the same people. It was crazy.
16: I'm with you, and that's a statement about the racism of that police force working with the Ku Klux Klan.
15: Hey, y'all pay both of them to do the double jobs. SPLC does. Really. You hire them to do the bombing, then
16: you're
15: hire
16: asserting
15: them to
16: a lot of things.
15: The bombing. That's weird.
16: Dr. King, you're asserting a lot of things under oath, and you haven't brought the evidence with you. So I'll get some for you.
14: Rackham does not want people to speak. Cut 12, go.
15: My family legacy reflects the very truth that America is strongest when we recognize our common humanity. My grandmother's family came from the west coast of Africa. My grandfather's family came from Ireland. My mother's family included Cherokee roots. I have spent my entire life living the reality that America is not a collection of competing tribes. America is one people under God. That is why I am troubled by the conduct and messaging of organizations that claim to fight hatred while profiteering from division. Recent allegations reportedly contained in a federal superseding indictment raise serious questions about the Southern Poverty Law Center's activities. Individuals associated with organizations the SPLC itself labeled as extremist or hate groups allegedly received substantial payments over many years. The indictment shares of paid payments totaling hundreds of thousands and in some cases more than $1 million to sources connected to white supremacist, neo-Nazi, and Ku Klux Klan organizations.
14: I mean, the idea that Raskin and the other Democrats are defending this is sickening. The way they defend this guy, Planter, the way they defend the Al-Qaeda-connected candidate in New Jersey, the way they defend, I mean, it's one after another, this guy running in Michigan. And no wonder the Islamists, the jihadists, the Marxists, the neo-Nazis, the woke Reich, R-E-I-C-H, no wonder they're more and more attracted to the Democrat Party, and they run as Democrats. No wonder they hate you and me, Mr. and Mrs. America. No wonder they hate constitutional conservatives who call them out and expose them. Representative Brandon Gill, this guy's really good, to Brian Fair, the president of the Southern Poverty Law Center. Cut 13, please. Go.
17: Do people who aren't Nazis normally get Nazi tattoos on their chest?
18: Again, I assume they don't.
17: You assume they don't? I would assume so, too. I don't know anybody who's not a Nazi. I don't know anybody who has a Nazi tattoo on their chest but is not a Nazi. Do you?
18: No.
17: Do you think that somebody who has a Nazi tattoo on their chest should serve in the United States Senate?
18: I wouldn't vote for that person.
17: I certainly wouldn't either. Do you think that this should disqualify him politically from serving in the Senate?
18: Again, I'm not sure where the line of questions is going. The SPLC, if you're asking me, I'm sorry.
17: Go ahead.
18: If you're asking me if the SPLC opposes Nazis and Nazi symbols, the answer is yes.
17: Yep. The SPLC has referred to this same tattoo as a racist skinhead symbol and tattoo. You can see the resemblance there. You wouldn't want somebody with a tattoo like that in the Senate?
18: No.
17: No, I wouldn't.
14: But Bernie Sanders does. But Ro Khanna does. And the Democrats who are silent, they do too. The Democrats who are silent want him to win. They want him to win. And I'll show you how sick it is. Here's a female voter in Maine yesterday. Listen to this. Cut 14, go.
19: I voted early.
20: Okay.
19: And I voted for Graham Plattner.
20: And why is that?
19: Enthusiastically, I voted for him. So there's several reasons. The first reason is that the most important thing in this election is unseating Susan Collins. She has single-handedly dismantled reproductive justice in this country. She has voted with...
14: And I said it last night, and I meant it. White left-wing women are the worst. They are the most aggressive political bomb throwers out there. They just definitely are. Listen to this buffoon. That's not to say there aren't white men the same way. I'm saying as a voting bloc, and you can look at the numbers, they are so reliable for the far left of the Democrat Party. So reliable. Their number one issue is abortion, abortion, abortion. Like there's not enough abortions in this country or people can't get abortions, right? But they won't vote. You heard her. Their number one thing is to get rid of Susan Collins. So Susan Collins, she's not Jesse Helms. She's not Ted Cruz. Those are great senators, by the way. One's gone, one's here. Now, Bernie Sanders thinks Graham Planter's fantastic. Now, he'll camouflage it as, some kind of ideological issue, and that he's for the people, not for the billionaires, and he'll vote the right way, and he's got guts, and he's got this. I'm just predicting. I haven't heard this, have I, Rich? No. Cut 15, go.
20: So I think when you look at politics in general, there are no saints in the United States Senate.
14: Okay, so this is what we call a false standard. There are no saints. So therefore, don't go beyond now. Don't look into Graham Plantner. There are no saints. No, there are no saints on earth. We're flesh and blood. We're imperfect human beings. But that doesn't excuse Plantner for his conduct, for what he's done. Look the extent to which Bernie Sanders is defending a Nazi, a guy that was a Nazi. Look at it. And when I was in the Justice Department in the Reagan administration, we used to hunt down Nazis, Mr. Producer. We used to capture them, and we used to deport them. Back to Germany, or wherever the hell they came from. Here, a homegrown guy who was a Nazi, now he's a commie, so that's okay. They're fighting to defend him and fighting for his election. That's the Democrat Party of today. You Democrats out there, you should at least have the guts to walk away from your party. You don't have to agree with me on everything, but what the hell? You're a member of a party that does this? I will never be a member of a party that does anything like this. And I never have been. Never. And that's why I fight the Tucker Carlsons and the Megyn Kellys and the Piers Morgans and the Matt Gaetzes and the Steve Bannons and all the rest of them. You don't see that in the Democrat Party. You don't see it. They embrace this clown. They embrace Piker. They embrace all these people who are horrendous, who have no morals, who have no conscience, in my view. Go ahead.
20: Aspect of Graham or another, but to my mind right now, we need allies in the United States Senate who have the guts to take on the big money that is dominating.
14: The big money. I'm so sick of this. Get from a millionaire elitist who's never worked a day in his life. The big money. The big money's in the federal government. The big debt is in the federal government. The big borrowing is in the federal government. What big money is he talking about? I'm so sick of this Marxist claptrap. So sick of it from people who've never made anything, who've never done anything. Go ahead.
20: We have the guts to say that every American is entitled to health care as a human
14: every
20: right.
14: American is entitled to health care. Every American is entitled to health care. Now, that's very interesting. And, of course, that appeals to the dummies out there. Notice it's not every American is entitled to medical care. Notice? And what does it mean that you're entitled to health care? Can you see the doctor you want to? Can you see the specialist you want to? I'm on Medicare, not by choice, by government requirement. Did you know that? I can't even own private health care. I've tried. You don't always get to pick the doctor you want. You don't always get the specialist you want. You don't always get the drugs that you need. You got to pay extra for that and on and on and on. So what are they talking about? The people who work in the medical field, the doctors, the nurses, the technicians, and on and on and on. It's an enormous enterprise. It takes incredible amount of resources. Does that mean, am I beck and call, that they have to show up at the hospital or at the doctor's office? What does that mean? They've tried this in Canada. The Canadians wait dying for treatment. They've tried this in Britain. It's a failure. They've tried it everywhere. It does not work. And where they've taken it to its logical extreme, like in Cuba, effectively they have nothing. Nothing. This guy's such a jackass, it's not even funny. Health care for everybody. People need to respond to him and say, your health care for everybody means health care for nobody. And then I'll say, well, what do you mean by that? You're big man. Now you've got him. Now you go at it. Now you get into the particulars. But no, no, no. This guy's interviewed by the media. He's treated like he's Socrates. No Socrates. He's a joke. He's a wannabe Karl Marx. He's not even that. I'm going to be straight with you, folks. I talk about protecting your liberty, your family, and your future. Right now, I think one of the smartest moves you can make for your financial future is to diversify with gold. I have this article right in front of me here that I shared with you the other day about how gold is in great, great demand because of our massive debt. From the Telegraph, gold overtakes U.S. bonds as world's favorite investment. 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
11: We've talked a lot about measles over the past year, but mumps has largely flown under the radar, even though it's been making a bit of a comeback as well. That's because fewer people are getting the MMR vaccine, which stands for measles, mumps, and rubella. The vaccine's been around for decades. It is effective. It is safe. What makes mumps outbreaks difficult to contain is that symptoms usually don't appear for 2 to 3 weeks after someone's been exposed. And that can make it hard to pin down where that exposure took place. And someone who is infected can transmit the virus to someone else before they are symptomatic. If you get sick, which could manifest like a run-of-the-mill respiratory virus or the telltale swelling of your cheeks and jaw, all you can really do at that point is to treat the symptoms and also isolate yourself so you don't infect anyone else. I'm Dr. Sanjay Gupta, helping you live a better life.
14: While much of the world stays silent, the great pastor John Hagee has been a steadfast voice for Israel for decades. 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

0: 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And you're going to be very proud to partner with a wireless company that shares your values, that was founded by a veteran, that is extremely patriotic, supportive of this country. And that's Pure Talk, and they do it openly. It's the only one that does it openly. Dial #250 and say Mark Levin. That's #250, say Mark Levin, and switch in as little as 10 minutes. Again, dial #250 and say Mark Levin today, and I strongly encourage you to do this. I beseech you to do this, and then you can thank me later. And it really feels good to put your money where your mouth is and to really be supportive of a group that not only provides you the best of the best at the best price, but really is in sync with your belief system and mine. Bernie Sanders at the National Press Club, cut 16, go.
1: The idea that you have a president wants to name every bloody thing after himself is weird. And I don't know if anybody saw the Meet the Press interview the other day with, again, we say, oh, well, that's just Trump. But that is a mentally unstable person.
0: No, you're the one who's mentally unstable. You're the ideologue. You do the enemy's work. And much of what Bernie stands for, Tucker Carlson stands for. Much of what Bernie Sanders stands for, Piers Morgan stands for. Much of what Bernie Sanders stands for, Megyn Kelly stands for. They all interview each other. You understand that. It's very incestuous. Oh, yes. No, he's not mentally ill. He's actually one of the greatest presidents we've ever had, as far as I'm concerned. That's true. And when I give an opinion about something like Iran, I'm trying to help, not destroy, not undermine. There's sycophants out there that don't know the difference. There's sycophants and opportunists that don't know the difference. And that's why they're known as sycophants and opportunists, because they don't know the difference. The Power Hour, Hour 3 is next. We'll be right back.

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10: Of strikes on Iranian targets. I'm Lisa LaSera, Fox News. This coming hours after President Trump promised the U.S. would respond after a U.S. helicopter was downed off the coast of Oman.
11: Explosions have been reported in Iran's port city of Sirik and Bandar Abbas. CENTCOM described these strikes as defensive and proportional. Iran's deputy foreign minister claimed that Iran had not fired any drones in the past.